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8: It's time for the Rick Smith Show. Now, here is the voice of the working class, Rick Smith.
9: And welcome, brothers, sisters, working class heroes. This is the Rick Smith Show. Thanks so much for being here today on the big program. Lots to get to, lots to talk about. Oh, our dear leader going after Labor Day. You know, those radicals, those leftists, those union people, those people want to destroy America or his America. And look, you know, labor has never been more popular than it is right now. And we see the approval ratings. Public approval ratings right now for organized labor sits somewhere between 68 and 71%. The sad reality is the actual union membership is around 10% of the country, 6% in the private sector. And there's a reason for that. Now, the right would tell you that, you know, people just don't want to join unions, like Jeff Bezos' Washington Post, whose headline screamed, Americans approve of unions. They just don't want to join them. And that's the popular refrain on the anti-union side of things. Yeah, but people just don't want them. They love, yeah, they're okay, but we're better than that. And I love, that's my argument. That's the argument I love the most. You know, we don't need them anymore. That was something for the past. You know, when inequality was bad, when workplaces were unsafe, you know, when workers were disposable, you know, back then. And you sit and you stop and you think about where we are in this moment. It's not shocking that workers are looking for something. And the labor movement is that place. And understand that from the labor perspective, from my perspective, the fact that, you know, we only have about 10% of union density in this country is not an accident. This was a concerted effort by corporate America and by policymakers to not address the abuses that they have, that our corporate overlords have heaped upon us. It's not that people are rejecting unions. It's structural obstruction standing between desire and reality. And as someone who's done...
10: And as my story explained, he's extremely anti-union. He's extremely anti-worker. And in ways, the headline of my Guardian story saying he's the most anti-union president only says half of it because he's incredibly anti-worker across the board. He wants to weaken unions. He wants to weaken the voice of workers. He's sought to weaken protections for workers. He's sought to weaken the voice of workers because he's so gung-ho in helping corporations and he doesn't want those damn little people, those damn nuisances of unions getting in the way of his corporate friends.
9: Yeah. No, that's
10: and you know, he may believe he's a friend, you know, friend of unions. Like he does favors for the Teamsters Union. He just, you know, ended, you know, federal oversight of the Teamsters Union, you know, which, you know, Sean O'Brien barely wanted. You know, some worker advocates say it was time to end. But, you know, he's, you know, so one of the insane things, Rick, that perhaps some of your listeners don't know about. So unions were among the leading in Minnesota, you know, when Trump sent in a gazillion ICE agents to intimidate, harass, scare, bully, you know, Minnesotans. Labor unions really helped lead the way in pushing back against ICE and, you know, protecting their neighbors, fellow, you know, immigrants who live in the neighborhood, hardworking immigrants who just want to, you know, work hard and make a decent living and support their family. So unions, you know, were among those who led protests against ICE, you know, who honked their horns when ICE agents were pushing. So Trump's prosecutors in Minnesota obtained the financial records of some of the leading, most respected unions in the nation, the Service Employees International Union, and my union, the Communication Workers of America, the Newspaper Guilds Union, to because they're suspected of engaging in domestic terrorism, because they had the audacity to stand up to Trump and stand up to ICE. And not only that,
9: administrative law judges with five more anti-worker folks. You've got right-to-work laws in this country that have bled union resources and, oh, by the way, been the pendulum that swung onto the side of corporate America. And I come back to this moment of, we all know what the problems are. Inequality has never been greater. It's getting harder and harder to put food on the table. So yeah, when asked, would you join a union? Yeah, I'd really like to have one of those union jobs. I have yet to meet a person face-to-face. I get a lot of online trolls who I think are bots, because understand, we just passed a pretty interesting milestone that more than half of online traffic, and this blew my mind, more than half of online traffic is non-human. Think about that. So when you're reading through those comments, more than half of them are basically troll bots set out to, well, deliver the message, which is unions are bad. We don't need them anymore. We're so much kinder and nicer and better. And the thing is you get these big complexes, these industrial parks, where they wall organizers off. It's hard for unions to get in and talk to those people. Employers have access to them 24/7, whenever they want. And you would think that nobody would ever join a union when companies know that the reason most people demand some type of representation is because of respect, because of treatment. Not so much wages, which surprises me, but respect. The fact that you can't put food on your table for your kids and your family, the ultimate disrespect. Want to hear your thoughts? Rick at TheRickSmithShow.com. Right back. I'm Rick Smith, and this is Labor History in 2. On this day in labor history, the year was 1919. That was the day that the Boston police went out on strike. The police in Boston had not had a raise for over 6 years. They worked long shifts, sometimes even more than 80 hours a week. The police force was predominantly Irish. Many had served as U.S. soldiers in World War I. Fed up with their working conditions, the police formed a union and joined the American Federation of Labor. Boston's police commissioner, Edwin U. Curtis, refused to recognize the police union and fired 19 police officers for their organizing efforts. In response, the new union voted overwhelmingly to support a walkout. More than 1,100 police officers voted to strike, with only two voting no. Across the country, newspapers made dire predictions about the collapse of law and order in Boston. While there was an upsurge in crime due to the lack of police on the streets, the press wildly exaggerated what was happening in the city. Newspapers ran stories about gangs running wild with rioters and communists attacking women, fueling Red Scare fears. The entire labor movement came under attack. Massachusetts Governor Calvin Coolidge declared, quote, "There is no right to strike against public safety by anyone, anywhere, anytime." This hard line against the striking police helped propel him to the national stage and eventually to the Oval Office. The striking policemen were fired and replaced with unemployed World War I veterans. In response to the national outcry over the strike, the American Federation of Labor revoked the charter for other police unions. The Boston police strike is the subject of the page-turner The Given Day by author Dennis Lehane. A fictionized account of the events surrounding the strike, the novel follows the experiences of one Irish policeman during this tumultuous time. time.
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9: Came across an interesting piece over at The Guardian, written by our good friend Stephen Greenhouse. The most anti-union president, how Trump turned his back on U.S. workers, was the headline. And the underside of it, the underline, the second tagline, is labor experts stunned at how anti-worker Trump has been with actions since last Labor Day that have hurt unions. And I'm like, did you not read Project 2025? And that's why I've asked Stephen Greenhouse to come share some thoughts and maybe talk about just how bad Donald Trump has been and if maybe he's shocked by how bad he's been. Stephen, thanks for taking time for us.
10: Good to be here, Rick.
9: So let's talk about this. I mean, the reality is I think he's been exactly what I thought he would be. I actually thought his labor secretary would be even more functional than the drunken one he had and would be doing much more damage. So I'm grateful for the ineptitude, but I'm surprised that someone thinks, oh my, we didn't see this coming.
10: So, you know, Trump's a complicated man. And, you know, he said, I'm, you know, going to fight for the forgotten Americans. You know, the White House keeps saying every action he takes has the good of American workers, of average Americans in mind. And, you know, he's done a few little things to help workers, you know, the no tips, the lowered taxes on overtime. But I was interviewing one labor expert who said, like, she was stunned that on his very first day back in office, he erased the minimum wage that federal contractors must pay employees from $17.75 an hour down to $13.30 an hour. That's a big decrease, you know, $4.50 an hour. And as a result, a lot of people lost full-time workers lost $9,000 in pay. And she was stunned that even for someone whom she didn't trust, that he would still, you know, kick the workers in the cojones in such a painful way. And, you know, I didn't love Trump. I didn't vote for him, but he, you know, he's turned out much worse than I expected. You know, so another thing he did that kind of,
9: How is it possible?
10: I guess I'm a naive babe in the wood.
9: Didn't you live through the first term?
10: But he's even worse now. Yeah, I know. Yeah. So, you know, so this term, you know, there are 3 million people in the United States who work as home care workers, taking care of the elderly and the disabled at home. And Trump is erasing the minimum wage protections and overtime protections for these workers who are among the lowest wage workers in the country to start. And it's like, how could anyone pretend, you know, presume to say he's pro-worker and always has workers in mind when he does such. He really stabs them in the back, as several of the people I interviewed said.
9: But Stephen, you've been doing this a long time. I know during the first campaign, you were interviewing the same people that I was, who were saying, look, you know, as a contractor, as him building buildings, he stiffed us at every turn. He stiffed every working person he could get away with. And I know in New York, you have to build with unions and with union labor because it's New York. And I know he said he did, but we've got him on tape going, he's all in favor of right to work. Aye, aye, aye, come on.
10: So, Trump, you know, is very good at fooling people, probably better than anyone in American history. And the fact is, and as my story explained, he's extremely anti-union, he's extremely anti-worker. And in ways, the headline of my Guardian story saying he's the most anti-union president only says half of it because he's incredibly anti-worker across the board. He wants to weaken unions. He wants to weaken the voice of workers. He's sought to weaken protections for workers. He's sought to weaken the voice of workers because he's so gung-ho in helping corporations, and he doesn't want those damn little people and those damn nuisances of unions getting in the way of his corporate friends. He may believe he's a friend, you know, friend of unions. Like, he does favors for the Teamsters Union. He just, you know, ended, you know, federal oversight of the Teamsters Union, you know, which, you know, Sean O'Brien barely wanted, you know, some worker advocates say it was time to end. But, you know, so one of the insane things, Rick, that perhaps some of your listeners don't know about. So unions were among the leading in Minnesota, you know, when Trump sent in a gazillion ICE agents to intimidate, harass, scare, bully, you know, Minnesotans, labor unions really helped lead the way in pushing back against ICE and, you know, protecting their neighbors, fellow, you know, immigrants who live in the neighborhood, hardworking immigrants who just want to, you know, work hard and make a decent living and support their family. So unions, you know, were among those who led protests against ICE, you know, who honked their horns when ICE agents were pushing. So Trump's prosecutors in Minnesota obtained the financial records of some of the leading, most respected unions in the nation, the Service Employees International Union, and my union, the Communication Workers of America, the Newspaper Guilds Union, to because they're suspected of engaging in domestic terrorism, because they had the audacity to stand up to Trump and stand up to ICE. And not only that, Rick, you know, the AFL-CIO, you know, this middle of the road, you know, a very sturdy, respected organization representing over 15 million workers and retirees. You know, prosecutors told the grand jury that the AFL-CIO might have been part of a conspiracy to promote domestic terrorism against ICE. It's like, wow, you know, Trump made believe he was a friend of unions. And, you know, in these investigative actions, these prosecutorial actions in Minnesota, he's showing how much he dislikes unions, distrusts unions, and, you know, wants to weaken them.
9: Yeah. No, but here's the thing, and this is what I said from the beginning. Look, unions are the only counterbalance to corporate greed, and the only way we're going to hold the wealthy in corporate America and any bit of check. So any power that is a challenge to what they want or to Trump's government is the enemy. And we've heard Trump say for years that he gets even with his enemies, that he crushes his enemies. So I guess I'm just sitting here going, yeah, it's Wednesday. It's exactly what I expected him to do.
10: Yeah. Fine. So another thing we should discuss very quickly, Rick, is, you know, the Gallup organization, the Gallup poll does a survey every year to ask Americans, do you approve of labor unions? So a few days before Labor Day, there was this big news release by Gallup saying 71% of Americans approve of unions. That's the highest number since 1959. 67 years ago. That's a long time ago. And it shows that people are fed up with corporate dominance. They're fed up with, you know, the billionaires controlling everything. They're fed up with Republicans and Democrats in Congress not doing enough to help them. They're fed up with, you know, feeling that they're falling behind because wages aren't going up enough while inflation is outpacing wages. And so, you know, and as you say, Rick, who but unions? I mean, no other institution except unions fights every day to raise the pay, to raise the living standards of average Americans. I think that's a big reason that many Americans approve of unions. And for this, only the second time in the past 25 years, a majority of Republicans say they approve of unions. 52% of Republicans approve of unions. And I'm throwing out so many numbers. And there was another fascinating number in this Gallup survey. 47% of Americans say they think unions should have more influence. And I think that shows they're despairing that the parties, that the Congress, that the president isn't doing enough to fight for average Americans. And I think who fights for average Americans? Labor unions.
9: Yeah, but what do you say to the Jeff Bezos' newspaper headline that said Americans approve of unions, they just don't want to join them?
10: I mean, that's wrong. I mean, you know, again, there are these surveys, studies by folks at MIT and elsewhere showing that basically 40 to 50% of workers say that they would vote to join a union today if they could, but only 10% of American workers are in unions. So a certain way to look at that is that if workers got their way, you know, half of the nation's workers, 70 million workers would be in unions instead of 14 million workers in unions. And the reason, you know, workers are not joining unions is that corporations like Amazon and Starbucks and Trader Joe's fight extremely hard to prevent their workers from unionizing. And even though, you know, a lot of workers want unions, but they're scared to stick their neck out to support one because they're worried they get fired. They're worried, you know, the business system, they say, oh, our business will close if you unionize. So workers really want a union because they see unions as a way to lift themselves up and lift their coworkers up, but they're often scared and they're often, pummeled by, corporate folks saying unions are bad for you, that, this and that.
9: No, your point of that people are afraid that the retaliation will come is very real. Corporate America does a great job of scaring the you-know-what out of people. But I look at the Trump administration right now, and this, your article should be mandatory reading for every worker in this country, because what this administration has done in this short period of time in this second term should be the greatest recruiting tool for unions to go out and say, hey, look, he's been going after those federal workers. Every one of you federal workers should now be joining to defend what you've got. He's gone after, as you pointed out, the contractor minimum wage. Every one of you contractors and every one of you workers should be fighting for this. You think about the overtime protection rollbacks. You think about the fact that we're making workplaces less safe. They're allowing independent contractors to do the, it seems... The heat protection rule, so much. It seems like this should be a great opportunity to go, this is what you're fighting against. This is the poster child of why you should be joining unions.
10: Yeah, this is true. But, Fox News is not reporting all that. The Washington Post isn't, Washington Post has a great labor reporter, Lauren Gurley. But, the op-ed page, the editorial page is very conservative, quite anti-union. And, the word, it's hard for the word to get out there that unions are the institution that will help. I mean, the word is getting out somewhat because 71% of people approve of unions, but it's hard to organize unions because employers are so vehemently against them.
9: No, that's why we need major comprehensive labor law reform. I mean, the fact is and I've organized places where someone got fired and there was a chilling effect across the whole bargaining unit. And the penalties that the employer paid for firing somebody were non-existent. They didn't have to pay any penalties because the guy got a job doing something else, making a little bit more money. So there was no penalty. There's no penalty, Stephen, to breaking the law. We talked about wage theft the other day. Nobody seems to go to jail for wage theft. This is, as a union guy, as someone who's been in a union my whole life, never been a victim of wage theft because my union fights for that. This guy's the poster child.
10: Yeah, the nation's labor laws, we've discussed in previous times, the nation's labor laws are very weak. It's illegal to fire a worker for supporting a union. It's done all the time, but companies can't be fined for that. So why not fire someone for supporting a union? You're not going to be punished. You're not going to pay a fine. So it's like open season to fire people. And the labor law bill, the proposals in Congress to make it easier to unionize would fine companies, $50,000 for illegally firing a pro-union worker, $100,000 if you do it a second time. That might begin to make a difference. But, as long as you need 60 votes in the Senate, it's going to be very hard to ever enact legislation that makes it easy to unionize because there's so many red states.
9: Yeah, here's the thing. You or I break the law. There is a shiny set of bracelets for us. Corporate America breaks the law. Well, promise you won't do it again.
10: Yep.
9: Until you do. So in the list of things that you've gone through in your article, of all of the attacks that Trump has done in this second term, what are the top three? What are the worst three things that you think he's done? Because I want people to understand that it affects their lives.
10: So, he ran as someone who may believe he's a great friend of union. And, early on, he wanted to deny, he'd strip a million federal workers of their ability to bargain collectively. And he wanted to basically, end their unions. And, I interviewed Liz Shuler, the president of the AFL-CIO, and we talked about how it was terrible when Ronald Reagan fired 11,000 air traffic controllers in 1981 because they walked on an illegal strike. And Liz Shuler said it's by far the most anti-union action that any president ever took for Donald Trump to strip a million workers of their ability to bargain. That's one in 14 union members in the nation. And Trump says, screw you. We don't want you to have a union. I unilaterally going to take away that power from you. That's one. Another thing that gets me, Rick, is, again, Trump ran both in 2016 and 2020, again, 2024, that he's a great friend of coal miners. And maybe these weren't the most important actions, but he cut back OSHA inspections, he cut back mining inspections, he cut back stricter mining rules. And there's this important rule that Biden was pushing, the silica rule. You know, silica dust is causing serious black lung problems now. In coal mines, many people are dying from it. And Biden wanted to get serious on that. And Trump is basically delay, kick the can down the road, on the silica rule. And he's, you know, many miners feel, again, stabbed in the back by Trump. You know, he made believe he was going to be their best friend. The third thing. Taking away minimum wage and overtime protections from home care workers. They and farm workers are arguably the most exploited workers in the country. Yeah. And to take away those very basic protections from these women, often women of color, it's just like inexcusable, unconscionable.
9: No, look, I am now in the role of a caregiver for my wife, and I deal with a lot of people who are in this world and aren't as fortunate as I am, and they are struggling. And I think it's just another kick to people who are already down. And I look at the video that he put out with the Canadian Prime Minister while he's beating him with a stick while he's on his hands and knees. To me, that's who Trump is. So none of this stuff surprises me. Let me ask you about that real quick. What reaction did you have to seeing Trump in the USA hockey uniform, you know, beating somebody on his hands and knees?
10: It's disgraceful. It's disgusting. You and I are well over 60, I think. I'm well over 60. Maybe you are not. Anyway, you know, we've been around a long time. You know, I was born when, you know, Dwight D. Eisenhower was president. You know, very respectable guy, a great general, and Kennedy. And, you know, you don't expect a president to act so, to debase the presidency, to act so infant, and you know, like an infant. And the way he treats people and derides people and makes fun of people. He's so cruel to people. He insults people. It's just no friend, you know, if a friend of mine did that, I'd say, you suck. We're no longer friends. But like to see the president of the United States doing this is such a disgrace. And Canada was our closest ally for years and years. And Trump is treating him like gunk, like dirt, like, you know, how dare you talk back to me, Mr. Carney? You should be my vassal. And for talking back to me, I'm going to stomp on your head and make fun of you all the time and threaten to cut off all trade. And it's ridiculous. Yeah.
9: No, look, I saw the video and I go, you know, this is who Trump is. As a kid, you know, I fought all the time as a kid. Grew up in a housing project in the west side of Cleveland. We fought every day. But you never kick someone when they were down. You never hit somebody when they were on the ground. When they were defenseless. And I saw that and I'm going, yeah, this is what I expect. There's no surprise for me here. But I guess we'll see come November how the country is going to weigh in on this. But Stephen, I appreciate the time. Great work. I look forward to talking to you again real soon.
10: Okay.
9: Our good
10: friend. Happy Labor Day. Be well.
9: Our good friend Stephen Greenhouse. Want to hear your thoughts. What do you think is the worst thing Trump has done for working people? Is it the inflation because of his war? Is it all of the list of things Stephen pointed out? Rick at the RickSmithShow.com. Want to hear it. Back after this.

0: 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Now, here is Rick Smith.
1: So the folks over at the Revolving Door Project, they are a watchdog group focused on political corruption, and there's a lot of work to be done. They've issued a statement from their executive director, Jeff Hauser, criticizing Senate Democrats over family ties to controversial industries. The release argues that Senate Minority Leader Chuck Schumer's daughter, Jessica, taking a job at OpenAI, I don't know, maybe doesn't look great. Reportedly to help the company secure taxpayer funding kind of undermines Democrats' ability to run the anti-corruption message against Trump ahead of the midterms. It also flags the DSCC's chair, Kirsten Gillibrand's 22-year-old son, Theodore, getting a $30 million investment for a crypto adjacent, I don't know what that means, but a crypto adjacent finance venture just days after graduating from college. And here to share some thoughts on, well, all of this and maybe why, I've asked my good friend Jeff Hauser to come share some thoughts. Jeff is the executive director of the Revolving Door Project. Check

0: increasingly mega rich because they are getting into business opportunities because of who their father is. I mean, no one's hiring Eric Trump for his brains or Donald Trump Jr. for his judgment. They are getting added to boards and making crypto billions because that's a way to bribe their father. We all know this. So you would think that an opposition party would say, okay, the one thing we got to make sure is our kids are beyond reproach. Like, we are not going to do anything like this. We are going to hold off for a few years because we keep telling everyone that our democracy is at stake and that what we need to do is destroy MAGA, bury it. And the way we're going to do that is we're going to have to be a real choice, a real difference from the Republican Party. And obviously, the Democrats are not going corrupt in anything like the way the Trump family is.
1: Exactly.
0: But what we've seen with Leader Schumer and Senator Gillibrand is a willingness to do stuff that it's pretty bad. It's nowhere near as bad as the Trump family, but it's not defensible. And I just don't understand why they can't be a little bit less greedy and just stay clean so they can focus on an anti-corruption message, I think would really resonate with angry voters.
1: Yeah. So is it greedy or is it stupid? Because I mean, I look at them going, really? I mean, there, any other industries, any other thing you could get into? Not this, not in this moment with all the anger that's going on. And you call this a generational realignment moment for Democrats on AI. What specifically would it look like for some of Democrats to actually run on an anti-AI subsidy party kind of message? And who inside the caucus is currently, you know, doing any of that or blocking it?
0: Well, I think right now voters have all sorts of concerns about AI. I think the data center issue has been dominating the discourse this summer, and with good reason. People are very worried about electricity prices. They're worried about taxpayer subsidies for corporations. They are worried about non-disclosure agreements, which are the norm in the data center construction build out. But they're also worried about the possibility that we have an AI bubble. They're worried about the potential impact on workers of AI. They're worried about privacy and Flock. They are worried about AI safety. They're worried about cybersecurity. They have a lot of worries, and they think that the AI industry is taking over this country. And no one voted on this. Like, no one voted to put our country in service of the AI industry. But that's what Mark Andreessen and Elon Musk and the rest of the big tech oligarchs want. And it's happening. And so they want a party to stand athwart history and say, let's stop, pause, and think about what's going on. And Senator Bernie Sanders has done a great job of urging a moratorium. And wherever you come out on data centers specifically, I think there's a good reason to think that we need to slow things down and figure out what's going on. I mean, AI industry says that they need regulation. Why are we moving ahead so fast until we have a chance to legislate?
1: Yeah. No, but again, it just shows how broken our system is in this moment. Because look, I look at the data center issue as the horse is out of the barn. At this point, the best I think can be done, because look, the permits are done, they're breaking ground, they're doing all this stuff. The best I think we can do is make sure that there are strong community benefit agreements, strong project labor agreements, strong investments in infrastructure. So maybe they're neutral on electricity and water, and maybe even like Alaska does, you know, paying a dividend back to communities. And as I said a couple of days ago, I want to see the kind of the flipping of the script on communities, you know, playing that beggar thy neighbor economic development and giving away the baby in the bathwater to get these things in. I want them to say, okay, we want to be in your community and we're going to pay for the privilege of being there by making your community better. Because we're in this moment where there's a lot of anger about it. And I think that's pretty good leverage.
0: Yeah, I mean, there's only leverage, though, if we have government able to exercise that leverage. And what the hyperscalers have done is they've gone to communities across the country, oftentimes where the local government is made up of part-time people, and they are writing deals that are insane. They are getting tax credits. They're not giving dividends back, but they are instead getting subsidized to do these deals. They are non-disclosure agreements, so we don't even know exactly how favorable these deals are to the private sector and how much of a better deal the communities should have driven. But like, we just don't have the expertise.

0: piece in local government to stand up to Meta, to stand up to Amazon, to stand up to the big hyperscaling companies, Google. These companies are too big and our local governments are too small. And these are not serious negotiations by people with the same level of skill and resources on both sides.
1: No, you are absolutely spot on there. Look, I live in a very small community. There's a 700-acre campus of data centers planned, something like 13, 14 buildings. And, the concern is, and it's like the current concern is real with me as well, which is why I think, they already steamrolled the local government, as you've pointed out. But I think you've got to, at the state level, at the federal level, you've got to step in and make these a lot more beneficial to communities. I mean, they're going to give like $14 million here to the local community to help build parks and stuff. That is a drop in the bucket. It should be much more than that. And this is where my mindset is, because they're already breaking ground. I mean, I don't know you stop it, but we'll see, I guess.
0: Yeah, I mean, I often think about the Memphis metropolitan area where Elon Musk has been building these massive XAI Grok machines, these huge data centers with massive natural gas plants that he's building anew. And these are areas that had incredible amounts of environmental racism and just huge cancer death rates already before they built these new natural gas plants. And they're situating them in Black communities for obvious historical political reasons, because Elon Musk is, who he is. And the communities did not have any say in this matter. And so they broke the law in doing this in the West Memphis area. And there are lawsuits being brought, and the Trump administration is intervening on Elon Musk's behalf and saying that individuals should not have the right to sue under the Clean Air Act.
1: Of course.
0: So, yes, can you say stop? Well, these plants are, at least in some cases, kind of illegal under the law. So it's possible we can stop some, at least we could with different courts and a different administration.
1: Now, you bring up Jessica Schumer. Some are going to say, look, Jeff, she's been working in tech for years. She's been there. She's made her way up the ranks. She knows the business. This is just a merit promotion. What makes this particular OpenAI role different or more disqualifying than past positions she's had, in your view?
0: Well, I mean, we have concerns about her job helping Amazon in New York State, which is what she was doing before. I mean, you might recall that New York State's not a random state when your father is Chuck Schumer. It's the state he has represented in the Senate for, nearly 30 years. So, I mean, it's very hard to disentangle merit. As far as I understand about Jessica Schumer, she is very different than a Trump kid in that, she not only went to schools, but she learned stuff there and had good academic credentials. Now, she also was the deputy chief of staff and then chief of staff at the National Economic Council at a very, very young age. And probably being the daughter of a leading, the Senate majority leader did not hurt that ascent. But it's not really about whether or not she's a smart person, which by all accounts, she very much is. Again, this is not a Barron Trump situation here. So I'm not saying she isn't qualified to be a serious person. There are lots of jobs in tech that are not doing lobbying or lobbying-like activities. She is not technically a paid lobbyist, but her job is, by all colloquial understanding of the term lobbying, she's a lobbyist. It quacks like a duck. It walks like a duck. It just doesn't have to legally register as a duck.
1: So here's where my concern is. When I read the story, my mind goes, I know my Red Hat friends are going to go, they're both the same. They all suck. And this kind of false equivalency that, what this Trump administration is doing is unprecedented in the level of corruption and criming that's going on. And every time one of these stories comes up, it's like, Hunter Biden got away with stuff. So we should let the billions and trillions that are possibly going out the back door to Trump and his orbit just go, they're all the same. That's kind of my concern.
0: Yeah, it is definitely not equivalent. And we were very clear in our press release, and I'm hopefully clear right now, that I'm not saying the Jessica Schumer situation is the same. I mean, the amount of money that she is making from this is surely got some zeros less than the crypto sums and drone sums and other business interests, largesse that the Trump kids are enjoying due to who their father is. She's making less money and she is better qualified for her job. Those things are all true. But if you're trying to run on anti-corruption, you do get held to a higher standard. Because I don't think Donald Trump is telling people, look, I'm going to be clean. I'm going to be pure. I really believe in ethics. No one thinks that about him. Democrats are trying to be different. And you do get held to somewhat higher standards. Just like, you know, is somebody in shape is a different question if they're a random, you know, in my case, 52-year-old person, or if they're a professional athlete. We hold people to different standards. And if you're trying to be held to the standard of the clean political party, we need to be a little bit cleaner than a standard of just we're not as bad as the Trump family. Yeah. That is not going to cut it.
1: We're less bad. That's not a, it's not a political campaign. Hey, good for us.
0: It's certainly not an inspiring one.
1: Yeah, yeah. But, you know, I want to go back to the data center AI issue because I think a lot of, and we had talked about this before the interview, that they're two separate issues, but they kind of intertwine. And I don't know that we're having the right conversations about them. You know, I know there's this big push and I know we're going to probably be fighting wars, you know, cyber wars over this stuff. So I have some issues, you know, with where we're heading as a globe, let alone here at home. What do you think the main points we should be focusing on that maybe we're not?
0: Well, I think that there are a lot of issues and it's going to be difficult for our broken politics to deal with them quickly and effectively. And so I'm hoping we can start that process, but that's kind of why I want to see a pause. But AI safety means a lot of different things. Some are ideas that are considered pretty doomer, and I'm a little bit skeptical of them, not certain. And that's just the idea that AI is going to literally act like Terminator movies. That is not my primary concern, but AI safety can mean making it really easy for hackers to break into and just destabilize society. And we're already seeing that altogether too much. People seek out crypto and they do ransomware. And that means they take over the IT systems of a hospital and say, if you want your IT to work, you got to pay us out some Bitcoin. And AI is turbocharging hacking at an incredible rate. We're actually seeing Iran do some of this against the US as part of the their response to our attack on Iran. And I think we're going to see a lot more of that type of cyber safety concern. We've seen the Hugging Face incident. Like AI is really good at hacking, but we're also going to see things like the chatbots that urge or at least tell kids how to commit suicide. These things are all really dangerous. And I think rather than saying what is the most dangerous aspect of AI, we should say, wow, we really need to put a lot of serious resources into figuring out how to regulate AI, and we should not just accept the oligarch's vision of what AI is.
1: No, I'll be honest with you. I look at Elon Musk, and to have him the kind of power that I think this is potentially able to muster, to have him singularly be able to have that kind of power, not let alone Sam Altman and the rest of them. I don't care who it is. Even me, I wouldn't want to have that kind of awesome power. And nobody should. And this is why regulation is so important. But yet we're in an era where we've got an administration hell-bent on deregulating everything. And half of the population is going, no, we don't need no stinking regulations. You let the free market work. Well, if the free market works the way it's been working to this point, we're in for some really dark times, I think.
0: Yes. And it's also not the regulations that need to be written. It's not like we just need to pass a few really obvious laws. I mean, because the line between what is artificial intelligence versus machine learning versus algorithms, these lines, there are definitions, don't get me wrong, but they're not definitions that would prevent all loopholes. And we've had machine learning and algorithms making important decisions for, you know, decades now at this point. So it's a complicated set of issues, and our politics and our government right now are not really well suited, both our elected leaders, but even we don't have the right data scientists in government to really look out for the public interest.
1: No, excellent point. And I guess my last question is, when do we become Luddites? You know, when do we start smashing the machines? Because I'll tell you, I've pulled back from social media. I don't do much online anymore because I'm, you know, every time I turn around, if I say something, you know, there's 15 ads for whatever it is I just said. The fact that they are so involved in my day-to-day activities is kind of frightening. And I think I'm hoping people are aware. And if it's what we want as a country, okay, fine. But I think we should at least make that decision with our eyes open and not at the whim of some billionaire slash trillionaire.
0: Yeah, I mean, there's the concept of opt-in versus opt-out. And, you know, that's just simply, should someone be able to add you to an email list or a text list on your own? Or should you have to say, yeah, I want to get this? We should be able to opt-in or opt-out of AI. And that is extremely difficult right now. And we all can become the victims of people misusing AI, regardless of whether or not we've opted in or even tried very hard to opt out. So, yeah, we need our small d democracy to be functioning so that society can create rules that make sure that the technology serves us in the long run. Because that's actually what the Luddites were looking to do. The Luddites were not anti-technology writ large. They were against technology that was only used for the robber barons of the 19th century England, who were genuinely robber baron types. So, we should admire the Luddites. We should read about their actual history, and we should emulate them.
1: There you go. Jeff, I appreciate the time. Hope folks will check out your work over at the revolvingdoorproject.com. Jeff Hauser, thanks so much.
0: My pleasure.
1: I want to hear your thoughts. Where are you on the data center issue? Where are you on AI? I want to have the debate. Since Congress won't do it, maybe we should start thinking about it. I want to hear your thoughts. Rick at therickSmithShow.com. Right back. I'm Rick Smith, and this is Labor History in 2. On this day in labor history, the year was 1924. 16 striking Filipino sugar workers on the Hawaiian island of Kauai were killed by police. This incident is known as the Hanapipi Massacre. Filipinos began immigrating to Hawaii to work on the sugar plantations around 1906. By 1924, there were nearly 50,000 Filipino workers. In 1919, Pablo Manlipat organized the Filipino Labor Union and started recruiting Filipino workers from the Hawaiian sugar plantations. The Hawaiian Territorial Legislature passed an anti-picketing law in 1923. Picketers could receive up to 10 years in prison. In 1924, Manlipat led an 8-month strike of plantation workers on Kauai. Workers demanded $2 a day in wages and an 8-hour workday. The plantation owners brought in scab labor. They also used armed forces and spies to crush the strike. Plantation owners turned workers out of their homes. And on this day, the police, armed with clubs and guns, came to the union's headquarters. They claimed to be looking for two scab laborers they thought were being held prisoner by the union. Filipino strikers were armed only with homemade weapons and knives and a few guns. The Associated Press wrote, 20 persons dead, unnumbered injured lying in hospital, officers under orders to shoot strikers as they approach. 16 of the dead were strikers, and 4 were police. After the massacre, police arrested 101 male protesters. 60 received 4-year jail sentences. Manlipat was sentenced to 10 years. Others claimed he had been framed and that witnesses had been promised $10,000 to lie during the trial. He was then paroled on the condition that he leave Hawaii. 3 months after the massacre, the strike disintegrated. In 2006, the mayor of Hanapipi and Filipino community leaders dedicated a concrete marker honoring the 16 Filipinos who died during the massacre.
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1: So, you know, again, you just go, explain to me, Chuck, what are you thinking? Democratic leadership, what are you thinking? The outrage around data centers is real. Look, I run into people all the time who, you know, they're angry about it. And as I've said before, I understand they're going to get built. It is the future. I haven't become a Luddite yet. I don't think we can smash the machines. I don't think we can stop it entirely. But I do think there are things we should be fighting for. And as I've said a number of times, I've chosen to not stand outside yelling at the windows that are closed, but being in the room and making demands that I think we can get. I think transparency in operations is a huge part of it. clear information about what data centers do, their operations, their energy consumption, environmental impacts. You know, it's interesting to me that, you know, and I've had these conversations with some of my Republican friends who have spent years destroying the ability to hold environmental impact studies, for instance, or have some bit of regulation, now going, why can't the government do anything? And you go, well, because you've spent the last, 50 years tearing away at the regulatory state, to where now we've handed corporate America all this power to do whatever they want, whenever they want. And you were the guys who told me that the free market would decide. Now, do I think we're going to stop it? No, I don't think it's going to stop. I think it is the future. I do think we should be demanding job creation. Those jobs should have local hiring requirements. They should be done with union labor that pay good wages, have benefits, have career paths, have project labor agreements in that. So we've got everybody on board, so you don't get these data centers bringing in fly-by-night contractors, throwing garbage up and then leaving. And then, of course, the environmental impact protections that have to be there. Minimize water use, minimize energy consumption, you know, carbon emissions, noise pollution. All of this stuff has got to be on the table, which nobody, at least in my neck of the woods, nobody has been talking about. There's a chance here, an opportunity. And look, good on the people who are out there marching in the streets and out there, trying to stop this stuff. But there's a moment here where we can maybe, as I've said before, flip the script on how corporate America has been screwing over communities for decades. You want to build these things, you're going to have to make life better for us. And there are going to have to be some major high guardrails. And not just in my neighborhood. Because it's interesting that the people that I run into who are opposed to it fall into two kind of camps. There's the one going, I don't care, just don't put them in my backyard. And then the other who are scared to death of what AI is going to bring. And I got to argue, rightly so a little bit, because we are so far behind in holding this stuff to any bit of account. And you know, the idea of having some bit of community engagement, I think is something we should be fighting for. But from my perspective, the reason that I'm on board with it is I think the reality is we do need to invest in our infrastructure. We need to invest in roads and in utilities and bridges and grids and waterways and you name it. Because we've been talking about it for a lot. I mean, the first Trump term was all about infrastructure week. Never did anything. But talked. A lot of talk. This is maybe an opportunity to use what the billionaires want, what their fantasy is, what their fetish is of the moment. Maybe to use that to get some of the things we need, because we sure as shine can't tax them, which we should be doing at an enormous rate in this moment. But these data centers should provide a tax base, a revenue, not a negative for communities. If communities are going to entertain these, if they're going to host them, and they're going to put up with some of the problems, I kind of got to think it's got to make things better. And again, I go back to that full transparency thing. You don't get to throw up a data center, wall it off with 20-foot high fences, and nobody knows what's going on behind the gate. And this is where government, again, I believe has gotten so far behind. Because again, we've got an entire political party and part of the other who say, well, we can't have, job-killing regulations. And I come back to my Republican friends. You did this. This is your baby. We're living the Reagan dream of the invisible hand. Well, you know what the invisible hand's giving you? You know. So for me, there's an opportunity to create good jobs, to possibly restrain the enormous growth that the billionaire class, this race to the bottom, if you will, that they're fantasizing about, and actually maybe start to have a conversation politically. Maybe this is going to be the November issue. But sadly, we're behind, way behind. You know, there have been those of us who have been talking about this for about a decade now, saying, hey, we need to start figuring out what we're going to do with these technology booms. How are we going to use them to benefit us, not just a handful? How are we going to use this to make communities better, not just some far-off billionaire? How are we going to use this in a way that helps our children and doesn't make them worse off? I think there's a chance, but we have to find our way to getting past the rhetoric. And anything a billionaire says at this moment should be us going, I think we'll go the other route. Thank you very much. As my grandfather always said, if a rich guy's going to take a buck out of his pocket to tell you you don't need something, you better spend two to get it, because they understand return on investment. If they're spending time and energy and effort trying to convince you you need something, kind of got to wonder. But I want to hear your thoughts. Email me, rick@therickssmithshow.com. 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Thanks so much for being here. We'll see you back here next time.
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4: 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The Corona Police Department is the first agency in California to roll out the Grappler, a bumper-mounted device designed to safely end high-speed chases. The tool deploys a netting system onto a fleeing vehicle's tires, stopping it with less risk than a pit maneuver or spike strips. Corona officers recently used the Grappler to end a pursuit involving a suspect believed to be armed, bringing the chase to a safe and immediate stop. As the last tropical storm from Marie clears out, humidity and heat are moving back into the Inland Empire. We're looking at highs near 99 degrees in the valleys and triple digits by later in the week. If heading to the beach, use caution. Waves could reach up to 7 feet with dangerous rip currents expected to stick around through early next week. Cal State University San Bernardino has landed on Time Magazine's very first America's Best Colleges list, joining 500 institutions evaluated for student outcomes, campus resources, and overall value. CSUSB scored well in the earnings and graduation rate categories. More rankings are expected this fall from U.S. News and The Wall Street Journal. 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KCAA, keeping California alert and aware.

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13: Afternoon, people. We are back at Talkaholics, and like last time, we were talking with Ruby. She is back again in our show. And I know the last time we were saying as well that we would be talking about debt consolidation. And for the people that are listening to us via radio 106.5, thank you for tuning in. For the people that are listening to us at the KCAA app, thank you from wherever you guys are listening. And for the people that are listening at More Ways Jose Live, please follow us at Talkaholics411 at TikTok, Instagram, and YouTube. We'll be putting the live these videos on our platforms. That way you guys can come back, revisit them. And again, today we have Ruby back.
14: Hi, Jose. Well, hey, thank you so much for having me back again. I'm very excited to talk about today's topic. It's actually a topic that I feel we really need to get some information out there. Debt consolidation, that is a serious topic right there.
13: Yes. So a lot of people, you know, have like a lot of like either misconceptions, or they think a lot about debt consolidation, by being one of the ways to basically get out of debt, right? So although for some people, you know, it might work, or you know, unless they are very experienced with it, you know, it could potentially, depending on the situation for each, you know, each its own, but it could help them. But majority of them, if they don't follow a strict, very, like, you know, schedule, you know, it could be very harmful for them, right?
14: It can. So let's start by being really real.
13: Okay. Let's go.
14: debt consolidation, I know that it sounds like something amazing. It is something that a lot of us are sold. And what we don't understand is exactly what you were saying. Well, there's a lot of misconception. And we don't understand that that consolidation most of the time is not going to fix the problem from the root.
13: Okay.
14: And this can get us into a lot of problems. So what is debt consolidation? You know, I see that a lot of people think that debt consolidation means that their debt is somehow going to magically disappear, or, hey, I don't have to worry about this. Let me just put this on somebody else's hands. So there's many things about debt consolidation, or many misconceptions, and there's different ones. So let's talk about what are the different types of debt consolidations out there, because it's not necessarily bad. It's just that we need to understand what we're getting ourselves into and not be deceived.
13: Yeah. Yeah. I mean, for our consumers or listeners right now, you know, It's very important to actually be educated on this, right? Again, kind of what we said as well on our last episode is that just because you're too young, or like if you feel like you're too old, you know, all these things are very important and very crucial for our community to understand. I know that a lot of things too, it's based off of like whatever you see on the, let's say, you know, people that, you know, listen on the radio, you know, they always hear like debt consolidation, or they always hear that they see like on TV, like these commercials where there's like, you know, famous people that are like, you know, they're paid actors, by the way, that they are like, oh, you know, I got my, you know, debt consolidation with through X, Y, and Z, and then and now I'm super good. And it's like, come on, man, you know, this is where we need to be very, you know, adamant about it, you know, actually take into consideration people that are doing, you know, kind of like yourself, you know, that you are a credit repair, is like, it affects a lot of people if they do not know how to utilize it. And I feel like, kind of like we said at the beginning, you know, it's more detrimental for their credit than it is to help them out, you know, because I know that there's a lot of agencies, a lot of businesses that they know that are more like predatorial towards this, because this is a thing that where, okay, they see that already people are trying to get out of debt or trying to, you know, solve a problem, and they kind of like, you know, in a sense, they target these folks. And I don't know, like, you know, about you guys, you know, like even myself, I've gotten sometimes spam calls from like random numbers, and they always are, they're like, how the heck do you even know that I'm like, you know, I have a little bit of debt, right? So, if you want to talk a little bit more about that, is there a difference between a debt consolidation and a loan consolidation?
14: Absolutely. Okay. There is. And you are right in what you were saying. It is really, they're coming after people that are just trapped in this like paycheck to paycheck cycle that just don't know how to get out of debt. And they take advantage of the fact that these people are not educated, that they don't really know what they're going into, or that they just need help getting out of this and they just want to feel some type of relief. Now that I say relief, debt consolidation are those companies that tell you debt relief programs. Hey, you qualify to be on this debt relief program. That doesn't exist. It's all the same. Debt consolidation, debt relief, debt forgiveness. It is all the same thing. And don't be fooled by the titles.
13: Gotcha. So, and I know that, like, obviously, like I said, it all based off also like algorithms. Whatever you start, you know, scrolling in on, you know, on your social media. And the reason why I'm saying this too is because people like myself, right? I'm a veteran, and then now that our phones listen to all these things, you know, now I'm gonna start getting more things that are, you know, guided towards, you know, veterans. You know, I've seen, you know, and especially because we're talking about debt consolidation, you know, now you start seeing all these things. Let's say, like, for me, I start seeing, like, you know, veteran debt relief, and then veteran this. So it's like, it's the same thing, right? It's like, whatever you are, you know, going through, make sure that you actually do the right investigation, you know, and talk to the research, talk to the right people. Because again, yes, it might be something, you know, helpful for you, but it could also be very, you know, harmful for your credit, harmful for, you know, even for, like, you know, to get a house. Kind of what we were saying about, you know, credit last episode. You know, this goes hand to hand with your credit.
14: Yes. Yeah, so going back to what you were mentioning, it does go hand in hand with your credit, but is there debt consolidation in a loan? Is there debt consolidation in settlement? Is there debt consolidation in nonprofits? There's so many types or different types of debt consolidations. Now, let's talk about which ones are the good ones and which ones are the bad ones, okay? So there is a type of debt consolidation where basically you yourself get a loan, and with this loan, you make sure that your interest is a lot lower than what you're paying on all of your other debt, and you pay off all of your debt with this loan.
13: Okay.
14: That is a really good one. Again, make sure it makes sense.
13: So, I've seen, obviously, you know, I'm also in the financial side, and the financial services side, as well as yourself. I've seen also when some of my clients or people that I know, they're like, oh yeah, they said that the payments are going to be like super low, but then you look at their interest and that their interest is like super high. And yes, it's low, but just understand this. The same thing goes whenever you're buying a house, you're buying, you know, a vehicle. Well, maybe not the house, but like a vehicle or something like that. You know, the longer that they spread out the payments, yes, you see it as a very reduced, you know, payment for you. But at the long run, this is going to affect you very bad. You know, it's going to, instead of you paying, let's say you already had a debt of, I'm giving them out, let's say $20,000, right? Yes, you get this debt consolidation loan, and then because the payments are like super low, you're like, oh man, you know, I feel like, you know, I can pay it off, or better yet, you don't pay it off, you know, quicker, because now you have those smaller payments. You keep on just giving, again, how we was talking about last time, minimum payments, and then that $20,000 loan now turns into like a $35,000 loan, even like, you know, double, right?
14: It does, yes. So that's why I mentioned, be very careful, be very diligent, make sure you have clear exactly what it is that you need according to your debt. So if you have a lot of credit cards, and these credit cards are, you know, their APR is 20-25%, make sure that the loan you're getting is not 30%, because then you're actually digging yourself a bigger hole.
13: A bigger hole, yeah.
14: So again, just doing your research, being very diligent. Now, let's talk about the debt consolidation where they do settlements.
13: Okay. Yeah. So that's very interesting. Like, we were talking before we were on air about this. And it's interesting, right? Because sometimes people think it's all the same, you know? Whether that be, you know, people that you know, they're like, oh, everything is the same. You know, they're all debt consolidation. They're all debt reduction. It's like, you know, what? But I didn't know, you know, that there was different types. You know, there's like kind of like what you said, right? So it's like the ones that are settlements, and then again, you were educating me on that a little bit more, because I didn't know that, you know, if, let's say, you already talked to a creditor, if those creditors, let's say that you already in a sense kind of like have an agreement with them, and if you start, you know, paying those things with those creditors, you were saying something, if you want to, you know, kind of like, you know, go back into that conversation that we had, where basically you're restarting something. What was the thing that you were telling me?
14: It was the statute of limitations for debt. So there's something called the statute of limitations for debt, and it is different in every state. Mm-hmm. In California, it is 4 years, and basically what that is the amount of time any of these companies or institutions, credit card companies or banks have to sue you.
13: Okay.
14: And in California, it is 4 years. And what does this mean? That if in 4 years they didn't sue you, they legally cannot obligate you to pay this debt anymore.
13: Oh.
14: So me as a credit repair expert, I leverage a lot of these laws and consumer laws that are out here to protect us to be able to remove a lot of this debt or collections without you having to pay them. Now, going back to the consolidation, what does this do? If the statute of limitations has expired and you get into some type of payment plan with a debt consolidation company, debt forgiveness company, or you call yourself, you may restart this. So now, what I could have removed without you having to pay, now you legally are obligated again to pay them, and you can even get a lawsuit now.
13: So what happens if somebody already receives a lawsuit from, let's say, an X company?
14: So if you are already, you've already been served and you're already in a lawsuit, let's say that two things. Number one, make sure that it's not, or that it is within the statute of limitations. Because if it's not, you need to lawyer up right away.
13: Okay.
14: All right. Meaning that, for example, right now we're in 2026. So this debt, if it's from 2021, 2020, 2022, and they didn't sue you within those 4 years, and now all of a sudden they want to show up out of nowhere and they want to sue you, go get a lawyer.
13: So, okay, so when you say, like, the debt is from, like, 2021, so let's say, you know, hypothetically, right? Let's say you have a person that, yes, they had that, when does it start or when does it end, like, when it's considered, like, that debt? Let's say, like, you know, if a person is whenever they started that debt, or is it whenever, like, the last transaction, you could say?
14: The statute of limitation starts on the last time a payment was ever made.
13: Oh.
14: So it goes into collections usually 120 days after you made the last payment, but that means that the last payment was usually 4 to 5 months before it even went into collections. So the statute of limitations start ticking as soon as you know that you made the last payment. From there on, that's when it counts.
13: Gotcha. So they have from that day on, they have, in California at least, it's
14: four years.
13: Oh, good to know. So obviously, this is the information for you guys. I know that for our listeners in either in like our TikTok or on our radio show, if you guys have questions, you guys can always give us a call to 714-360-3025. Send us a message, or even on our TikTok, if you guys have anything, make sure that you can even comment on it. You know, if you guys have any questions that are related to this, you know, this is your guys' platform. Utilize it. Again, you know, Ruby is here to answer all those questions. Don't be shy. It's better to ask those questions you guys have than to basically go through it alone and then later on regret it. Because again, you know, you guys have all our resources. You guys have, you know, Ruby, you guys have myself, and all these people that are with us that can help you guys out before you make a major mistake. You know, like I said, even like for people that are that have gone through it, right? Is there still something that you guys can do for them, you know, or like either like coach them or like, you know, guide them through all these things? Is there?
14: Absolutely. So yeah, so my biggest advice, number one, would be sit down with a credit expert before you make any decision. That way I can go ahead and tell you all your different options and what the outcomes would look like. You know, if you're thinking about debt consolidation, if you're thinking about bankruptcy, if you're thinking about settling yourself, it doesn't matter what situation you're in. Like, sit down with me. I will guide you and I will give you the different, you know, options and outcomes according to your situation. And that way you can make the best and most informed decision according to what you're trying to accomplish.
13: Okay.
14: But yes, there's a lot of things that I can do for you. So if you have already started a debt consolidation contract or whatever it is that you're doing, then there I have to see kind of what the agreement or the terms you are in up to that point. What has been negotiated, what hasn't, because as I was telling you earlier, there's two types, right? The loan type and the other type is that settlement one where they tell you that, you know, they're going to reduce your debt and they're going to negotiate for you and they're going to do all these different things for you and to stop paying everything. And they tell you all these things that sound really amazing,
13: yeah.
14: But they fail to tell you that as soon as the first late payment hits, you're gonna feel a big dip in your credit. You're gonna see that 100 to 180 points are gonna go away from your credit, and then things are gonna start going into collections. And just because you entered the settlement program, it doesn't mean that these companies are obligated to accept them either.
13: Gotcha.
14: So you're not saved from a lawsuit.
13: They can still sue you, basically, right?
14: Yes.
13: So, question though. So let's say again, somebody already went into it, they are going through right now, and let's say somebody already gets sued through it, is there something you guys can help them with?
14: What I would be able to help them with would be clearing up their credit report. Okay. So even if they have not settled that, they haven't paid it, or they're making payments towards it, whatever their situation is, regardless of the lawsuit and regardless of the debt settlement, mm-hmm. I can still have it removed.
13: Oh.
14: Okay? Because it is one thing to be in a debt consolidation thing. I've heard some people tell me that these people even promised them that it was going to help their credit. I don't know how they dare to say that, but their credit is now messed up. So even if you're in this debt consolidation already, I can still remove these negative items so that when you go and you try to get approved for a car, a house, a credit card, it no longer shows up. That is what I can do for you. But let's see how far in you are. Let's see if, you know, this debt consolidation company has talked to that institution yet, because I might be able to save you from actually paying that and remove it without you having to pay it.
13: Oh, that's actually very good information to know, right? And then again, for our listeners that are just tuning in, we are talking about debt consolidation, the myths, the truth about it, the ugly truth about it, right? And then for the people that are listening to us at the radio, at our KCAA app, or even in our TikTok, thank you guys. Make sure, again, you guys follow us at Talkaholics411. That way, that's the best way to support us and continue giving this information to our consumers, to the consumers, to you guys, our listeners, because this is very crucial, very important information that sometimes, or I should say, that we never get. Right? It's hard, and the majority of the times people, you know, pay for this information, and then you guys are having it here, you know, basically for free. So the best thing that you guys can, you know, do to help us out is either, like I said, like our lives, support us by liking, sharing, commenting on the stuff too, you know, and obviously let us know what are other topics that you guys are interested in. And obviously, The more that I, you know, talk to Ruby about like all these things, you know, it's just more and more information that it's, you know, just keeps on coming up. Again, last week we were talking about credit, you know, and then because of that, it kind of like rolled into this conversation that we're currently having right now, that it's talking about, you know, what is debt consolidation? You know, I didn't know there was different types of debt consolidation. You know, you already just mentioned one, that it was the settlement.
14: The loan is the first one.
13: Yeah.
14: Where you get a loan to pay all your stuff.
13: Correct. The loan, and then the settlement is the second one.
14: There is another one where basically they kind of promise you to reduce interest. And usually these are by like nonprofits, and it's just another type of debt settlement. So again, just look for the keywords of their like, we're going to reduce your debt, or we're going to reduce your interest rates. Or we're going to negotiate this. Just look for the keywords and you'll find out what type it is. They're all settlements, but if you pay attention to the one where they're going to negotiate your interest rates, they're not negotiating your debt, meaning your debt is not going to go anywhere. Your debt is not going to change. It's not going to be reduced. None of that is going to happen. They're just going to negotiate the amount of interest they're charging you on that debt.
13: So in a sense, it's more like a refinancing.
14: Kind of,
13: right?
14: Yes.
13: Like if you were to put it like in terms of like, you know, okay, that's what the same thing you do whenever like you refinance a house.
14: Yes.
13: You're trying to like, you know, leverage that interest to be lower, right?
14: Yes.
13: So the debt state remains the same, but now you're trying to just negotiating the actual interest.
14: The actual interest, yes. And again, talking about it like this, you're like, actually, that sounds really good.
13: Yeah.
14: Like, we're going to negotiate the interest. But what are they keeping from you?
13: Yeah.
14: What is the small print? What are they not telling you? How much are they going to charge you?
13: Yeah. So interestingly, that this just came into my brain right now. Sorry. It's that the one that she's talking about right now, there is a program also for veterans and like for military members. It's like the I want to say something with like service members something service act. I don't remember at the top of my head. This was like a long time ago that I remember when I joined. If you had a debt prior to it, I think they cap it at a certain percentage, right? I don't know if you're aware of that one.
14: Not really. So they're all different. Wherever you go, they're going to have different terms, different conditions, different everything. Like one company, you know, negotiates your interest rates, but it doesn't necessarily mean that the next company works just like them.
13: Gotcha.
14: So they all have like their own programs that they tailor to however they want to work.
13: Oh, okay. Yeah. So, and again, right, you know, it's like, so that's something as well, you know, again, because I come from like the military background, that is something that I will do the research and I'll let you guys know what that is. And obviously I'll still inform Ruby that way if she ever has, you know, military members or like veterans, you know, that's something also that she can add to her toolbox, you know?
14: Absolutely. That would be great information. Just because I do have many members of the military, I have all types of clients,
13: yeah.
14: All types, different backgrounds. It doesn't matter who you are, if you're in financing, if you're in banking, if you're, you know, within the police officer, whether you're
13: everything.
14: A firefighter, lawyer, doesn't matter. Yes, it doesn't matter what background you come from. And I do know that especially for our military, they always have these programs that, well, they're meant to support you guys and they're
13: yes.
14: meant to help you guys. But a lot of the times, again, just lack of information, you know, it might not be the right fit for you.
13: Yeah, absolutely. And like kind of we said, right? Make sure you guys do your own research. And then also, besides going to the same page that you're trying to research, let's say you're trying to research national debt relief. Well, don't go to national debt relief to see if they're good, if they're legit, you know, because what are they going to say? Yes, we're legit, we're good. But, you know, like I said, actually there are some, like, you know, sources out there that can actually explain to you what is each of these companies and what is, like, their forte and what's their actually, like, the pros and cons for all these things. Again, one-stop shop, come to us, talk to Ruby. Ruby, if you want to, you know, tell our listeners your social, that way they, not your social security, right? Not that, your social. Your social media tags or like, you know, like.
14: Okay, you guys, I'm not telling you guys my social, okay? Not my social, my social media, yes. So if you guys have any questions in regards to debt consolidation, credit repair, or just knowing a little bit more about how you can be in a better position, you can reach me at my number one, my cell phone number, 951-902-0338. 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
13: Nice. All right.
14: So yes, going back to debt consolidation, we already talked about the different types. Let's talk about what are the things behind it that people don't know or don't realize at the moment that everything sounds amazing. They're selling you this dream that's going to, you know, you're going to get out of all of this. But what is really behind it? What are the cons of doing debt consolidation? So one of the first cons is stop making your payments. That should also be a red flag for you. Like, I'm supposed to stop making my payments. Why? Because they tell you, we're just going to handle everything. We're going to take everything from here. Stop making your payments. But why do they do this? Why do they stop telling you to stop making your payments? Because if your account is in good standing, they're not going to negotiate with you.
13: They can't.
14: They're going to say, why do you want to negotiate? You've been paying really well.
13: Yeah.
14: So you need to stop. However, these companies are not obligated to accept that negotiation, so therefore it can still go into collections. So even though you hired this debt consolidation company, these banks don't care. They don't care that you hired them. You're breaching the contract, or you know, you're breaking the rules according to the agreement that you had with them. So they can still send you to collections. And now your credit is hit with what? Late payments. And then next you're going to have collections. And next thing you know, all of your accounts are going to be in collections and nobody is going to want to lend you anything or finance anything.
13: Yeah.
14: You just ruined your credit right there.
13: So let's say somebody, and again, going back, somebody already is in this program. Can the program or the people in the program, can they sue you by not continuing with the program?
14: No.
13: No?
14: They cannot. They usually tell you that you can cancel at any time.
13: Okay.
14: So I hate to see this, but usually what I see is that 2 years later down the line, people then like
13: realize.
14: Something clicks in them. Yeah. And then they realize that, what did I just do?
13: Yeah.
14: I've been paying this for 2 or 3 years and I'm nowhere. Now I have a lawsuit. Somebody's knocking on my door. My credit is all messed up. And then this company is saying that I owe them $14,000 for their services.
13: Yeah.
14: And my debt was $10,000. Like,
13: How?
14: What? Like, what just happened? But it's usually too late.
13: Yeah.
14: But yes, they do tell you you can cancel at any time. They never lose because usually out of the money that you're paying every month, a chunk is for them. Yes. So a chunk is for them. You're actually paying them to ruin your credit, and then you still have to go and pay for somebody to fix your credit now. And then you might have a lawsuit, and then it can just go sideways. Another thing to look at, ask how much they're going to charge you to help you.
13: Yeah.
14: I have clients that I've seen their contracts. I'm like, can you please share your contract with me to see kind of what's been going on this whole time? And for about $13,000, $14,000 of debt, they charge them the same amount, $14,000 or $13,000. So they promise you that they're going to reduce this debt 50%, but then they're charging you 100%.
13: Yeah.
14: So you didn't get out of no...
13: Yeah, any debt. It's just basically you just... Like kind of like what you said, right? You just ruined your credit, ruined your possibilities and opportunities with something else too. So again, crucial information, right?
14: Yes, very, very important. Look into those things. So now you're in this program. You've been in there for 2 or 3 years. Again, I would still suggest sit down, you know, consider what are your options either way. Even if you're already been in this program for 2 years or you just started 2 days ago or 3 days ago, consider your options. What can you do before they start, you know, messing around with the statute of limitations and messing around with all of these things? Because again, like I mentioned earlier, you never know. I might be able to remove these collections without you having to pay them.
13: That's super important right there. I think for the people that are listening, exactly what Ruby just said right now, it's like, that is, if you guys are barely listening to us, you know, or like tuning in,

0: does these things for a living. Basically, she helps you guys get in a better standing on your credit, and then don't go through programs that can, or better yet, they will affect your credit. That will affect basically your opportunities for X, Y, and Z. Again, if you want to buy a car, you want to buy a house, if you're a first-time buyer, and then you go through all these things, you know, it's like now it's just way harder for you to be able to get into, you know, your dream home, you know, your dream vehicle. Just make sure that you guys, again, contact somebody like Ruby, and then again, do your research. Still, you know, do your research with the people that you guys are trying to get a hold of, or trying to get basically that information from it. You know, sometimes just because they've been in the industry for way too long, majority of times, you know, it could mean that also that you're just a number now for them. You know, reviews are, you know, they're good, but make sure that, you know, you have an actual conversation with these people. If they have team members, you know, sometimes, yes, the owner of like the companies, that they might be really good, but if they pass you along to, let's say, like somebody that just started, you know, that's where it could be very detrimental for your credit. So I know that Sin on our TikTok live, she asked us, can you get out of our debt consolidation program? So Ruby just said it. Yes, you can. And sometimes, like she said, you know, it gets, you know, it takes time for the people to understand it, or like for that click to happen and be like, oh man, I don't even need to be in this. You know, again, because you have, like, you know, people like us that are giving you this information already ahead of time. Don't do it. You know, unless that is like the last resource, and if your credit already is in shambles, maybe. But if you are in a good credit standing, make sure that you talk to somebody like Ruby first. Talk to Ruby, you know, and then ask them if that's the best course of action for you, whether you will be in the military, whether you are, you know, in any industry, in every industry, you know, information like this is crucial. Sometimes, like how she said it too, it doesn't matter. Like, you know, there's people in financial services, there's people in bankings that sometimes they don't know this, right? So it's better to have somebody that is focused on these type of programs, or they can guide you through these type of programs, or even kind of give you an advice if you even are trying to consider to go through these programs, right?
1: Yes, absolutely. Sit down with me. I will lay down on the table all the different options that you have. On my point of view, again, this is very personal because I like to read a lot. I like to do a lot of research. I like to pick on a lot of these attorneys that I work with on their brains. But if somebody asked me, just like without knowing your situation, what is the best option for you if you feel like you're drowning in debt and you can no longer do it, I will first recommend doing bankruptcy before I recommend you doing any type of debt consolidation.
0: There you go. I mean, so we talked about basically like the cons. Is there any pro to these? or is it like very few?
1: For me, there's one. The first one that I mentioned, which is the consolidation loan. Uh-huh. But you don't need a company to do that. You go and you do that yourself. What are you going to do? You're going to sit down. Because you can't fix what you don't understand. Number one. So you're going to sit down. You're going to look at all of your income, your expenses, you know, all of your debt. You're going to write down everything, how much interest you're paying on absolutely everything. And you're going to create a plan based on your situation.
0: Budgeting 101.
1: Yes, budgeting 101, which we've all helped, yeah. You know, with that. You can help them with that. I help with that. You know, having your numbers clear, number one. If you don't have clarity, you don't know what you're fighting against. So sit down, take a look and see, okay, what is your average interest rate? What are you paying? So according to your numbers and all of the debt that you have, what type of loan do you need? What would your interest have to look like? So if you, like I said earlier, if your credit card interest rate averages about 30%, meaning that then maybe you want to get a loan where it's 20 or 15 or 10%, as low as possible, so that you can pay off all of this debt. And yes, now it consolidates into one payment and your interest is a lot lower. That is the best type of consolidation, or the type of consolidation that I would recommend.
0: can a person, let's say,

0: person goes into this debt consolidation program already, can a person also get a debt consolidation loan and then basically pay them off?
1: Pay off these people?
0: Well, pay off
1: no.
0: that stuff.
2: No, not the people.
0: Not the people. Let's say not the program itself. Let's say, like, you know, the actual lenders or the actual people that they owe it to.
1: Yes, absolutely. In the first place, in the first instance that you even spoke with them, your brain should have been like, hey, I can call them and say, hey,
0: yeah.
1: I can't pay you anymore. I don't need to pay this company $14,000 or $15,000 to, you know, stop paying this and then call them and say, hey, I want to negotiate this with you, you know, settle it. But absolutely stop that program immediately if it's not making sense to you, or if it's just, you know, it's already been years and you don't, you're not getting anywhere, or you've had a lawsuit. Even if you're in that debt consolidation program, and call yourself and negotiate. Yes, you can go and get a loan if it's in your possibilities and if it makes sense again, because you don't want to go get a loan where it's 30% interest and now, you know, like, it might make it worse, because you can always also make a payment plan with these companies.
0: Gotcha. But stick to it, right?
1: If
0: you're trying to do it by yourself, you know, that's on you guys. Personally, you know, my advice will be, like I said, have guidance. You know, have somebody that can guide you through it. Because yes, you might, you know, be able to do it for yourself, and then, like, you know, but what happens when it goes south? South, if it goes south, which most likely, sometimes it will, right?
1: Yes. I mean, it will go more south if you hire one of these companies.
0: Yeah.
1: You might have better you might have better luck doing it yourself.
0: Yeah.
1: Honestly, just do a little bit of research, read a little bit, be diligent, and if you are diligent, you know, one way or another, you'll find a way out of that situation.
0: So you did mention, right, that let's say for, like, these programs, they're the ones that they get a chunk out of basically your payments, right? So then what happens, let's say that somebody comes to you and they're in this program, is there, what's like your fee, or do you have any, like, is there like a program as well, like on your side, that you offer to the clients, or what is it?
1: Yeah, so the very first thing that I'm going to do is I'm going to sit down with you guys to analyze your situation, and that's free. I will never charge you to tell you what is going on or what needs to be done, in the sense that, okay, hey, look, Jose, I looked at all of your debt. According to how your debt is structured and it's laid out, you know, this is what we have to do, meaning that, okay, we need to analyze your finances, we're going to do budgeting, we're going to do this, we're going to do that, depending on how extensive or how easy it might be. Then I'm going to say, hey, so I'm going to do a 90-minute or a 60-minute intense coaching session, this is how much it's going to be for you.
0: Gotcha. So that's important as well, right? And then this is like the coaching session. So obviously, if you already have gone through this program, or you're thinking about this program and your credit's still, you know, either going south quickly, besides doing the credit coaching, she also does the credit repair, right? So if they're already going through this, like, you basically, it's a whole package, right? So you help them already with, like, the coaching to basically go through all these things, you know, in a good way. And then on top of that, you help them out if their credit already is low. You help them out in these things, right?
1: Yes, absolutely. So if your credit is low, because it doesn't necessarily have to be trashed. A lot of people are like, hey, Ruby, I just am not understanding why I'm in the 600s, why I can't go above 650, like, what is going on? I really, you know, don't understand what needs to be done. You know, I can sit down with them, yes, during these sessions as well, and kind of give them the guidance of why their credit is stuck or what needs to be done in order to optimize their credit. Yes. It doesn't matter the type of credit situation that you're in. Sit down with me and I will guide you towards, you know, what you need to do for your specific case.
0: Okay. And then again, for our listeners, what's your information again?
1: So you guys can reach me at my phone number. So you guys can always text me or call me, 951-902-0338. You can also look for me on Instagram. My handle is RubyRed_28 or Credit Coach Ruby, and on TikTok as Credit Coach Ruby as well.
0: Yeah, and then again, we will be tagging her, all her information in our videos and in our upcoming events too. That way you guys can see all the stuff that she does too. Again, follow her, follow us as well. And Talkaholics411, whether that be in TikTok, Instagram, on YouTube. And we also have these episodes in Amazon Music. If you guys are trying to look for our episodes in Amazon Music, it is at Talkaholics on KCAA. Amazon Music again, Talkaholics on KCAA. And then, so it's interesting, right? Because again, all this is really hand to hand with the like the credit we were talking last time. So, like you mentioned, right? Unless you know how to utilize these type of like avenues, they do have more cons than they have pros. The pros obviously is for that, for the pros as well. You know, if you know how to utilize it. If you know how to utilize these type of programs, it can work out. But the second that you deviate from their plan or their plan, it's like a snowball effect, right?
1: It is. It is like a snowball effect. I mean, you are going to end up with a trash credit. You're going to end up with possible lawsuits. You're going to end up paying really big fees. So just imagine, like, you started somewhere where you just needed help, and maybe if you would have sat down with an expert at the beginning, you could have saved all of those headaches. So, yes, it is like a snowball effect.
0: Yeah. For our listeners, again, the lines are always open as well. For you guys, our number is 714-360-3025. And our tags are on Instagram, TikTok, and YouTube is Talkaholics411. Right now, we are currently live as well on our TikTok, my personal TikTok, More Ways Jose. So if you guys want to either send us a message, ask anything for either for me or for Ruby, make sure you guys follow me, More Ways Jose on TikTok. Same thing also, all the name is across all platforms. Give us a follow. That's the best way for you guys to support our program, our podcast, our show, is just to, like, share, subscribe. Make sure you guys, do understand that all this information, majority of the times, it comes with a cost, And it's like, we are literally trying to help you guys, be better in a sense of, credit-wise, and to be a little bit more educated, financially, because in our communities, financial literacy or illiteracy is very common, These same episodes, we are doing them also in Spanish. So if you know somebody that will benefit from this information, make sure you let them know to follow us. Same places. We will be going either live, or we will be putting more of these videos in Spanish, in your language. If you guys want a different language as well that we don't speak, let us know. We will find somebody to translate it for us, or we will use AI. But again, let us know what is it that you guys are trying to learn, or that you guys have any questions, concerns, or that if you guys are going through something, that has to do with finance, or even if it's not, if we can help you guys. Let us know. Again, if you want to give one more time your information.
1: Yeah, so you can reach me directly at my phone number, 951-902-0338. On Instagram, RubyRed_28, or Credit Coach Ruby, and Credit Coach Ruby on TikTok as well. Be open about it. It's okay. There's so many people. I can promise you that 95% of the people are struggling some way or somehow with their credit or their finances. But because it's not a topic that we just sit down and we're like, hey, my credit is 600. What's yours? We don't really talk about those things. We tend to think that maybe we're the only ones with these problems or in this situation. So it's okay. And I tell everyone, this is why I am here. You can talk to me about it, and I'm going to give you all of your options. And a lot of the times, it's just so much easier than what you would have ever thought. You're over here overthinking it, when in reality, the solution is, in your hands. And it's super simple a lot of these times.
0: So a lot of people too, like, and I have friends, right, that because I was mentioning this that we're gonna be doing this episode today about it, and a lot of my friends were like, nowadays that there's like the AI, right? So a lot of, he was telling me, one of my friends, he was like, I can just put it in, punch it in, either like, you know, any of these AI platforms, and they're gonna tell me. So it's like, in a sense, yes, you know, but just remember, you know, AI kind of loses some, you know, like this connection, the connection that you have with a person that can, they can sympathize with you and understand your actual, your, in a sense, your problem, and then AI, it won't, you know. So yes, you might just be paying, you know, $20 to get like the Super Grok or whatever AI platform you're utilizing, but it doesn't beat basically having these types of interactions, because again, you know, it's just not the same, right?
1: It is not the same. However, if you have a really small problem, do it. And if you're really diligent and you're very, you know, smart and you have the time, do it. A lot of the people that, you know, come to me, you know, a lot of these have a lot of money. And yes, they can use AI, but what is the number one thing? They're like, I don't have the time to learn everything that you know, Ruby, and all of the experience you have in the past five years. Like, I don't have the time to do that. I am very busy, so I'd rather pay you and you use your knowledge, your expertise to do this for me.
0: Yep.
1: Because, of course, you can do it yourself. We can do so many other things ourselves, you know? We can wash our own cars, do our own oil changes, we can clean our own house, and we can do everything for ourselves, you know? And nothing against that. Like, if you are a very smart person and you're diligent and you have the time, go for it.
0: Work smarter, not harder.
1: Yes. Yeah. But yes, you know, you can do it yourself again if it's super simple. But if you have further questions or you want, you know, something personalized, again, unfortunately, I tell people AI is going to tell you to send out these template letters that they might have on there, but AI is not going to know how to give you all of the rules and the laws and the regulations that are out there to protect you, and they're not going to be able to explain to you what you can really do with each one of those debts.
0: And I think like the biggest thing is, like I said, you kind of like lose that human factor, right? Again, you might type it in, and then, you know, you might tell it, you know, whatever is it that you're trying to get. But kind of like Ruby, she already has experience. Yes, the AI can, you know, go in through all these like resources and everything like that, but sometimes they can even miss certain like critical information. And then just because, let's say, like you just type it because that's the only information that you know, right? So it's gonna give you the answers to only the information that you are giving it. That's like the biggest thing that I can, you know, if you guys can go away with just this knowledge, just because you're using AI, one, you're using that human factor, and then two, it is going to give you only the information or the answers to the information that you only provided. That's it, right? Ruby might know, like, okay, you're telling it, you know, word for word, this is what I put and this is what it's giving me. But then Ruby's going to be like, did you already take into consideration this, this, this, this, and this? And then you might not even think about it, right? And AI was not going to ask you back, like, you know, are you taking this into consideration? Because again, it's going to give you kind of like more like the basic knowledge of it, of what you're asking it. Am I right?
1: You are right. Right? Yeah, AI is not going to be like, this debt you don't have to pay because they're actually not going to sue you for this one because of this, this, this, and
0: yep.
1: this. And you can remove it like this, this, this, and this, and you can leverage these laws.
0: Yep.
1: And this one over here, actually, this one right here, you might want to take a look at it because they might sue you or they might do something. Or now, if it's federal, we can't get away from Uncle Sam, so
0: yep.
1: what are you going to do with that one, you know? And everybody's situation is different. There is not a one-size-fits-all
0: yep.
1: for credit repair or debt management even.
0: Yeah. And then I've even seen it too, like, you know, sometimes even myself, I've tried to go into, like, you know, all these AI platforms, and let's say we require, like, a legal document, right? As soon as you type something that has to do with, like, legal documents, the AI platforms, even they put it right there, I am not a lawyer, I'm not this, I'm not that, and they give you templates of what they think that it might be good for you. Again, just because you're typing in that information doesn't mean that that's the right information you should be even asking it. So, you know, don't lose that human factor. You know, contact Ruby, contact, you know, people that are, you know, experts in these type of topics. Don't try to fight it by yourself. Yes, it's okay to you know, if it's something super, you know, simple, or you might think that it's simple, but it can also get to a point where it can get complicated for you, and then at that point is like, it's going to be harder for someone to understand what is it that you did. So, you know, I guess just my advice is, from the beginning, go with somebody that already knows what they're doing. Because, you know, 9 times out of 10, what could happen is that you put yourself in a worst case scenario, and like kind of we said at the beginning, it becomes a snowball effect. And then at that point, it's like, it's not that it's going to be harder, but it's basically going to be get to a point where, you know, it could potentially just, you know, affect your credit way more.
1: Yeah, or do it and then just reach out to me when you finally give up. I've had that happen, okay? Because I have had a few people, I'm not even going to say there's a lot. Usually it's people on social media that don't even know who I am, you know, or have never sat down or just really don't understand a lot of this. And they're like, I can do this myself. Okay, well, go do it yourself and then I'll be here.
0: Yeah, like,
1: you know, I will be here. And I'm not saying by any ways that you can't do it yourself. Again, if people don't realize all the work that there is behind doing all of this, like when you're going to repair your credit, I've heard people that are like, oh, so you're just going to create a letter and send it out. If you knew all the work that I'm going to do, you would say, F this, Ruby, here you go.
0: Yeah. Yeah. No, yeah. And again, sometimes people think that it's like, and the same reason, right? They're like, you're just doing this. I can do it. And again, going back to, yeah, I can do it with AI. But it's like, it's a lot of work. It's a lot of things that you take into consideration for each of your customers, that it's like, you know, that it's unmatched, right? And that goes for a lot of people too. Like I said, I have friends that do the same thing that you do, right? That are credit repair specialists, that are credit coaches, you know. So it's like they have to go. A lot of people, you know, they like to go to like YouTube University and now TikTok University too, right? But it's not the same as actually, like, they actually have to go to, like, you know, classes, courses, to keep on, like, you know, updating on all these, you know, laws or, like, you know, events that are happening that are shaping or reshaping the way that we either as consumers utilize our debt or, you know, how it affects our credit. And, you know, and majority of the times right now, you know, it's like they have that knowledge, like the updated knowledge on what it is and how they can help us. So, again, you know, it is not a something that you want to take like a week course and then now you know everything about, you know, debt consolidation. Now you know everything about credit repair. So it's like they take their time. It is very, you know, it's a long journey for them. So, you know, don't take it, you know, slightly or like lightly that they're like, oh, I can do the same thing they do. Well, like kind of like what like Ruby said, you know, good luck. If you do or try to do it by yourself, good luck. But, you know, as a person that I've seen multiple of my clients go through these struggles, you know, one of the advice that I can give you guys is that, you know, don't do it yourself. From the beginning, talk to somebody like Ruby, talk to Ruby, you know, and it's like that is always going to be way better for them.
1: Yes, or do it.
0: Yeah.
1: And then, you know, what if you get
0: whenever
1: stuck,
0: you get stuck,
1: I will be here. That's it. Try to do it. If you really think, you know, like that you shouldn't be leveraging somebody else's time and knowledge, do it.
0: Yeah.
1: Like if you have all the time in the world and you can just sit there and go through everything, do it. And but yeah, for anybody else, you know, feeling stuck, for anybody else that feels like, you know, they don't know how to get out of this, there's a solution.
0: Exactly. It's a quick solution, right? One last time, if you want to give your information for our listeners, that way, again, if you guys are going through any type of like debt, if you guys are going through any type of like, you know, credit, you know, burdens, like, stuff like that, you know, contact Ruby. Ruby, if you want to give your information.
1: Yes, you guys can reach me at 951-902-0338 or on Instagram, RubyRed_28. 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
0: guys. And then again, for us, people that are listening to us on the radio, again, is 106.5 every Wednesday at 6.05 p.m. And then we also have the KCAA app. If you guys don't have a radio nearby, please download that app. And then we are
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1: Welcome to this week's Be a Planner Show with Nathan Ross, CPA. We're glad you could join us. And before we get started, as we normally do, let me just remind you that, you know, if we are not your current advisors, and let's just assume we're not for the purpose of this disclaimer, you need to go check with your advisors before you undertake any strategy or any other suggestion that we might offer over the course of the show today. And I would suggest you do that with anything you hear on the air or on a website or YouTube, as the case may be. And there's a lot of information out there that's it may be relevant, just maybe not for your set of circumstances and or facts, and may not achieve the result you're seeking. For those of you that don't have professional advisors that can consult with you on real estate taxation, meeting real estate private partnership syndications, multifamily specifically, or retirement planning, you know, how to use your retirement funds to invest in real estate or other quality assets. And lastly, help you achieve a zero tax status in retirement. May be very difficult to do while you're working, but once we get to retirement, depending on, again, your facts and circumstances, we may be able to get you down to the point where there would be no taxes due, and certainly get you to the point where you're paying the minimum that your facts might dictate. It's a matter of having those income streams that you have coming from the right sources. And one of the sources that we use quite often, we'll be talking about today, for those of you that listened to me a week ago, I did not make it quite through my list. And the third topic last week was Roth conversions and the concept of maybe you're not a candidate to do a Roth. I know I talk about Roth conversions a lot, and that's because most of our clients are invested in real estate partnerships. And in fact, if your retirement funds are in those creatures, well, then you're usually going to be a pretty good candidate to convert your pre-tax dollars into Roth. And by the way, for some of you are thinking, well, gee, my money's already invested in them, surely I can't do it now easily. Please don't change the channel, I guess, or the dial. No, you're exactly who we're talking about today. You are definitely a prospect if your money is in any kind of private company investment. And, of course, the sponsors, the syndicators, the lead partners, et cetera, that put these transactions together qualify as a private company investment. That's the key topic that we'll get into today and help you understand why it's a good thing to have invested that away for retirement purposes. Roth. So, this thing, we don't sell investments at Be a Planner or NP Ross CPAs or Nathan Ross. We don't recommend specific syndicators. We may reference a project that we understand is in play at any given moment. And I would simply suggest to you that, hey, if you have an interest, you need to connect directly with the lead partner, syndicator, sponsor, whatever you want to name that role, and get more information and find out if you even qualify. You know, I suspect in our listener base, I know for a fact, we have both accredited and non-accredited investors that are listening. And it's very important that you understand, if you're non-accredited, you won't be able to invest in most of the transactions that you may hear us reference on the show, because the type of investor that the syndicators are typically looking for are accredited, which in a nutshell, and this is a very high level definition, you've got at least $1 million in net worth, not counting the equity in your home. And if you get past that hurdle, there's a couple other conditions, and you can check the SEC, the Securities Exchange Commission website, to get it straight from the horse's mouth as to what an accredited investor is. Non-accredited, you would think, would be much easier, or at least non-accrediteds who can participate in the types of transactions that fall under the 506B section of the Reg D, which is the provision that most syndicators offer investments under. Well, let's do this. Let's go ahead and take our first break. We will circle back momentarily with more of this week's Be a Planner show with Nathan Ross, CPA.

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Okay, welcome back to the second segment of this week's Be a Planner show with Nathan Ross, CPA. We were talking about accredited versus non-accredited, and the last point I was trying to make is that even though there are transactions that non-accredited investors, i.e. those with less than $1 million in net worth, not including their home equity, can invest in, there's also a condition that you be familiar, or I guess it's a stricter word than familiar, it's sophisticated investor with regard to, if we're talking about real estate private partnership syndications, that topic. And unfortunately, that's not the SEC, Securities Exchange Commission, that has the two definitions, unfortunately, does not give you a lot of guidelines on what constitutes sophisticated. That said, there have been, I'm not sure if the regulations or their cases, but effectively, if you as an investor are working with advisors that have significant experience with these syndicated partnership, you know, in my case, real estate multifamily, that be deemed to be sophisticated, since we'll be working together if you engage with us or if we agree to engage with you. And so that's one way of satisfying that condition. And it's important that these definitions are adhered to. And I know over the years, I mean, I've been doing this specific type of consulting since the early 2000s. So it's been 20 plus years. And I've seen a lot of syndicators and investors play loose with these rules. And I would suggest that's the wrong attitude. I know that it's rare that I've seen cases where the Texas State Board of Securities or the SEC, which is the federal securities agency, Texas State Board is obviously the Texas level. I've seen where they've stepped in, and these are not firsthand accounts that I had. You know, I didn't have clients that were invested in those creatures. It could always happen. I mean, you never know when someone's going to get, you know, upset at some of the outcomes we've had most recently in this space with the debt structures that almost every transaction the last, I don't know, not the last 6 months, but if you back up 6 months, the last two or three years involved bridge debt, which is a scenario where you're getting a shorter term, typically 3 years on average, could be less, could be more, and you have a floating interest rate based on what the Fed Reserve is doing. And we had a number of transactions that went under, meaning that the interest rates kept getting adjusted upwards. 11 times the Fed raised the Fed funds rate, which like is a trickle down to interest rates that a borrower borrowing money to purchase various forms of real estate, multifamily being the one that directly affected some of our clients. And you know, once your interest rate has gone up past, if you as a lead partner, if you did purchase a rate lock, which many did, I mean, they didn't necessarily have their heads in the sand. I mean, they understood, hey, we're in a area of rising rates. But you know, 11 straight changes, I don't think many anticipated that. I know I was in a transaction as an investor that we had a rate lock, but it, after I forget how many upward clicks on that rate, it got up over the end of the rate lock. In other words, the rate lock protected us up to a certain level,
And then anything after that, it was time for, you know, the partners or other source of capital to step in to make the deficit on the monthly loan amount. And that didn't happen. Or if it did, it didn't happen long enough. And so that property was lost. And it's not pleasant. But as with any small business that you're starting, things happen and calamity occurs. And if you think you've got something that has no calamity possibilities, you've also likely have an investment that has no upside, because they go hand in hand. Let's go ahead. It's time for our last break. Let's go ahead and take that break, and we'll circle back momentarily with more of this week's Be a Planner show with Nathan Ross, CPA.

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1: Okay, welcome back with more of this week's Be a Planner show with Nathan Ross, CPA. Sorry for the technical issues, but we'll make do as we can here. I was talking about the current state of affairs and most recent state of affairs in the syndication space, and you know, a lot of issues with debt, interest rate increases. If you back up over the last 2 to 3 years, that the industry has run into, and that's not to say that every syndicator has. Some had deeper pockets than others, and that's obviously something you want to explore closely as you look to invest in new transactions. The number of apartments, if anything, is still on the rise in terms of delivery into the market in most larger metros. And you know, look, folks, people still need a place to lay their head, and especially in the case of Texas, you know, we've had such an influx of people from California and other areas as our economy has tended to be stronger. It's a pretty vibrant market. Now, all that said, if you bought a complex, you know, if a syndicator raised capital, purchased an apartment building, you know, 3 years ago, well, unless they raised additional capital to weather an unknown storm at that time, then, you know, there had to be cash calls or other ways of attracting new capital that would help the syndicator survive. And, you know, you should be, if you're in a deal that didn't go under and you're saying, well, yeah, but I'm not going to get all my money back when we sell. Well, that's, I mean, I don't know what you know or what you've been told. That could always be true if someone that knows has told you. Like if you've got a loan coming due and you can't refinance, then, you know, you most likely do have the prospect of losing some or even all of your money. That said, excuse me, there's also a lot of opportunities in those situations, and whether or not it applies to your particular deal, who knows, depends on a lot of other factors about that partnership and the rental growth that it's experienced, you know, the type of amenities it has, the location it has. But I'll tell you this, the being in a real estate partnership that's got issues, typically I would take that option over a stock that's dropped, you know, 80% or some huge number, which there's been a lot of those happen in the last 2 or 3 years as well. Well, anyway, I went on a little bit longer than I anticipated on that discussion, but let's go back. Let's get back to the concept I wanted to talk about that I ran out of time last week, which is to Roth or not to Roth, which basically I'm saying do the Roth conversion or don't do the Roth conversion. And there are a few camps of people that should not do it. And I'm looking at an article. This article was just over a month ago. It was in Kiplinger, and, you know, Kiplinger is a somewhat savvy, I'm going to say a vanilla source of advice on topics like this, because, of course, they don't look at real estate private partnerships as any type of place. Likewise, I look at the assets that they offer their clients in retirement, and I think, well, that's not enough for people that are behind on their retirement. And that's, unfortunately, most Americans. And so if you narrow the focus to those asset classes that you actually might catch up and even go beyond what you think might be necessary for retirement. You'll see that there's not many competing pools of assets. By the way, I'm curious what you think in your situation you need to retire on. You know, how much money do you need? And, you know, when you look at the cost of living, you look at the elongated life expectancies now, and I've said it many times here on the air, even the IRS's life expectancy tables shows males as 85 to 86 life expectancy, and females 87 to 88. Well, that's a long time if you're in your early to mid-60s or even your 70s. That's a long time to sustain your level of living, assuming you're trying to stay at or above where you were when you were working. And so, and then the other thing, and this is why we like the Roth, is we like to know what our tax hit is going to be on that retirement money. And I can't tell you the number of people that I have consulted with that usually one of the first things I'm asking is, how much money do you have saved for retirement? And they'll always come back with the gross amount that's in their IRAs or 401ks, or it could be a company retirement plan that will be distributed over time. And they give me a number that's based on the total. And I said, well, you know, I wasn't asking how much you've got saved for you and the IRS. I was asking how much you've got saved for your retirement. And it's like, oh, well. And then they give me a number that's about, or should give me a number that's about half what the first number was. People don't think of having a silent partner that's literally likely in the 50% range of what they have saved or what they can expect out of the assets that will most likely be required to be liquidated. And that's a big difference. And the only way you can know what your tax rate on those assets is going to be is to undertake a Roth conversion, where we draw a line in the sand and say, okay, we're going to pay tax now on at least a portion of those assets. And by the way, you don't need to pay tax on all of them. You could convert in chunks or in pieces. You could do some this year, some 3 years from now. You could do it over a period of time if you don't have the funds to pay the total tax in the current year. So, you know, if you had $1 million, you could convert $100,000 a year for 10 years, and you could get there based on that scenario. And I, you know, selling some other non-retirement plan assets would be the recommended way to pay. You don't, if you can avoid it, you don't want to pay with funds that are coming out of the retirement plan. I mean, especially for paying the tax, you're taking a distribution, because that's going to kill the geese that are laying the golden eggs in terms of your increase in wealth from your current retirement savings. So we try to avoid that. On the other hand, can you do that? Yes, you can. And it's a numbers game. It's a calculation. You know, we've made those calculations many times. And I always kind of, well, kid, but I'm serious. If you tell me how long you're going to live, we'll get right on the number. We'll be exactly correct if you can do that. And of course, most people can't, but you know, you're going to have to chime in with some data that would give us some idea. Hey, are you from the type of genes that live to 95, or are you likely going to pass before you're 72? Well, you know, that would change our planning. And most people don't necessarily think about the heirs at this juncture in our consultation. They'll think about the errors at some point, but, and I think rightfully so, they're thinking about, am I going to have enough money to pay my bills? Forget about John and Mary's bills, or John Jr. Bills in 20 years or whatever period they're thinking. So in any event, that's part of the thought process in getting to a zero tax rate in retirement. And the Roth mechanism or the Roth type of account has other benefits that go beyond just simply not paying any more income tax. It's got a positive impact on IRMA if you're one of those that has to pay additional Medicare. There's a number of ancillary calculations that affect retirees that the Roth sidesteps. We'll do a show on those issues in the near future, but I don't want to go down those trails today. Let's direct our focus to the six reasons that Kiplinger offers for why you may want to think twice before you convert your taxable retirement funds over to Roth status. Number one is you don't have a pension. And they go on to say one of the biggest factors in determining whether a Roth conversion makes sense is your expected future tax bracket. Yes, we understand that. For retirees without a pension, their future taxable income is often lower than it was during your working years, as many rely primarily on Social Security and modest withdrawals from retirement accounts. And again, you can find people that fit all of these categories, these six categories, and you can find some that don't. And the reality is most of our clients are going to fit some of these conditions in 1 year or maybe 3 years in a row, and then the fourth year they're going to have a windfall because one of the partnerships that they're in is going to sell a property, and they're going to have a big windfall of taxable gain if they're not already converted over to Roth. And so again, it's a numbers game. You got to look at what your projected income tax is going to be moving forward basically for the rest of your life. Have some idea. And in any event, but back to this first issue, is you don't have a pension plan. As a result, these taxpayers can remain in relatively low tax brackets throughout retirement, even without doing Roth. Today's tax code, as you may be aware, includes a generous, I guess that's a relative term, standard deduction. It's up to $32,200 for 2026. That would be married filing joint, I believe. For some retirees, that deduction might shelter most or even all of their taxable income. If you expect to stay in a lower tax bracket for life, obviously, I think it goes without saying that you wouldn't want to voluntarily accelerate taxes through a Roth conversion. It might not provide as much benefit. That's true, but that's not typically the scenario that we find our clients in. It's amazing how many people's taxable income actually goes up in retirement, and it surprises many folks because they've heard this mantra about, oh, your taxes are going to be lower in retirement. Well, it's and again, in the case of most of our clients, that's just not the case, and so we don't fall for that. By contrast, retirees with substantial pensions often face a different reality Pension income can create a permanent tax floor that follows them throughout retirement, making Roth conversions far more attractive in certain cases. And

aspect of a Roth conversion, it's important to consider those RMDs, the required minimum distributions that start generally at either age 73 or 75 for younger retirees. The IRS requires withdrawals from traditional IRAs and other tax-deferred accounts for these RMDs. However, smaller account balances produce smaller RMDs, which theoretically could be under the threshold to stay in lower brackets. For example, a retiree with $500,000 in a traditional IRA might have an initial RMD of roughly $20,000, which, you know, combined with the standard deduction and other available tax benefits, that size of an RMD could have little impact on their overall tax situation. I think about the RMD, and I think about our clients that generally have larger RMDs, and again, this is a numbers game, and it's not like we don't have a good grip on most of the numbers. There are a few wild cards, but we can tell generally. But in any event, third reason you might not want to do a Roth conversion is your tax rate today is higher than it will be in retirement. This is kind of the flip side of what we just discussed in number one. But at its core, Roth conversion is a tax rate arbitrage decision. You're choosing between paying taxes now because you believe you'll pay the same or even higher rate later. This strategy falls apart if the opposite is true. Now, I'm just curious, who among us thinks the tax rates are going to go down in the future? You know, if you listened to the show last week, we talked about the USDebtClock.org site. The current annual deficit, and I'm not talking about the real deficit. I'm talking about the one that's publicized on all the financial sites and TV news, etc. It's over the $40 trillion mark, bearing down on 41. In fact, it may have passed 41 trillion this past week. I don't have that site up. I got news for you folks. The tax rates are not going down. You know, they may pause for a while as we let this debt exceed the current levels. But, you know, CBO, the Congressional Budget Office's 10-year look forward, the study they do constantly every year at a minimum, and then they update it throughout the year, they show on average $2 trillion deficits for at least the next 10 years. And the only reason I can't say as far as the eye can see is because their eyes don't see that far. They stop at the 10-year mark, at least for that annual study. And so, you know, there's a couple years in that 10 years, they dip a bit, but they go back in ensuing years. And it, on average, it's $2 trillion. So I'm going to tell you, don't live in the fantasy. Don't make your planning strategy, oh, the rates are going to go down. Yeah, and the rates may go away, right? Maybe if tariffs are put in place that bring in $7 trillion instead of, I don't know what the number is. And by the way, that's on that debt clock. It shows you the current. But yeah, if we could find the tariffs to fund the entirety of the $7 trillion in spending the nation has, yeah, we could do away with the taxes. Wouldn't that be wonderful? But you and I both know that's not what will happen. Even if we could, guess who is going to spend that money in the annual spending? Congress
You know, I mean, they have more money today to spend than they ever have, and or they've collected the tax code.

0: has collected more money than ever, and they spend more money than ever. So, you know, you got to take control of your own world, and you can control your tax rate. And until the Congress takes away the Roth type retirement account, which they've always grandfathered, the Roth variety, they've changed the pre-tax types of accounts, IRAs and solo Ks, somewhat, although the solo K, which is a self-directed 401 trust, is what we call it, it's rather impervious to a tax on its rules, because those are the same rules that the big companies use for their 401s, and it's quite the lobby that works to advantage those companies. And obviously it goes all the way down to the individual employees. But the IRA, in its name, individual retirement account, doesn't have quite the lobby that the bigger plans do. Fourth reason that you might not want to do it is you're planning to retire early. One reason not to do Roth conversions today is that you could have a better opportunity later. Early retirement often creates what planners call a tax window, a period after earned income stops but before Social Security, pensions, and RMDs begin. Okay, I agree with that. Let's wait a few years before we do the conversion. You know, we don't have to rush out tomorrow and do the conversion unless you're not going to have a tax window. Well, then we're back to where we started. And, you know, no, that's very true. If you're going to retire at 58 years old, you might have several years before your taxable income that you could work off of a lower taxable income, and then we could do the conversion later. That's what's beautiful about the real estate private partnership syndications, is the flexibility. We can convert your ownership in one of those investments without selling the investment. We can do it by simply filing a 1099-R with the IRS that shows the value of the portion. You don't even have to convert the entirety of the investment. You can convert $50,000 worth or $150,000. And so it's very flexible way that, you know, those conversions work with private company assets. Let's see here. We've got... let's see, this window can be particularly valuable because it often allows retirees to convert assets before. So, okay, that's great. We knew that. We can avoid increasing Medicare premiums tied to the IRMA penalty. We've already mentioned that. We could fill the lower tax brackets more efficiently. That's possible. I'd have to know more about the assets creating the income. And we can reduce future RMDs. Well, that's if we're talking about still moving forward with the Roth conversion, yeah, we sure can. In fact, we can put them on hold. But rather than converting aggressively during high income working years, some retirees may benefit from waiting until those lower income years arrive. Absolutely. I understand and agree. We would no doubt be looking at what's coming in the near term before we have you move forward. Your children, the fifth reason is your children might be in a lower tax bracket than you. Many Roth conversion discussions focus on leaving tax-free assets to heirs. This can be an advantageous legacy planning strategy, but it isn't always the right answer. Today's inherited IRA rules generally require most non-spouse beneficiaries to empty retirement accounts within 10 years. Because of this rule, many parents assume they should convert everything to Roth accounts, but there are other considerations to think about, which primarily is what tax bracket will your children be in when they inherit the money. And there could also be some other rules, like if they're getting an interest in a real estate partnership, that you don't want them to have to sell quickly if the partnership hasn't reached its goal and objective. So, I would tell you that converting, I would say, typically is going to make sense. It's going to buy some time and time on the cash necessary that would otherwise be necessary to pay the tax. Let's see. Six, the last reason, and this is a good reason. Tax brackets are not static. A single retiree who expects to get married in the near future could gain access to larger tax brackets and a higher standard deduction through married filing jointly status. Okay, well, that's never been a reason that we've used, but in any event, I think those six reasons are, I'm going to say it again, they're rather Kiplinger-like. And anyway, let's see here. I was looking for one other clip. Well, I'm running out of time here. I've just got a few seconds. I want to thank you for tuning in today, and we will be back again same time next week. I think we're going to do a segment on AI or a show on AI and how things are moving quickly, not necessarily in a good direction, but in several, there's several options that for those of you that have held back, you may be rewarded with what we can achieve now from a privacy standpoint. Okay, well, thank you for listening again, and we hope to see you right here on KSEV AM 700 next Sunday, week from today. Thank you.
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0: 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Metrolink is raising fares for the first time in 13 years, starting October 5th. One-way ticket prices will climb an average of 14%, while the SoCal Day Pass increases from $15 to $19 on weekdays. Agency officials point to raising operation costs and declining ridership as the reason behind the change. San Bernardino County City Councilwoman Treasurer Ortiz's eavesdropping trial is entering its final stretch. Ortiz faces two misdemeanor counts for allegedly recording conversation with the police chief and a police union president without asking for consent, a violation of California's two-party consent law. If convicted, Ortiz could face fines and up to 1 year in jail. A multi-agency operation recently removed illegal encampments from Fairmont Park near downtown Riverside, resulting in 17 arrests. The Riverside Police, Code Enforcement, and Parks targeted illegal camping, outstanding warrants, and trespassing. This is part of an ongoing effort to keep public parks safe and accessible, with more operations planned citywide. UC Riverside scientists have developed a way to identify where the world's biggest earthquakes are most likely to strike. The method tracks where stress is building along major fault lines and recently pinpointed the exact section of a fault in eastern Russia where a massive earthquake later occurred. Researchers say the approach could help improve disaster preparedness across dangerous seismic zones, including parts of California. For NBC News Radio KCAA 1050 AM and Express 106.5 FM, I'm Lillian Vasquez and you're up to date. KCAA, keeping California alert and aware.
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2: Practical Magic 2 looking to dethrone Spider-Man Brand New Day for the first place at the box office this weekend. The sequel starring Nicole Kidman and Sandra Bullock is projected to make between $30 and $40 million in its debut. Meantime, Brand New Day has made $923 million domestically and over $2 billion worldwide. It's the second highest grossing film ever in North America and third all-time globally. Sherry Shepherd will be joining the cast of Aladdin on Broadway.
3: The actor, comic, and talk show host will be the first woman to play the Wished Granter in Disney's musical. Shepherd will appear in a limited run engagement starting October 16th. In New York, I'm Daria Albinger.
2: The premiere date for South Park has been set. The 29th season of the animated comedy will premiere on Comedy Central September 16th. New episodes will then drop every other Wednesday. The show has won an Emmy for Best Animated Program 5 times, with up to 18 nominations in its almost 30-year run. Stevie Wonder set to celebrate the 50th anniversary of Songs in Key of Life with a world tour this fall.
4: The singer performs the 1976 double album in full during his 18 shows. The tour kicks off October the 13th in Birmingham, England, and wraps up December the 19th in Los Angeles. I'm Mark Mayfield.
2: That's entertainment. I'm Jennifer Polsoni.
5: Apple is showing off its latest line of products. During the Surprise and Shine event, the new iPhone Duo was showcased, with Apple CEO John Turner saying a larger display opens up entirely new possibilities.
6: Now, at the same time, you'd still want it to fit in your pocket and in the palm of your hand. And we think the best way to achieve that is with a foldable design.
5: When folded, the Duo is about the size of a passport and has an internal and external display. Models start at just under $2,000 and is set to be released next month. The American Federation of Teachers and Microsoft are reaching what's considered a first-of-its-kind agreement regarding artificial intelligence. Officials say the agreement stops the tech company from tracking students, using teacher and student data to train AI models, and allowing AI systems to independently make decisions in schools without human oversight. And Meta has a new AI agent that's designed to be a personal assistant. Muse is being powered by the company's AI model, Muse Spark. Tech Report, I'm at Mattinson.
7: The NFL kicks off a new season tonight with the Patriots visiting the Seahawks in a Super Bowl rematch in New England without running back Travion Henderson. He's out with an ankle injury. The Buccaneers and quarterback Baker Mayfield have agreed on a new contract, a 3-year extension worth $165 million. College football, Ohio State remains number one in the new coaches poll. Georgia is second, with Texas third. The number one Buckeyes visit the Longhorns Saturday in this weekend's marquee matchup. Baseball last night, the Yankees beat the Rockies 5-3. The headline there, Aaron Judge back in the Yanks lineup, returning after missing 3 months with a rib injury.
8: I'm excited that the wait is over, and excited to play back in front of these fans, the best fans in the game, and they were on their feet from the jump, which is pretty cool and special. But at the end of the day, just happy we got a win.
7: Judge went 0-3 in his return. Also in New York, tennis's U.S. Open included American Ben Shelton upsetting Carlos Alcaraz in 5 sets, advancing to the semifinals. That match didn't end till after 3 a.m. I'm Matt McCoy.
9: 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Metrolink is raising fares for the first time in 13 years, starting October 5th. One-way ticket prices will climb an average of 14%, while the SoCal Day Pass increases from $15 to $19 on weekdays. Agency officials point to raising operation costs and declining ridership as the reason behind the change. San Bernardino County City Councilwoman Treasurer Ortiz's eavesdropping trial is entering its final stretch. Ortiz faces 2 misdemeanor counts for allegedly recording conversation with the police chief and a police union president without asking for consent, a violation of California's 2-party consent law. If convicted, Ortiz could face fines and up to 1 year in jail. A multi-agency operation recently removed illegal encampments from Fairmont Park near downtown Riverside, resulting in 17 arrests. The Riverside Police, Code Enforcement, and Parks targeted illegal camping, outstanding warrants, and trespassing. This is part of an ongoing effort to keep public parks safe and accessible, with more operations planned citywide. UC Riverside scientists have developed a way to identify where the world's biggest earthquakes are most likely to strike. The method tracks where stress is building along major fault lines, and recently pinpointed the exact section of a fault in eastern Russia where a massive earthquake later occurred. Researchers say the approach could help improve disaster preparedness across dangerous seismic zones, including parts of California. For NBC News Radio KCAA 1050 AM and Express 106.5 FM, I'm Lillian Vasquez, and you're up to date. KCAA, keeping California alert and aware. Here's the KCAA community calendar for the month of September. Every Saturday in the month of September, the San Bernardino County Museum runs STEAM Saturdays with a new theme each month. And September means dinosaurs. Travel back in time at Dinotopia on Saturday, September 5th from 10 to 3, where the STEAM Lab offers hands-on activities for kids. This event is included with general museum admission. If dinosaurs aren't your thing, the San Bernardino County Museum has something else for you. Dome Talks returns on Thursday, December 10th, as UC Irvine physicist and CERN researcher Dr. Daniel Whiteson takes the stage with The Unknown Universe, a journey to the edge of what we know about the cosmos. The Mariachi Festival 2026 hits Haven City Market in Rancho Cucamonga on Saturday, September 12th. Featuring Grammy winners, Mariachi Divas, the evening includes an El Grito celebration. Keeping the Heritage Celebration going, the Hispanic Heritage and Michelada Celebration takes over at the Albert Chatney Senior Community Recreation Center in Beaumont on Saturday, September 19th, with live music, food, and Michelada vendors, and a live Lucha Libre wrestling show. 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
11: 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We're here to inform you, inspire you, empower you, and get you to think, feel, and who knows, maybe even act by virtue of the journeys, stories, experiences, and insights of the guests I bring you each and every week to the show. Once again, this week is no exception. Today we're going to talk about legendary basketball star Larry Bird with special guest, author and sports writer Keith O'Brien. He's got a new book. It's called Heartland, A Forgotten Place, and an impossible Dream and the Miracle of Larry Bird. And, you know, it's about a lot more than just Larry Bird and the Larry Bird versus Magic Johnson rivalry. It's really about overcoming adversity. It's really about small town values coming together to build a championship team. And it's an American success story. And if you weren't a Larry Bird fan prior to reading this book and you read Heartland, you will be, I assure you, you will be a Larry Bird fan once you get through it, because this individual overcame so much adversity throughout his life. He had a bad back. He had family issues and challenges. He had a lot of struggles going through his high school and college career. And then he really blossomed as a senior in college, and when he went on to the NBA and became a legendary player and championship player for the Boston Celtics. So I think you're going to love our conversation with Keith O'Brien right here on Guys Guys Radio.
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11: Okay, Guys Guys Radio, it is the interview portion of our show, and today's guest is one of America's premier sports writers, best-selling author Keith O'Brien. He's built a reputation for uncovering the human stories behind iconic figures, including Charlie Hustle, Pete Rose. His latest book, Heartland, takes us deep into the life, the legend, and the lasting impact of one of basketball's greatest competitors, none other than Larry Bird. You know, Larry wasn't just a Hall of Famer. He became the embodiment of blue-collar excellence, relentless preparation, and quiet confidence. And we'll explore the man behind the myth, his rivalry with Magic Johnson, the Indiana roots that shaped him, and why his story still resonates decades later. Welcome to Guys Guys Radio, Keith O'Brien.
0: Hey, Robert. Thanks for having me. Great to be here.
11: Okay, my pleasure. Let's start out right at the beginning. What drew you to Larry Bird at this point in your career, and why did you feel his story deserved a fresh examination?
0: Well, you know, as you mentioned, my previous book was called Charlie Hustle, about the rise and fall of Pete Rose. And for that book, I was back in Cincinnati. And I say back in Cincinnati because that's where I was born and raised.
11: Ah, okay.
0: And, you know, as I came out of that project, I was just thinking about other Midwestern stories, you know, stories we may have overlooked. And people probably don't think of it this way, but Larry Bird's story is decidedly Midwestern. And so I began to poke around on it. And, you know, as I did that, it became clear to me that really every time we've come to the story of Larry Bird in the past 50 years, we always end up telling it the same way. We always do the Bird magic thing where we weave together the stories of Larry Bird and Magic Johnson. And you and I and your listeners understand why someone might do that. Of course, Bird and Magic will play against each other in that epic championship game, their last college basketball game together in March 1979. And then they will go on to change, save, redefine the NBA, spark a generational rivalry. So I get it. But here's the reality. In the 70s, Bird and Magic barely knew each other. They had met one time before that 1979 championship game. In that one time, they hardly spoke. So they're not friends, they're not rivals, they're not really anything to each other. And so what I wanted to do with this book was just come at the story a different way and tilt the camera in a different direction and zoom in really on this origin story of Bird in rural Indiana in the 1970s. And when you do that, you know, you get a completely different story, one we never knew or have forgotten. And maybe more importantly, Robert, you get this totally new cast of characters. And these folks, unlike Magic, you know, were around Bird in those years. You know, they do form him, shape him, change him. At times they save him. And that's the story that I wanted to tell in Heartland.
11: Now, really well done. I'm reading the book now. I'm almost done. And here it is for those who are watching on YouTube. And it is exactly as you described it, Keith. It's really about the Midwest. It's really about the hardships that Larry Bird went through, how he was difficult to know. And just so the audience knows that you interviewed like hundreds of people, and you have like the in the back of the book where you have all the credits, like it's about 30, 40 pages worth of them. So you really did your research. And I have to mention this, Larry Bird wouldn't talk to you about the book. Has he gotten a copy of it, or he must have responded, because it's a very, I don't want to say flattering, but it tells a really true story. It's authentic.
0: You know, I know two things. I know Bird has the book or has had the book. And I know that I have not heard a word from him about it, which is on brand. You know, you know, of course, you know, I did try to get him. I made many attempts through proper channels, through the front door, through his agent. And then when it was clear to me that that door was slammed shut on my fingers and deadbolted closed, you know, I started to try to go in through the back door, through back channels, through his friends. And by his friends, I don't mean Danny Ainge or Kevin McHale, you know, guys he played with, you know, decades ago, famous people. I mean, the people who are close friends with Larry Bird right now, today, people who are texting him this week. I got very close with some of those folks during the reporting of the book, and no one could get Bird to speak with me. You know, you want it, of course, right? I mean, you want it, but I've learned over the years through this book, through my book on Pete Rose, that you can often get a more accurate portrait of a person by talking to 50, 75, 100 people around that person than you can by talking to the person, him or herself. And I think I did that here.
12: And you did an amazing job. And I want to point that out because you're not the first one who's had to go through that. You had the Charlie Hustle. And then I was talking with Tim, who did the book on Nolan Ryan. And he yes. didn't get a chance to talk to Nolan Ryan either. So these guys that you sports writers pick out they're iconic, but they're reclusive sometimes, and it's really deep layered characters they are. So if this was a novel, you know, we always ask, or if it's a screenplay, you'd say, what does the main character want and why can't he or she get it? So if this story about Larry Bird, from your study of him, what do you think he wants and what was his quest? Why wasn't he getting what he wanted? What was his mission, if you will?
0: Well, you know, Bird did want to be great. You know, he did want to be great at basketball. It was his refuge in a lot of ways, you know, in a troubled childhood and in a little town facing tons of adversity. French Lick was one of the poorest towns in Indiana when Bird was growing up. You know, the basketball court was the one place where Bird could escape all of that. So he did want to be great. But the real sort of conflict in this story, you know, comes when his greatness, you know, brings attention. And Larry Bird does not want that attention. He does not want to talk about those painful things.
12: Why do you think that is? Why do you think that is, Keith? Why was it? Because I know his father took his life, and that always bothered him throughout the book. There's a thread there, and he didn't want anybody talking about that, which is completely understandable. But it seems to, as a reader, have an impact on him where he never knew why. And that seemed to drive him for some reason. And he was distrustful, if you will, I guess, of the press and opening up because he felt maybe betrayed or what? I don't know.
0: Yeah.
12: What do you think?
0: Well, you know, I spent a lot of time in rural Indiana for this book. A lot of time in the two little towns where Bird grew up. It wasn't just French Lick. Mm-hmm. It was also a place called West Baden Springs, which is a little town that's contiguous, you know, to French Lick. Right. Throughout his childhood, Bird moved back and forth between West Baden and French Lick as his parents struggled. Mm-hmm. You know, multiple houses, multiple moves. And, you know, you always learn something, you know, from every book, you know, from every project. I believe that. And one thing I learned here, you know, having spent as much time in Orange County, Indiana, as I did, is that it is a really isolated place. You know, it's isolated today in 2026. So you can imagine just how isolated it was, you know, in the, you know, 60s when Bird's growing up there. You know, there is a distrust of outsiders that I really had to break in a lot of ways just by being there, by hanging around, mm-hmm. By basically coming to town, booking a room at the Best Western and just staying there. You know, that's the only way that I found I could sort of break through. Mm-hmm. And so, you know, having to face those challenges as a historian, as a reporter, as a writer in the 2020s when I'm writing this book really did help me understand a little bit about, you know, how Bird might have felt, you know, in the 60s and 70s, you know, growing up in this isolated place. And then, you know, in this place, you know, where unemployment is, you know, hovering around 18-20% in those days, you know, Bird faces real tragedy. You know, as you mentioned, you know, Bird's father, Joey Bird, you know, commits suicide. And he does it just after Bird turns 18. He's still a kid. You know, he's mm-hmm. a teenager. And, you know, today, you know, were this to happen to a family, you know, we have a word for that. You know, we would call this a trauma. A suicide is a trauma in the lives of the people yep. who are touched by it, the lives of the people who are left behind. But no one spoke like that in rural Indiana in 1975 when Joey Bird takes his own life. You know, Larry and his family really have to shoulder this tragedy alone. Bird really does carry it. And I think it's important for people to know that this happens, this tragedy and this trauma happens at what is already a low point in Larry's life. So Larry's at an incredible low point for reasons unrelated to his father. And then this horrific thing happens. And it is really in this moment where we nearly lose Larry Bird forever. I do believe, based on my reporting, not my opinion, that there is an alternative universe out there where Larry Bird never exists, where he never escapes, where we never know his name. He never becomes famous. He stays in French Lick forever. This very nearly happens in the spring of 1975 at this low point in the weeks after his father's death. And, you know, really the important turning point in that story, you know, happens in this moment when down on his luck, assistant coach at Indiana State, you know, not a powerhouse, comes down to French Lick looking for Larry, literally driving the streets looking for him. And this man, Bill Hodges, who I did interview at length, both on the phone and in person, really does in a lot of ways change basketball history, change Indiana history, change Boston Celtics history, change American sports history.
12: Absolutely amazing. Again, Keith O'Brien, the book is called Heartland, all about Larry Bird as a centerpiece, but it's about the Midwest also and the authenticity of that part of our country that's often overlooked and underappreciated. So how did Larry Bird get to be so good at basketball? I know he had older brothers and he played with them at some point, but it seemed like he wasn't playing all the time and he didn't have like today. I mean, I'm out here now. I'm from New Jersey, but I live in Southern California. My son plays baseball, swimming, stuff like that. And these kids play all year round. They all have coaches. They all have trainers. You go to places to hit. And back there, he's in French Lick working some type of, you know, blue collar job and playing basketball in Converse low, you know, the regular old school cons. And how did he get so good?
0: Well, you know, it was one of those, in a lot of ways, it was an accident of fate. Larry Bird has one great high school season. That's it. Mm-hmm. It's his senior year of high school. Up until then, he's a good player. He's a decent player with a good shot and a good handle on the basketball. He can dribble. He can pass. Everybody sees this. But he doesn't stand out. As a sophomore, as a junior, I interviewed lots of people who played against Larry Bird in high school. And some of them told me that up until senior year, they didn't even know who he was, even though they had played against him, in high school already. It really is in that spring, summer, and fall between his his junior year of high school and his senior year, that, you know, fate intervenes and his life changes. You know, Bird grows, you know, several inches in that little window of time, you know, mm-hmm. sprouting up from like 6'2" to 6'6", and suddenly now he has all those same abilities he had before. He's still able to dribble. He's still able to bring the ball up the floor. He's still able to see the floor. He's still able to pass. But now he's a big man, you know, who couldn't move inside. He can really do it all. And, you know, that senior year, he puts up some absurd numbers at times, you know, 40 points a game, 55 points a game. But he's doing it against other little schools. You know, French Lick is a town of about 2,000 people. It's a tiny little high school there called Springs Valley. And Springs Valley is playing other little schools. And so, you know, Bird's putting up these numbers, but a lot of college recruiters don't put any stock in it, you know, because he's doing it against, you know, inferior competition.
12: Right.
0: And it's really for that reason that he, doesn't get recruited by a lot of schools. It's only a handful of big Midwestern schools that look into him. You know, Purdue is interested. University of Louisville is interested. University of Cincinnati is interested. And Indiana University is interested. As your listeners will certainly know, you know, Bobby Knight is already the coach there in those years He's already a god in Indiana. Knight is. He's the most important person in Indiana, frankly. But it's not Knight who's really keen on Bird. It's one of Knight's assistants, a man named Dave Bliss. And it's Dave Bliss who really gets Knight to go down there, gets Knight to pay attention. But really, even in the end, when Bird initially commits to play at Indiana, commits to play for Bobby Knight, you know, Knight is almost doing it a little bit begrudgingly. He mostly just doesn't want to lose Bird to Purdue, and so he signs him.
12: And then what happens? Because I think that's interesting for the reader, because you say it's a natural fit. Obviously, Indiana, you've got the godlike Bobby Knight, but I could see that wasn't going to work. And very quickly, it didn't. And so what exactly happened, Keith?
0: Well, it all falls apart. And, you know, Bird spends all of 3 weeks on campus in Bloomington in August and September 1974. I did a ton of reporting around that moment. I wanted to know exactly why it doesn't go well there.
12: Too big, right?
0: You know, if it does go well, oh my gosh. I mean, again, basketball history is different. You know, that's a really great Indiana University team that's in that locker room. You know, even after Bird leaves, that Knight team is going to go 63-1 over the next two seasons. It's insane, right? I mean, imagine if Bird stays as a freshman. You know, Knight could have put together almost a John Wooden UCLA kind of dynasty in Bloomington. Mm-hmm. But, you know, Bird is unhappy. Knight doesn't know him. Knight doesn't care about him. And, you know, Bobby Knight ultimately, again, based on my reporting, you know, fails for the reason why lots of important men fail, including, by the way, Pete Rose. You know, Knight fails because of hubris. He knows his team is good. He knows his team is great. And he's not so sure about this kid from French Lick. Mm-hmm. And so when, you know, Bird walks into the office of Dave Bliss on a Friday in September 1974, and I pinpointed the exact day. It was Friday, September 13th, 1974, and reports that he's leaving. He's going home. Knight simply doesn't care, and he lets him go. And it, you know, it is that sort of sliding doors kind of moment that changes Indiana history, changes Bird's life too.
12: And it's amazing the staff at Indiana State, how they kind of cobble together the right chemistry around Bird to put that team together that got all the way to the finals and almost won the NCAA championship. And for our audience who may not know that Bird's task and his path was not easy at Indiana State. It's not like he just went on that team and they were great and they won. They didn't get into the NCAA his first two seasons, right? Tell us about some of those challenges that he had making his way up to that senior season when he had the epic game against Magic and Michigan State.
0: Well, when Bill Hodges, that assistant that I mentioned before, convinces Bird to come back to school, convinces Bird to enroll at Indiana State, you know, Indiana State basketball is at a real low. You know, they've got a new arena in downtown Terre Haute. But, you know, they're drawing like 2,000-3,000 people a game. You know, just to put that in perspective for a second, there are high school teams in Indiana in 1975 that are drawing larger crowds than Indiana State basketball. You know, Bird gets there and he has to pay a price for that poor decision he made going to Indiana. He has to sit out an entire year, you know, which was the rules. Back then, before the age of NIL, name, image, and likeness money. Mm-hmm. Bird's got to sit out that entire year. Bill Hodges nearly loses Bird in that year. It's really hard for Larry not to play. He almost quits again. He almost goes back to French Lick again. When he starts playing now in the fall of 1976, he now hasn't been on a court for almost 2 years. You know, even Bird will admit that he's nervous when he steps on the floor for that first game. Is he really good? Is he great? No one's sure. You know, and that first year, Bird proves that personally, yes, he is good. He is great. You know, he averages almost 30 points a game. But he's doing it in Little Terre Haute, Indiana, for a school that's not even playing in a conference, for a school that's teetering on the edge of being banished back to Division II. No one cares. It really only is in that second year that things start to change. You know, people start to take an interest. The Sports Illustrated, right, most importantly, starts to take an interest. And now that spotlight, you know, turns to Terre Haute, turns to Larry Bird. And, you know, it's a spotlight that he doesn't want.
12: Mm-hmm. You know, it's interesting. He seemed to, I think, one of his special qualities, he had that, I don't want to say meanness, but like a nasty, you got to be a nasty player to win. And he was Michael Jordan also. And some people, when they have the argument about LeBron, well, you know, he's not as tough, mentally tough as these other guys. And it seems like Bird was incredibly mentally tough. What made him so ultra competitive, if you will?
0: Well, I agree with you. I think most of the all-time greats in all sports, if you look at it, really do have that desire, that you know, fire in the belly desire to win, to compete, to beat you, to win. You know, you mentioned Michael Jordan. It's also true of Tiger Woods. It's also true of Pete Rose. I think it's true of Tom Brady, you know, who always carried a grudge about being, you know, drafted so late. And it's absolutely true of Larry Bird. You know, he not only wants to win, he wants to gut you while he does it. And I do think that comes from his childhood in French Lick. You know, he had two older brothers, Mike and Mark Bird. You know, and Larry was the little kid brother, you know, fighting to get in the games, you know, fighting to be included. And the Bird brothers in West Baden and French Lick in the 1960s were a rough and tumble lot. You know, I know that from my interviews with people who grew up with them. You know, they gave no quarter to anybody. So, you know, Bird really did need to scrape and claw and fight just to get in those games, just to be included. And I think he did carry that with him, you know, all through his career. You know, he was always in his mind in the same way that Tom Brady was always that guy who had been drafted too late and overlooked by too many teams. And in the same way that Michael Jordan, you know, always was taking things personal, you know, Larry Bird was always that kid in French Lick fighting to get into the games, even after he was a bona fide superstar.
12: Amazing. My special guest, Keith O'Brien, and the wonderful book Heartland, all about Larry Bird. We're talking about that now. So so Larry gets to Indiana State. They don't make the NCAA tournament. He sits out a year. They don't make the NCAAs for 2 years. They finally get in, and he's got some good rivalry games, though. Purdue and I think New Mexico State became good rivalry teams to play against for Indiana State. And they got some national recognition when Bird finally agreed to do the cover for SI. And that was a real, you got a nice chapter about that in the book also. But eventually he gets to the NCAA and he gets in the tournament and they get all the way against Michigan State, where he meets up with his partner in crime, if you will, Magic Johnson. So tell us about what happened in that big game. How did they got to the Final Four? How they got to face each other? And what was the difference in the dynamic in that championship game? Because it could have gone either way.
0: Well, you know, I think the thing people have forgotten is just how much of a Cinderella story it was that Indiana State was there.
12: Yeah.
0: You know, we hear Bird Magic today and we think, well, it must have been, you know, a given, you know. It wasn't. You know, Indiana State, even with Bird on the roster, entering that final year, 78-79 season, Bird's senior year, they are unranked in the national polls, in all the preseason polls. They're picked to finish third or fourth in the Missouri Valley Conference, the conference they were finally playing in at that time. No one believes in them. In the days before the season starts, they lose their head coach.
12: Right.
0: You know, Bill Hodges, the man who had found Bird and French Lick, is thrust in to the head coaching role, a role he'd never played before. So there's all this adversity against them. And then, you know, out of nowhere, they win and keep winning. And it's sort of one of those classic stories, you know, where in Bird's sophomore and junior years, he'd had better talent around him at Indiana State, just objectively speaking. But in that final year, he just had the right talent around him, yeah, the right guys. It was a group of guys who were a lot like Bird. They were all second chance guys, cast off guys. They got along. They believed in each other. They didn't care, who was the star. Many nights in that final season, Bird is not the best player on the floor, or at least the player putting up the biggest stats. Mm-hmm. You know, it's his college roommate, a man named Bob Heaton. It's his point guard, a man named Carl Nix. You know, they're a real team. And by late February 1979, NBC, which was the only broadcast partner for NCAA basketball in those days, so the only place to watch college basketball, finally decided to put Indiana State on national TV. It was the first time Bird had ever played on national TV. February 26, 1979. He's only got four weeks left in college, and he's finally on national TV. People are finally seeing him for the first time. So it's a true Cinderella story. And on the other end of the spectrum, you've got this Michigan State team, which was just deep at every position. Tall and deep and talented. Magic Johnson is obviously great, but there's another, All-American on that roster, a man named Greg Kelser. Really talented team, and these two teams run into each other in that final game. And, listen, in the book, I don't belabor this game.
12: Right.
0: Because I think, again, we've told the Bird Magic story again and again and again over the years. But I think we've told it so often, frankly, Robert, that we've gotten certain things wrong. We're just telling the wrong story. People weren't tuning in on that Monday in late March 1979 for Bird Magic necessarily. They were tuning in a big way for that Cinderella story that was Indiana State. In fact, in the days before that championship game, in the days before Final Four weekend, NBC officials said out loud, not that they needed Bird Magic in the finals on Monday. They said, if Indiana State is there, we will go over the top, meaning go over the top in ratings. Mm-hmm. And I do believe that was true. Even if it wasn't Bird Magic in that Monday night game, if it had just been Indiana State, I do believe it still would have been the most watched college basketball game of all time. That's just how big the Cinderella story was.
12: An absolutely amazing game also. And then Bird and Magic continued their rivalry, if you will, going into the NBA together. And tell us about the draft class. When was Magic was number one, and what was Larry? I know the Celtics took him. Was he number six or number two?
0: Well, he was number six.
12: Okay.
0: He was number six. But back in those days, you could draft a player and keep them for a year, even if they didn't leave college.
12: Right.
0: And that's what the Celtics did.
12: Yeah.
0: Now, the Celtics actually draft Bird in June 78, which is, the summer before that season that we just discussed. Bird could have left, and gone to play for Boston right then, but he won't. He's made a commitment to his mother to graduate. He's made a commitment to his coaches to return for his senior year. Frankly, Bird wants to get to the tournament. He wants to win.
12: Yep.
0: I mean, imagine that for a second. We won't see this again today.
12: No.
0: Bird is choosing to return to Indiana State for no money, right, not a dime, because he's made a commitment to do so, and he wants to win. I love that story about that 78 draft. Red Auerbach and the Celtics selecting Bird number six.
12: Brilliant.
0: He could have gone number one to the Indiana Pacers.
12: Right.
0: But the Pacers were in such financial disarray. I mean, literally on the brink of bankruptcy, on the brink of not existing anymore, that they couldn't take a chance on a player like Bird who might not come play for them immediately, or at least they didn't feel like they could. And so they trade their first pick. The first five teams pass on Bird. He could have been a Trailblazer. He could have been a New York Knick. And there he's sitting at number six for Auerbach. And, Auerbach takes him. He takes him because the Celtics were particularly bad that year. And Auerbach had made a lot of trades in the winter. And so he had two picks in the top 10. And so, you know, he had a chance to take a throwaway pick on a guy like Larry Bird. But, you know, in the papers the next day and in the Boston media, people hate the pick. You know, they haven't seen Bird play. He's never been on national TV. They don't even know this school, Indiana State. Where is it anyway? No one's been to Terre Haute, you know, and he's not even going to come. So, you know, people are very critical of Arbach. And Arbach says something, Robert, when he's facing this criticism that I just love. I actually will think about this quote in my life when I have to make an important decision. You know, Arbach knows he's might have to wait a year for Bird. And he says to the media, you know, listen, a year goes by faster than people think. Yeah. Time passes faster than people think. And a year from now, folks are going to kick themselves that they didn't take Bird when they had the chance. And of course, Red Auerbach is 100% right about all of that.
12: Amazing. And then storied career in the NBA. He Celtics, Lakers, perfect rivalry again for the two gentlemen, Magic and Larry Bird. And Larry, when the Celtics win twice against the Lakers or four times? How did they?
0: Celtics won three titles overall with Bird.
12: And then how about Lakers in the same time frame?
0: I believe Magic also had three in the 80s.
12: Amazing. So over time, I've got to think, and then they got out of basketball, that the, you know, frosty relationship they kind of had initially because the personalities were so different, that they had a respect for each other. And I think that continued after their careers ended in the NBA, even though they went in different directions then. Is that true, Keith?
0: It is. And, you know, there's a scene at the end of my book from 1985 that really captures the moment where these collegiate rivals really do become friends.
12: Right? Yep.
0: You know, they had both been signed by Converse shoes. They both wore Converse. It's the summer of 85. They're both at the peak of their careers. Converse wants to film a commercial with Bird and Magic. You know, Bird in his dark green and white Converse.
12: Right.
0: You know, Magic in his purple, yellow, and white Converse. And they do it, you know, on a basketball court in West Baden Springs, Indiana, outdoor basketball court, full length, that Bird had built in a grove of trees. I've stood on that court, Robert.
12: Nice.
0: It's like an incredible place, you know, just to stand. It's sort of fallen into disrepair these days, that court has. It's cracked. The court is. The nets at times are weathered, by the rain and the wind and the snow. But real history, you know, happens on that court in the 1980s, among other things. It's a place where Bird and Magic really do, you know, forge a friendship that still remains today.
12: That's fantastic. So after his career, what did Larry Bird do and what is he doing now? Did he coach at all? Were there some talk
0: Bird
12: about
0: has a
12: him?
0: Long career in basketball. Yeah. For a man who didn't want the spotlight, he sure stayed in it a long time. Mm-hmm. You know, he retires in 92. A somewhat abbreviated career because of lingering and chronic back problems. Problems that you wouldn't probably have in an athlete in the 2020s. Bird goes right back into basketball. You know, he's a coach, you know, with the Pacers in the late 90s. He's a great coach. Coach of the year takes the Pacers to the NBA Finals. Then he's a longtime executive and team president with the Pacers. You know, doesn't retire until 2017. So a long time in basketball. But, you know, since he has stepped down from that role as president of the Pacers, you know, Bird.

0: Indiana. He's got a large ranch there, large and secluded ranch. And I spent in the reporting for my book, I interviewed a lot of people who spend time at that ranch in the summer. And they told me, you know, when Bird gets there, there are summers where he barely leaves the property even one time. Mm-hmm. You know, he's schedules visits from old friends around his landscaping schedule. He's still out there cutting the grass, you know, mowing the grass. He really does, you know, when he gets to that property, stays there on that property for the entire summer.
1: Absolutely amazing. And has his, according to his friends, has his attitude kind of, you know, with age and his storied career, has he mellowed out a little bit? He doesn't have to have those battles all the time.
0: Well, yeah, I don't know that his back or his knees would allow it these days. You know, Bird's almost 70 years old, which mm-hmm. is a scary thing to think about. Just saying it out loud ages me, probably wow. ages you too, right?
1: Yeah.
0: Yeah, he's closing in on his 70th birthday. Bird definitely loves entertaining folks at that ranch. He does, you know, convene some interesting crowds out there from time to time.
1: Now, most people think that Magic was his greatest rival, but maybe that's not the case. Who do you think was his biggest rival? And what were some of the guys that he really had rivalries, either equaling or surpassing that he had with Magic? Because, you know, a lot of with Magic was because of the teams they were on and the Celtics, Lakers, the championship game, et cetera. But he had some grinded out rivalries during his NBA career and college career also.
0: Well, I mean, I think if you were making a list, obviously you have to put Magic number one. I mean, just because of the stages that these right. two men were on. I mean, you know, that 79 championship game, Indiana State, Michigan State draws the largest collegiate television audience ever. It was at the time the largest audience to ever watch a basketball game, period.
1: Wow.
0: In the mid 80s, when they're playing in an NBA finals that goes seven games, game seven once again sets a record for the most watched professional basketball game of all time. So the stages that these two men are on, it is Shakespearean in a lot of ways. But Bird, you know, did have great rivalries against a large number of players. I mean, the Pistons in the late 80s, the sort of the birth of the Bad Boy Pistons, had some throwdown, drag out games, you know, with the Boston Celtics. In college, he had epic rivalries with the New Mexico State Aggies. One of the great scenes, you know, in my book, is a turning point in Bird's career, that happens in the desert in Las Cruces in February 1979 in an epic game between New Mexico State and Indiana State. It is, I think, in a lot of ways, another sliding doors night where things could have gone totally different for Bird if the outcome is different. Certainly lots of rivalries for Bird over the years.
1: Okay. Last question, Keith. An amazing job. Once again, Keith O'Brien, the book is Heartland, all about Larry Bird and the authenticity of the Midwest. What did you learn about Bird that surprised you when you embarked on this journey of putting together all the material for this book?
0: You know, I think a lot of people know, and as we've discussed here, you know, Bird's a bit of a recluse, and he can be prickly, and he can be tough to handle, tough to talk to. I certainly knew that, even as I was trying to get him to speak with me. What I found surprising, because it isn't publicized, and because Bird never publicizes it himself, is that over the years, you know, he has done a lot of things for the people in his life who he believed, you know, shaped him, changed him, saved him, his teammates, his coaches, and that to me is some of the most powerful yep. parts of the book. You know, we all know what happens in March 1979 with Bird Magic, Indiana State, Michigan State. We get it. And what we don't know is what happens after that team, that Indiana State team, that Cinderella, now 33-1 team. flies

0: back to Terre Haute the day after that loss. You know, they believe they are failures. You know, they believe they have squandered their one chance in life, and they are wrong about both of those things. Mm-hmm. You know, the crowd that meets them in Terre Haute is unbelievable. I mean, when I first read the details of it in the early stages of my reporting, in an old newspaper clipping, I thought, honestly, that the details had to have been embellished, that it couldn't be true. Mm-hmm. But it was. And it really is like this one moment in time, you know, does reverberate through the decades, changing all of them. And Bird is really, you know, a big part of that. You know, some people who were on that team, whose names you don't know, you know, are forever changed simply because they played in that game, simply because they were teammates with Larry Bird, simply because they stayed close with Larry. Their lives are forever changed too. And that, I think, in the end, is a lot of what Heartland is about. It isn't just a story of Larry Bird.
1: Right.
0: It is the story of a team, a time, a place, and a moment that's so big that does change everything.
1: Okay, Keith, Heartland reminds us of the greatness and that it's not always flashy. Sometimes it's built on empty gyms by hardship, fueled by discipline, and sustained by unwavering commitment to do the work. Whether you're a lifelong Celtics fan, and I'm not, a basketball historian, I'm not, or simply someone fascinated by extraordinary people, I am, this book, Heartland, offers a deeply human portrait of one of the greatest competitors in sports history. I can honestly say I am now a Larry Bird fan, and I want to learn more. Great job on the book. Keith O'Brien, tell everybody where they can find out more about you and get this book.
0: Well, you can find me on all the social media platforms. You can visit my website at keithob.com, and you can get Heartland wherever you get your books. 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
1: Fantastic. 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
1: Okay, what a fascinating conversation with Keith O'Brien. Wow, he has done a lot of work in his research on Heartland about Larry Bird and about Indiana and about the Midwestern section of the United States, the true heartland of our country. And I thoroughly enjoyed his book and I enjoyed our conversation also, and I hope you did too, because we learned a lot about Larry Bird. We learned a lot about American values. We learned about overcoming adversity. And you know, the story of Larry Bird, the legend of Larry Bird, who's kind of like a modern day Odysseus, it's more than just his rivalry with Magic Johnson. They did get into it when Michigan State played Indiana State in the NCAA finals, and also throughout their professional careers, Magic on the Lakers, Bird on the Celtics. But Larry Bird's story is much, much more than that. He had a tough upbringing. He overcame a lot of personal challenges, and many times it looked like he wouldn't make it, but he did. And he was resilient, and he was strong, and he was a hard worker and a good teammate and a really interesting, enigmatic individual. And I, again, thoroughly recommend this book, Heartland, because it was really a fascinating story. And it's about Larry Bird, but it's not the usual stuff. It's about a lot more, a lot of the values of the Midwest and how growing up out there is a whole different experience. So check it out, Heartland, all about Larry Bird by Keith O'Brien. And great conversation on today's Guys Guys Radio. Okay, thanks so much for tuning in to another episode of Guys Guys Radio on UK Health Radio. We're back next week with another great show. And until then, like I always say, Guys Guys, finish first.
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4: Uh-huh. NBC News Radio, I'm Scott Carr. The first wrongful death lawsuits being filed in connection with Sunday's deadly Amazon jet crash at Miami International. Attorneys with Morgan & Morgan filed the complaint on behalf of the widow of 53-year-old Yoel Naranjo, one of the five cleaning crew workers killed in the runway overrun. The lawsuit accuses Amazon and operator 21 Air of severe negligence, pilot error, and utilizing a 32-year-old aircraft. Five people were killed in the crash. President Trump said today he does not expect gas prices to come back down before November's midterm elections, telling reporters today oil prices will tumble and he expects gas will be below $2 a gallon right after the midterms. Trump also said he expects the war with Iran to be over right after the elections. With control of the House and Senate up for grabs in November's elections, the first ever midterm Republican National Committee convention is now underway in Dallas. Republicans are taking aim at Democrats. Congressman Brandon Gill of Texas spoke to the crowd at the American Airlines Center.
5: Every party has their crazies. The difference is that the Democrat Party is nominating theirs for Congress.
4: The convention's been dubbed a Trump-a-palooza, with President Trump speaking both tonight and tomorrow night. iPhone users will soon be able to get their hands on the company's first ever foldable version. The company's new CEO, John Ternus, unveiled the iPhone Duo during the tech giant's Surprise and Shine event today.
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4: The new phones cost about $2,000. Polls have closed in Rhode Island's primaries held today, voters deciding who moves forward in several races. One being watched is the Democratic primary for governor there. Incumbent Governor Dan McKee is fending off a strong challenge from businesswoman Helena Folks. Scott Carr, NBC News Radio.
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8: 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Metrolink is raising fares for the first time in 13 years, starting October 5th. One-way ticket prices will climb an average of 14%, while the SoCal Day Pass increases from $15 to $19 on weekdays. Agency officials point to raising operation costs and declining ridership as the reason behind the change. San Bernardino County City Councilwoman Treasurer Ortiz's eavesdropping trial is entering its final stretch. Ortiz faces two misdemeanor counts for allegedly recording conversation with the police chief and a police union president without asking for consent, a violation of California's two-party consent law. If convicted, Ortiz could face fines and up to 1 year in jail. A multi-agency operation recently removed illegal encampments from Fairmont Park near downtown Riverside, resulting in 17 arrests. The Riverside Police, Code Enforcement, and Parks targeted illegal camping, outstanding warrants, and trespassing. This is part of an ongoing effort to keep public parks safe and accessible, with more operations planned citywide. UC Riverside scientists have developed a way to identify where the world's biggest earthquakes are most likely to strike. The method tracks where stress is building along major fault lines and recently pinpointed the exact section of a fault in eastern Russia where a massive earthquake later occurred. Researchers say the approach could help improve disaster preparedness across dangerous seismic zones, including parts of California. For NBC News Radio, KCAA 1050 AM and Express 106.5 FM, I'm Lillian Vasquez and you're up to date. KCAA, keeping California alert and aware.
9: Yeah. It's a bird!
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12: 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Super Roths also lock in gains, which means you don't lose your money when the market is down. 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
8: Community Matters. The Yucaipa Performing Arts Center, which was recently on the City Council's chopping block due to funding, may now have some reprieve. The YPAC Gallery has a new art exhibit on display now through mid-October. Daryl Bryan, curator and volunteer for the YPAC Gallery, shares details about the current exhibit.
16: It's Autumn's Gems, which is a collaboration between local artists and the Yucaipa Valley Gem and Mineral Society. We have photography, collage, acrylic painting, oil painting. We've got some really cool tile collage, which I've never seen before. His name is Tom Fontaines, and that's new. He usually does like Scrabble collages, and this time he's done pixelated tiles, and it just looks really cool. One of the featured jewelers is Scott Haga. He's a rookie jeweler that started at the Gem and Mineral Association 3 years ago, and now he's mined all the pieces and then has made jewelry. And he's pretty involved with the Gem and Mineral Association. Then we have a display of the Gem and Mineral Association. It shows just what they do there and all the different medias that they use to with their gem and minerals. Each art show usually stays up for about 3 months, and then it rotates to a different one. Last month we had Aubrey Sanchez and her daughter Morgan McCloskey, and they did a mother and daughter show for Mother's Day. Right now we're doing Autumn's Gems. After this one will be the Yucaipa Valley Art Association.
8: Daryl goes on to share why art is her passion.
16: I was a teacher for over 25 years, and I was lucky enough to be at a fine arts mag elementary school, so we were able to teach art, and I just saw what art can do. Like, it opens up a door that just maybe wouldn't be open necessarily for any child. And I teach art here to kids and to adults for a very reasonable price because it is my passion.
8: The Autumn's Gem exhibit will be on display at the Yucaipa Performing Arts Center Gallery now through October 21st. For Community Matters, I'm Lillian Vasquez.
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15: 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Sammy's is now open in Cala Mesa at exit 88 off the 10 freeway next to the Jack in the Box in the former Bob's Big Boy Restaurant. 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
15: 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Now here's your host, Randy Corrigan.

0: We're back. This is the Worker Power Hour with Randy Corgan on the Teamsters 1932 Broadcast Network. And don't forget, Aaron live from San Bernardino. Now, not always live. We weren't live last week, but we're live this week. I can't hear Kathleen. Is her mic on? Testing.
1: Try again.
2: Testing.
0: There she is.
2: All right. I'm back.
0: You're already back. Trying to shut her down over there. Oh,
2: gosh, Mark.
1: I have Robert off still, though.
2: Oh.
3: You know, keep me off.
0: Long-time organizer, first-time radio host, back in action. Sorry we didn't have a show last week. We actually had our convention. Imagine 5,000 Teamsters, more than 5,000 Teamsters, convening on Las Vegas for at least 5 days for many of them. Some of us had to be there longer. Oh, my. Mm-hmm. I don't like to be in Vegas one day, let alone five, let alone 10.
2: Yes.
0: And lots of meetings, and boy, was it... It was a lot. That's why we couldn't do a live show last week. We're going to talk a little bit about that convention today. So much positive and so much good stuff came out of it. We actually have Jenny Hernandez coming on as a guest, and she's going to talk about her experience. I have been going to those conventions for 30 years, and I've seen different types of iterations and different types of stuff. And again, I thought it was great for our team to see. That especially for most of our delegates and guests and alternates there had not experienced the convention before. So for them to experience something like that, where you see the governance of the organization being, planned out, voted on, decided
2: on the floor, yep.
0: Discussed, yep. and. You know, just the mechanics of it is
2: democracy.
0: It's just an incredible thing to watch, and it's a lot of fun to participate in. It's really great to kind of break that down later, kind of break it apart and recognize what the takeaways are. So, anyway, we'll be talking about that a little bit more at length here in a bit. I'm going to be a little bumbly here today. My apologies. Everybody was looking for me and was trying to get checks signed and get caught up and all kinds of stuff. And I literally walked in the studio 1 minute late from the top of the hour. I walked in the front and I saw, I was on the screen in the front with Kathleen and go, how am I sitting in the studio right now? I'm not there yet. So apparently something old was running.
1: Robert was upset. He was like, I need talent on set.
0: I saw that. I saw the text.
2: Where SpongeBob and Patrick running around. Ah!
0: Yeah. You guys are like, because normally I'm in here a half hour early.
2: Yeah.
0: And, I'm checking the cameras, making sure everything's going right. And I did not have a chance to do any of that. So if I'm bumbly today, my apologies. So live shout outs. Let's start with live shout outs. Appreciate those of you that listen live. Hope that you continue to listen live. You encourage others to listen live. And what's been really fun is while we're at the convention, I heard so many people talk about what they liked about the show. I was really, really impressed and happy with how many people did. Because I tested them, too. Because, people BS you.
2: Yeah.
0: And I was like, so what show did you like? What's your favorite show? And they would bring something up.
2: They
0: and
2: had receipts.
0: Like,
2: They sure did. That was awesome.
0: That was cool. And
2: that
0: then
2: was great.
0: The way all of you guys handed the pins out.
2: Marcy Larkin, man. Big shout out.
0: She was absolutely tearing it up. So appreciate you, all of you that do listen in live. And if you're not listening to this live, you're listening to it after the fact. That's fine, too. We appreciate that as well. But there's a certain feel about it because you got a live broadcast happening and there's things that we can't you can't fix on the fly if it's live. So Christy Black from Needles Tad, Jeremy Lopez ARMC, Carlos Rincon from Assessor's Office, Jill Santizo from ITD, Trish Flores Rialto Tad, Crystal Olds Rialto Tad. And by the way, get ready because I'm gonna do the giveaway here in a few. And, we've had a winner multiple weeks in a row, and I'm trying to prevent her from winning. Don't take anything negative from that, Tina. Not personal. Yep. Hey, she's not listening in live anyway, so she didn't hear me just now.
2: Oh, she's not listening live?
0: I don't know. I haven't got to her name on the list.
2: She's listening.
0: Kathy Miller and Natalie Gamel from SBCSS, Tad Foster Care, Levi Chin, and, Tina. Yeah,
2: come on. Yeah, it's good.
0: You are on the list. I just didn't see it in the list. Vera, she's like, I can't believe it. I'm going to call in 50 times now until I win. Vera Lucia Gonzalez Lopez, Tad01, Ivan Cruz from Tattoo One, Miguel Contreras. You know, Miguel had a great story. Did you see that story? I think I sent it to you, Robert, through the training center.
3: No, I haven't seen anything.
0: Oh, I haven't shared it yet. Man, I'm so looking forward to getting the training center. We had somebody who's now a member that went to the training center and is now a member, and there was a full circle sort of situation, and that person is going to be able to come on the show here pretty soon. So anyway, a shout out to you, Miguel, for a great job on that. Estella Alacan, Michael Aragon, CFS, Linda Haro, and Larray Robinson. I got Ryan Franking out in the middle of Ohio somewhere. Erica Gomez and Jenny Hernandez. Jenny Hernandez, I know, is listening in live because she's going to be on the show here in a minute. She's actually either in the green room or in the lobby. And then Don Vikram from Hunt, RMC, or Don Vikram Hunt from RMC, County Fire Household Hazardous Waste, Eric, and the rest of the department. Nice. Hey, you go, rest of the department.
4: That's right.
0: Krista Cunter from, she's recovering at home, listening in live. Jazz right. Kelly, RMC. Jazz sent us over some cool, interesting facts today that we're going to share later on in the show. Thanks, Jazz. Really appreciate that. Amanda Montoya, RMC. Cisco Chilson from Public Works. Virginia Ortega, Tad Yucca. I assume that's Yucca Valley. Yes, way out there in Yucca Valley. Erica Loving from PSD. Connie Botini from Library. Susan Loftus. Kirk Garrison from Sheriff's. Laura Campbell, Needles, Tad. Laura McMillan, Ryan, District Attorney. You know, I miss Laurie's, I miss her, her being able to critique our music. But obviously, the show is now on platforms that we have to be careful of the music. But we have the ability to use our new music bank, won't we?
1: We do. We have to look at the licensing to make sure we're covered.
0: We could cover it over in that space. Mm-hmm. So we need to see if we can get back into that. Laura, we might be able to solve that problem because we bought a package of music with the licensing rights to it, and we should hopefully be able to load it up now and use that music in some of what we're doing. We just have to double check and make sure we don't get zapped by Spotify or Apple or one of the other platforms. What are you laughing at over there?
3: Oh, nothing. Yeah, I'm like, more work.
4: More work.
1: I haven't bought it yet.
3: I know. That's why I'm looking at you. I was like, oh.
1: We have another boss in the building that wants to make sure the music is properly chosen. I'm not going to name any names, Annabelle.
0: Nicole Mild, just choose the music, would you? Let's get the library going so we have it. So we have good music.
1: Done.
0: We have good music, but we want – let's just get the library done. Anyway.
1: We can do better.
0: That is our live shout-outs. That's a lot of them. So appreciate all of you that listen in live, and the giveaway is happening right now. 909-889-8377. Fifth caller, 909-889-8377. It's a tote bag. We're going to give you a pretty cool tote bag. Michelle, thank you for telling me you're ready. We appreciate that. And I absolutely appreciate and love this the interaction that we've been having. This last few shows that we've done, we've had some pretty cool interaction going on, and it's you know, it makes the show go by better.
4: Right. And it's, you know, it makes it that they feel like there's some ownership in it too, and there's some, you know, we have members on the show and calling in and taking part. So it's their show too.
0: So how do you plan on doing this transition with Jenny coming in?
3: I'm actually going to get her in right now.
0: Okay. And then she's just going to sit in your seat. And then we're going to turn that camera on. So let's see what that camera looks like real quick. So Teamster Tuesday, don't forget, we have our Teamster Tuesday on a regular basis. Every Tuesday, we highlight a member or a member group on our social media to show the public the important work our members do. You can follow us at Teamsters 1932, at 1932 Teamsters on all platforms. Boy, I flipped that one real quick, didn't I? This last Tuesday, we highlighted the San Bernardino County Sheriff's Autopsy Assistants. The hardworking men and women at the San Bernardino County Autopsy Department work around the clock to support critical investigations and help provide answers for families and our communities. Today and every day, be sure to thank a Teamster. And, you know, our Thank a Teamster campaign has propped up our UPS members, not at our local, but they are obviously at Local 396, 63, and other locals in Southern California. But I've had a lot of comments about how cool that billboard is where it says Teamsters run UPS. Mm-hmm. And I can tell you, I got at the convention, I got comments from all over the country about how powerful they felt like that message was within the community.
4: Absolutely.
0: And really doing a good job of anchoring down on getting everybody to know Teamsters are more than just what we represent. That's in right. The local. You know, Teamsters, it's a big organization.
4: Airline pilots and zookeepers.
0: That's right.
4: You know?
0: How does that make you feel when you see that Teamsters run UPS billboard?
4: Very proud. You know, it's like I was telling the Orange County employees yesterday, it's we gotta support each other. We gotta lift each other up, you know. And that's part of the problem in this country. That, you know, helping each other out, lifting each other up. We're only as strong as our weakest link. Come on. You know, and I just, it makes me very proud because we're helping each other out, and just because it's the right thing to do. And we're trying to make the community, we're trying to bring awareness to the community as well, and letting them know how important we are. You know, without us, things don't work. They won't get their packages. They won't be able to get their checks. They won't be able, you know, the list goes on and on and on. And it's, you know, just reminding the community of how important we are and what we do and why we do it.
0: Yeah, you know, getting them to understand the broader community, right. Teamster community, really, really does a good job of getting people to see, you know, kind of above the blinders or not, yep. You know, a little bit wider view, a little bit higher view. And there's so much that can be impacted by what we do every day. And also, you know, if we get into a knockdown dragout, like,
4: they're going to have our backs.
0: That's right.
4: Yeah, we're going to have theirs.
0: They have ours.
4: That's right. And that's what Orange County said over and over again, which is another, we'll talk about that later.
0: So seeing that you mentioned it twice, why don't you just quickly talk about it?
4: Oh, man.
0: What was that? What were you talking about, Orange County? What happened yesterday?
4: Oh, man. So their board of supervisors, which conveniently gave themselves a 25% increase this year. Has said to, you know, their negotiations.
0: You get 3%.
4: No, they get nothing. Zero.
0: Oh, boy.
4: 0%. Now, mind you, this is Orange County, folks. They already make less than we do. And all of our salary surveys have come back consistently over, I think, the last 5 years, 6 years. I'll have to ask Jen. She was helping me break it down yesterday. But they already make less than we do. And they're in Orange County. Can you believe it? And then on top of that, they're proposing a 0% increase, which is absolute you know what. So, you know, it's,
0: that's good of you not to cuss, you know.
4: Yeah, right,
0: lately,
4: right.
0: We've been a little loose and having to get bleeped.
4: Yes. I just imagine my mom's in a room somewhere and that helps me out because she hates it. But
0: that's great.
4: You know what I mean? But yeah, so they were just, and they were so moved by us being there. The signs were awesome. Thank you, Brianna from Colton.
0: Yeah, you know, she killed it.
4: She killed it.
0: I can't believe she's not listening live right now, but like those signs were really, really neat. I was like, man, they are kick ass.
4: I gave one to one of the Orange County employees that I had in my hand because she didn't have one. And I didn't know it was Renee's wife, by the way. And so I walk up and I said, hey, look. And I didn't want to give it away because I really liked it, but I'll make another
0: one. Yeah, we can always make another
4: one. Yeah. But I gave it to her and I said, you don't have a sign. Would you like to keep this one? Take it back to your workplace. She said, yeah, absolutely, man. This is so awesome. And we just got in the conversation and I said, look, we're going into contract negotiations for San Bernardino County, you know, coming up July. I said, so, you know, we're here for you guys. We're here to help you out. And, you know, and I also know that push comes to shove, you guys will be there for us. And they all were like, absolutely, we would love that. You know, it was just great. It was great camaraderie. They appreciated us being there. And man, I just can't even, I can't imagine what the fight that they have on their hands right now, but it's going to be okay because everybody from around Southern California showed up, all the locals. It was from Joint Council 42. It was phenomenal. So
0: I have an announcement.
4: Uh-oh.
0: Tina did not win.
4: Oh, yay!
0: Jeremy Lopez won.
4: All right.
0: Jeremy.
4: Good job. Hey, Jeremy was there yesterday,
0: yes,
4: too.
0: Yes, he was.
4: Good
0: he
4: job,
0: was.
4: Jeremy.
0: I saw him in a picture.
4: You earned it.
0: Yeah.
4: But yeah, so
0: it's about time you cut her off, Jeremy.
4: But in short, it was wonderful. Yeah. It was wonderful. But again, 0% and they make less than we do.
0: That's crazy. We're going to get into that at the later part of the show. But hey, Jenny Hernandez is with us. She is with Public Health, right? Jenny, you're still with Public Health?
5: Yes.
0: Why don't you take a couple minutes? You were a delegate at the convention. You obviously are a county employee. You're a nurse supervisor. And you do some really important work. Why don't you just take a quick minute to describe the job that you do and how important that job is, and then we're going to get into some of this other stuff. And thanks for coming on the show, Jenny.
4: Yes, thank you.
5: You're welcome. I'm a nurse supervisor. I've been transitioned to become a compliance nurse now. So I write all the policies, do the research for my program. So that's what my new job is. So, but they all are surrounding any communicable disease that can be transmitted from person to person, from animal to person, from vector to person, and any sexually transmitted diseases.
2: Wow. I'm scared to ask any more details.
0: Don't, Randy. Don't. Stay away from Mark. I'm just kidding.
1: Don't.
0: I'm just kidding. See, I was like debating for a minute. Do I make the bad joke?
2: Stay away from Mark.
1: I saw it on his
0: Jenny
1: face.
0: Laughed. She smiled. So I was like, I got a green light.
2: I can
0: make a joke. All seriousness, it's a very important job.
2: God, yeah.
0: And, you know, the community sometimes doesn't realize the mechanisms to protecting ourselves until something mm-hmm. goes out of control, yep. right? So there's people like you are making sure that they're protected, that the community, the broader community, is protected from these outbreaks or, you know, I don't know, give a couple examples of what could happen just so quickly.
5: Gosh. Tuberculosis is a big one right now. With our increased immigration, we have had a lot of people that have migrated into the country illegally. Sometimes that illegal method is not in the best interest since they don't go through the appropriate screening channels. Mm-hmm. And then we've had them here attend schools or attend church in work settings, exposing other people to active tuberculosis, and then themselves dying yeah. in our country.
0: Yeah.
5: So it's unfortunate, or even their babies. Sometimes disease in babies is not the best. It'll cause death, early death.
0: And so you got to work through, obviously, making sure that everybody is okay. And then when it's discovered, who the family members are, who they're in contact with, and literally working through it to make sure that the
5: running a minimize, huge contact. Yep. It's the outbreak movie in vivo.
0: Mm. Yeah.
5: You have index patient, and then you're finding all the people that they came into contact with.
2: Oh, yes. My God.
0: Yep. And you come from a family of immigrants, correct?
5: Yes.
0: Yep. And Native Americans.
5: Yes.
0: Combination.
5: Yes.
0: Yep. Oh,
2: wow.
0: Yep. Yeah, I remember the story, a very compelling story for those of you that do listen on a regular basis. It was Jenny, the same Jenny, who wrote in talking about how one of the subjects we covered really hit home with you.
5: Yes.
0: Do you want to take a quick minute to just chat about that and how it ties into what you do every day at work?
5: Well, it has shed light on my life. Since my family, they were Native Americans and immigrants at the same time, working as migrants, floating between North America and South America, that group was exposed to tuberculosis. One of my aunts actually had TB is very interesting in that there's an active form and a latent form, and the active form is the one that can be spread from person to person, and the latent form is a dormant form. So she actually had the latent form, but at the time there was a lot of concern surrounding the disease. Its names of consumption, white plague, and so forth. People
0: and they didn't
5: feared
0: understand
5: it. They didn't
0: about
5: fear it. Yeah, they didn't understand it. They didn't fear it. It was Dr. Koch that first saw it and was able to understand it. So you just heard TB, you didn't understand. So she had the latent form. She actually had one of her lungs removed and spent many, many years in the sanitarium. So the old county hospital on Gilbert had a sanitarium.
2: Yeah. Oh, yeah.
5: And so she spent many years on that first, she actually showed me when we went into the ED to the right, that whole wing was a TB wing. So she spent most of her life hospitalized in that hospital.
2: Oh my
0: I mean, it's a very debilitating disease. And so shifting gears, you were at the convention last week.
5: Yes.
0: What was it like?
5: I didn't know what to expect.
0: Yeah. Yes.
5: I just heard a lot of people, and it kind of made me nervous. I don't even like going to the swap meet.
2: Oh, it's overwhelming, isn't it?
0: Yeah. That's a big swap meet. That's a big
2: swap meet.
5: Yeah, so, or concerts. I don't like concerts. So, yeah. Yeah, so it was a little bit interesting. But once I got there...
0: you got your TB testing. You're testing everybody in there.
2: Yeah, right. Right.
0: Mask it up. She's all in work mode.
2: Yeah.
0: There's a big crowd. We got to stop a super spreader.
5: Right.
0: Right.
5: I had heard even from you all the dynamics. Stories from the Teamsters, the movies, da-da-da-da-da-da-da-da-da-da. And so I was quite impressed that Sean O'Brien was taking the Teamsters in such a positive direction.
2: Right.
5: I was really impressed with the amount of exposure to legislation, which is what we need. Mm-hmm. And actually taking the time to have an education moment where he taught people how to use the policy app. Mm-hmm. And now everybody take out their phone. Everybody,
0: right from the
5: podium.
0: You're going
5: to start participating in these actions.
0: Challenging the group to do something right now.
5: Yes.
0: Get to work.
5: Mind you, there is a place and time for the Teamsters, which I don't want to scream on the radio, but
2: right.
5: But there is a time, but then there's also time to work smarter, not harder, and place the right people in our offices that will listen.
2: Right.
0: Yeah, and I think you got to see that on full display.
5: Yes.
0: You got to see Democrats, Republicans, Independents come and speak. Congressional, Senate, you know, a little bit of everything, and really the central theme around. I know a lot of people were impressed by Hawley, you know, and Hawley can be a very divisive individual, mm-hmm. But when it came to some labor issues, he sure did hit the notes correctly in the meeting.
2: He did.
5: Yes.
0: You know, some people would say maybe his voting record doesn't match what he said, but at least we got him saying what
5: something.
0: We need him and moving him in the right direction. And then you had others like Rohana. You know, he's obviously been spot on forever, and he nailed it. Cory Booker nailed it. Cory Booker was my favorite out of everybody.
2: Mine too.
0: He just smoked it. He had no notes, and he just spoke from the heart, and he articulated a very passionate message about what we got to do as working people to take control.
5: Exactly.
0: That's why I liked Corey's.
5: Yes.
0: Because Corey's was a message of, we need to get to work.
5: Mm-hmm. Exactly.
0: And he was complimentary of Josh because he spoke right after him, right?
2: Yeah. He was the last speaker.
0: Yeah, he spoke right after. So even though they have some ideology that's very combative with each other or very different, the issues that they were on the same page with, it was two very influential individuals in this country coming to our convention.
2: Yeah.
0: And Corey's, reason why I like Corey's leveled up more is because it was in the spirit of, you workers need to take control and shut it down. Very assertive. Hawley said those things.
2: He did.
0: But not as ingrained and powerful. It just, in my opinion, I know if people really liked Hawley more. I know some. I actually heard that earlier today. Somebody liked Hawley better than Corey.
2: Yeah, but I didn't hear
0: it's
2: that
0: okay.
2: at all.
0: I'm glad they liked everybody.
2: Yeah,
0: you know what I mean?
2: Yeah.
0: So anyway, sorry, I didn't mean to cut you off.
5: No, it's fine. And so then I was impressed on the items that are going on to a resolution, which I had to look up. There was times where I had to do my research in the back row and what is a resolution?
2: It's a lot of information.
5: What is this? What are we doing here? So
0: lot of business got conducted, huh?
5: Yes.
0: That's what's crazy.
5: Yes.
0: It's like
5: a lot of important. The AI is one of the ones that I've been screaming about for years. And it made it onto a resolution. And then for that bill to make it all the way to the White House right now to cut contracts.
0: Faster Labor Contracts Act.
2: Yes,
0: yeah.
2: Faster Labor Contracts.
5: I was really, really excited to see how much legislation took place.
0: Yeah.
2: Yeah.
0: Who's your favorite speaker?
5: I wasn't a politician, so I'm starting to barely gauge names. So I heard them all. Some of them were familiar to me. Some of them I've never seen before. I had to look them up. So as I move through my time with Teamsters and become more exposed to politicians, I'll be able to remember names.
0: You know, the one that I got the most feedback on was Latrice.
5: Hmm.
0: The worker from New York, the Amazon worker from New York.
2: Whose brother passed away.
5: Yes.
0: I had...
5: Wow. Yes.
0: I mean, I had... hundreds of people
4: right.
0: come up to me and just go, we were really moved by Latrice's,
4: yes.
0: you know,
4: yes,
0: by her story and the way she got her point across.
5: Yes. Yep. Yeah, that story was fantastic. Very...
4: Better than all the politicians, for sure. Yes. Oh, yeah.
0: Yeah, you know, and that's what's cool about the convention is you get a polished politician who's been speaking in front of crowds for years.
4: Right.
0: You get rank and filers, workers that are organizing, workers that are new members, workers that have been members forever. You know what I mean? You've got what an eclectic view and a diverse view of everybody. And like you said, the resolutions, just such a wide array of the different resolutions on AI.
5: Immigration,
0: you know, all the issues essentially trying to ingrain into the direction of the organization. Hey, as a whole, we have got to move in this direction right. collectively.
4: Right.
5: And I'm not sure if this is the venue to say it. But I'm happy that there was...
0: Yeah, the political, it's over, so you can say whatever you want.
5: Okay.
0: That's what the cool part about it.
5: Then happy that Sean was successful in pulling the Teamsters out of the eyes of the feds.
4: Oh, yeah.
0: Oh, yeah, absolutely.
5: I saw that as a huge success.
0: Yeah, the joint.
4: Huge, very huge. Yeah.
0: So for those of you who don't know what she's talking about, let's take a quick second to describe it. In the late 80s, we had gotten ourselves in a little bit of trouble. You know, mm-hmm. we did some things. Yeah, some people did some things they weren't supposed to do. Anyway, and it was actually a small group of people, not as big as everybody says. It wasn't like every Teamster was a gangster. But because that's the way the movies portray it, right? Yeah. And so I think the important thing is that when that, they called it a consent decree, went into place where it was government oversight, we are still under government oversight 35, 36 years later, 37 years later. That's just crazy. That the stuff's been rooted out. It's been changed. And there's a joint petition and motion been filed between with not just the International Brotherhood of Teamsters, but the Justice Department to eliminate that because it's not necessary. And there's internal ways of policing yourselves, and we have our internal protections and governance and stuff. So it's great. I'm glad to see that you brought that up. That's awesome.
5: Yeah. I was surprised. I thought, wow, this is worse than what the Germans went through when their weapons got taken away during World War II.
4: Right.
0: You know, it's for those of us that have had to work under it for all these years, it's kind of interesting in, you know, it's like, I get it. If you got La Cosa Nostra and you got the mobsters and everybody running around doing stuff they need to do, that stuff needs to be rooted out. But 99% of individuals in this organization are not that. Mm-hmm. And so you don't treat everybody
5: exactly.
0: in the organization right. like they're guilty. That's not what you do. And when you're under a consent decree, that's essentially what it's like, is like everybody being treated like they're guilty and you got to prove your innocence. Yep. And so it's time to get that dealt with, and it looks like that's in motion, and we'll keep you posted on how that works. It's not that we go completely unchecked, but anyway. Right. So what else stood out to you?
5: Yeah. Trying to unify the locals.
4: Right.
5: I interacted with the Hawaiians.
4: Yes, they're the best. Oh, my gosh.
5: They thought maybe I should be sitting in their area.
4: They're amazing. Aren't they the best? Aren't they fun? Great. They're so much fun.
5: Yeah.
0: They're so genuine and so nice.
4: Just and loving helpful. And,
5: Yeah. So it was really interesting. I didn't get to meet any of the Teamsters from Canada.
4: Oh, you did not?
5: No.
0: They were right next to us.
4: Yeah. Really? To the left, yeah.
0: Yeah, to the left.
5: I didn't.
0: The Canucks.
5: Yeah, but I seemed to interact with the Hawaiians.
4: Oh, they're so easy to get along. They're just so welcoming and friendly, and they want to hang out, have a good time. They're good people.
5: Yes,
4: they're just good people.
5: Yes. So I was happy to see what the unity that. And I not only understand why there was a big move to keep Sean.
0: Yeah, and he did a great job of it. And for those of you who don't understand the political part of it, this is the. The mechanics of the convention is also where people are nominated to run for office. And you have to meet certain thresholds to be able to run for office. And nobody met those thresholds.
4: It's a very low threshold.
0: And it's a very low that get. Thank you for pointing that out. It's
4: you're
0: a
4: welcome.
0: Very low threshold.
4: I mean, that needs to be stated.
0: Yeah, you know, I mean, even the election officer chuckled at the one when they only got 2 votes out of 1,500.
4: Yeah,
0: you know, two out of 1,500. That's pretty crazy. So, you know, it's you don't have an election just for the sake of having it.
4: Correct.
0: And based on the candidates, Sean was a far better candidate.
4: Well, yeah.
0: And it showed very obvious at the convention itself when you have 1,500 delegates that are making the decision, and you only need a very small percentage to support your candidacy to get to an election, and that didn't happen.
4: You only needed 81 votes.
0: Yeah, you only needed 81. I mean, think about it.
4: Yeah,
0: it's 5%.
4: Yeah, 5%.
0: If you can't get 5% of your collective group, then you don't belong running for election. And that's what happened. So congratulations to Sean.
4: Correct.
0: Congratulations to all of them. And what was great to hear you say is how the message you got out of the convention is the unity and moving forward and all of this substance. I think you wanted to ask something, right?
4: Yeah, I just wanted to ask, like, what inspired you from that experience that you're going to bring back to the Inland Empire, to your workplace? And as a Teamster as a whole, like, you know what I mean? Like, what did you take home with you that really made
5: AI.
4: You? Yes. Oh, my gosh. The elephant in the room, right?
5: Yes, he AI. Addressed to sit next to two EMTs that were telling me that three Kaiser facilities have removed RTs from night, and they're doing distance monitoring.
0: Explain what RTs are for people that don't know.
5: Respiratory therapists.
0: Those are the people that keep you from dying on a breathing machine.
4: Yes.
5: Yeah. To remove those positions and have distant monitoring should scare everybody.
4: 1,000%. Yep.
5: And I came back, took this message to work, and then I was told by a coworker where they just had recently elective surgery, and they were given two options. Do you want to have surgery with a surgeon, or do you want to have an AI?
4: Oh, my goodness.
5: And now, when I moonlight, I've had reports where I get, this is a robot performed surgery. Mm. So it's happening before our eyes.
4: Oh, my goodness. No, and I like how Sean...
0: I don't know, man. It scares the hell out of me.
4: I thought the driver...
0: I won't let him drive my car.
4: Right. I thought that was scary enough, but operating? No. I like how Sean put it. AI is fine as long as it's enhancing our jobs, not replacing us as union workers. Like, and there's a fine line there, and we need to put the guardrails in, and we got to make sure that those guardrails are in place, and that this kind of stuff
5: before we're at home and getting a government check.
4: Exactly. Right?
5: Yes.
4: Yeah. Yeah, your check's in the mail. Mm-hmm. Yeah. Crazy town. Wow. Yeah, that was my favorite part too, honestly.
0: So do you gamble much? Did you gamble?
5: No, I don't gamble.
0: Yeah. I'm with you. I don't gamble.
5: I don't gamble.
0: I'm allergic to cigarette smoke. And I don't drink much, so
4: Not much to do in Vegas.
5: I went to the Haunted Museum.
4: Oh, that's cool.
0: Oh, did you?
5: Zach Bagans Haunted Museum.
4: Oh, fun.
0: Oh, that's good. Nice. That's good. I've heard stories about some people, venturing away and going and doing a couple things here and there.
4: Yeah.
0: They were able to do that after, after hours.
5: Yeah, I did it after.
0: Yeah. So what was that like?
5: I was fine.
4: Yeah.
5: But there's a lot of people that weren't.
0: Oh, so you got to watch everybody else get scared.
5: Yes.
0: Yeah.
4: Oh, boy.
5: Yes.
4: I would have been one of those.
0: You know, they got a Jimmy Hoffa Museum in Vegas.
4: Yeah. Is it called Jimmy Hoffa, or is it called the Mob Museum? I think it's the Mob Museum.
0: I call it the Jimmy Hoffa.
4: Yeah. It's the Mob Museum, but same.
0: Hey, what'd you think of that resolution
4: that was pretty awesome.
0: On Jimmy Hoffa's birthday.
4: Oh. Wonderful.
0: I can't wait to propose it.
4: Yeah. Valentine's Day. Well, just think about it like this. It's Valentine's Day. It's, Jimmy Hoffa, Valentine's. It's kind of...
0: The guy disappeared over 50 years ago.
4: Yeah.
0: He's still talked about as a legend all these years later.
4: Make
0: a holiday for him, especially in labor.
4: Yeah. Right? Did a lot of good work.
0: I love it. Yeah. And for those of you who don't know, Valentine's Day was his birthday.
5: Oh.
0: And for those of you that don't know, Jimmy Hoffa actually did not drink, did not smoke.
4: Nope. Did not womanize.
0: That's right. He was a very straight and narrow individual.
4: Yep.
0: He was a workaholic, and he impacted a lot of people in a positive way, despite any of the mob influence they have on him.
4: Yeah.
0: I do not believe Jimmy Hoffa was a mobster. I believe the mob was afraid of Jimmy Hoffa because he had influence well beyond anything that the mob could want. When they pushed him out, they were able to infiltrate the union.
4: Yep.
0: And that's where that void created. And then it ended up spiraling out of control for everybody.
4: Mm-hmm.
0: They don't realize they killed him. They pushed them out and killed them, and then it created these voids that then created all these this chaos that ultimately got everybody got a lot of people in trouble.
4: Yeah,
0: especially the nefarious characters.
4: Yep.
0: So what else? Anything else stick out to you from last week? I mean, there was a lot.
5: There was. I think those are the highlights. For me was the unity.
4: Yeah.
5: The unity that is being created. That's huge.
4: It is huge. It's kind of like the same message Randy always tells us. You can't be busy building and tearing something apart at the same time. So let's get busy building, working together, fixing stuff, rather than sitting back, throwing stones and, you know, Monday morning quarterbacking. And I love that because that's kind of how he was summarizing it in a sense to me, too. It's like, we need to come together now. Like, what's done is done. Like, let's stop tearing each other apart. That has to stop. Yes. And let's get busy working because we have these big battles ahead of us. We really do.
5: Like, and our this local, the representatives, all look sharp.
4: Yes. I thought we looked the best. Sharp. I'm just saying. We looked fantastic. Thank you, Annabelle. Yeah. Yes. Seriously.
5: We look really sharp.
4: We did. We really did.
5: From a first timer sitting there, everybody looked.

0: there. We gave it to them. The previous administration, for whatever reason, didn't want to take the group that we had organized. Wow. We'd organized them through all of California and then organized them in Hawaii too.
1: Wow.
0: And then now they're with 996.
1: Nice.
0: So we got to go and visit them.
1: Yeah, we do. We really do. It's business.
0: Yeah. No, they're great. And they're just good people.
1: Really good.
0: They're
1: people.
0: Very, very helpful and they're genuine. And, they come to our car show almost every year.
1: Every year.
0: They didn't make it this year because we moved the car show.
1: That's right. That's the only reason.
0: And then something else came up. They couldn't make it. But
2: maybe that should be our theme, is a car show. That's what I heard over there, was somebody tell me, I got to make it to your car show.
1: Yes. Yeah, there's a lot of talk about our car show, by the way. And your radio show. Uh-huh. It's just what we're doing. People just want to be a part of it, period.
0: So on that note, I'm assuming you got the feeling, Jenny, of how impactful your local is to the broader organization.
2: Yes.
0: So what'd that feel like? And, you know, and then I thought your favorite speaker was me when I was on stage, but that's okay. you know, kidding aside, you know, we had a strong message there.
2: Yes. What yes. Going on with all the Amazon workers, and that poor girl, that was a sad story. It was that in this country, we have to work under those conditions,
1: right,
2: with literally a dead body mm-hmm. next to you. Mm-hmm. It's horrible.
1: Yep.
0: And them trying to get you to look the other way.
1: Yep.
2: Yeah.
0: Exactly. Insane.
1: Yep.
2: And then
0: this is 2026. Yeah. This isn't 1850.
1: Yep.
2: Then losing a family member and being told, "Are you going to show up?
0: Are you going to go to work?"
2: Yeah. You see Same that day. On TikTok as a meme, not in real life.
1: Yeah, not in real life.
0: And you got to hear it in real life. Yeah. Yeah. But also what was inspiring is hearing them tell the stories of what they were doing about it too, wasn't it?
2: Yes, yes.
0: But they weren't just sitting there saying, "Oh, this happened to me, and it's bad." They're like, we're actually taking control.
2: Yes, yes, yes. That was impactful to see all those people up there with those stories. I had heard about the story on the news, but to actually hear it in a convention again, it's not. What is it, fake news?
1: Yeah,
0: you got to see the real right. people
2: exactly.
0: that close. And heck, some of the some of those workers, we actually had them come to our meeting room, and you all got to meet them firsthand, because obviously I'm the one that ran that segment, the Amazon segment, and then I made sure that the Amazon team came into our room with the 1932 team, and everybody kind of got to see each other, meet each other, and connect. What was that like? They were very appreciative of that. By the way, they just were to see how much the local, how much the 1932 delegates embraced them was powerful for them.
2: My encounters with the Amazon, I've been out on a couple of strike lines and so forth. They're always so inviting. Mm-hmm. That generation is always they're like our. Hawaiian generation.
1: Yes,
2: like
1: yes.
2: The millennials and the Gen X's. I think the Gen Z's are a little bit more bitter. But I mean, the Gen X's are a little bit more bitter. Gen Z's and millennials a little bit happier. They don't take a lot. They'll walk out before.
1: Yeah.
2: So I always feel
0: like Robert's over there shaking his head proudly.
1: No, he's Gen Z.
0: Yeah, he's agreeing with you. Yeah. He's agreeing with you.
2: No,
1: he's agreeing.
2: Oh, okay. Yeah, so they're always really nice.
1: Yeah.
2: And they're really inviting. And I noticed that when they went into the room, they were really happy that it was about them.
1: Yeah. Yep.
2: That it was about them.
1: They were grateful to be there and that we were there. That was pretty cool.
0: Kathleen, what was it like for you to help lead so many new people from our team, new members from our team as delegates, and walk them through, watch them walk through that experience at the convention? Clearly, 10 years ago, spoke at the convention. You had barely been a Teamster a year.
1: For a second.
0: And here you are on that stage.
1: Yeah.
0: Remember, she spoke on that stage 10 years ago.
1: I did.
0: And being a Teamster for 1 year.
2: And she killed it. And I thought I was going to kill it here with 1 year.
1: Oh, no.
2: Maybe 2 years now. And speaking about the IBT, I'm like, what am I going to say?
1: Yeah. No, it's right? For a second, I was literally a Teamster for a second. Mm. Now, my grandfather and father were Teamsters, but this was my first experience into all of this. And I tried to talk him out of having me be the one to speak, to be honest. I'm full disclosure.
0: Yes, you did.
1: I did. But it was awesome. I got to relive

0: all that, and I got to experience it with a lot less anxiety for sure. I wasn't having a mini panic attack like I was that day that I had to speak.
1: And what did Randy tell you that day?
0: Oh God,
1: when you're up on stage,
0: I'll never forget it. I'm backstage, and I'm not, mind you,
1: this
0: I'm ready.
1: Is a funny story.
0: I'm getting ready to like literally pass out. I thought I was going to pass out, and I said, and he looked at me and he goes, "You're scared, aren't you?" And I said, "Oh God, that's." Mildly putting it, and he goes, "Just don't piss yourself and embarrass me," and I or pee your pants. But it was hilarious the way he said it to me, and I'm not kidding you. It did what it needed
1: it
0: to
1: loosened,
0: do.
1: It loosened, yeah, loosened
0: I was
1: the
0: fine.
1: Situation up.
0: I literally couldn't believe he said that. And then they brought us up on stage, and it was just like I was okay because I just in my mind I had Randy Kamick tell me just don't pee yourself and embarrass me, and I thought, oh, that's all I got to do. I got this. I might pass out, but I can hold my bladder for 10 minutes, but
1: Mark's over there melting down. He thought I dropped the F word.
0: Nah.
2: So did. What did you say when you said before story? This something story. I'm over here slamming the dump button.
1: It was a funny story.
0: It was a funny story.
2: Funny story.
1: Really funny story.
0: Really funny.
1: He thought I dropped the F bomb.
0: He did. He's panicking.
1: He jumped and flopped over there behind it. Robert looked at him like he was having a heart attack. He's going to run down and grab the AED and buzz him.
0: That was great. I'm watching it from here.
1: I'm looking at him going, what are you freaking out for? He pushes the button. I'm like, no, I didn't drop the F-bomb.
0: That was great. Oh, my gosh.
1: So if any of you heard me get bleeped out.
0: Yeah. It was unwarranted. He didn't say anything bad. But, yeah, it was great to watch you guys all go through it like I did. It wasn't nearly the booing wasn't as loud this time around, remember?
1: Yeah.
0: It wasn't bad. And it was
1: people are like booing. Why would there be booing?
0: Yeah.
1: Well, when you get into political dynamics, imagine this. Imagine if you had... let's say your city.
0: Right.
1: Let's use your city as an example. And you had the Democrats and Republicans get into a room together, and they had to nominate who's going to run for office in front of everybody. And all of the people who don't like you are sitting in the room while you're being nominated.
0: Right.
1: You know, the emotions get the best of one another. And you get the boos from each side that doesn't like the individuals that are being nominated.
0: Yeah.
1: So you get that real raw moment that you never get to experience anywhere else. So it's a bit shocking for people that are not used to it.
0: And it was the millions of dollars, I think, that we all knew was going to be wasted on an election had they gotten enough votes, the 81 votes. And I mean, we're talking, what, 20 million,
1: almost,
0: something like that?
1: Yeah, between 15 and 20.
0: And that's members' monies. You know, come on, guys. Like, we gotta do the right thing.
1: Especially
0: by the members.
1: Especially if you don't have a snowball's chance in hell.
0: Right.
1: You
0: know. That could go to the strike fund. Come on.
3: The election process was so easy.
0: Yeah.
3: I just checked in.
0: Super easy.
3: Went to the back. There's that booth.
0: Yep.
3: They asked me to pull up my phone, and then I started checking.
0: Yep. They did a great job with that. They did a great job with that. I liked it.
3: And then we got the results the next day.
0: Yeah, next day. Sure enough. Yep. But it was awesome. It was a great convention. It was fun walking through and reliving it, remembering 10 years ago. It was amazing. I will never take that day for granted. It was an amazing experience then, and it was an amazing experience again.
1: It's so fun to just sit here and watch and remember back.
0: Yeah. God.
1: 10 years.
0: I really tried to get out of it, didn't I?
1: Yes, you did.
0: I sure did.
1: Yes, you did.
0: It's all right. It didn't kill me. And again, like your mom's always said, or your dad's, what doesn't kill you makes you stronger. So... It's a true statement.
4: What was your favorite part?
1: Mine? What was my favorite?
0: Yeah, that's good. Thank you.
1: My favorite part that there is not a general election.
0: Yes.
1: That's a relief because, and here's why. Because, you know, look, when you have a viable candidate, and these candidates that ran against Sean, a lot of them are good people.
0: Good people,
1: and I know many of them.
0: Yeah.
1: I disagree with some of them wholeheartedly, but I just don't think they're credible or experienced enough to run this organization, especially on a large scale. Many of them aren't even credible to run a local or a joint council, let alone a small local or small joint council, let alone the entire union. And my favorite part was the fact that didn't happen, because what happened in that moment is you don't have the political dynamic kick in.
0: Yes.
1: So in other words, you don't have the mudslinging going back and forth, because O'Brien's team is going to be the campaign part of it is going to be super aggressive in trying to make sure that the vote gets out for them, and they're going to expose all of the problems with the other side. And then obviously the opposition will do the very same things, what they think are problematic.
0: Yeah.
1: And I think I had some people that were considering voting for the other side, and I think one of the ways I convinced them to vote a particular way was I just pointed out their record. Mm-hmm. And I'll use an example. Many of the individuals that opposed Sean had the opportunity to support the Amazon campaign.
0: Yep.
1: And chose not to.
0: That's exactly right.
1: And so the most prolific fight and the most difficult fight for working people in almost 100 years, and you are not engaging in that process, you do not deserve my vote or anybody's vote into running this organization, even in a nomination process to get to an election. So having that resolved there at the convention knows that we know that the mudslinging or any of that campaigning will not happen over the next few months between now and November. The other part would have been the resolution on making Jimmy Hoffa's birthday a holiday. I just thought that was a fun sort of fact. I think there was a lot of substantive, meaningful resolutions and changes to the Constitution that I thought were great. One of them I'll hit head on, some people may think is a controversial issue, which I don't think is controversial at all, is they had not adjusted the general president's salary since 1991.
0: Yeah. That's incredible.
1: And everybody over this last, 35 years have been ducking this political football. And I'm like, why would you pay the general? So the general president and general secretary treasurer, I just want everybody to know something. They've been making 1991 rates to do that job for the last 4 years.
0: Incredible. Nope.
1: That's a fact. There's no that's an absolute fact because the Constitution was rigid on it. Now, I'm going to partially blame them because I sat on the committee 5 years ago and was encouraging a change to the Constitution because I'm like, no. Imagine asking our members to take a 1991 rate.
0: Oh, my God.
1: Like, no. And so they adjusted it. They fixed and dealt with that as they should.
0: Yeah.
1: We will receive criticism from I would say, the right anti-union and right to work and all that. Oh, the union's principle, okay. Yeah. A 1.3 million member union.
0: Right.
1: And the salary that is unacceptable. We have drivers and work. We have people in our local union that make twice of what that salary was. Double. What I mean by people in our local is I'm talking about our members.
0: Yes, members.
1: That work in these capacities. And so to have that adjusted and dealt with absolutely needed to be. It's good to see that whatever politics that turns into down the road, whatever, is really inconsequential.
0: Right.
1: And hey, in the next 5 years, if he's not living up to what he should be doing, then we'll make sure that I'm sure that the membership itself will decide for a change. I don't see, there really being a need to, but 5 years is a long time away. We'll figure that out. We'll have a lot of challenges in the next 5 years. So hopefully that answers the question. Those were my favorite moments. And it was good to see that everybody hit those things head on. And just the substantive change to our governance and our Constitution is always exciting. And I know what we did as a team is we sat down every day and we kind of unpacked all those changes as a team. We talked about it as a group and I really tried to help everybody digest and understand how meaningful this experience was. And I really liked the fact that our team absorbed that in such a positive way. Many of you are listening right now. That was really, really, really cool to watch and very positive. So hopefully that answers the question, Robert. Yeah, thumbs up. I did good. I got your okay. That's nice.
0: Excellent.
1: So any last words, Jenny? We got just a couple minutes before we cut the cord here.
3: No, I don't think so.
1: Come on.
0: It was a great experience, though. It was. I had a lot of fun.
3: I did have to make a little bit of a comment that would probably get me in trouble. And I thought, that was my first experience with all the groaning and the moaning and the booing and the da-da-da and the heated moments.
1: Mm-hmm.
3: And in my eyes, it was a little bit too much. You just needed to let the people speak.
0: Yeah.
3: So I did make a comment to the EMTs. I said, somebody has a heart attack because they're getting too heated. I'm off.
0: I'm on break. Yeah, I'm on vacation. That is pretty funny.
1: You know what's funny is that's the most toned down.
0: It really was
1: version I've ever seen.
3: I didn't know that.
1: Right, that is very light compared to what I have seen over the years. We got 1 minute left, right? Yeah, I have seen some crazy exchanges. Imagine very heated debate, union divided as far as leadership is concerned, the amount of energy that goes into the debate as to who's going to run it happens right there on that floor with thousands of people bickering about it. It is quite an experience. This was a very toned down version of it. And so thanks, Jenny. Really appreciate you coming on the show, sharing your experience, talking about not only what you do every day. Thank you very much for what you do every day for the community.
0: Yes, absolutely.
1: And welcome. We appreciate the work that you do. This is the Worker Power Hour with Randy Corgan on the Teamsters Local 1932 Broadcast Network. Longtime organizer, first-time radio host. We will see you after the break on the other side of the hour. Take it away, Mark.
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6: NBC News Radio, I'm Scott Carr. The first wrongful death lawsuits being filed in connection with Sunday's deadly Amazon jet crash at Miami International. Attorneys with Morgan & Morgan filed the complaint on behalf of the widow of 53-year-old Yoel Naranjo, one of the five cleaning crew workers killed in the runway overrun. The lawsuit accuses Amazon and operator 21 Air of severe negligence, pilot error, and utilizing a 32-year-old aircraft. Five people were killed in the crash. President Trump said today he does not expect gas prices to come back down before November's midterm elections, telling reporters today oil prices will tumble and he expects gas will be below $2 a gallon right after the midterms. Trump also said he expects the war with Iran to be over right after the elections. With control of the House and Senate up for grabs in November's elections, the first ever midterm Republican National Committee convention is now underway in Dallas. Republicans are taking aim at Democrats. Congressman Brandon Gill of Texas spoke to the crowd at the American Airlines Center.
7: Every party has their crazies. The difference is that the Democrat Party is nominating theirs for Congress.
6: The convention's been dubbed a Trump-a-palooza, with President Trump speaking both tonight and tomorrow night. iPhone users will soon be able to get their hands on the company's first-ever foldable version. The company's new CEO, John Ternus, unveiled the iPhone Duo during the tech giant's Surprise and Shine event today.
8: A larger display that feels as natural and intuitive as iPad. 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
6: The new phones cost about $2,000. Polls have closed in Rhode Island's primaries held today, voters deciding who moves forward in several races. One being watched is the Democratic primary for governor there. Incumbent Governor Dan McKee is fending off a strong challenge from businesswoman Helena Folks. Scott Carr, NBC News Radio.
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10: 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Metrolink is raising fares for the first time in 13 years, starting October 5th. One-way ticket prices will climb an average of 14%, while the SoCal Day Pass increases from $15 to $19 on weekdays. Agency officials point to raising operation costs and declining ridership as the reason behind the change. San Bernardino County City Councilwoman Treasurer Ortiz's eavesdropping trial is entering its final stretch. Ortiz faces two misdemeanor counts for allegedly recording conversation with the police chief and a police union president without asking for consent, a violation of California's two-party consent law. If convicted, Ortiz could face fines and up to 1 year in jail. A multi-agency operation recently removed illegal encampments from Fairmont Park near downtown Riverside, resulting in 17 arrests. The Riverside Police, Code Enforcement, and Parks targeted illegal camping, outstanding warrants, and trespassing. This is part of an ongoing effort to keep public parks safe and accessible, with more operations planned citywide. UC Riverside scientists have developed a way to identify where the world's biggest earthquakes are most likely to strike. The method tracks where stress is building along major fault lines, and recently pinpointed the exact section of a fault in eastern Russia where a massive earthquake later occurred. Researchers say the approach could help improve disaster preparedness across dangerous seismic zones, including parts of California. For NBC News Radio KCAA 1050 AM and Express 106.5 FM, I'm Lillian Vasquez, and you're up to date. KCAA, keeping California alert and aware.
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6: NBC News Radio, I'm Scott Carr. The first wrongful death lawsuits being filed in connection with Sunday's deadly Amazon jet crash at Miami International. Attorneys with Morgan & Morgan filed the complaint on behalf of the widow of 53-year-old Yoel Naranjo, one of the five cleaning crew workers killed in the runway overrun. The lawsuit accuses Amazon and operator 21 Air of severe negligence, pilot error, and utilizing a 32-year-old aircraft. Five people were killed in the crash. President Trump said today he does not expect gas prices to come back down before November's midterm elections, telling reporters today oil prices will tumble and he expects gas will be below $2 a gallon right after the midterms. Trump also said he expects the war with Iran to be over right after the elections. With control of the House and Senate up for grabs in November's elections, the first ever midterm Republican National Committee convention is now underway in Dallas. Republicans are taking aim at Democrats. Congressman Brandon Gill of Texas spoke to the crowd at the American Airlines Center.
7: Every party has their crazies. The difference is that the Democrat Party is nominating theirs for Congress.
6: The convention's been dubbed a Trump-a-palooza, with President Trump speaking both tonight and tomorrow night. iPhone users will soon be able to get their hands on the company's first-ever foldable version. The company's new CEO, John Ternus, unveiled the iPhone Duo during the tech giant's Surprise and Shine event today.
8: A larger display that feels as natural and intuitive as iPad. 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
6: The new phones cost about $2,000. Polls have closed in Rhode Island's primaries held today, voters deciding who moves forward in several races. One being watched is the Democratic primary for governor there. Incumbent Governor Dan McKee is fending off a strong challenge from businesswoman Helena Folks. Scott Carr, NBC News Radio.
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14: Here's what we're talking about this week. Let's talk about the ramifications of the tax bill on Medicare and Medicaid.
16: Well, I think, you know, we're seeing some things unfold right now in terms of Medicaid, and we can talk more about that as well. But I think some of the things that are coming in the relatively short future are big cuts to Medicare and big cuts to all of the social safety net in this country. A concern about Medicare is that the budget, the way it will have to be set to meet this ridiculous tax cut that really gives most of the benefit to the most wealthy in this country, would be to trigger automatic spending cuts for Medicare that could total as much as $25 billion. Now, Congress at the moment is saying they're not going to do that until after the midterms. Well, that shouldn't be reassuring to any of us that they think they're going to wait to take a slap at benefits for seniors and the disabled who are on Medicare until after they get themselves back in office again. That is pretty disingenuous of them.
14: Yes.
16: To set that kind of a timetable. So we all need to be very vigilant about saying Medicare needs to be not cut at all. In fact, there are other cuts that are of concern under Medicare. The limiting of how much physical therapy that patients are entitled to have, how many sessions they're entitled to have. This is ridiculous stuff. That should not be determined. Talk about the government getting involved in our health care. You know, the folks who argue for a market-based health care system seem to do so on the basis of you don't want the government doing your health care for you. And yet, if you're determining that a certain number of physical therapy will not be covered for seniors and the disabled, what if someone had a serious accident in early December and they're supposed to be continuing physical therapy? This is not okay.
17: And what about the individual mandate? So the tax law killed that. What's the impact of that going to be?
16: Well, the obvious impact of that is to drive premium costs up for everyone else, in part because there will be a certain number of people who say, hey, if I'm not required and I'm not penalized for not purchasing insurance, I'm not gonna. Usually the young and the healthy who feel like they don't need insurance, right, or that certain group of people who make a little too much to qualify for Medicaid but don't make enough to afford the premium that's being offered to them may opt to go without.
17: Thanks for listening. You can find more information about these topics at nursetalksite.com or nationalnursesunited.org.
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18: George Orwell spoke bluntly about the nefarious nature of advertising, calling it, quote, the rattling of a stick inside a swill bucket. Even Orwell, though, would have been astonished by the cacophony of swill bucket advertising currently being blasted at us by Amazon, Google, Meta, and other profiteering tech giants. What are they trying to sell? Pure hogwash. Having spent billions to develop artificial intelligence so humanoid robots can displace workers, the tech geniuses are now rushing to build thousands of vast computer data centers necessary to power their brave new AI world. Each center will suck up local water supplies, drastically raise people's utility bills, create monstrous industrial blight and pollution, and enthrone such autocratic thugs as Bezos, Musk, and Zuckerberg as absentee political bosses with domineering power over each locality. But the billionaires forgot something. You and me, we the people, are in open rebellion against this Orwellian future, with officials in multiple states and localities just saying hell no to the profiteers' invasive scams. Thus, the billionaire hucksters are frantically rattling their swill sticks. For example, Mark Zuckerberg, whose Meta Goliath already operates 26 massive data centers and is now spending $600 billion to plop more of them in our communities, has launched a multi-million dollar offensive to beat back local opponents. It's running BS television ads in state capital cities, financing political candidates to hype the data centers, deploying untold numbers of lobbyists to rig the rules against opponents, and hiring an army of, quote, community affairs agents to spread AI propaganda. This is Jim Hightower saying, they have the fat cats, but a groundswell of us alley cats has them on the run. To get involved, go to mediajustice.org/tools. Howdy ho, folks, and thanks for tuning in to my Hightower Radio Commentaries. And guess what? 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

0: is the Tom Hartman Program.
1: Hey, top of the Wednesday to you. A lot going on in the world today. A Brazilian, I'm hearing my voice in my own ear, by the way, Sean. There you go. Thank you. A Brazilian meat billionaire walked into Trump's Oval Office. What happened next should terrify us all. I'll tell you about it. Are making a fortune. I mean, literally millions and millions of dollars as the price of oil hits $100 a barrel and could go to 120 or even 150. And Trump claims another scalp. The media says that Jimmy Kimmel's show is coming to an end next year. Our media is tanking into a billionaire-owned right-wing trap. In the second hour of our program, Betty Dangerous, Heidi Sigmund-Kuda, is going to drop by on Slopocracy. We'll explain. Also, Trump just had another long phone conversation with Putin in which he received his most recent marching orders. And Bob Kennedy's penis obsession continues. We'll cover all that in the second hour of the program. In the third hour of our program, Christopher Armitage is going to drop by. Is this the most important election of our lifetimes? And finally, yes, it is. And you need to know what Elon is up to. He's got a new nonprofit, safevote.org, that is harvesting voters' data. What could possibly go wrong? But to start out, my daily take today over at HartmanReport.com is titled, A Brazilian Meat Billionaire Walked into Trump's Oval Office. What happened next should terrify us all. And, it's the story of, first of all, there are four companies that control the vast majority of all meat sold in the United States. Two of those companies are based out of Brazil. One of them is run by this guy who walked into Trump's office. And this is after Eric Schlosser in the New York Times on Monday pointed out that when you buy a car, you get to know where it was made. If you buy a T-shirt, it tells you that it's 100% cotton made in Bangladesh or whatever. The same is true of your, peas and carrots and chicken and fish and everything else. You have the right to know where it came from and what's in it. Not true for beef or pork. Weirdly enough, I mean, there's a whole story to tell here. Schlosser says that this 300 or 200 million tons of ground beef that Trump is going to bring into the country is probably going to be mostly old frozen beef that's like been in lockers in other countries, and much of it may be coming from Brazil. We don't really know, but. The Wall Street Journal reported last week that on August 30th or 20th, Joseli Batista, the Brazilian billionaire who co-controls JBS. This is one of the four biggest meat companies in the United States. It's a Brazilian-owned company. This is actually the largest meat packer on earth. He had a private meeting with Trump in the Oval Office. And the next day, Trump announced we're going to bring hundreds of millions of tons of beef into the United States, and I'm not going to tell you where it's coming from. He also, in his proclamation, he said that this beef coming in, this 300,000 metric tons of foreign beef, is in the other country's quota category. In other words, it will be free of tariffs. This is the same guy, this Batista guy, this is the same guy who, along with his brother in 2017, confessed to bribing roughly 1,800 Brazilian officials to not examine their meat products. The Securities and Exchange Commission and the Justice Department fined them and their countries $280 million under the Foreign Corrupt Practices Act, in part for bribes here in America that they used in their acquisition of Pilgrim's Pride, the big American chicken company. The SEC called their conduct a profound failure of corporate governance and blocked them for almost a decade from being listed on the New York Stock Exchange. Then Pilgrim's Pride wrote a $5 million check to Donald Trump, to his inaugural fund, much of which he kept. It was the single largest corporate donation, five times that of Amazon or Meta. And Trump suspended enforcement of the Foreign Corrupt Practices Act against JBS. He said, no, we're not going to go after this company anymore. 2 days after that became public, the SEC, Trump's SEC, approved the stock market listing and they began trading on the NYSE, the New York Stock Exchange. And now the company's own co-owner walks into the White House and suddenly we're buying all kinds of beef from them. We don't know. Trump refuses to say. Brooke Rollins, who's our agriculture secretary, who has no experience in agriculture or public health or anything. I mean, she was a right-wing propagandist for years and a hardcore right-wing Christian fundamentalist evangelist, says, I don't have a clue. I don't know. Right. You know, most of us spent most of our lives feeling like our food supply was safe. I mentioned in the article I used to do international relief work, and the thing that scared me when I was in, you know, the slums of Bogota or Manila or whatever, was not the possibility of crime. Interestingly enough, poor communities, I mean, deeply poverty-stricken communities, tend to police themselves, and they tend to be very protective of relief workers who come in to help them out. My biggest fear was eating something that would give me a brain worm or rip my guts apart, which actually did happen to me in 2001. So when I got Giardia, it was no fun at all. And that was, you know, outside the United States, of course. So, but I had always, you know, assumed that my food was safe here in the United States. And, you know, in 1906, Upton Sinclair published this book, The Jungle, this novel, about the meatpacking industry in Chicago. And it created such a stir that same year it came out, Teddy Roosevelt was president, and he signed legislation that it ultimately created the Pure Food and Drug Act and the Meat Inspection Act. He signed both of them on the same day, and they created the USDA inspection system and ultimately the Food and Drug Administration. And 102 years later, in 2008, Congress added mandatory country of origin labels for meat. So you'd think we would know where it comes from, right? But then in 2010, five corrupt Republicans on the Supreme Court legalized bribery. The meatpackers' lobbyists swarmed D.C., and in December of 2015, Congress quietly repealed the labels for beef and pork by tacking that repeal into a 2,000-page omnibus spending bill. Chicken and lamb still carry the label, but your hamburger is now mystery meat. And then there's Bob Kennedy, you know, the one-time heroin-addicted lawyer with no medical or scientific training whatsoever, who promised to make America healthy again. In April of last year, he announced 10,000 layoffs across federal health agencies, including 3,500 at the Food and Drug Administration. The AP reports that the fired staff included lab scientists who tested foods for contamination and communication specialists whose job is to tell us when our food is dangerous. And now Bob, his proposed budget, wants to shift routine food inspections out of the hands of the feds and onto the states, which basically can't afford to do it. At the same time that a Republican Congress is suggesting a 60% cut in money to help pay for state inspections. And the result of all this? Well, in 2024, under Joe Biden, 77% of the food outbreaks, the disease outbreaks that we had in the United States that were associated with food, the source was identified, 77%. In 2025, Donald Trump's year, that fell to a shocking 36%. And then there's this rule that would have made it possible for the FDA to find the source of contamination in eggs or lettuce or whatever within 24 hours. Congress wrote that into law in 2011. The FDA put it in, was going to implement it in 22 or finish the rule in 2022, and it was set to automatically take effect back 9 months ago in January. But after the grocery lobby complained and presumably made some well-placed donations to Republican politicians, Bob Kennedy's FDA pushed that rule back to July of 2028. So, you know, no inspections. And you can see this in the official numbers. We've got 18,000 confirmed cases in 49 states of cyclospora and 990 hospitalizations and 2 deaths. And it's not just pathogens, by the way. Bob is letting the toxic PFAS chemicals being dumped into our food supply and our drinking water go without inspection. I mean, this is what you get with 45 years of Republicans telling you that government is the problem. and that, you know, we need to do away with the nanny state. No more of these inspections and bureaucrats and deep state and all this other kind of BS that the Republicans try to shovel at us. And the result is, you know, when your TV breaks, you buy a new TV. But when your food supply breaks, your kid ends up in the hospital. And that's what Trump and Kennedy have brought us. 16 minutes past the hour. I'll be back with more of the news of the day and your calls in just a moment.
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2: 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It completely changed the way I look at the ocean.
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0: Donald Trump's making a small fortune over his war in Iran, apparently. This, according to CNBC, Luke Fountain reporting, as Donald Trump's personal, as President Donald Trump's wartime directives in Iran repeatedly jolted global markets, his personal energy portfolio soared. Isn't this sweet? His nine largest oil and gas holdings made about $4 million, recently here. And he's currently holding stock in Chevron, ConocoPhillips, ExxonMobil, Kinder Morgan, Marathon Petroleum, Occidental Petroleum, Phillips 66, Valero Energy, and the Williams Companies. And meanwhile, Goldman Sachs is warning that Trump could make even more money because the price of oil is fixing to surge to $120 a barrel. Could even go as high as $150. Right now, it's at $100 a barrel, Brent crude. And that, you know, just 2 months ago, it was $72. This is all because, it's all because Benjamin Netanyahu finally found an American president stupid enough to take his advice and attack Iran. I mean, it's just, there's no other way to put it. And you know, Trump had another one of his phone calls with Putin yesterday. Of course, he didn't tell us about this. Putin did. And, I'm going to dig into that in some detail in the next hour. But basically, there's no doubt in my mind that Netanyahu said, oh, it's going to be a cakewalk. It's going to be great. Putin said, hey, you ought to do this. It's a great idea. And, you know, of course, Putin has been providing Iran with the targeting information to kill Americans. But Trump still, you know, kisses his ass and owes him big time. I mean, you know, Craig Unger on this program yesterday said Trump has probably laundered at least $1 billion using Trump real estate for mafia figures out of Russia. And, of course, Putin is the big mob boss. And, whether Trump is afraid of him or is owned by him or just wants to be him when he grows up, I mean, nobody knows for sure, but we have spent over $100 billion, we consumers, on fuel charges since Trump started the war. We're spending about $1 million every 2 minutes, we consumers, in added gasoline prices. And now the added diesel prices are starting to show up in everything from construction costs. All your machinery on a construction site is diesel run. Retail costs, everything in your local store or warehouse is shipped there by diesel. In your ag, you know, food products, your tractors and farm equipment are all run by diesel, and the trucks that get the food to you are run by diesel. So, here we are, right? Donald Trump making a fortune in the stock market, betting on oil going up at the same time that he's out there bombing Iran and bombing more tankers, causing the price of oil to go up. What a coincidence. How fascinating. It's 27 minutes past the hour. Jimmy Kimmel looks like he's the next scalp that Trump is claiming. I'll tell you about that after the break, and I'll pick up your calls. We'll be right back. It's the Tom Hartman Program. Talk media for the sane among us. Yes, we are still here. We are still sane, and we are still talking. We'll be right back.
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0: It's the place where smart people get their news. I'll be right back with more of the news of the day in your call.

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0: 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Never miss another heated debate on healthcare, global climate change, or our economy. Never

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1: "To discover brilliant, innovative, creative, and original thinking is one of life's rare privileges. To discover that such a thinker has focused on the most critical of all issues facing our species is encouraging. Because The Last Hours of Ancient Sunlight is a seminal work offering a viewpoint original yet ancient, I see our situation today in a new light. And because of the scope and depth of this work, I find it inspiring as well as disturbing. I rather exhausted superlative in praise of Tom Hartman's book, The Prophet's Way, which I rightly called the most important book I've ever read. But now I find the sequel calling for equal praise, since the issue here addresses the whole of our species, and indeed all species."
0: The Last Hours of Ancient Sunlight, The Fate of the World and What We Can Do Before It's Too Late by Tom Hartman, in bookstores everywhere.
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Check it out. Back 34 minutes past the hour. You know, one of the things that always fascinated me about medieval European culture, and I'm guessing, I don't have evidence of this, but I'm guessing that this was something that was probably duplicated in other hierarchical cultures all around the world, was the role that comedy played in, should we say, political life. There were two things. One, a lot of the nursery rhymes, you know, Mary, Mary, quite contrary, and, you know, Humpty Dumpty, and all these kind of these little stories that we learned as kids. They were actually originally political stories, you know, about Mary, Queen of Scots, or about Henry the Eighth, or whatever. You know, they were told in metaphor, or told in humor or fable, but it was people's way of communicating to each other the truth of what was going on with their leaders. So humor to the public did that. And then in private, the leader, the king or queen, had one person in their court, the court jester, who was the only person who had absolute immunity from having their head chopped off for saying anything that pissed off the regal, you know, the regent, the king or queen. And the reason for that was because it was a safety valve. They had to have a way of knowing what the people were actually saying. Somebody had to be a truth teller in the administration. And it was the court jester, it was the comedian. And that's why it concerns me when I see this New York Post page 6 story yesterday reporting. Now, ABC is pushing back and saying, no, we haven't made a decision yet. But they're reporting that Jimmy Kimmel's show is not going to be renewed when it expires on May 27th of next year, which is very interesting. I mean, you know, we saw this with Stephen Colbert over on CBS. ABC is not yet owned by right-wing billionaires, but they are under considerable pressure from Donald Trump. He's got the FCC going after their broadcast licenses for the...

0: television stations that they own. At the same time that Donald Trump is out here just making crap up. I mean, you know, just lying about being carried away by two big burly firemen on 9/11 or in the days immediately after 9/11, and the building was creaking and they thought it was going to come. I mean, he's just making stuff up. And maybe he's sufficiently delusional that he believes it. I think that's probably the case. You know, he spent his whole entire life lying. He's built his business on lies. We need the comedians. We need the truth to be told. And what we're getting increasingly is media that is just homogenized slop that's bowing down and kissing the ass of the Republican Party and Trump. And I think it's a dangerous, dangerous thing. So, anyway, enough of my commentary. What's on your mind today? Samuel in Santa Ana. Hey, Samuel, what's up?
1: Hey, Tom. Okay, just as a point of reference, last spring, I told you that Trump was too clumsy to succeed. If you recall, during that time, you were really down in the dumps. And I was saying, I really think this guy's going to fall flat on his face. I think some great things can happen from that. So I'm just saying that because I'm getting ready to go into what I think is the future thing again, because now, as you know, you're starting to think the same thing, that we could be on the verge of some really good things happening after we wind up going through these calamities.
0: Yeah.
1: So what I wanted to do was I wanted to go over the consequences of martial law, which is something that's been on our show a lot. If we actually did have martial law by Mr. Clumsy here, the stock market would go down. That's something that he pays attention to. It would drop literally 1,000-plus points on a daily basis. People generally turn to the bond market when the stock market goes down, but if things like that are happening and we see what was happening with Bessent and us having to up the revenue that people are getting from our side.
0: People will bail on the bond market, too.
1: Right, exactly. It would mess with the bond market. So then the next thing, another thing that a lot of people go to is real estate. Well, if you have interest rates being messed up like that, then it's going to be much more difficult to buy property. So the real estate market would crash. So what we would see would be this tremendous downside from trying to do something like that. People who are wealthy, like a lot of people, as you said, a lot of wealthy people, they view it as a fire sale, you know, when things happen. But the overwhelming majority of people who are millionaires are people who are worth $1 to $2 million, and they would not be appreciating that. And the powers that be, when they don't appreciate things like that, like dealing with people like Robespierre, they have a way of showing their disaffection. So this, on top of that, would make us vulnerable to the Iranians, who would see that as an opportunity to really attack us. As you know, they're already rehearsing as far as our water supplies are concerned in various places. They've been messing with us.
0: Right.
1: This would make us vulnerable to a number of things. From us, I'm sure with the distraction like that, martial law, that they would be coming at us. It also will put us in the position of having people in the streets by the millions who would be pouring out into the streets. So you'd have chaos, you'd have things shut down with the economy. As we know, when you are bullied, a lot of times you go and you mess with people, they can turn around and mess with you. Trump is a bully. This is documented in his book, done by his niece. You've had her on the show. She's talked about that. He doesn't consider the fact that other countries can come at him, like shutting down the Strait of Hormuz, for instance.
0: Right.
1: So what I think would happen is that what we would have is the world itself just would say, I can't stomach this. And what I've been waiting on hasn't happened yet, but I really think this is a possibility, is that if he did this with martial law, that instead of us being the ones to threaten terrorists, other nations would be terrifying, if there is such a term, would be terrifying us.
0: Mm-hmm.
1: And we could find ourselves on the receiving end of the stick.
0: Yeah.
1: And being that Trump always jumps out, I really believe that martial law would only last maybe at the most a week. Not sure, but I just thought I'd present that.
0: That's an interesting hypothesis. My guess would be that if Donald Trump declared martial law or a state of emergency, you know, to try to upset our elections and blow all that to hell, that Putin would say, the perfect opportunity, and he'd use a tactical nuke on Kiev. And he would attack eastern parts of Estonia, Latvia, and Lithuania, saying that he's defending Russian-speaking people in those areas, and you know, the far eastern regions. And Trump would not respond with NATO, and NATO is going to be paralyzed. And then China says, "Great time to take Taiwan," and basically we're suddenly in World War III. And that's a worst case scenario, but I don't think it's entirely out of reach. I've written about this before and talked about it. I really think that we're in kind of a World War I, you know, the pregnant pause before World War I moment right now. Samuel, thank you. That was a fascinating analysis. Thank you. Bob in Raisin, Texas. Hey, Bob, what's on your mind today?
2: Howdy, Tom, sane and smart listeners out there. I'd like to give you all an update and some ammunition for the water cooler about the Texas Senate race, Tallarico and Paxton.
0: Sure.
2: Lately, they've been putting a lot of lies out on the Paxton commercials. He's got $10 million he dumped in there about Tallarico raising property taxes or not allowing property taxes to go up, whatever lie he has put out. But actually, the opposite.
0: As if a United States senator has any control over property taxes in Texas anyway, but back to you.
2: Yeah, and he's actually, you know, he's a Texas representative, Tallarico, right now.
0: Yeah.
2: And really, the state doesn't really control property taxes. It's the local appraisal districts.
0: Yep.
2: Well, last year, Paxton filed a lawsuit against a lot of counties' appraisal districts have them justify why they didn't when they didn't properly apply an audit essentially to his system, you know, to his lawsuits. When he had actually filed this lawsuit, a number of counties, including mine, last year, they reset all the property values. And I know this because I went in and had to protest. I just protested the previous year and won, and they shouldn't reset those values, but every 2 years at most.
0: Yeah.
2: And they did it in 1 year, less than 1 year. So I went into protest and heard from the lead appraiser that, yes, they reset all the property values. You know, and she rolled her eyes.
0: To try to jack up their revenues, yeah. And Paxton.
2: Yeah, and,
0: so, Bob, I'm curious, you know, Elon Musk has this new organization called SafeVote.org, and he's harvesting massive amounts of information from individual voters. I'm going to get into this in a little more detail in the next couple of hours, but are you seeing the ads for that?
2: I've seen one of them, I believe, but Elon Musk money, I haven't really seen that come through. I've seen a lot more money on the Abbott ads and a few other ads rather than
0: I think Elon Musk specifically. He's trying to build a database of voters that can, you know, and what their preferences are and who they are and what their concerns are and all kinds of. I smell a rat, just a huge rat here, but we'll see. Bob, I got
2: to
0: run.
2: Yeah,
0: but thanks.
2: We'll wait for more money to come in.
0: There you go. Go ahead.
2: Anyhow, y'all take care, and remember that Paxton's lying.
0: There you go. Okay, thanks a lot, Bob. Good talking to you. 44 and a half minutes past the hour.
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0: So Lonnie Bunch, the head guy at the Smithsonian, is resigning because Donald Trump is trying to whitewash slavery now in our museums.

0: The morbidly rich who bought our government are counting on you to sit this thing out. Don't give them the satisfaction. The Harbin Report is free to join, and it's where our community goes to see what they're really doing. Every day, I connect the dots that they don't want connected. From the Powell memo to Citizens United to the checkpoints and surveillance machinery that's going up right now. But this isn't a lecture. It's a fight. And you're not in it alone. Thousands of us are already here, reading, arguing, organizing, and fighting like our children's future depends on it. Because it does. We refuse to be spectators while democracy gets sold off piece by piece. Free means free. 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No paywall, no catch. Come stand with us and let's take this country back together. That's Hartman Report. Hartman with two N's at the end. 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Check it out.
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0: 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It really means a lot to us. Hey, by the way, the No Kings Coalition just announced their fourth National Day of Action. This one isn't a march, it's a vote. On October 17th, groups across the spectrum, Indivisible, the ACLU, Move On, American Federation of Teachers, Black Lives Matter, or Black Voters Matter, rather, will hold thousands of events across the country, from block parties to rallies to walks to the polls, all to get people voting early. By October 17th, early voting will be running in most of the country. Ezra Levin of Indivisible said, "We're taking back power for the people." And, you know, good on them. So, back to your calls here. Kevin in Lancaster, Pennsylvania. Hey, Kevin, what's up?
1: How you doing, Mr. Hartman? I appreciate you and all the wisdom that you provide us.
0: Thank you. Feel free to call me Tom.
1: Okay. Tom, I'm just sitting here right now with a seething rage inside of me. Donald Trump trying to take any credit for 9/11 whatsoever in any capacity just doesn't sit well with someone whose grandmother died that day.
0: Oh, my.
1: And I'm just sitting here trying to really figure out how the heck the rest of this country just sits there and lets him walk and waddle away like the fat slug that he is and get away with that. Because this is ridiculous. I mean, he gets mad at Zoran and he wants to say things like he's saying, and my grandmother died that day for nonsense?
0: Yeah.
1: I mean, this is ridiculous.
0: Yeah.
1: You know, it enrages me.
0: I understand, Kevin. It saddens me, frankly. I think that our country is badly served. This guy is destroying our military. He's put a drunk, you know, in charge of our military, and they're destroying our military. They're you know, they're going after women and black people. They're gutting our intelligence service. They've shut down our cybersecurity agency so that, you know, Putin can do whatever he wants with our elections. It just goes on and on. I mean, he's destroying our economy. He's destroying our reputation around the world, our ability to negotiate with other governments. He's destroyed our relationship with Canada. He's destroying our reputation with Europe. He's wrecking NATO. Literally everything he is doing endears some substantial benefit to Vladimir Putin. And it's disgusting, it's infuriating, it's enraging. I'm with you
1: the
0: on that.
1: Corruption is rife.
0: Yeah, oh
1: it's
0: yeah.
1: Massive corruption, a rife corruption, the most we've ever probably seen in the history of this country.
0: I agree. This is the most corrupt president and the most corrupt administration in our history, no doubt about it. Kevin, thank you. You said it so very well.
1: Thank you.
0: Yeah, sure enough. Les in Lexington, Missouri. Hey, Les, what's up? What's on your mind today?
2: Hi, Tom. How you doing, buddy?
0: Good.
2: I just want to mention the candidate from Kansas running for Senator Roger Marshall.
0: Yeah.
2: I guess he had trouble getting his bills paid from people. So he took them to court and found 700 of them guilty, and he stole them in jail, as far as I heard.
0: That's true. And, New York Times broke that story yesterday.
2: Yeah, one of them was a woman who had a child, and she tried to set it, and her husband, they got divorced, and she tried to set it up on payments. And I don't know whether she got behind or not, but I guess he throwed her in jail.
0: Yeah, she did. It was $50 a month, and there was a month that she couldn't pay, and so he threw her in jail. This is going to be real interesting for Roger Marshall, because he's up for re-election this year. And
2: that's right. And I feel that the Democrat Party ought to find these guys that are close on these elections and really hammer these problems they got home and keep after it.
0: I agree, Les. I think this is, you know, this is the Republican way, right? Screw the little guy and get rich.
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4: NBC News Radio, I'm Scott Carr. The first wrongful death lawsuits being filed in connection with Sunday's deadly Amazon jet crash at Miami International. Attorneys with Morgan & Morgan filed the complaint on behalf of the widow of 53-year-old Yoel Naranjo, one of the five cleaning crew workers killed in the runway overrun. The lawsuit accuses Amazon and operator 21 Air of severe negligence, pilot error, and utilizing a 32-year-old aircraft. Five people were killed in the crash. President Trump said today he does not expect gas prices to come back down before November's midterm elections, telling reporters today oil prices will tumble and he expects gas will be below $2 a gallon right after the midterms. Trump also said he expects the war with Iran to be over right after the elections. With control of the House and Senate up for grabs in November's elections, the first ever midterm Republican National Committee convention is now underway in Dallas. Republicans are taking aim at Democrats. Congressman Brandon Gill of Texas spoke to the crowd at the American Airlines Center.
5: Every party has their crazies. The difference is that the Democrat Party is nominating theirs for Congress.
4: The convention's been dubbed a Trump-a-palooza, with President Trump speaking both tonight and tomorrow night. iPhone users will soon be able to get their hands on the company's first-ever foldable version. The company's new CEO, John Ternus, unveiled the iPhone Duo during the tech giant's Surprise and Shine event today.
6: A larger display that feels as natural and intuitive as iPad. 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
4: The new phones cost about $2,000. Polls have closed in Rhode Island's primaries held today, voters deciding who moves forward in several races. One being watched is the Democratic primary for governor there. Incumbent Governor Dan McKee is fending off a strong challenge from businesswoman Helena Folks. Scott Carr, NBC News Radio.
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8: 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Metrolink is raising fares for the first time in 13 years, starting October 5th. One-way ticket prices will climb an average of 14%, while the SoCal Day Pass increases from $15 to $19 on weekdays. Agency officials point to raising operation costs and declining ridership as the reason behind the change. San Bernardino County City Councilwoman Treasurer Ortiz's eavesdropping trial is entering its final stretch. Ortiz faces two misdemeanor counts for allegedly recording conversation with the police chief and a police union president without asking for consent, a violation of California's two-party consent law. If convicted, Ortiz could face fines and up to 1 year in jail. A multi-agency operation recently removed illegal encampments from Fairmont Park near downtown Riverside, resulting in 17 arrests. The Riverside Police, Code Enforcement, and Parks targeted illegal camping, outstanding warrants, and trespassing. This is part of an ongoing effort to keep public parks safe and accessible, with more operations planned citywide. UC Riverside scientists have developed a way to identify where the world's biggest earthquakes are most likely to strike. The method tracks where stress is building along major fault lines and recently pinpointed the exact section of a fault in eastern Russia where a massive earthquake later occurred. Researchers say the approach could help improve disaster preparedness across dangerous seismic zones, including parts of California. For NBC News Radio KCAA 1050 AM and Express 106.5 FM, I'm Lillian Vasquez and you're up to date. KCAA, keeping California alert and aware.
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11: Psst. Hey, you. Yeah, you. Do you know where you are? 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So expect the unexpected.
12: Hello, Tom Hartman listeners. I'm Casey Hobbs.
13: And I'm Shay Mason, and we're the hosts of Nurse Talk Radio.
12: Here's what we're talking about this week. Let's talk about the ramifications of the tax bill on Medicare and Medicaid.
14: Well, I think, you know, we're seeing some things unfold right now in terms of Medicaid, and we can talk more about that as well. But I think some of the things that are coming in the relatively short future are big cuts to Medicare and big cuts to all of the social safety net in this country. A concern about Medicare is that the budget, the way it will have to be set to meet this ridiculous tax cut that really gives most of the benefit to the most wealthy in this country, would be to trigger automatic spending cuts for Medicare that could total as much as $25 billion. Now, Congress at the moment is saying they're not going to do that until after the midterms. Well, that shouldn't be reassuring to any of us that they think they're going to wait to take a slap at benefits for seniors and the disabled who are on Medicare until after they get themselves back in office again. That is pretty disingenuous of them.
12: Yes.
14: To set that kind of a timetable. So we all need to be very vigilant about saying Medicare needs to be not cut at all. In fact, there are other cuts that are of concern under Medicare. The limiting of how much physical therapy that patients are entitled to have, how many sessions they're entitled to have. This is ridiculous stuff. That should not be determined. Talk about the government getting involved in our health care. You know, the folks who argue for a market-based health care system seem to do so on the basis of you don't want the government doing your health care for you. And yet, if you're determining that a certain number of physical therapy will not be covered for seniors and the disabled, what if someone had a serious accident in early December and they're supposed to be continuing physical therapy? This is not okay.
13: And what about the individual mandate? So the tax law killed that. What's the impact of that going to be?
14: Well, the obvious impact of that is to drive premium costs up for everyone else, in part because there will be a certain number of people who say, hey, if I'm not required and I'm not penalized for not purchasing insurance, I'm not gonna. Usually the young and the healthy who feel like they don't need insurance, right, or that certain group of people who make a little too much to qualify for Medicaid, but don't make enough to afford the premium that's being offered to them, may opt to go without.
13: 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You can find more information about these topics at nursetalksite.com or nationalnursesunited.org.
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15: While the production of my lowdown commentaries is high-tech, I confess that I'm antiquated. I still write each piece in longhand, applying my ballpoint to paper. This has caused bewildered glances from some who see me scribbling away in local coffee shops and bars. Recently, one fellow sidled up and whispered, "Watch out! If they see you doing this, they'll haul you off to the Smithsonian." But we handwriters might not be as obsolete as the key tappers assume. A fast-spreading grassroots movement is calling for schools to re-emphasize the value of writing and printing by hand instead of being wholly dependent on machines. Already, 24 states, as varied as Mississippi and California, now require public schools to teach cursive writing in 3rd through 5th grades. This squares with new understanding of how brains absorb information. While keyboards are faster, the slower, more tactile act of handwriting creates longer-lasting comprehension of letters and better retention of the thoughts they convey. Neuroscientists find that rote keystrokes on a computer require little mental engagement, while physically drawing out words and ideas takes coordination of multiple areas of the brain to focus memory, eyes, and fingers on creating a written product. Just writing this piece conjured up a fond remembrance of my early childhood, sitting on the floor of our home, learning to draw the ABCs, both print and cursive, on those line practice pads. It was both an artistic exercise and the development of a foundational tool for a life of learning. This is Jim Hightower saying, yes, computer literacy is an indispensable element of today's childhood curriculum, but so is the richer development of human thinking through putting pen to paper. So let's do both. Hidey-ho, folks, and thanks for tuning in to my Hightower Radio Commentaries. And guess what? There's even more Hightower waiting for you online. 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
1: And welcome back to the second hour of our program. Let's check in with Betty Dangerous. Heidi Sigmund Kuda, the Emmy Award-winning investigative reporter, writes as Betty Dangerous over on Substack, B-E-T-T-E, like Betty Davis, you know. BettyDangerous.com, in fact, is the website. Heidi Kuda over on Blue Sky, H-E-I-D-I-C-U-D-A. Betty, welcome back to the program. It's always great having you with us. So, I love this piece of your sloptocracy.
2: Yes.
1: You open it, by the way, by noting that you worked 20 years in broadcast news and 15 years as an LA Times nightlife columnist. That must have been fascinating. Yeah. Tell us about that.
2: Oh my gosh, yeah, that was the best of both worlds. I got to be an investigative producer by day and night sometimes, and also simultaneously a nightlife columnist in LA. And I ended up becoming an investigative producer working undercover because I phoned in a citizen's tip to Fox Undercover, KTTV, in 1998. And the person who ran the department used to read my LA Times column, so he would know where to go, where the hot clubs were. And it was a real interesting hybrid career.
1: Yeah, it sounds fascinating. So, you know, you've got a perspective on the media that's somewhat unique and certainly well-informed. And, you know, one of the points you make here is that the Russian military has been attacking the United States with words and memes, and we have no defenses. In fact, we're stuck with the Manchurian candidate.
2: Yeah. Right. Well, you know, thank you so much, as always, for offering and allowing me to come on your show. It is always very nice to talk about the work near and dear to my heart. I was walking in the rain about a week ago, and the word sloptocracy came to mind. And that's definitely from my broadcast news training, putting together a portmanteau to try to explain what we were seeing. And the reason I was thinking about it is I'm so deeply disturbed at the amount of AI-generated content that is coming out of the Trump White House, and we are being inundated with it. And I'm sure you have noticed, Tom, that it has accelerated. So why would it be? And it occurred to me that as he tries to turn America into this autocratic state and actually, you know, looking at taking over our neighbors, he is using this AI slop, this low grade, you know, mimetic warfare in order. It's basically become a tool of governance to achieve his political aims. And what's fascinating to me about it is we knew, you know, in the later part of his first term that he was using this type of, he used memes considerably more so than, you know, any other world leader at the time. But in recent weeks and months, it has become a torrent of these AI-generated memes. And what it does, of course, is confuse and erode reality. It puts all of us into this alternate reality. And I think it's really dangerous stuff. And I think it should be handled with far greater care. For me, it's kind of like an emotional hand grenade. And the other thing is, I'm sure you know, Sunday, my column, Sloptocracy in Byline Times, ran on Saturday. By Sunday, there was a 10-hour bender of AI slop coming out of Trump's True Social posts. And I believe, again, super dangerous. It does multiple things, which I'm happy to discuss with you, but it is not something that should be taken lightly.
1: I find it fascinating that the old Roman Empire emperors understood that they needed to have both bread and circus. They needed to feed people, and they also needed to give them spectacle so that they could basically, you know, rob the people blind and make off with whatever they want. And Trump has figured out the circus part of that. But the Republicans, I mean, they just pulled $1 trillion out of Medicaid, which is going to hit right after the election. It's going to throw millions of people off their health insurance. It's going to cause, according to Yale University, some 50,000 deaths next year. They forgot the bread part, and they radically cut back on food spending and things. I mean, please elaborate on the sloptocracy and its impact and the consequences of it, but also, will this work for them without the bread, just the circus?
2: you know what, depending on what happens with the midterms and how what the outcome could be, because as you probably know, I'm not quite as optimistic as others because they do not want to give up power. Part of what we've been seeing is all the machinations and all the things they're doing to ensure that we may not have a free and fair election. So I don't even know if ultimately it's going to matter. But what does matter is we have a criminal gang in the White House using memetic warfare on, you know, the citizens of the U.S. as well as globally. Mark Carney, you know, a week or so ago, begged him to stop doing this, begged him to stop putting out these memes. It's altering reality. And when one thing I want to make sure I do say, Tom, and you're so right to hearken back to the Romans, because Julius Caesar was a fabulous propagandist. He did understand that. But as we are looking at the circus part of it, the clown show, he's accomplishing multiple things. He's giving, you know, meat to his hungry base who likes to look at him as some supervillain, or he's portraying himself as a Jesus for those who want to see him as a god or a superhero, or he's, you know, targeting other countries or putting out what looks actually like legitimate war video and, you know, targeting Iran that's not even real. So he is literally trying to rewrite reality. And that is my huge, huge concern. What are we going to do about this criminal gang modeling itself after what Putin did in Russia, where they created, you know, the political technologists who made it very difficult to know what is real and what's not real? And if I have two more seconds, Tom, I just want to say, trusted sources of mine on Twitter have been reposting things that weren't even put out by Trump. And that's a huge danger. He put out a AI meme of him with Carney, you know, and a hockey stick. And then Grok turned it into a video. And then trusted sources are reposting that video. So what they're doing is they're redelivering this emotional payload that we all then have to endure. So I just want people to take it more seriously, handle it with, you know, greater care. And as far as, you know, what's going to happen with the midterms, you know, I hope, again, we've been here before, Tom, where I hope for the best, but I do not trust this criminal gang. Last thing, there is a lawsuit to try to force him to have to stop posting government announcements on Truth Social. But does, you know, does Trump follow the law? You know,
1: no.
2: Yet to be seen.
1: Yeah.
2: No.
1: You know, what I think is fascinating is the way that Putin really consolidated his power in the early days in Russia was by basically creating this Chechen conspiracy against Russia. You recall the theater that got seized and all that kind of stuff, and then using that as a justification for just bombing the crap out of Chechnya, and you know, becoming a wartime leader. And I've been thinking for some time that an awful lot of Trump's provocation of Iran, one of his secondary motives might be that he's hoping for a 9/11 type event here in the United States that can catapult him to the heights of popularity like it did George W. Bush. That's my biggest concern between now, you know, that a Reichstaggebirge fire kind of event might happen here. I'm curious your thoughts on that.
2: Oh, yeah, that is, of course, the fear. That's the fear of historians. Timothy Snyder talks about this, the push to create a national emergency. Of course, Putin came to power with the bombings that were then linked to the FSB, the apartment bombings. Trump, of course, is going to look for any provocation. And again, you talk about the Iran war, you know, who has been benefiting with the increased prices in oil? Of course, it's Putin. So he sends his crime boss, you know, Witkoff and Jared Kushner to Moscow. What do you think these guys are doing? This is a big, you know, to me, this looks very much like Putin's rise in Russia 25 years ago, but it is happening much, much faster. It's on the accelerated plan.
1: Yeah, and according to Putin, the conversation that Witkoff and Kushner had before Witkoff went on this pathetic ass-kissing, someday we'll remember with great fondness our time with you, Mr. Putin. But according to the Russians, the main things that were discussed were future business opportunities between the United States and Russia. You got two real estate billionaire developers going over to Russia, and they had a long conversation about developing, you know, real estate projects, apparently. You know, nothing came out of it with regard to Ukraine. You would think if it was an actual effort to negotiate peace that the Secretary of State would have been involved.
2: Yeah, well, my joke has been that, you know, they are looking for peace in their time, P-I-E-C-E.
1: Exactly.
2: Everybody trying to get a peace. And so I think you're 100% correct there. I look at it like a crime boss is going to see how they're going to continue trying to carve up their various territories. And again, we always talk about this. These are criminals. There's a small group of people who are profiting. Part of what Trump is doing by pushing AI is continuing to profit him and his cronies and his sons in the hundreds of millions of dollars, if not billions. So we see what they're up to. And it is my hope, you know, that at some point this criminal network will be dismantled and we will be able to live a normal existence free of memetic warfare, free of AI slop. And I'd like to be looking at this sloptocracy in the rear view mirror at some point.
1: Yeah. From your lips to God's ears. Heidi Sigmund Kuda, Betty, a.k.a. Betty Dangerous. BettyDangerous.com is the website. It's free. Sign up, get her thoughts and pontifications in your inbox on a regular basis. Heidi, thanks so much for dropping by. It's always great talking
2: Thank
1: with you.
2: Thank you, Tom.
1: Thank you. It's 17 and a half minutes past the hour. Back with more of the news of the day, specifically Trump's new phone conversation with Putin yesterday, and your call. Stick around.
0: This is the Tom Hartman Program.
1: Yep, Trump just got his marching orders, and Bob Kennedy's penis obsession continues. I'll tell you about that, too. Stick around.

0: You were promised something. Work hard, play by the rules, and you'd own a home, raise a family, retire with dignity. I mean, that was the deal, right? It was called the American dream. So what happened to it? Well, here's the truth nobody told you. It didn't die, it was killed. And we know who did it, when they did it, and how they got away with it for almost 150 years. It starts with a lie buried in a court case way back in 1886, and it runs straight through Ronald Reagan and his administration. And it's still robbing you blind right now. This wasn't bad luck. It was a crime. Who Killed the American Dream? The Greatest Political Crime Ever Told is the new book by me, Tom Hartman. It's available at fine bookstores everywhere. It's time that you knew who did it. Who Killed the American Dream? The Greatest Political Crime Ever Told by Tom Hartman.
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0: Tired of news that protects the powerful? 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Welcome back. 23 minutes past the hour. So Putin has another phone call. Donald Trump got his marching orders yesterday from the Emperor of Russia. This is from the Financial Times today. Vladimir Putin told Donald Trump that Russia did not have aggressive plans against Europe and praised U.S. peacemaking efforts to end his war against Ukraine. In a phone call on Tuesday, the Kremlin said, Ukraine's allies say Russia is waging a covert campaign of sabotage, like the foiled attack with an explosives-laden drone at a German airport. Putin described these accusations as myths. So Putin, Putin is telling Trump, "Oh no, I'm the good guy here. I'm just trying to stop the Nazis in Ukraine, you know, and that's why we have to kill so many civilians." And Trump is like, "Oh yeah, good. Oh yeah, well, good. Thank you, Vladimir." And Putin is like, well, you know, we did launder $1 billion through you, you know, through your real estate from the Russian mafia, according to Craig Unger. So, you know, we kind of own you, Donald. And Donald is like, yeah, whatever you say, sir. I'll even trash my own intelligence agencies right in front of the whole world in a press conference just to make you happy, which is exactly what he did in Helsinki, famously. The White House, the Financial Times notes, Putin gave Trump an objective and comprehensive analysis of the state of play on the battlefield and outlined what the Americans could really do for an immediate ceasefire. The White House did not immediately comment on the Kremlin readout of the call. Trump would rather we didn't know that every couple weeks he has an hour-long phone conversation with Putin. Right? I mean, he's not talking to you know, the head of Great Britain or France or Germany. He's not talking to the leader of Canada or Mexico. He's talking to Putin every other week for hours. This guy is playing Trump like a fiddle, which, you know, apparently isn't particularly difficult to do. Now you've got even Michael Cohen is sucking up to Trump, you know, trying to get a pardon. It's just wild stuff. A ceasefire would immediately allow the U.S. and Russia to fully restore their relationship. This was the essence of the message, apparently, that Putin delivered. He wants the ceasefire, of course, with Ukraine giving Russia most of their territory. And it would create trade relations with colossal advantages for both sides, Donald Trump said to Putin, according to the Russian news reports. And again, that kind of corresponds with what we heard from the reports out of the meeting between Putin and Witkoff and Kushner. Trump sent over two real estate billionaires to meet with Putin, and they talked about business opportunities once everything is cleaned up, right? Once the war is over, once all the Ukrainians are dead or their government is gone or Zelensky has been murdered or whatever. Yes, let's have some business opportunities. And this is what Trump said. We can restore our relationship and create trade relations with colossal advantages for both sides. Trump wants to build his Trump Tower Moscow. He's been wanting to do that for a long, long time. And I'm predicting it's coming. Meanwhile, Bob Kennedy's penis obsession continues. I'll tell you about that after the break, and I will pick up your calls. So stay tuned. We'll be right back. It's the Tom Hartman Program, the place where we dare to ask, is Walmart a person? And we dare to say, no, the right-wingers on the Supreme Court lied to you about that one, too.
1: 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Call 202-808-9925.
0: Helping you win the water cooler wars. I'll be right back with you.

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0: 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It's called The Tom Hartman Reader. Tom Hartman Reader is unlike any of my other books. It's a collection of my best and most revealing writings that I think you need to know. 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Also, it more clearly identifies the root cause of so many of our social and environmental ills. 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Or what cloudy Germany can teach us about solar energy, and much, much more. 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

You were promised something. Work hard, play by the rules, and you'd own a home, raise a family, and retire with dignity. That was the deal. It was called the American Dream. So what happened? Well, it didn't die. It was killed. And we know who did it, when they did it, and how they got away with it. Who killed the American Dream? The greatest political crime ever told. A new book by me, Tom Hartman. That's Who Killed the American Dream? The greatest political crime ever told. 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Welcome back. 35 minutes past the hour. RFK Jr.'s penis obsession continues. This is totally weird. HHS, Health and Human Services, had this office called Minority Health, the Office of Minority Health. And, I mean, the simple reality is that let me just get the exact details here. Nationwide, black women are 2.5 times more likely to die during pregnancy and in the year after giving birth than are white women. That's, you know, 150%, right? 2.5 times or 250%. I don't do math, but it's 2.5 times more likely to die, black women. So HHS created a department within Health and Human Services to find out why this is happening and what we can do about it. And Bob Kennedy tried to close that office last year and fire its 20,000 employees. This is the Office of Minority Health. He wanted to take away the $38 million budget they have, which is just a drop in the bucket of the federal budget. You know, it's not even $1 billion, not even $100 million. Congress said you can't do that. So the office remains. So what did Bob do? He cut the funding. He said, we're not going to spend any money. We're going to cancel all the grants. On Friday, HHS canceled over half of the Office of Minority Health's existing grants. The reason? Bob claims that these grants don't focus on his biggest issue, sperm counts and erect penises. Seriously. They're cutting cancer screenings. They're cutting postpartum home visits, including funding to a nonprofit that sends nurses

0: to the homes of minority women to help them find out and ensure that their babies are healthy. Grants to reduce first responder suicides, to decrease obesity in Native American youth. All of that is gone. And what it's been replaced with is just wild. This is over the weekend, Bob posted a piece of Maha slop of him feeding sauerkraut to J.D. Vance while Marco Rubio is looking on. I mean, it's completely invented by AI. And but what's really weird is that the focus is now on erectile dysfunction, testosterone, and sperm counts. Those are the things that Bob cares about. Those are the things that our Department of Health and Human Services is focusing on, instead of the fact that black women die 2.5 times more frequently during pregnancy or childbirth than do white women. And then there's the case of Botanic Tonics. Botanic Tonics is a company that makes a product. It's a kratom drink. And kratom is this herb that kind of gets you high and is somewhat addictive. And in fact, it's called Feel Free is the name of their product, the Botanic Tonics. And they were being prosecuted by the Justice Department because their drink causes dependence, depression, paranoia, withdrawal symptoms comparable to opioids. And so their CEO donated $1 million to Bob Kennedy's own PAC, the Maha PAC. And this is a fundraising arm run by Kennedy's publisher and business partner, Tony Lyons. Homeland Security Mark Wayne Mullen has invested as much as $1 million in this company, by the way. And so all of a sudden we're saying, oh, well, we're not going to investigate you anymore. Everything's fine. This is the hillbilly heroin stuff. This is the stuff that you find in truck stops. Botanic Tonics was founded by a former energy executive, Jerry W. Ross. He served time in federal prison for diverting $10 million from oil and gas companies into his own pocket, according to this reporting over by Derek Beres on Substack. During this time, he was also charged 3 times with drunk driving. In 2004, he purchased a $30 million house in Malibu, so he's apparently doing well. He has donated multiple times to Kennedy's presidential campaigns. And Kennedy tried to halt a state ban on kratom in Ohio. A few months later, Botanic Tonics donated $1 million to the Maha PAC. So, you know, like the president, his health secretary apparently in on the grift, too. Amazing. So what's on your mind today? Holly in Washington, D.C. Hey, Holly, what's up?
1: Well, last Thursday, you present something with what felt like a whole lot of energy that I didn't hear in much conversation about, and I wasn't in a position to call, so I hope you don't mind me going back there.
0: It's fine.
1: But it all relates to this, Tom, is that I think your question is, can you imagine any foreign invader, and maybe you labeled Russia, that could do more damage to this country than what this man and his co-conspirators are doing?
0: It's hard to imagine, and the point
1: it
0: is taken.
1: Except, yeah, you're absolutely right. And like my reaction to it is, well, let's just wait because more's coming. We're not at the end of the line of this thing.
0: No.
1: And I just wish more people. Like, are you overstating it? I think you put out, and it's just like, no, it's being understated. I mean, it's so crystal clear what's happening here, and it's a global mafia. And we're now in it. It's yeah. Not just one country. And I wish I could do denial on this one, but I've been following too long to be able to do that.
0: Yeah.
1: But I just wanted to give you a thumb press back on saying, no, you're not overstating. This is just so clearly obvious and absolutely debilitatingly scary,
0: yeah.
1: Which is the point.
0: Yeah.
1: So I just wanted to acknowledge that. And just,
0: well said, Holly.
1: Yeah.
0: And yeah, you've got the world's richest man promoting actual Nazis in Germany and in America, giving a Nazi salute, in fact, to America. We've got,
1: yeah.
0: You know, this confederation of billionaires that as Peter Thiel says, you know, don't believe that democracy and freedom are compatible. This Nerd Reich book by Gil Durand is really an eye-opener. It's really shocking. But, yeah, I agree. I think there is an international conspiracy to tear down America and to destroy democracy worldwide. And they're having considerable successes. So, Holly, thank you. Well said.
1: Yeah, astounding success. Yeah. Thank you.
0: Thank you. Ed in Chicago. Hey, Ed, what's on your mind today?
2: Yeah, Tom, you know, I will never understand the Democratic Party's reluctance to pound the table about Trump's relationship to Putin.
0: Yeah.
2: But the reason I'm calling is in the first hour you were talking about food safety, and that reminded me of a guy, his name is Harvey Wiley, W-I-L-E-Y. He was the founder of the FDA. On PBS, they had a show called American Experience, and there's an excellent documentary titled The Poison Squad. And this guy was relatively famous. He was famous at the time because what he did was he had healthy young men in their 20s eating food that was laced with preservatives to test the safety of the food, which today sounds crazy, but that's what he did. And it wasn't just, I mean, Sinclair Lewis, I mean, that was huge in getting the FDA founded.
0: You mean Upton Sinclair?
2: But this guy had been working, Upton Sinclair, rather, I'm sorry. But this Harvey Wiley had been working on this for a long time on food safety. And this documentary, if you can find it, I don't think it's on PBS anymore, but the title of the documentary is called The Poison Squad. And, I mean, they used to, and some of the company's names still are in existence today, you know, because they were furious with this guy because he was cutting in their profits. Companies used to put motor oil in with honey. Babies were dying from products that were saying that they were powdered milk when they weren't powdered milk at all. I mean, it was, you see this documentary, and we're headed back down towards that. The meat was horrific, but it wasn't just meat products.
0: Yep.
2: It was everything.
0: Yeah, and that's why Teddy Roosevelt essentially created the FDA on the same day that he created the USDA.
2: Teddy Roosevelt there, and they bring out in this documentary that Teddy Roosevelt during the Spanish-American, when he was in Cuba or whatever, it opened up a tin of meat and it was nothing but worms. That's what we were feeding our troops.
0: Wow.
2: But again, it's called the name of the documentary is called The Poison Squad.
0: The Poison Squad.
2: PBS, American Experience.
0: I'll look for
2: Maybe
0: it.
2: Maybe you can find it on YouTube. Yeah, it's a great one.
0: Thank you. Thank you very much for that. It's 45 minutes past the hour. Back with more of your calls in just a moment. Stay with us.
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0: 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Welcome back. 9 minutes before the hour. Picking up your calls here. Brian in Albuquerque, New Mexico. Hey, Brian, what's up?
1: Hey, good morning, Tom. Before I make my point, have you ever stopped and thought how many times you say the words Donald Trump every show?
0: I know, it's stressful. But you know, right. The metaphor I use, Brian, is, you know, if we were sitting in your backyard having a picnic and a deadly snake was going through the grass, we would have to talk about it.
1: Right. But my point is, I think the solution to all our problems and future getting our country back on track is Congress. Mm-hmm. And we don't spend enough time talking about Congress. The average American doesn't even know who their person is in the House of Representatives. I would bet most Americans can't name both of their senators. And, you know, our political media and your show spend way too much time covering the Trump circus. And that's on purpose. He does this on purpose. He's taken our politics down to the level of the National Enquirer and professional wrestling, because it's maximum audience, and shock and outrage gets eyeballs.
0: And I think so, it's working against him,
1: hate him or not.
0: And I do think it's working against him. I think that he is trying to turn this election into a referendum on Trump, and it's working. It's going to be a referendum on Trump, and it's going to blow them up.
1: Hopefully.
0: So, no, well,
1: but if we want a better future, and if we want to talk about how we're going to save America and make it a better country for everybody, it's Congress.
0: Yeah.
1: And how do we get people interested?
0: Thank you for your advice, Brian. Augusta in Cape Vincent, New York. Hey, Augusta, what's on your mind today?
2: Well, this thing about the mail-in ballot, he's trying again to get the Supreme Court to okay it, that you can't have a mail-in ballot. And very frankly, what that does is that eliminates very nearly 50% of the state of Alabama, because a lot of people, they don't drive. They can't go to their voting place, and a mail-in ballot for them is perfect. Mm. A mail-in ballot is perfect for people in the military. It's okay for people who can't. I don't drive anymore because I'm in the 90s. I'll take a mail-in ballot.
0: Yep.
2: Why not?
0: Yep.
2: And he thinks it is so crooked. The only thing that's crooked, right?
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4: NBC News Radio, I'm Scott Carr. The first wrongful death lawsuits being filed in connection with Sunday's deadly Amazon jet crash at Miami International. Attorneys with Morgan & Morgan filed the complaint on behalf of the widow of 53-year-old Yoel Naranjo, one of the five cleaning crew workers killed in the runway overrun. The lawsuit accuses Amazon and operator 21 Air of severe negligence, pilot error, and utilizing a 32-year-old aircraft. Five people were killed in the crash. President Trump said today he does not expect gas prices to come back down before November's midterm elections, telling reporters today oil prices will tumble and he expects gas will be below $2 a gallon right after the midterms. Trump also said he expects the war with Iran to be over right after the elections. With control of the House and Senate up for grabs in November's elections, the first ever midterm Republican National Committee convention is now underway in Dallas. Republicans are taking aim at Democrats. Congressman Brandon Gill of Texas spoke to the crowd at the American Airlines Center.
5: Every party has their crazies. The difference is that the Democrat Party is nominating theirs for Congress.
4: The convention's been dubbed a Trump-a-palooza, with President Trump speaking both tonight and tomorrow night. iPhone users will soon be able to get their hands on the company's first-ever foldable version. The company's new CEO, John Ternus, unveiled the iPhone Duo during the tech giant's Surprise and Shine event today.
6: A larger display that feels as natural and intuitive as iPad. 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
4: The new phones cost about $2,000. Polls have closed in Rhode Island's primaries held today, voters deciding who moves forward in several races. One being watched is the Democratic primary for governor there. Incumbent Governor Dan McKee is fending off a strong challenge from businesswoman Helena Folks. Scott Carr, NBC News Radio.
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8: 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Metrolink is raising fares for the first time in 13 years, starting October 5th. One-way ticket prices will climb an average of 14%, while the SoCal Day Pass increases from $15 to $19 on weekdays. Agency officials point to raising operation costs and declining ridership as the reason behind the change. San Bernardino County City Councilwoman Treasurer Ortiz's eavesdropping trial is entering its final stretch. Ortiz faces two misdemeanor counts for allegedly recording conversation with the police chief and a police union president without asking for consent, a violation of California's two-party consent law. If convicted, Ortiz could face fines and up to 1 year in jail. A multi-agency operation recently removed illegal encampments from Fairmont Park near downtown Riverside, resulting in 17 arrests. The Riverside Police, Code Enforcement, and Parks targeted illegal camping, outstanding warrants, and trespassing. This is part of an ongoing effort to keep public parks safe and accessible, with more operations planned citywide. UC Riverside scientists have developed a way to identify where the world's biggest earthquakes are most likely to strike. The method tracks where stress is building along major fault lines and recently pinpointed the exact section of a fault in eastern Russia where a massive earthquake later occurred. Researchers say the approach could help improve disaster preparedness across dangerous seismic zones, including parts of California. For NBC News Radio, KCAA 1050 AM and Express 106.5 FM, I'm Lillian Vasquez and you're up to date. KCAA, keeping California alert and aware.
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0: friends. Welcome to the program tonight. I am Jeremy Scott from the cold, dark depths of a secret dungeon somewhere deep in the remote Pacific Northwest. And tonight, we are going to try to bring a story to a head that we've told over several episodes now, several hours that we've spent with our guest this evening, who I'm so great that we can have back tonight to have this discussion on their close encounters around rural Wisconsin. It is not often that it takes several shows for the rest of the story, but here we are. During our third conversation, which was about a month ago, we wanted to allow some breathing room for folks to get caught up, as that would have been the third episode at that point. The Lundblades, again, Sean and Robin, out in Wisconsin, described a series of extraordinary events. Sean said he repeatedly saw unusual objects, including a silver teardrop-shaped object that climbed thousands of feet, appeared to stall, then rapidly changed direction and passed near their home. He says similar activity continued for 8 to 9 hours, prompting him to contact UFO investigator Sam Maranto, who joined us as well and vouched for them. He became involved in the case, eventually visited the family. Maranto says his investigation convinced him that something unusual was occurring, although he views the phenomena as far more complex than simply physical UFOs. The family reported experiences including a laser-like beam, unusual triangular objects, changes in their vision, and sounds that affected Sean's daughter. The Lundblades shared photographs and videos they believe document the activity, including unusual lights, disks, spheres, an alleged wormhole-like phenomenon, a large planet-like object behind the moon. Sean says that some objects appear to react to being photographed. It describes certain larger objects as being watchers. Maranto says his investigation uncovered similarities between the reports in Wisconsin and unusual incidents reported elsewhere, and told us he believes the experiences may involve multiple types of phenomena, possibly something dimensional or connected to the nature of reality itself. The DP, the experiences, as you may imagine, have deeply affected the Lundblades. Sean describes becoming hyper-vigilant and fearful of going outside. Well, both Sean and Robin questioned whether they could trust what they were seeing or whether they were somehow losing their minds. Hearing that other people had reported similar experiences helped reassure them that they were not alone. And this is a pretty amazing story, and so here we are tonight, again, to bring this one to a head. We welcome back Sean and Robin Lundblade. Hello.
1: Hi, Jeremy.
2: How you doing?
0: Great, and it's good to have you guys back here. Tell us, just give us an idea how this kind of stuff has changed your lives.
2: Well, I'll let the wife start out with that one.
1: Well, I can honestly say I'm not nearly as fearful anymore. I think when you've seen so much stuff and experienced so much stuff and you're still here, and then one piece, you learn to just not be afraid. And, you know, I was re-listening to the interview with Sam, and he made a lot of really good points. I think when you go through any kind of paranormal anything, you have to take power of your own life and what's going on around you, and you can't let things terrify you to the point of not being able to function. And I guess at some point, when a year or two after this all started, we just had to get back to the land of the living. You know what I mean? We had to go to work. We had to raise a family. We had a business to run, and we just kind of, you know, put all this behind us. But that is kind of where the more you look into this stuff, the more you look at what's going on out there, the more they seek you out. So I think if you really don't want this kind of stuff in your life, if you quit looking, if you quit drawing them in, then hopefully they will leave you alone.
2: Yeah, leave them alone, they'll leave you alone in most cases.
1: Not all paranormal does that, though. Sometimes you get paranormal stuff and you don't have a choice.
2: Now we've got, I don't know if we've told you, we've got more than just UFO and stuff like that. We've had a myriad of things, Bigfoot.
1: We lived in a haunted house for 5 years.
2: Haunted houses. 5 years in a haunted house. That was a mind-boggling thing there.
0: That was before this all started.
1: Yes.
2: That was before we moved to Wisconsin.
0: Wow. So what was the adjustment like when this started happening after you moved to Wisconsin and it started affecting you and your family? And as Robin was saying, you had to go about your daily lives, raise a family and, make a living and that sort of thing.
2: Well, for me, it was I'm the man of the house. You're the protector. You make sure everything's okay. You lock the doors and windows at night, stuff like that, and make sure the family's safe. And you find out at 44, it's out of your hands. You can't protect them. If they want, they can come right in your house anytime they want.
1: I must say, there was times where it created a conflict between Sean and I because I needed to not focus on this stuff anymore. And as you can see, he's still very focused on this. He feels it's really important that he connects with other people, that he shares his story. And I honestly don't. I would just as soon put this behind me and never look back, but it's important to Sean. So here I am.
0: And we appreciate you so much because you have added lots of flavor to this throughout the many hours that we've talked so far, and certainly will here tonight. This has challenged your Christian faith, your worldview?
1: Oh, for sure. I think, like I said before, for a long time I kind of had a difficult time. And I think, when they talk about disclosure and all this stuff, they often talk about how Christian people or people of faith or people of religious aptitude may have a very difficult time with this. It might rock their faith, their beliefs, their whole belief system. And sure, I think it might, but I think if you stick to your core beliefs, I don't think it changes. I mean, if you're a Christian or you have a faith, there's a spiritual world out there, and we don't know anything about anything in reality. So what is UFOs? What is demons and devils, angels, the things we can't see, ghosts in our house for 5 years that we lived in? What is it? We don't know. So if you have a belief that you have a God that loves you and cares for you, then I think you can just stand on that.
0: All right. She is Robin Lundblade, and Sean's with us as well. And this is the final word tonight on their Close Encounters, somewhere between the paranormal and the abnormal. I'm Jeremy Scott.
3: Into the paranormal.
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0: These are experiences that have changed both of the Lundblades' lives and probably others, the family members as well, who have experienced these and those they've told about them, their close friends. Right? Is that the case? It hasn't just affected, I mean, both of you. There are other people here that are affected by this, right?
1: Well, it's more that it's brought us together with people of
2: like minds,
1: like stories. We don't talk about it a lot to our family because, well, for one, my family's on the religious side, and they'll just tell you that it's demons or that it's a negative thing, and we're not so sure of that. You know what I mean? Yeah, people kind of judge us about it, but I mean, it's affected our daughters' lives for sure. They don't like to talk about it, but sometimes they'll talk a little about it and then they'll clam up.
0: How do they feel about you guys talking about it?
1: You know, I really thought they're fine with it. I just don't think they want to be drug into it or asked to talk about it. Our youngest daughter, I guess when you think back, both of the girls were pretty traumatized by things that happened in their life. Yeah. I just don't think that they think of it in the same way we do. Like, our youngest daughter recently told me about a story, and she told me about it before, but when she brought it up just out of the blue recently about having a
2: praying mantis.
1: Asleep. What do you call it?
2: Asleep. Sleep paralysis.
1: She was telling me about a time she had a sleep paralysis, and in her sleep paralysis, she felt 100% awake, and she's like, and there's this praying mantis in my room. And I don't think she follows UFO stuff or other stories, so it's something that she just experienced. It's not like, and I'm like, oh, you know what that is? She's like, no, Mom, it was just
2: a dream.
1: It was
2: sleep paralysis.
1: She's like, it wasn't aliens or nothing. And she got very adamant about it, like that end of conversation. This conversation is closed.
2: But like I told you, Jeremy, I saw him before. I've seen the praying mantis out here around our house back when this was going on real heavy. And they would leave. They would 100 feet.
0: Okay.
2: 150 feet. And they'd stay in the weeds, in the weed line of my property. And let's say the wind would blow the weeds to the right. Well, they'd be like weaving back and forth like a praying mantis does, you know, kind of like that mesmerizing weave, you know. So it kind of, again, like I told you, I noticed things that are out of place, and that just didn't jive. Grabbed the binoculars, looked, sure as heck, you could see the little praying mantis dudes in the grass.
1: But the funny thing is, we haven't seen that for a long time. Like Sam said, years ago, it's like they let their zoo out to go to the bathroom. I don't know.
2: Yeah, we don't know.
0: That's okay with you, right? I mean, or are you wanting to see them again?
1: No, I'm good with not.
2: No, they keep their zoo.
1: Yeah. I mean, when you don't understand it, I don't know, you know.
2: There were so many weird things. I mean, it was like almost every night. It was something a little bit different to it, you know. And
1: again, talking to other people helped us realize that, and honestly, some people were like, they're a little crazy. It's like, our stories aren't as crazy because they're real to us, but some people would come, you know, tell us stories that it's like, that is just nuts.
0: All right.
1: I guess that's kind of what we wanted to share with this program tonight, is how we were connected with people weirdly with experiences, and how we felt like so connected with them.
2: It was like you know, you could talk to somebody for the first time on the phone, and it was like kindred spirit type of thing, you know. It's strange.
0: Okay,
2: it's
0: so
2: just
0: what
2: strange feeling.
0: What have other people told you about their experiences, and what kinds of conversations have you shared about your experiences that you share in common?
2: Well, like the lumber mill, there's the guy up there on the forklift. He says, well, I'll tell you the story. He says, I played in a band, and he said, it was a Friday night, and you're not allowed to drink while you're playing. And he says, after they were all done for the evening, he had two beers, got in his truck, and drove home. We got almost to his property, or almost to the house, I should say, and was near his field, pulled in one of the inlets of the field, jumped out to relieve himself, and next thing he knows, he's waking up, facing the dirt in the morning, or it's light out, and he looks over, his truck's sitting a little ways from him, the door of the truck is open, and he goes over there, battery's dead, it's out of gas. Finally gets the truck up to the house, and his neighbor comes tearing in the yard. He's like, you know, jumps out of his vehicle. He's, where have you been, man? Where have you been? We've been looking for you for 3 days. He's like, what? No, 3 days. So, I mean, that's these stories people tell us, you know, like we know we've been taken. When you have 3 hours of missing time, you can't explain why, you know, you're supposed to be supposed to have gotten home at 9 o'clock. And you're getting home at 1 o'clock in the morning. You know, let's say, it's like, well, how come you didn't do anything different? You know?
0: Yeah. What was the first thing you did after that? I would start checking myself, you know, for scars and evidence and stuff like that. Go ahead, Robin.
1: Well, at the time, I think we were kind of ignorant. I mean, the whole concept of that kind of thing was not in our world. So we really didn't.
2: We didn't know.
1: I think sometimes when you're kind of traumatized and in shock, you just exist. I call it a wow day, you know, like all you can do is kind of walk around and go, wow, what the hell just happened? You know?
2: I guess there's no handbook. I don't know.
1: Right,
2: I haven't found one yet.
1: And honestly, I don't think we ever thought really to check our bodies until Sam told us to go get the black light. That's when we're like, what? For what? We were very ignorant about UFO stuff. You know, over the years, we've watched stuff about they can leave handprints or you might have puncture wounds and stuff like that. We really didn't know anything about that. You're just
0: an ordinary couple. You hadn't experienced the extraordinary, at least not up until that point. So, you know.
1: Not like that.
0: It's not something that you would be familiar with and be expected to do, you know?
1: Right. Well, and I think he kind of jumped into the lumber mill story without giving it a start. So, you know, we were talking about where Sam told us to take and put our videotapes and CDs and stuff in a safe place so that they wouldn't get erased or stolen. So, I took all our stuff, we brought it in the truck, and we had to run an errand to go up to the lumber mill and get some wood. And when we got there, I don't think we talked about this story. We got there in this car.
2: Well, blacked out Suburban went by. And she's like, that's that same Suburban that's been going by all morning, real slow out in front. I'm like, well, you should have told me. Of course, she didn't. I didn't hear her, but anyhow. That Suburban went by, and it was like you could hear the brakes come on, and he was in reverse and in the parking lot. And in 10 seconds, 15 seconds most, he was in behind my trailer and blocking us in. And is the gallery up and able to be viewed by the listeners right now?
0: You mean the one from previous shows?
2: The one that I sent you the stuff today. Did you get that up today?
0: Oh, yeah. I haven't had a chance to put that up. I'm sorry, Sean.
2: Okay, because I sent along when it shows a guy sitting in a blacked out Suburban, and he's leaning towards the inside, you know, leaning towards the passenger door away from the driver's door, and he's on the cell phone, and you can tell he's staring right at us, and when Robin took the first photo of him, he backed up and just. I mean, he was in for and was leaving black marks in the parking lot as he was leaving.
0: All right. So what's this all about? I mean, and we'll make sure we do get that up once, you know, the episode publishes on our website tonight for sure. All right. More with the Lundblades in a moment.

0: Considered by most, optimized curcumin is one of the few bioavailable and highly absorbable curcumin products on the market. Hi, I'm Dr. Mitch. Since most chronic diseases have inflammation, our optimized curcumin seems to be a perfect addition to any nutritional program. It makes sense to me that preventing or reducing inflammation is a key component to our overall health. The Mayo Clinic found that curcumin can decrease swelling and inflammation, has antioxidant properties, and research suggests that curcumin can prevent cancer, or at least slow the spread of cancer, and in many instances make chemotherapy more effective. It protects our healthy cells even from radiation. 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
12: Paranormal News, I'm George Henry. The U.S. military is practicing what space warfare could look like. U.S. Space Command has conducted its first ever Apollo maneuvers exercise, with spacecraft maneuvering around one another in a simulated conflict. It is designed to test how satellites and other spacecraft could move and operate in contested space. Military leaders have described this as dogfighting in orbit. The U.S. and other nations have developed technologies for operating spacecraft in close proximity, including systems designed to disrupt or disable satellites. The Space Force has also been testing these capabilities with commercial partners. Hear paranormal news every hour on Into the Paranormal.
13: Well, and people would be like, oh, I want to see it, and I want to go through what you're going through. And it's like, no, you don't.
14: No.
13: You don't want to go down that rabbit hole.
14: Like Robin says, you know, it's just a rabbit hole, man. It just keeps getting deeper.
15: Robin calls me screaming, there's these things. They had those telescopic, those fiber telescopic things. And you and Jinx jump off, or Jinx jumps off chasing this guy. And you get out there with the shotgun. Yeah.
14: Yeah, I was going to take him
15: that
14: out.
15: That was insane. And that's when they were following you. And they were following you into town, down the street.
13: Well, and at this point, we're calling Sam because we don't know what's going on. We're pretty petrified.
14: I told him the same thing. I said, Sam, I'm scared to death to go outside. I mean, everything I see move is something.
13: A boogeyman.
14: Yeah, it's a boogeyman.
16: Exploring the subjects that are not quite normal. Into the Paranormal with Jeremy Scott.
17: Well, and if you're being cornered out in public, you might be fearful in general. What was this about?
18: Pardon me?
17: Hey, what was this gentleman here for? What was his purpose?
19: Oh, gotcha.
18: Well, I went to, I did a show with Kevin Smith that has passed away now, but I gave him this same photo of the suburban guy leaning in, you know, away from the window, and he put it on his gallery, and he had a couple of military people that watched his show, and they got back to him and said, well, they ID'd him as Anthony Brown, who's they knew was part of MK Ultra back in the past.
19: Well, it's funny that you just had this lead in with
18: following
19: and stuff, and that's kind of our theme of right now is that Sean used to tell me all the time that we were followed.
18: We're being followed.
19: He was being followed, and I was like, "You're crazy. You're being paranoid now," you know. But it was true. We were being followed. And one thing I want to say before I forget is we have all these following experiences, which we'll tell you about. But somebody finally said to us, you know, maybe they weren't following you for nefarious reasons. Maybe they were following you to see what
18: was going to happen to you.
19: Yeah. And I'm like, I never thought of it that way.
18: That a little light came on there, you know.
17: I mean, did you feel threatened? So, that's really the question.
18: Yes. Oh, yes. Especially when, you know, I mean, there was a couple times they didn't pull any punches. It was plain and clear they were following. For example,
19: again, we didn't know why. But okay, go ahead.
18: Well, so one night we left here. We were heading for Sam's of all places, and down to Chicago to see Sam. And we left here like 10 o'clock at night, so the gas stations had already closed. If you didn't have a credit card, you know, back then you didn't get gas. But anyway, we go to the gas station, going to fill up, and this white Cadillac Escalade, all blacked out, follows us into the parking lot of the gas station. And there's nobody. Nobody in the gas station. Nobody in the parking lot. Nobody in the store. So I get out and I'm pumping gas, and this Escalade pulls off like, you know, 30 feet from me and just sits there.

0: following us, plain and simple. 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And she's like, yeah. So we pulled into Wayside Rest. So I didn't get out of the car. The Escalade pulls up to the curb, you know, maybe four or five spots away from us. Nobody gets out. They don't shut the motor off again. She went up, did her thing. She comes back, and I said, okay, now watch this. So I get out of the vehicle and start heading up to the door. Now three guys get out of this Escalade, and they follow me up to the building. And we got, I timed it so that it was like we're at the door at the same time. And I opened the door and held that. They're after you, gentlemen. You know, I let them in, and I slammed the door closed and took off running as hard as I could back to the car. I was doing probably 100 by the time I hit the highway going out the, you know, the on-ramp. And I look in the mirror as we're pulling out, and there's those three guys are on a dead run back to their vehicle. It took maybe 4 miles, something like that, to catch up with us. But then they stayed on my rear end all the way to Rockford, Illinois, from Wisconsin up here.
1: And that, they didn't do anything. I mean, they just followed us.
0: Yeah, they just followed us. They didn't, you know, didn't try to stop us, do anything, nothing.
1: Nobody ever approached us or said anything. But and what are the chances they were going to
0: Rockford, Illinois,
1: right with us? But.
0: Through all these back turns, you know, that made no sense.
1: Anyway.
2: Yeah.
1: So, well, when we were in Rockford.
0: So I, go ahead.
1: Oh, no, you go ahead.
0: Well, we went to Sam's, and my uncle lived, I'm from Rockford, Illinois, and I've still got family there. Well, we stopped at my uncle's place, and it was 5 o'clock in the morning. So I've got a photo, or a couple of photos that have the time stamp right in the corner. And we pull up in the driveway at his place. And we had been followed, not just by the
1: people.
0: Escalade people. We were being followed by light something else up in the sky. And we get to my uncle's place, like I say. I run up to the door, knock at the door. He's not answering. It's 5 a.m. His dog's barking. And so I stood out in the backyard on a sidewalk, and I told the wife, I wonder how long before the weird stuff comes, you know, it comes out of the sky. And I mean, I no sooner said that, and there it was right over my head. And I sent the photo to you. And my uncle comes out, and he says, hey, how, you know, you're here. And I say, Uncle Mickey. I said, what is that right there? And you should see his jaw drop. He started shaking and said, I don't know. Let's get in the house. We get in the house, and he says, what have you gotten yourself into? What is that thing? I don't know. Best I can tell you, it's an alien craft, man.
1: And didn't he say, what have you gotten yourself into?
0: Yeah, he said, what have you gotten yourself into? That was always the comment I got from most of my family about me. What have you gotten yourself into now?
2: Interesting. And so did it follow you back?
0: Yep. We had lights follow us back because we left Sam's then about 8 o'clock, 9 o'clock at night.
1: A couple days later.
0: And we had lights follow us back all the way back to Wisconsin again.
1: Well, and then while we were there, we
0: went on a UFO hunt.
1: Well, I was talking about Farland.
0: we met this guy, Farland Huff, down at Sam's. They had like a MUFON get together for us. And, this guy, Farland Huff, he's a Bigfoot hunter, but he's also into UFOs. But we look over, and this guy, he kept kind of like peeking over at us, and he'd look away as soon as we'd look at him, you know. And he did that a couple times.
2: All right, hang on. We'll be right back with Sean and Robin Lundblade.
3: Into the paranormal.
4: 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Hi, I'm Dr. Mitch. Since most chronic diseases have inflammation,

0: Our optimized curcumin seems to be a perfect addition to any nutritional program. It makes sense to me that preventing or reducing inflammation is a key component to our overall health. The Mayo Clinic found that curcumin can decrease swelling and inflammation, has antioxidant properties, and research suggests that curcumin can prevent cancer, or at least slow the spread of cancer, and in many instances make chemotherapy more effective. It protects our healthy cells even from radiation. TotalWellness.com, where we help you to look good, feel good, and enjoy total wellness.
1: 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Like, yeah, for real, I actually do. I'm not just saying stuff. Family, friends ask me about it. I'm like, yes, you should look into this. It's really a great option for a lot of people.
2: That's what I tell people. My experience has been, MediShare has been fantastic for me.
1: Yeah.
2: It's so different from health insurance in a lot of great ways, honestly.
1: Yeah, and a lot of people who've switched tell me that. It's the same reaction. They're very, very happy with it, and it gives them peace of mind and saves them a lot of money.
2: I would tell people, look into it.
1: Yep. So really, for reals, if you want to talk to them, they're great to talk to. I think you'll be impressed and happy you looked into it. So you do the phone number. I'm actually tired of doing all the phone numbers.
2: Okay.
1: Call now.
2: 855-SHARE-40. 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
1: Nice job.
2: Thanks.
3: Thinking replay, this is not replay tonight. This is The Final Word with Sean and Robin Lundblad. The close encounters that have changed their lives. So who was this character at this meeting?
4: Okay, Farlan Huff, anyway. Like I said, he was peeking at us and, you know, had this weird expression all the time, every time we'd look at him. And finally, he comes over. And he's got tears in his eyes. He's crying. And he's like, I'm sorry. I'm really, really sorry. I'm not, shouldn't even be talking to you like this. But he's like, I just feel like I know you people. Like, okay. Well, we end up finding out all kinds of stuff about him.
5: I think Sean's point kind of that he's not getting to is that we meet people and we talk to people that you feel like you have known them for a long time. You feel very comfortable with them and like there's some weird connection that you've met them before. Does that make sense?
3: Yeah.
5: But yeah, he started crying and we're like, what is the deal? And he's like, I just feel like I know you guys. Like I have, like we've known each other for years and we had just met this guy.
4: And like I've been waiting for you guys to show up.
5: Yeah, he did say that. Like I've been waiting for you guys to show up. And so when I saw you, I knew
4: it was you.
5: Yeah, I knew it was you.
4: And we're just like, okay, we're come on.
5: We were still learning these things and thinking this guy's strange. But we found out later on he really wasn't because we had that connection with so many other people throughout the years afterwards. But he had his own story, but it was a Bigfoot story.
4: Yeah, I don't know if you're into Bigfoot stuff, but I could fill you in real quick on a story, if that's cool.
3: What? Was this something you saw?
4: No, something that Farland's telling us about.
3: Yeah, go ahead.
4: Or do you want to stick with my stuff?
3: Well, I mean,
4: well,
3: you might as well.
4: Farland, anyway, Farland says, well, he's a Bigfoot hunter, and he's from Oklahoma, and just out of nowhere, I said, Farquaad Renoir, legendary Bigfoot hunter from Chickasaw, and his jaw just dropped to his chest, and he's like, why would you say that? I'm like, I don't know, it just kind of rhymes and just kind of came out, you know? He's like, you know what, I hunt Bigfoot, or not hunt, he searches for them, and the place I go is the Chickasaw National Forest on my parents' ranch. I'm like, okay, that's weird, you know. So he asked permission then to come up here. He ends up coming up to my place because I told him about me being beamed by the beam of light, and feeling young for, or younger, I should say, for, you know, a year, whatever it was. And so he shows up with ulterior motives. He tells us, well, on one occasion, he's down, going down to his mom and dad's ranch, and he's going to do a Bigfoot search. And there's a little rock cabin out in the middle of their ranch. You can't even drive out there. You got to hike it out there. And so he hikes out there. He took a bag of apples for an offering and puts the apples all on the deck. And he goes in for the evening. And he starts hearing, well, as soon as it's dark, he starts hearing creaking and stuff up on the roof. And pebbles were being dropped down the chimney. And he could hear like mumbling, like real cryptic kind of talking. So he's like, well, I didn't want to open my eyes. He's, even if I could see something, I didn't want to look. But on the before he had left to go down there, he's leaving Illinois, and he hears in his ear, he's the only person in his van, he hears in his ear, you have cancer. And he's like, well, that's weird. Horrible. He almost drove off the road. Yeah, he thought somebody was in the van with him. It was that intense. And pulled over, looked, there's nobody in the van. Anyway, does this Bigfoot thing overnight, gets up in the morning, can't hardly move, his leg hurts so bad, opens the door. Instead of all the apples being on the deck, there's three dead turkeys laying there side by side, perfect. Their necks were broke. All the apples were gone. So he hobbles his way off the property, gets back to his van, and goes back to Illinois. And he tells his wife, he says, something's wrong with my leg. She says, well, go to the doctor. So he goes in for the tendon twist, whatever is wrong with the knee. And the doctor says, well, sorry to tell you, but you got bone cancer in your knee. And he's like, oh, okay. Well, I told him, I said, Farland, whatever happened, it was something strange with the Bigfoot, whatever they talk about, how they can knock you out with infrasound or whatever they did. They twisted your leg so that you would find your bone cancer. That's the only explanation. That's the only thing I could think of. So he's showing me a picture of going in the ranch driveway, and he's like, well, this is going in the ranch driveway right here. You know, I'm like, well, what's this big, had like a big wire mesh. Looked like one of those tube mesh climbing jungle gyms in a, like a dome looking thing in a schoolyard. But it was up in the air, all white fiber looking tubes.
5: Kind of like a spider web.
4: Yeah, like a spider web. I'm like, well, what is that up there? And he's like, oh my God, I never saw that before. It looked like some kind of a UFO hanging over the driveway.
3: So you're experiencing this activity when you're around other people?
4: Yep. We experience all kinds of weird stuff.
5: So at some point during all this, you know, Sam is like, you know, I know a couple guys who are going through stuff, and I think maybe you guys would do good talking to each other.
4: Like, I was having a nervous breakdown.
5: Maybe it would be therapeutic. And to know that, you know, when you feel like you're the only one experiencing it, you do kind of think sure. You're crazy. But
4: you feel kind of lonely.
5: If you hear other people's stories about what they've gone through, and theirs are even weirder, you feel a little less weird.
3: You're right.
4: Well, anyway, so Sam says you should talk to this guy down in Bloomington, Indiana. His name is John Tosti. So I'm like, okay, whatever. He's, well, he screens his calls when you call.
5: So I let him know that you'll be calling.
4: So I let him know. But so I called and I said, hello, this is Sean from Wisconsin. And his wife, you could hear, just fumbling for the phone. She's like, he's been waiting for your call. I'm like, okay. She's all excited. She hollers for him. He comes in, and first words out of his mouth, it was like, a guy I played pool with or something like that. Just where it's comfortable talking to each other. And we got to talking. He says, you know, does it keep you from getting things done? I said, yeah, it does. I bought this log house and a 90-day contract. I got to get it mortgageable in 90 days or things are going to hit the fan. And he says, don't say another word. And he covers up the phone and he hollers to his wife, it's the guy with the log house. And I'm like, what is this all about now? So he says, all right, don't say another word. He says, is your house on the side of a hill, a big hill? And I'm like, yeah. He says, is your house built like in the notch of the trees? Like they cut the trees out of there and you built the house in the notch. I said, yeah, I live in a pine plantation and that's how it is. He said, the steps to your house come up to one side, not up the front. I said, yeah, I'm building those right now. He said, well, are you a short guy, dark hair with a mustache? I lost it. I couldn't even talk anymore. I had to hand the phone to my wife. I said, when I finally did, I said, how do you know that? He said, well, 8 years ago. Now, this house was brand new. I'm talking to him.
5: It was a year old when we bought it.
4: He says, 8 years ago, my friend and I were running around with a VCR-type VHS recorder, camcorder, filming weird things in the sky. Something went by. We got it on film. I knew it was a UFO. I didn't have the program to rip it down frame by frame. I just bought that. I've had it about 6 months. Been doing some stuff. I stitched 3 frames together of that piece of tape, and he says, it's a UFO with 3 windows. One window has a one-headed alien. The other one is either one alien behind the other one, or it's a two-headed alien. The third window changes its view every time I look at it. I'm like, okay, huh?
5: Again, this is where you think, okay, there are people out there.
4: Here we go, down that rabbit hole again. And he says, well, I've looked at that photo. He says, in that window, I have seen my grandfather. I've never met him. My wife and I went to a Stain concert. I don't know who Stain is.
6: He's really?
1: Wow.
3: One of my favorite bands who I've never had the opportunity to see in concert. Interesting. All right, that's a cliffhanger for me. In the next hour, we'll continue with the Lemblades.
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0: 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Since most chronic diseases have inflammation, our optimized curcumin seems to be a perfect addition to any nutritional program. It makes sense to me that preventing or reducing inflammation is a key component to our overall health. 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It protects our healthy cells even from radiation. 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
2: I would tell people, look into it.
1: Yep. 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I think you'll be impressed and happy you looked into it. So you do the phone number. I'm actually tired of doing all the phone numbers.
2: Okay.
1: Call now.
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1: Nice job.
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10: NBC News Radio, I'm Scott Carr. The first wrongful death lawsuits being filed in connection with Sunday's deadly Amazon jet crash at Miami International. Attorneys with Morgan & Morgan filed the complaint on behalf of the widow of 53-year-old Yoel Naranjo, one of the five cleaning crew workers killed in the runway overrun. The lawsuit accuses Amazon and operator 21 Air of severe negligence, pilot error, and utilizing a 32-year-old aircraft. Five people were killed in the crash. President Trump said today he does not expect gas prices to come back down before November's midterm elections, telling reporters today oil prices will tumble and he expects gas will be below $2 a gallon right after the midterms. Trump also said he expects the war with Iran to be over right after the elections. With control of the House and Senate up for grabs in November's elections, the first ever midterm Republican National Committee convention is now underway in Dallas. Republicans are taking aim at Democrats. Congressman Brandon Gill of Texas spoke to the crowd at the American Airlines Center.
11: Every party has their crazies. The difference is that the Democrat Party is nominating theirs for Congress.
10: The convention's been dubbed a Trump-a-palooza, with President Trump speaking both tonight and tomorrow night. iPhone users will soon be able to get their hands on the company's first-ever foldable version. The company's new CEO, John Ternus, unveiled the iPhone Duo during the tech giant's Surprise and Shine event today.
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10: The new phones cost about $2,000. Polls have closed in Rhode Island's primaries held today, voters deciding who moves forward in several races. One being watched is the Democratic primary for governor there. Incumbent Governor Dan McKee is fending off a strong challenge from businesswoman Helena Folks. Scott Carr, NBC News Radio.
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15: 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Metrolink is raising fares for the first time in 13 years, starting October 5th. One-way ticket prices will climb an average of 14%, while the SoCal Day Pass increases from $15 to $19 on weekdays. Agency officials point to raising operation costs and declining ridership as the reason behind the change. San Bernardino County City Councilwoman Treasurer Ortiz's eavesdropping trial is entering its final stretch. Ortiz faces two misdemeanor counts for allegedly recording conversation with the police chief and a police union president without asking for consent, a violation of California's two-party consent law. If convicted, Ortiz could face fines and up to 1 year in jail. A multi-agency operation recently removed illegal encampments from Fairmont Park near downtown Riverside, resulting in 17 arrests. The Riverside Police, Code Enforcement, and Parks targeted illegal camping, outstanding warrants, and trespassing. This is part of an ongoing effort to keep public parks safe and accessible, with more operations planned citywide. UC Riverside scientists have developed a way to identify where the world's biggest earthquakes are most likely to strike. The method tracks where stress is building along major fault lines and recently pinpointed the exact section of a fault in eastern Russia where a massive earthquake later occurred. Researchers say the approach could help improve disaster preparedness across dangerous seismic zones, including parts of California. For NBC News Radio KCAA 1050 AM and Express 106.5 FM, I'm Lillian Vasquez, and you're up to date. KCAA, keeping California alert and aware.
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0: live just outside the normal. You're entering into the paranormal.
1: It's very often we hit cliffhangers on the program just because we get deep into detail and then the clock hits and we have to go to break. That's just the nature of the beast, but we're back. We've got another hour. The final word with the Lundblades tonight about their close encounters out in Wisconsin. And this is an interesting story. A band who I've never seen, but I have wanted to see. In fact, I have put alerts on my phone, so if they ever come my way, I can get notified and get tickets. Is the band Stained? Was the show good?
2: I don't know. He saw it from the aircraft window, I guess. But he's like, Stained. I've never seen this band. I don't know who it is. He said, but it was you, man, standing in front of your house. Now, how do you explain that those tapes were made 7.5 years before my house even existed?
1: And so what is the... Yeah, so not a coincidence?
3: Obviously not.
2: No, it's just... Now, come on, that's just too weird, you know?
3: So Sean and him would get together and talk a couple times a week for hours, and he shared his story with us, which was even weirder than you can imagine. Now, we kind of keep going back to this thought that whatever these things are, like with Farland, with Sean, but like he had a year of his pain being much better. He felt like to some degree he was healed from his health issues.
2: Yeah, like these things were stepping in and doing something to you, you know, let's say medically and helping you out, or let's say
1: so you thought
2: experimenting
1: even
2: on you.
1: You were having this contact, but they were beneficial to you.
2: Yeah.
3: To some degree, yeah. I don't know if we told you about, he had acute transverse mellitus in 2001, which...
2: It's kind of like MS, but it doesn't keep attacking you. It attacks you, does its damage, and leaves the deficits behind for you to deal with later on in life.
3: Most people who get transverse mellitus have some kind of mobility issue afterwards. A lot of them are like
2: wheelchair bound
3: for the rest of their life. Sean was lucky enough that it stopped before it got that bad, but he did have a good year or two of some pretty bad stuff going on. But it left deficits where he had a lot of neurological issues.
2: Nerve pain. But... yeah,
3: and after he was zapped, his pain was so much better. Well, then this John's telling me,
2: well, he's I have a heart murmur, or I had a heart murmur. One night I got home.
3: It was bad enough they were planning on surgery.
2: They were going to do surgery. They were keeping an eye on it, and he got home late. Him and his wife and kids one night, and they don't put the kids down. He was so exhausted, he just laid down on the couch, and that was it. He passed out. So she went to bed and just covered him up, left him on the couch. Well, so he got up to use the lavatory and walked past the mirror. And as he walked past the mirror, he kind of took a look, and his chest kind of hurt. And so he took a look, and he had copious amounts of blood running off his chest. And he's like, oh, my God, what? He's thinking somebody's in the house. He woke up just as they were trying to knife him or something. You know, he didn't know. So he's running around with a gun looking to see if there's anybody in the house, and there isn't. And so later on down the road, he finds out. He goes in for another checkup, and the doctor said, John, I got some news for you. He says, you're all better. And he says, what? He says, your heart murmur is gone. He says, I can't explain it.
3: So he had gotten a video camera for Christmas.
2: Yep. He's telling me, wife gave him the video camera early for Christmas so he could videotape Christmas. And so he's like, well, I'm gonna take it outside real quick. I'm gonna run down by the power lines because you'd see all these, that's where you'd see a lot of UFOs is down by these high power tension lines. And so he goes down there and he's watching and watching. He sees something goofy down by the power line, and he feels a cold breeze on his back. And that's kind of all he realizes is this cold breeze. And when the cold breeze hit him, he kind of came out of a trance and got home. And his wife is just livid with him. She's like, "Where have you been? You've been gone for 4 hours, you know." He's, "What?" And he looked, and here he left like at 1 o'clock, and it's 5 o'clock.
3: He missed Christmas dinner.
2: Christmas dinner's all screwed up now. And so he's like, I don't know. So he goes in the bathroom to collect his thoughts. And while he's in there, she takes the video camera and plugged it into the TV. He hears her screaming. He runs out there, and she says, "You got to see this, John." And she rewinds it. And so he's like looking at the VCR or video camera up to his eye. Over his shoulder comes this pink translucent rod with looked like big chunks of sugar hooked to it. And it went over his shoulder down, past his arm. You could see it then in the video that it stuck him in the hand. And he's like, "What the heck?" And he looks like, how can I? He looks at his hand, and he's got a little scar on his hand where that actually happened, right?
3: A scar he didn't have before.
2: So he's telling about his buddy comes over then. The next day, they were going to go deer hunting. And this is where it kind of clicks with mine, because I had the big ball of orange stuff over my pond. Him and his buddy are on the back porch putting their boots on to get ready to go out in the field. And down by his pond, they see this big ball of orange light. John's like, "Well, come on, let's go." So they take off down there, and they're sneaking up on this big ball of orange. And they're getting close enough that they can see that there's entities walking around on the ground around the pond. And it looked like they were carrying like flashlights. He said they looked like flashlights with the end of them covered up with something translucent. And looked like they were coming in their direction. So they hid down behind some bushes, crouched down in there. And he said, next thing he looks up, and they're standing right over him with these flashlight looking things. And he said, "That's it. Doesn't remember anything. It's morning now, or it's daylight." And him and his buddy come to. Their rifles are gone. They find those a couple hours later, hidden underneath a bunch of weeds and brush and stuff. And his buddy said, "That's it. This will never go any further than this right here. Never to be spoke of again." But John's like, "This ball of orange with these dudes,
3: So. Well, and what's weird is we saw that ball of orange over the pond next to our house, and later that winter, after that happened, Sean went down and graded off an area where we could take our daughter down there ice skating. And right where I was taking pictures of her, and she was making snow angels, and we were having fun. And right where that ball of whatever it was above the pond, I would try to take pictures in that area, and it was totally distorted. It was like,
2: and my daughter would be laying on her back on the ice doing like a snow angel looking thing, And Robin would be standing right over the top of her and take a picture. And you could not make my daughter out. It was like just this gobbledygook of blur.
1: Yeah. They actually lost some cameras. So we'll get more of the story with the Lundblade in a moment.
0: Into the paranormal.
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0: sometimes it's not always good enough, the evidence that can be provided in some of these cases, because of the fact that when you go to record it, what you get back does not match what you're seeing with your own eyes. Talking with the Lundblades tonight is the final word of their story out in Frederick, Wisconsin. And that's what you were experiencing here.
1: Right. Well, then we got John was telling us, you know, that this window that, you know, he saw stained in, he'd see all kinds of different things. So my buddy down in Arizona, the guy that was a digital imaging expert, I asked for a copy of the picture from John Tosti, and John's like, oh, I don't know if I should. He was kind of hesitant then to give me one. But my buddy from Arizona, Rob, he asked for it, and John gave him one, reluctantly, but he gave him one. And it was a little, Rob and I talked, you know, like 3 to 4 times a week. And he called one afternoon, and Rob says, yeah, it's Rob from Arizona. And I'm like, well, I reached for the phone. She's like, no, he doesn't want to talk to you. So they're talking, and they're kind of being secretive about, I could tell they're being kind of secretive about what they're talking about.
2: He was afraid to tell Sean because Sean was not in a good mental state at the time. This stuff was kind of freaking him out.
1: But he says, hey, do you guys own a red Chevy extended cab 4x4? And Rob says, yeah, why? And he's, oh, no reason. I was just wondering. And he's like, why would you be wondering that? You know, come on, what's going on, Rob? And a few minutes went by, and finally he's like, well, I wasn't going to say anything, but I saw your guys' truck, or a red extended cab, smashed beyond belief, like people would have died in that accident. Well, I never drove the truck again after he told her that, or after I got wind of it. Never drove it. A friend of mine then bought it, and on his way to work, just a few days later, the wheel flew off of it just as he was going underneath a big overpass, and he almost hit the concrete embankment. And I'm like, well, I guess I dodged a bullet.
0: Yeah. Literally, or unliterally. As far as you lost some cameras, these devices actually burned up?
2: Oh, many, yeah.
1: No, many of them. I went through 3 video cameras and a couple of still cameras. The light that would come out of the woods and mess with it, did this for, a month, at least a month. Every night it would come out of the woods behind my house, right along the side of the house here over the edge of the pond, and it would play cat and mouse back and forth. But if I would get it in a good position, and it would actually, like, I'll send you some pictures to verify this. You can see this, like, a bluish-white tube, an actual tube of light would hit the lens of the camera, and it would wash it out and wash it white. So I'd have to turn the camera off for
2: a couple minutes
1: to sometimes it would be a half an hour. And then it would regain itself, whatever it would do. The CCDs would come back around, and it would do it again. And eventually, that camera would quit.
2: I remember the day it quit. I was taking pictures out of the front window. We have a big, like, ceiling-to-floor window in the upstairs bedroom. And it was nighttime, and I was taking pictures, and this light shined in the window, and it never worked again. It just went kaput. In fact, we have a video camera we watch videos back on, but it will no longer record.
1: The CCDs are burnt up on it.
2: Out. Yep.
0: You get the feeling when you're watching it, like, it doesn't do justice, and you remember it maybe with more detail than what it's actually capturing?
1: I don't know.
2: No, I mean, a lot of times we don't see the things with our naked eye as much as what you see on the camera.
0: So you need to review it in order to see some of this stuff.
2: Yeah.
1: We had a little tiny, like a little pocket cam Olympus. Nice little electric.
2: For the time.
1: Yeah, for the time back then. A little electronic pocket camera. And that thing, for some reason, the optics on it picked up things that you wouldn't believe.
2: That you couldn't see with the naked eye.
1: Yeah.
2: Yeah.
1: So Rob, down in Arizona, like I said, we'd talk 3-4 times a week. And it was usually at night. His wife was a professor, kind of a thing. But anyhow, so she went to bed and he stayed up late. And he lived the last road before the mountains in this one area. And there's up behind his house was this hill, and it had a big stone circle. They've determined now it was a pre-Columbian stone circle that they did some type of ceremonies by. And if he watched up there, he videoed several UFOs that would just shoot in like a 45-degree angle and go right in the top of that hill or right in the top of that mountain. And then there'd be glows, like, emanating from the top. That would be glowing.
2: God.
1: But he'd tell me, well, here comes another distortion. And these distortions would come down from the top of the mountain to the backyard of his house. And he's on the phone with me one night, and he's like, well, here comes another distortion down the hill. And big joke was that he's got big wavos. And he'd hang the camera out the patio door, you know, filming. And he let his dog out one night. I hear the patio door slide open. He's like, okay, come on, boy. And the dog went outside in the backyard. And he had it on night shot. And he's like, oh, there's the dog, you know, running around. I can see him out there. And the distortion is coming down the hill. And it came over the backyard. And looked like a trachea tube, like a clear see-through trachea tube, came down. I swear to God, Jeremy.
0: Out of the sky.
1: Sucked the dog up.
0: Sucked the dog up.
1: Yep. Sucked the dog up out of the backyard, came to the back, kept coming towards the back of the house as he's filming, and this distortional trachea tube comes down and spits the dog out on the deck. And he's like, oh, here he is. And I could hear him slam the door closed. He's like, oh, that's it. That's enough of that, you know.
2: He was not that calm.
1: Yeah, it wasn't that calm, but that's enough of that, you know. But he sent me that. I have that video on a hard drive someplace. When I started messing with all this back then, my computers, my desktops were burning up one after another. You know, they'd lock up. Boop, that's it. Unusable. So I'd pull the hard drive out and stick it in a drawer and throw that computer away and buy a new one, you know.
0: You
1: up behind his house. Yeah, go ahead.
0: No, please. What were you going to say?
1: Well, up behind his house then, okay, had the pre-Columbian circle up on top of the hill. And then beyond that, over the top of the mount, there was a school, a high school back there. And I would tell Rob, I said, yeah, I've got this something out here that looks like the Predator. It looks like pixelated glass.
2: Like watery.
1: So over there at his place, they call it the water creature. And over here, I call it the Predator. And anyway, I said, it looks like the Predator. And he's like, oh my God, I got him. And I would have so many of the same things going on. And we've got the same thing going on here. He's the high school over on the other side of the mountain. The kids don't even want to go to school because they'll see it walking down the hallway or gliding down the hallway. So he met up one night. He's over doing some videoing outside around the high school. And he meets the janitor.
0: All right, we do got to pause because we're at the bottom of the hour here. More with Sean and Robin Lundblade coming up on Into the Paranormal. I'm Jeremy Scott.

0: Considered by most, optimized curcumin is one of the few bioavailable and highly absorbable curcumin products on the market. Hi, I'm Dr. Mitch. Since most chronic diseases have inflammation, our optimized curcumin seems to be a perfect addition to any nutritional program. It makes sense to me that preventing or reducing inflammation is a key component to our overall health. The Mayo Clinic found that curcumin can decrease swelling and inflammation, has antioxidant properties, and research suggests that curcumin can prevent cancer, or at least slow the spread of cancer, and in many instances make chemotherapy more effective. It protects our healthy cells even from radiation. 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

0: Into the Paranormal with Jeremy Scott. Somewhere between the paranormal and abnormal.
1: Sean and Robin Lundblade with us tonight on Into the Paranormal. It's literally and figuratively. Yes, literally and figuratively. We're live. Things happen. We don't edit. It's not possible when you're doing it live. 503-389-3131. It's 503-389-3131. 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And the content that Sean provides, you know, if it's anything that he follows up with after the program is over, I'll make sure to attach in the episode page. We've done that for the previous episodes. 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So go check out those previous episodes at paranormalradio.com. So, I mean, you provided many of these to us already and spoken about them at length in the interviews that we've done with you so far. But what was the closest encounter you've had in this all?
2: It's hard to say. I would probably say the one that was over our car as far as intensity of knowing what was going to happen. How's that?
1: That was the 3 hours of missing time.
2: Yep, missing time at the stoplight. I actually sent you a photo of, it's the photo that Robin took of that craft over our car sitting at the stoplight.
1: And what was going through your mind at that time, Robin?
3: Terror. What was going through my mind is that something was going to happen and I would not see my kids again. I don't know why, but I just thought, they might take us and we will never see our kids again. And I grabbed my cell phone and called home, and my kids weren't home. Our oldest was married and on her own. So I called her house and I didn't leave some crazy message.
2: Some ranting, crazy sounding thing.
3: I just called and left a message saying, I just want you to know that your dad and I love you. And then I did the same here at our home
2: voicemail.
3: Yeah. Voicemail saying, you know, Dad and I love you. And that's what went through my head, is that they may never see us again. And what if they didn't?
2: Well, then I told you about the 11/11 stuff. I asked Daryl Sims about 11/11. Well, what's funny is that's back when you still got a hard copy of your bill with your cell phone. And we checked when she called the first voicemail, and it was 11/11.
3: I don't even know why, for whatever reason, I was going through our bill. And I'm like, oh my God, that call happened at 11/11, which was very bizarre. But you asked what our closest experience was. I had one that to other people might not sound like a big deal, but to me, it was probably the most profound personal experience I had.
1: Yeah.
3: One night that Sean and our daughter were sleeping and I could not sleep, and I was in the big bedroom window upstairs and I was looking at the sky, and there's a lot of stars out, and I was just thinking in my head, you know, whatever this is just screwing up our life. And I was feeling a little resentful about it. And I'm thinking in my head, if you're real, there's a big bright light straight out in the sky from that window. And I thought, if you're real, let me know. You just show me that you're real. And I didn't really expect anything. I thought, you're thinking crazy again. And this light kept coming closer and closer to the house until it felt like it was really up close and personal. And it was really bright, and it was kind of doing its normal blinking thing that these things do, kind of different colors blinking. And so I'm like, okay, that seems like confirmation to me. But then it did this weird thing where it went from one spot to another

0: Yeah.
1: So that was pretty cool.
2: But a buddy of mine down in Arizona, though, some of the stuff was just phenomenal. He tells me one day, he calls me up. He says, "Well, had another weird one last night. Open up the patio door, and I hear this buzzing, raspy kind of sound." He said, "Phew, it went like a phew, went across the back of his backyard." And, you know, okay, whatever. Went out there the next morning, and there's he's got a hedge that runs between his yard and the next door neighbor's yard on both sides. And it actually, like a hole saw, something went through both hedges on each side of his yard, left a perfect cutout.
1: You know, since he brought that up, there was an incident once where I was in the backyard, just talking about hedges, where I was standing in the backyard, and again, I was feeling pretty stressed out about all this stuff. And you can tell the story better, the face and the...
2: Well, she's out back. Actually, she rode back there on the four-wheeler, and I heard her shut it off, and I hear her just start screaming for me. I run back there. She's pointing at this kind of a big tree branch hanging, and she says, "I just saw Jesus." I'm like, okay. He was right there, right in those leaves. I saw Jesus. I'm like, all right. So I'm looking, and nothing's going on. I said, "Well, okay." So I start talking about, you know, crazy me. I said, "If you're real, do it again." And it did Jesus.
1: It's like the wind blows through.
2: Yeah, it was like I don't know, like the leaves were shimmering, and they shimmered into a face of Jesus. I'm like, oh my God. I mean, a perfect face of Jesus. I'm like, all right, they can go away. And just that quick, it was gone. And I'm like, all right, do me. And I swear, it went, and it was me, right down to the mustache, the whole nine yards. I'm like, all right, make it go away. Gone. I don't know how to explain that. I don't know what to tell you.
1: Like, totally crazy.
2: But... yeah, I mean, what kind of drugs were you on that day, right?
0: Well, you sent me, in fact, even just this one tonight, the video that you sent me, you know, you can clearly see what looks like a normal plane or normal flying object come in, but then there's all these other objects that are just zipping around on the screen, one right after another, three, four, five of these in a matter of 15 seconds or so.
2: You got it. Nuts. That's not bugs, dirt, leaves, none of that stuff. I mean, watch that, like you said, watch that little one that comes in, you know, from the side, and then it does a turn and a turn and a turn and a turn.
0: All right, you've got a YouTube channel, and we've linked to that in the previous episodes, and some of this stuff is up on your YouTube channel, so folks can see it there, and we'll link to it and make sure folks can see that picture or that video and also the pictures that you've sent. We're going to pause, because when we come back, it literally is the final word. We're going to wrap up our conversation tonight with Sean and Robin Lundblad. This would be the end of our... 6 and 7 that we've done with them. Wow, my goodness. I'm Jeremy Scott, Into the Paranormal. We'll be right back.
3: Into the Paranormal.
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0: 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That's where you can check out the pictures and the videos associated with the Lundblade's Close Encounters, which we've documented over several episodes. Make sure you check all of those out for these, as they say, the rest of the story, which we're getting here tonight. Wow. What first convinced you and your family that what you were enduring could not be explained conventionally?
1: I don't know what actually did I...
0: Or maybe it was a series of events.
2: Well, I think the things that happened, you know, that you could see in the sky, the lights in the sky and stuff, which is kind of the first thing that attracted us to, was things that man-made things don't do. Like, they would...
1: Yeah, they make turns in the sky. You know, if that's not a satellite. They're not repurposing a satellite and turning it and bringing it over my house, you know?
2: There was some nights we'd lay on the lawn chairs out in the yard and, you know, lay back on a reclining lawn chair and just watch the sky. And there's a guy on YouTube who's got videos just like what we saw back then, where you've got, I mean, sure, you've got satellites that go across, but satellites go across in a pretty
1: straight
2: steady
1: line.
2: You know,
1: steady speed, straight line.
2: Yeah, these would be like all over the place, like zoom.
1: We'd have them stop and back up.
2: Yeah, they don't take right turns, things like that. The satellite doesn't. So those are things that, to my knowledge, aren't man-made.
1: Well, see, we live by the ULF also.
0: Which is?
1: You know, a ULF, ultra-low frequency antenna. It's embedded up here in our trap rocks because we have such... We live on a glacial moraine here. It's a lot of exposed granite. And they actually embedded the antenna right in the bedrock.
0: And that's so they're sucking energy from it or something?
1: No, that's how the government talks to the submarines. And this thing puts out, you know, ULF, ultra-low frequencies. So who knows? Maybe that's bringing them in here also, you know?
2: Well, and they say that, you know, if you've got areas with a lot of quartz.
1: Quartz and...
2: Well, we actually have a gravel pit on our property.
1: Full of quartz.
2: Yeah. That part of our property is an old gravel pit.
1: But, yeah, I mean, we had an instance where I was digging the driveway. And I cut the phone line with my tractor. And I'm like, okay, well, that's going to cost some money. Both ends sticking up, they're all frayed. Stuck it back in the ground, kicked the dirt back over it. I'm going to play stupid, right? So I come in and I call the phone company. Now, are you hearing what I'm saying here? A phone line, a brand new home. Nobody's ever lived here. I cut the phone line. I come in the house and make a phone call and call the phone company. And I'm telling her that my internet is having a problem. Not telling her I cut the phone line. And she's like, well, clickety click, you can hear. And she's like, well, that's impossible. I don't see any activity. I'm like, well, okay. I'm on the line right now. And she's, oh, that's, well, maybe I'll set you up for a service call. I'm like, oh, that's okay. Forget it. And so we hung up and first I hear a clickety click again. And she's like, well, there's no activity. And on my home, I was standing right by my computer. My home screen popped up on a laptop. I'm like, well, it just popped up that everything's all good. And I see no activity. So that I can't explain it. So a couple weeks go by, my dog starts barking and, I look out and there's two guys walking up the driveway. So I step out on the porch and it's two guys. I swear to God, black suits, black fedora hats, sunglasses, black shoes and a briefcase, both of them. I'm like, you got to be kidding me. I said, how can I help you? And one guy in this kind of a weird voice is, we're here just to check and see if you're happy with your internet. And I said, BS. I said, I've had internet since internet was internet. And nobody has ever come to my house and asked if I was happy with the service. I said, usually you can't even get anybody out here to give me any service. So anyway, I said, you know, get off my property. So they turn around and start walking away. I come in the house, and I'm thinking, well, wait a minute. I didn't see a car on the driveway. So I go zipping back out, and they're just going over the crest of the little knoll that goes down to the road from my driveway, and it's a quarter mile each way out in front of my house that we have no neighbors, straight road, and I didn't hear a car start, nothing. I get out there right on their heels, and they are gone. I mean, nothing, no trace of them. So I'm thinking, well, there's the men in black.
0: Classic,
1: Blues Brothers are just here.
0: Yeah, classic encounter there. Well, we have just a few minutes left, and so I want to first thank you both, and especially you, Robin, for sitting by Sean's side over the course of these many nights that we've talked when, you know, you might rather be watching a movie or a television show or reading a book or sleeping or being with a family. So thank you,
1: housewives.
0: First and foremost. And, Sean, thank you for contacting me and offering to come on the program and being so available to do so.
2: Thanks for having us.
0: Yeah, anything that you haven't shared with us? I mean, anything, any other can of worms you want to open up in the final few moments?
1: There's a lot of stuff that we could go over.
2: One thing I'd like to say is, you are the para-abnormal, right?
1: Yeah.
2: So I guess my question to everybody out there listening and anybody else who's experienced this stuff is, it's like people ask us, what is it? We don't have a clue. That's my question. Is it just all paranormal? Is it even little beings? Because the lights in the sky aren't an obvious living being or whatever. It's like, what is it? Anybody have any thoughts? I'd like to know their thoughts.
0: Well, do you want to have them contact you on Facebook then? Is that the best place?
1: Sure.
2: Yeah. Right. I mean, I'm just interested if other people have experiences. What are they thinking?
0: It's probably not a common name. Lundblade, Lundblade. So you can find Sean or Robin.
2: Yep.
0: And there you go.
2: All right.
1: So there was one day out real quick. I was standing in the front room of the house here. And across the highway, I could see this, like a blob of distortion, like what my buddy out in Arizona would tell me. And it was moving towards the house. Well, we always had cameras available. So I grab a still camera and I snap a couple of pictures. And it came right up to the edge of the deck and was looking like it grazed up and peeked over the edge of the deck flooring at me. And when my buddy in Arizona did some analyzing what it is, however he does it. He said, yeah, I had to put a frequency of there, and he put a frequency of color. He said, there's a solid object inside that distortional stuff. So whatever it was, who knows?
2: So these lights do have possibly a craft in it, is that what you're saying?
1: Yep.
2: Okay, got it. Yep.
1: They and vibration. Vibration is the way they disappear a lot of times. I think they can put their harmonics out in a way that makes them they're so blurred that you can't see them, you know, like a bell ringing.
0: Did you have something looking in your window?
1: Yep.
0: At home?
2: Oh yeah.
1: Yep. We never even got to that, dude.
2: Yeah, that was.
0: Well, we got 2 minutes.
1: Well, I was going up the steps to go upstairs. Like I said, always had cameras available. And I noticed behind me this glowing.
2: It's dark out here, dark.
1: And I had a sheet like over every window. And that illumination came up to the window. And it's 6.5 to 7 feet to the ground from the bottom of the window there. And I just turned around quick, turned around, snapped the photo. And what I actually looked on my hard drive, and I've got like 7 photos. So I don't remember shooting them all, but anyway, if you look close, look up in the top left of the frame.
2: If you zoom in
1: up there, you'll see the eyeballs looking through.
0: Can you send me that one, Sean?
1: Sure. Yeah, I can send you. You know, we'll stay in contact. I'll send you all kinds of good stuff.
0: Absolutely. And this is not the end. I mean, it's just the end for now. We had to eventually kind of wrap this up, but Sean's going to send me stuff as he continues to unravel this.
1: And
0: thank you both.
1: Yep. And my videos are so long that I can't get them to you because the constraint, you know, limited. I have to send it through a transferring.
0: Yeah.
2: Thanks, well, Jeremy.
0: Absolutely.
1: So I'll send it to you, Jeremy.
0: God bless you both. Take
1: right,
0: care. Okay.
2: God
0: that's,
2: bless you. It was fun. Thank you.
0: The Lumblades from Wisconsin. And that'll do it until we meet next time, friends. From the cold, dark depths of a secret dungeon somewhere deep in the remote Pacific Northwest, I'm Jeremy Scott. Good night and God bless.

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4: Yep. 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
5: Okay.
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4: Nice job.
5: Thanks.
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7: NBC News Radio, I'm Scott Carr. The first wrongful death lawsuits being filed in connection with Sunday's deadly Amazon jet crash at Miami International. Attorneys with Morgan & Morgan filed the complaint on behalf of the widow of 53-year-old Yoel Naranjo, one of the five cleaning crew workers killed in the runway overrun. The lawsuit accuses Amazon and operator 21 Air of severe negligence, pilot error, and utilizing a 32-year-old aircraft. Five people were killed in the crash. President Trump said today he does not expect gas prices to come back down before November's midterm elections, telling reporters today oil prices will tumble and he expects gas will be below $2 a gallon right after the midterms. Trump also said he expects the war with Iran to be over right after the elections. With control of the House and Senate up for grabs in November's elections, the first ever midterm Republican National Committee convention is now underway in Dallas. Republicans are taking aim at Democrats. Congressman Brandon Gill of Texas spoke to the crowd at the American Airlines Center.
8: Every party has their crazies. The difference is that the Democrat Party is nominating theirs for Congress.
7: The convention's been dubbed a Trump-a-palooza, with President Trump speaking both tonight and tomorrow night. iPhone users will soon be able to get their hands on the company's first ever foldable version. The company's new CEO, John Ternus, unveiled the iPhone Duo during the tech giant's Surprise and Shine event today.
9: A larger display that feels as natural and intuitive as iPad. 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
7: The new phones cost about $2,000. Polls have closed in Rhode Island's primaries held today, voters deciding who moves forward in several races. One being watched is the Democratic primary for governor there. Incumbent Governor Dan McKee is fending off a strong challenge from businesswoman Helena Folks. Scott Carr, NBC News Radio.
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11: 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Metrolink is raising fares for the first time in 13 years, starting October 5th. One-way ticket prices will climb an average of 14%, while the SoCal Day Pass increases from $15 to $19 on weekdays. Agency officials point to raising operation costs and declining ridership as the reason behind the change. San Bernardino County City Councilwoman Treasurer Ortiz's eavesdropping trial is entering its final stretch. Ortiz faces two misdemeanor counts for allegedly recording conversation with the police chief and a police union president without asking for consent, a violation of California's two-party consent law. If convicted, Ortiz could face fines and up to 1 year in jail. A multi-agency operation recently removed illegal encampments from Fairmont Park near downtown Riverside, resulting in 17 arrests. The Riverside Police, Code Enforcement, and Parks targeted illegal camping, outstanding warrants, and trespassing. This is part of an ongoing effort to keep public parks safe and accessible, with more operations planned citywide. UC Riverside scientists have developed a way to identify where the world's biggest earthquakes are most likely to strike. The method tracks where stress is building along major fault lines and recently pinpointed the exact section of a fault in eastern Russia where a massive earthquake later occurred. Researchers say the approach could help improve disaster preparedness across dangerous seismic zones, including parts of California. For NBC News Radio KCAA 1050 AM and Express 106.5 FM, I'm Lillian Vasquez and you're up to date. KCAA, keeping California alert and aware.
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3: Hello, everyone. I'm Carl Amari, and this is Hollywood 360, the radio show that presents all things entertainment, including trivia contests and games, movie reviews, celebrity interviews, showbiz news, and classic radio shows. My co-host is the bubbly Lisa Wolf, and in this hour, we'll present a 1949 classic radio episode of Philo Vance, Detective, starring Jackson Beck. But first, Lisa Wolf Dillon is our lyricist for learning the lyrics. Lisa will read popular song lyrics, and I'll try to guess the name of the songs while you play at home, and this is not easy.
4: No, it's not, but you're actually getting much better at it than you used to be. When we first started this segment, you had a lot of trouble. Now you work it out.
3: Yeah.
4: Yeah. Yeah. You ready to work some out?
3: Yeah, work it out.
4: Work it out. So these all
3: it
4: begin with a letter
3: W.
4: So that won't be one of my choices. I feel like you know all of these songs.
3: Yeah.
4: Whether
3: all
4: you
3: right.
4: produce them or not is another issue.
3: I think I got them all right last week, or two out of three.
4: I think it was two out of three ain't bad. You're like, I want you, I need you. There ain't no way I'm ever going to love you.
3: Ain't bad.
4: That's that.
3: Meatloaf.
4: Meatloaf. Okay? Bad out of hell. Here we go. Tell me something, girl. Are you happy in this modern world? Or do you need more? Is there something else you're searching for? I'm falling. In all the good times, I find myself longing for change. And in the bad times, I fear myself. Anything? Tell me something, boy. Aren't you tired
3: trying to... Tell me something, boy.
4: Aren't you tired trying to fill that void? Or do you need more? Ain't it hard keeping it so hardcore? I'm falling. In all the good times, I find myself longing for a change. And in the bad times, I fear myself. Anything?
3: No. Like nothing. It's like chirp, chirp, chirp, chirp.
4: Really?
3: Chirp, chirp. Chirp, chirp, chirp, chirp, chirp. We should have crickets.
4: All right. Mike, what do you think?
21: What do I think about what?
4: Okay, let's just play it.
21: Okay.
3: Oh, this is... Yeah,
4: like
3: this
4: Bradley
3: is,
4: Cooper?
3: Yeah, Bradley Cooper.
4: Your twin. Your
22: Are
4: other
22: you
4: twin. And Lady Gaga?
22: Oh,
4: too slow for you. My fault.
3: God, I don't like these kind of songs.
4: Who cares?
21: I wouldn't have been able to guess it either.
3: I mean,
4: really?
3: This is like...
4: Did you see the movie?
3: Yeah, it was a pretty good movie.
4: Okay, if you saw the movie, then you should know.
3: I don't even know what the song's called.
4: It's called Shallow.
3: Oh, gosh. I would have never
4: Bradley
3: got
4: Cooper
3: it.
4: Cooper and Lady Gaga.
3: Never got it in a million years.
4: It's literally on the radio.
3: I don't care.
4: Constantly.
3: It's slow.
4: And in the bad times. But it's
3: slow
4: Bradley
3: starts
4: Cooper
3: with
4: and Lady Gaga.
3: Slow starts
21: this is
3: with
21: not on
3: S.
21: any station that I listen to.
3: Me neither.
4: It's
3: I
4: on
3: listen
4: every
3: to
4: station.
3: Rock and roll, man.
4: Well, you're going to have to.
3: Lisa's like, are you like.
4: Well, because you only listen to one kind of music.
3: She likes all these ballads.
4: I like a lot of different kinds of music. You're just very narrow.
3: I'm very narrow. I've never been called narrow before.
4: In your choice of music. It's
3: I've
4: a narrow.
3: Never been, I'm,
4: it's a narrow
3: in
4: selection.
3: In other words, like, you know,
4: you
3: I'm
4: like
3: wearing
4: one
3: blinders,
4: thing. That's
3: right?
4: That's right. That's right. Open up your mind to Bradley Cooper and Lady Gaga.
3: Shallow.
4: All right.
3: You're shallow.
4: It's a, no,
3: how's
4: I,
3: that?
4: I didn't say shallow. I said narrow.
3: How's
4: those
3: that?
4: Are different.
3: All right.
4: Okay.
3: So hang on a second. I didn't get it.
4: Right. That happens to be a great song.
3: But how am I going to get that? It's a slow song. I don't listen to slow songs.
4: All right. Well, Mr. Narrow, let's keep moving. You ready?
3: Yeah.
4: This is a great song, whether you say so or not. Are you ready?
3: Mm-hmm.
4: Well, I tried to make it Sunday, but I got so damn depressed that I set my sights on Monday. And I got myself undressed. I ain't ready for the altar, but I do agree there's times when a woman sure can be a friend of mine.
3: Sure can be a friend of mine.
4: Well, I keep on thinking about
3: too.
4: You.
3: This is a slow song, too.
4: And I just can't live without you. Can't you see it in my eyes?
0: I've been one poor correspondent, and I've been too hard to find. But it doesn't mean you ain't been on my mind.
18: It's a slow song.
0: So that's, should I just ban all slow songs from Hollywood 360?
18: No, give me a chance. I mean.
0: This is a chance.
18: I mean, I don't listen to slow songs.
0: Will you meet me in the middle?
18: This is a famous song,
0: though. Will you meet me in the air? They all are. Will you love me just a little, just enough to show you care? Well, I tried to fake it. I don't mind saying, I just can't make it. That's how it sounds. Well, I tried to fake it. I don't just mind saying, I just can't make it. Well, I keep on thinking about you.
18: Sister golden hair.
0: Yes! Hallelujah!
18: But it's another slow song.
22: Well, I tried to make it someday, but I got so
18: this is like Simon and Garfunkel.
0: This is America.
18: America.
22: I set my sights on Monday.
0: This is a fantastic song. You're just very narrow in your song choices.
18: Never been called narrow before.
0: Well, now you've been called it twice.

0: I got one out
1: of
0: three.
1: Well, not too bad. That's great. Good job.
0: I'm surprised I got one. They were all three slow songs, so.
2: You gotta bring your little bell.
0: Oh, wait, ding, yeah. Ding, ding. Hang on a second. There we go. All right, one out of three. I'm batting 333.
1: I must have done a terrible job.
0: Terrible. All right, well, Philo Vance, detective, is coming your way right after this short break.
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0: Frederick W. Ziv. He was a big, big radio producer. One of the biggest, and a syndicator. And some of the shows he produced and syndicated were Boston Blackie, Bold Venture, The Cisco Kid, and this series, Philo Vance Detective. Jackson Beck stars as Philo Vance. He was sort of a cultured detective. He was like a Sherlock Holmes in America. So imagine if Sherlock Holmes operated out of New York instead of London at the BBC or at 221B Baker Street. Joan Alexander, who played Lois Lane on Superman, the radio series, plays his sidekick on here. And it's a good series, really well done. This is called The Idle Murder Case, January 25th, 1949. Here's part one now of Philo Vance Detective.
7: Look, you, I don't want any trouble from you here. We got you cold for breaking and entering, and I could put you in jail and keep you there forever if I wanted to.
8: You'd be an awful sorry guy if you did, Sergeant Heath. You coop me up before I get a chance to talk to the district attorney, and you'll be awful unhappy.
7: The district attorney's got nothing to do with this case. You broke into a joint, we caught you, and we're going to send you up.
8: But you did send for Mr. Markham, didn't you, Heath?
7: Yeah, I sent for him, only he ain't going to be happy being brought down here unless you got a good reason.
8: I got a great reason. Wait till he hears what it is.
9: Hello, Heath.
7: Oh, hi, Mr. Markham.
9: You asked me to come down here, I'm here. Suppose you tell me what this is about.
7: D.A., this punk here, he's Joe Farrell, said he had something hot to tell you.
9: What is it, Farrell?
8: Well, D.A., I want you to go easy on me on account of, I got a trade to make.
9: What kind of a trade?
8: I don't like crowds, D.A. This room is too crowded with Heath here.
7: Huh?
8: Ask him maybe if he'd like to hop into the other room for a minute.
9: Heath?
7: Okay, okay. But this stooge better have something to say to you. I'll be right next door, Mr. Martin.
9: Thank you, Sergeant. Well, Farrell?
8: T.A., listen. The cops have got me cold on a burglary rap. Okay, I ain't looking to crawl out of that. Only I want him to go as light as possible.
9: I should think you would.
8: I got information I'll hand you if there ain't too much pressure put on me by Heath.
9: We can't make any trades with criminals, Farrell. Although if you know something that might help us, perhaps the judge might be lenient if you throw yourself on the mercy of the court.
8: Yeah, that's okay by me. Listen, Markham, here's the dope. You know the City Museum?
9: Very well.
8: Okay, well, the museum gets a big shipment from some foreign country, I ain't sure where, and it comes in this afternoon. It comes from some collector who died and willed the whole thing to the joint.
9: Well?
8: Well, one of the things that the museum is gonna get ain't what it seems to be. It looks like something, only it ain't what it looks like. You understand?
9: No, I don't.
8: Okay, I'll hand it to you this way. There's maybe 6 or 8 things in that collection. Mostly statues and stuff. Only there's something about one of the statues.
9: Really? What?
8: I don't know. It's junk as far as I could find out. All I know is this, that there's guys in town that want that statue, and they want it bad enough to kill for it.

0: Come in. Come in, sir.
1: Master, it is here. It is here.
0: Well, talk, man. Talk. Tell me everything about it.
1: Mr. Peters, I wait in the museum until the crates are open. I see it with my own eyes. It is here, Master. The Bonji, the idol my tribe worshipped, we will get from the museum, no?
0: 3 years I've trailed that statue from one end of the globe to the other. Now it is within reach. Bonji, sit down, Ringa, sit down.
1: Yes, Master. We make plans to get the Bonji.
0: Careful plans, Ringai. The most careful plans man ever made. This is the high point in my entire life, understand that? Nothing must go wrong. We will plan well, carefully, and quickly.
1: It is good. Soon my tribe will be at peace within themselves. Soon I bring back to them the Bonji.
0: Tonight, we will get it, Ringai. Right now, I'm sure I'm going to need this.
1: What you get from the drawer, Master?
0: This. Ringai, the Bonji is 1,000 years old. Stolen from your country.
1: Yes.
0: I will return this ancient masterpiece to your people, Ringai. But to do that, it is quite possible that I will need this very modern weapon. This automatic pistol.
2: All day, I do nothing but open these crates. I'm supposed to be the curator in this museum, and all day I... What are you doing here?
3: Excuse me, Mr. Jasper. You are Mr. Jasper?
2: Yeah, sure, my name is Jasper. Who are you? What are you doing in the museum? No one's allowed in here at this hour.
3: I've done a lot of things in my life that no one has been allowed to do, Mr. Jasper. My name is Carter, Enid Carter.
2: Well?
3: I want that statue in the corner. That ugly copper thing, the Bonji.
2: I'm sorry, it's not for sale. And you've got to leave here, Miss Carter. Regulations.
3: I have no interest in regulations. I want that statue, do you understand? It's thousands of years old. It's been worshipped by generations of natives. I must have it for my collection.
2: I'm sorry, Miss Carter. There's nothing I can do for you. I can't sell it to you. It just isn't for sale. And you'll have to leave here now. I've got to get the rest of this stuff on credit before I can go to bed. And I'm tired.
3: Listen, Mr. Jasper, listen closely. I want that statue, the Bonji. I must have it. I'll pay you for it. More money than you've ever seen in your whole life.
2: I don't know why everybody wants the Bonji. It's only an ugly piece of copper.
3: Who else wants it? Tell me, man, who else was here asking about the Bonji?
2: A fellow named Peters called up on the phone about it a little while ago. You know him?
3: He mustn't have it. Whatever you do, you mustn't sell it to him.
2: Miss Carter, I can't sell it to anybody. It belongs to the museum, and the museum has decided it is not for sale.
3: I don't care what the museum has decided. I'm going to have that statue before Mr. Peters or anyone else gets it. I'm going to have it, and I'd just like to see anyone stand in the way of my getting it.
4: Come in! Come in! Will you stop banging on that door at this hour of the night?
5: Hurry, please, hurry.
2: Well, what is it? What's the idea of waking me up at this hour?
1: You're Mr. Jasper, the curator of this museum?
2: Yes, what about it? You woke me up, do you realize that?
1: I tried to wake you. I've been banging on the door for 20 minutes.
2: I sleep upstairs. What do you expect me to do, apologize for not being awake at this time of night? What is it you want?
1: Oh, Mr. Jasper, I'm Maurice Abbott, the art dealer. You know my gallery on Madison Avenue.
2: Yes, well?
1: You have an ugly copper statue here, valueless except as a relic of native rituals. I want that statue.
2: You mean the Bonji?
1: That is correct. I just heard it arrive today, and I came down here to make a deal with you.
2: I don't make any deals, Mr. Abbott, and you can't buy the Bonji in any event. It isn't for sale, and you're the third person tonight who's tried to buy it.
1: Well, I'll offer you more than they did. I'll top their best bid.
2: Look, please, go away and let me sleep. The Bonji is not for sale.
1: Well, at least let me look at it. Let me see it.
2: Go away. Good night, Mr. Abbott. Come around in the morning when the museum will be open.
1: Don't close this door on me. I want to talk to you, Mr. Jasper.
2: Not tonight anymore, you don't. I'm going to bed.
1: Going to bed, is he? I trust his sleep is not interrupted.
5: Philo Vance speaking.
6: Vance, Markham.
5: Well, hello, Markham. I've been wondering when I'd hear from you.
6: This isn't a social call, Vance.
5: The way I feel about you, Markham, and about your job as district attorney makes it questionable to me whether I prefer your social or professional calls.
6: That's quite complimentary, Vance. Perhaps the purpose of this call might return that compliment. There's been a murder down at the City Museum, and we need help.
5: Delighted that you do, Markham. Who was killed?
6: Well, Vance, it seems that a native idol was delivered to the City Museum yesterday afternoon.
5: Uh-huh.
6: The curator of the museum, a Mr. Jasper, had reported an art dealer named Abbott unusually interested in it.
5: Yes, go on, Markham.
6: The statue was called the Bonji, a small copper figure. Sometime during the night, an art collector named Enid Carter was found murdered near the statue.
5: Enid Carter? Not the social registrant?
6: The same, Vance. She was shot to death.
5: Well...
6: Now, what she was doing there or who killed her, we don't know.
5: Is there anything about the case the police do know, Markham?
6: Yes. A stool pigeon Sergeant Heath picked up yesterday told me that he knew there would be an attempt to steal one of the pieces in the museum.
5: Really? Well, perhaps Miss Carter interrupted someone's plans, and in the interrupting met her death. Well,
6: that seems reasonable, Vance. Will you meet me at the museum?
5: Will I, Markham? I assure you nothing can keep me from keeping that meeting.
7: So I'll never forget going up to this man, Jackson Beck, and it was in New Jersey at a convention. And I said, yeah, "Hi, Mr. Beck. I'm a big fan, and I love classic radio. Can I tape a quick interview with you?" And he was like, "Sure, you know." And we sat down, and he's like, "I want to show you something." And he took out his wallet. And he showed me his AFTRA card.
8: Oh, right.
7: Might have been AFRA at the time. It didn't have T in it. And he was number two. He was the second person that joined AFRA,
8: right.
7: American Federation of Radio Artists.
8: Right.
7: And then we talked about this on the air one time, and a listener
8: told us who was number one.
7: Number one was Eddie Cantor. Eddie Cantor was the first person that joined AFRA. And Jackson Beck, who you're listening to as Philo Vance, he was very proud of the fact that he was the second member of AFRA.
8: Sure.
7: He's like, "Let me show you this thing."
8: Was that part of the interview?
7: I think it was part of the interview, yeah. But it was interesting. And he played a ton of things on radio. He was the announcer on The Adventures of Superman. That was Jackson Beck. And here he is on this Philo Vance episode called The Idol Murder Case from 1949. And we'll get back to it and more of Hollywood 360, more of calling me Jagger, because that's my name now, Jagger. So we'll be right back.
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7: 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Lisa Wolf, Mike Estella, and I presenting all these great classic radio shows. 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
8: That is enormous.
7: And I've been licensing these shows for almost that entire time.
8: Right.
7: And, yeah, I mean, like The Shadow, Jack Benny, Suspense, Yours Truly, Johnny Dollar, which I know Mike loves, so many of these great radio shows. 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And maybe even other planets too.
8: Right. We don't know though.
7: Yeah. I'm pretty sure there are parallel universes.
8: That's what you tell me.
7: I am pretty sure that this is happening somewhere else in the universe.
8: Can you prove that to me somehow?
7: I can't prove it, but
8: okay.
7: The fact that we're here doing this right now, we're here, right?
8: Right, but that doesn't mean that
7: we have a microphone in front of us and we're here on Earth. I think if there's parallel universes, we could be doing this very same thing. You could be...
8: Yeah, if there were.
7: Driving me crazy.
8: Somewhere else.
7: For 5 hours every Saturday on another planet, too.
8: Right.
7: You know?
8: Well, you know, men are from Mars.
7: Women are from Venus. All right, we're listening to the Idol Murder Case. Jackson Beck starring. Here's the conclusion.
0: Come right into this room, please, Mr. Jasper. Mr. Vance would like to talk to you.
1: Yes, Mr. Markham, of course.
2: Hello, Mr. Jasper. Please sit down.
1: Thank you, Mr. Vance.
2: I've been looking over your papers on that shipment that came to this museum yesterday, Mr. Jasper. I think the statues, or rather one statue, has a direct bearing on the death of Miss Carter.
1: Well, she probably broke in here last night after the museum was closed, Mr. Vance. I know there was no one here when we locked up.
2: How she got in or why, Mr. Jasper, may or may not be important. Markham, did you ever hear of the Bungee before today?
0: No, Vance, I'm sorry, I didn't.
2: If Mr. Jasper will correct me if I go too far astray.
1: Yes, of course.
2: The Bungee was a native idol stolen from a tribe many years ago. According to these papers which arrived with the Bungee, it is copper, stands 3 feet high on a base a foot square, and weighs 3,500 pounds.
0: Rather heavy, I'd say.
2: Copper is quite heavy. Have you anything to add to what I've said, Mr. Jasper?
1: No, I think not. Except that Mr. Abbott, the art dealer, was very insistent on purchasing the Bungee.
0: I've already told Vance that. And now, Vance, I know you haven't seen the statue yet, but have you anything to tell us?
2: I think so. I think I can tell you why the Bungee was wanted, and in so doing, tell you the reason Miss Carter was killed.
1: You know that, Mr. Vance?
0: Vance, you can't possibly. You haven't even seen the statue or the body.
2: That's true. I didn't look at the body because Sergeant Heath had already examined it. And Sergeant Heath is very thorough. I didn't see the Bungee because there was no need to see it. You see, I know that it wasn't copper at all, but solid gold.
0: Gold? You know the Bungee is gold, Vance. How could you possibly know that?
2: By the weight, Markham, a statue 3 feet high and 1 foot square makes 3 cubic feet of statue. Copper weighs 500 pounds a cubic foot.
0: Then if the Bungee were copper, it should weigh 1,500 pounds.
2: That's right. But the Bungee weighs 3,500 pounds. Therefore, it isn't copper. Gold weighs approximately 2.5 times as much as copper, hence my deduction.
0: Vance, when will you ever stop astounding me?
2: Never, I hope. Now let's look at the Bungee and see whether...
0: What's that? Shots undoubtedly. Sergeant Heath or his men are shooting at something. Come on, Vance.
2: I'm right with you, Markham.
0: There's Heath at the window, firing at something on the outside.
2: Yes, I know.
0: Heath, Sergeant Heath, what's happened?
3: They got away, D.A. Hello, Vance.
2: Hello, Heath. Who was it got away?
3: Search me. Two guys must have been hiding in this joint, thought they saw a chance to sneak out the window a couple of minutes ago. I spotted them, yelled to them to stop, but they wouldn't, so I fired at them.
0: Did you hit them, Heath?
3: No, I don't think so. I think they made it okay. I saw them get in their car and beat it.
0: Well, things certainly are getting complicated on this case, aren't they, Vance?
2: Quite a bit.
3: Complicated for you, Vance? What should I say? Wait till the papers hear about this. Imagine what happens to me when I gotta tell them that Miss Carter's murderers were here, sneaked right out under my nose, and I can't find them.
2: Well, if that's all that's troubling you, Heath, forget it.
3: Huh?
2: When the reporters ask about the shooting, tell them just one thing, and they won't annoy you any further.
3: Huh? What's that one thing?
2: Mr. Markham can probably tell you. Can you, Markham?
0: Why, yes. Only for the life of me, I don't know how you can do it. Heath, tell the reporters that Philo Vance can produce the two men who just escaped from this museum. Is that right, Vance?
2: Yes, Markham. That is precisely what I want Heath to tell the reporters.

0: And it is sometime later when he has gone to his office. Vance,
1: read it again, will you please, Miss Deering?
2: What's the matter, Vance? My diction bad or my voice so pleasant you just like to hear it?
1: I'd like to be absolutely certain of what the newspaper says, that's all.
2: No criticism, no compliment. That's my boss. Mm-hmm. Okay, here we go.
1: Just the headline and the subhead will do.
2: Right. It says, police say Philo Vance can produce mystery men. Subhead, famous private investigator believed to know identity of two men who fled from City Museum in hail of shots. Period. More?
1: No, that ought to be quite sufficient, thank you.
2: Vance, since when have you become mysterious? If you knew who those men were, why didn't you tell Mr. Markham? They're probably the same men who killed Miss Carter.
1: Possibly.
2: Well, then why don't you tell who they are?
1: I never said I knew who they were, Miss Deering. I said I could produce them, and I can. In fact, I think they'll produce themselves right here in my office.
2: I'd like to bet they don't. Uh-uh. Bet's off.
1: It wouldn't surprise me if those were the two men, Miss Deering. Let them in, please. I'll be in my private office.
2: I'll do it. Only I have a hunch I'm going to be sorry.
3: Forgive me, my dear, but this is the office of Philo Vance.
2: Yes, it is. Come in, please.
3: Thank you. Come, Ringo.
4: Yes, master.
3: My dear, I must see Mr. Vance. Is he in?
2: He's not only in, but unless I'm mistaken, he's expecting you. Go right into his private office. Go right in.
3: Thank you, my dear. Thank you very much.
2: Oh, it's all quite all right. All part of a day's work.
3: Wait out here, Ringo. I shan't be long.
4: Yes, master.
2: Hey, you're not going to leave him out here with me.
3: I assure you, my dear, you're quite safe. Wait for me, Ringo.
4: Yes, master.
3: Mr. Vance?
1: Come in, sir.
3: Mr. Vance, you know me, sir?
1: I know who you are. Perhaps the formalities of an introduction might be in order, though. Please sit down.
3: Thank you, sir. Thank you. Mr. Vance, I am Jonathan Peters, world traveler, lecturer.
1: Authority on native art. I know of you, Mr. Peters.
3: Thank you, sir. Thank you. Mr. Vance, according to the newspapers, you knew it was I who was seen fleeing from the City Museum early today. I've come to ask you, sir, to implore you not to reveal my identity.
1: You realize that a young lady was murdered in the museum you were seen leaving?
3: I had nothing to do with her death, I assure you, sir. And I have here my personal check made out to you for $25,000.
1: The check would be in lieu of my not revealing your identity to the police.
3: Exactly. For the sake of your conscience, you might know that my friend and I did not kill Miss Carter. We were in the museum to see the Bungee, and then she was shot. But the alarm was sounded so soon. The officer on the street came in so quickly, we could not escape. We waited our chance and tried to get out while you were in the museum. Apparently, you saw us.
1: We'll let it go at that. Your story may or may not be correct. But tell me something, Mr. Peters. Do you know the history of the Bungee?
3: Of course I do, sir. It was stolen many years ago from a native tribe. I have pledged to return it to the natives, one of whom accompanied me here.
1: That's the only story you know about it?
3: Precisely, sir. The only one.
1: The fact that it's supposed to be copper but is actually solid gold means nothing to you?
3: You know that, sir? You're a brilliant man, Mr. Vance.
1: I'm brilliant enough to telephone the police and have them take you in, Mr. Peters.
3: Put down that phone, Mr. Vance. Put it down, please, sir.
1: Excellent backing you have for your instructions, Mr. Peters.
3: This gun? Obvious. But like myself, Mr. Vance, purposeful. Helps me get into places and, as now, out of them. Please don't move, sir. I'm sorry to have to leave like this, but before I go, I beg you to reconsider calling the police. It will necessitate a return visit to you from my friend, this gun, and to me. You're a clever man, Mr. Vance. Be a smart one, sir, I beg of you. Do not call the police.
0: Do you deny, Mr. Abbott, that you threatened the museum curator, Mr. Jasper, when he would not sell the Bungee to you for your gallery? Well, do you?
5: I have nothing to say, Mr. Markham.
0: You will have something to say, I'm sure, Mr. Abbott. Mr. Jasper here is ready to swear you first tried to bribe him, and then you threatened him when he told you he could not sell you the Bungee.
5: Yes, he did.

0: I swear he did, Mr. Markham.
1: Very well, I did try to bribe Jasper here, and I did threaten him. I wanted that statue.
2: No doubt you did, Mr. Abbott.
3: Oh, hello, Vance.
2: Hello, Markham. Mr. Jasper, Mr. Abbott.
1: Vance.
2: Well, Markham, we're approaching what in Western moving pictures is generally referred to as a showdown. You see, I know who murdered Miss Carter and why Mr. Abbott's interest in the bungee was so acute.
1: You're not going to frame me for this. You're not...
3: Grab him, Jasper. You nearest him.
1: Let go of me.
3: I'm coming to help. Hold on. Now, Mr. Abbott, I think you'd better off sitting down and telling us all about this before Vance does.
2: Feel like talking, Mr. Abbott?
1: No. No, I don't, and I never will. Go ahead if you can prove I killed Enid Carter. I dare you. Try to prove I murdered her.
3: Well, Vance, that's the City Museum right ahead of us.
2: Yes, it is.
3: You didn't ask Sergeant Heath and me to come here with you, merely as bodyguards, did you?
2: No, Markham, I didn't.
4: Well, I'm glad of that. I'd like to put this body of mine in a big bed and guard it with a couple of blankets.
3: No lullaby, Heath. Go. Vance, why did you have the City Museum closed to the public for the past few hours?
2: Obviously, because I wanted no one to be there except whoever it is who will try to steal the bungee.
4: Somebody's going to try to steal that statue tonight?
2: Perhaps. They know the museum is unguarded, and I believe that time is a factor, and the attempt will be made tonight. You have the door key, Markham.
3: Yes, of course, right here.
2: Open quietly, please.
3: All right.
2: If I'm not mistaken, we are about to interrupt the theft of the bungee.
4: Hey, wait a minute. You can't know that.
2: I don't know it, Heath, but I merely think it. I believe I saw a flashlight hit a window a second ago. A flashlight carried by somebody inside the museum. Well, Markham...
3: I'm a little slow because I'm trying to do this as quietly as possible. There. Here we are. Vance.
2: I see it, Markham. Flashlight at the other end of this hall. Close the door, Heath, please. Quietly. I've got my finger on the light switch.
4: Right.
3: What's that noise, Vance?
2: Winches, Markham. The bungee is heavy and unwieldy and has to be raised mechanically. Well, Heath, I think we're about to catch our thief.
4: Same guy who murdered that Enid Carter dame?
2: Perhaps. Ready, Heath?
4: Me and my gun are both ready. Throw the switch, Vance.
2: Here goes.
4: Stand where you are, whoever you are, or I fire. Come on, Markham, Vance.
3: Who is it, Vance? Can you make him out?
2: I know who he is. Put that body on the floor in the corner.
4: Okay, you. Get your hands up and turn this way. Get him up.
5: All right. Only don't shoot.
3: It's Jasper, the curator of this museum, Vance.
2: I knew that. I'm much more interested in this body. Markham, it's Jonathan Peters.
3: What?
2: He's still breathing. Heath, keep Jasper covered.
4: Right.
2: Come over here, Markham.
3: I'm with you, Vance.
5: He's dying. I know he's dying, but I didn't kill him. I swear I didn't
4: shoot. Shut up, you. We got you cold trying to steal the statue, ain't we?
5: Yes, maybe you have, but that man is dying, only I didn't kill him. I found him that way when I came down here a little while ago.
2: All right, Jasper, we'll get to you later.
6: Something.
2: I think Mr. Peters is trying to say something, Markham. Bend down here with me.
3: Right.
6: I can't.
2: Hello, Mr. Peters.
6: How are you, Vance? You find me in a sorry state, sir. A sorry state indeed.
3: Who did this to you, Mr. Peters?
6: That native boy I had with me, Ringai. He found I was trying to obtain the bungee. Not for his tribe, but for myself.
3: We'll pick that boy up in a hurry, Vance. Is there anything we can do for you, Mr. Peters?
6: For me, sir, nothing. This is not quite my idea of the way I should prefer to die. So near to a fabulous fortune. So very near. But fate has made a decision. And I shall abide by it, gentlemen. Yes, I shall abide.
2: He's gone, Markham. Yes. And I believe you can charge Mr. Jasper here with murder.
5: I? Well, you know I didn't kill him. He told you that. I heard him. You don't believe I killed him, do you? You can't.
2: I didn't say you killed him, Mr. Jasper. I said you could be charged with murder. You see, I've known all along you killed Enid Carter.

0: Look, Vance, if you think I'm going to ask you a single question, you're nuts.
1: Very well, Sergeant Heath. Suppose we leave it at that.
0: Wait a minute. Just 1 minute and maybe one question. How did you know Jasper killed that Miss Carter?
1: Well, Heath, I'll tell you. To begin with, he knew the weight of that statue, the bungee. Knowing it, he knew it wasn't copper, but gold. And, as such, worth a fortune.
0: That still don't tell me where Miss Carter comes in, or that Peters guy and his stooge either, or Abbott.
1: They all come in together, Heath. They all wanted the bungee. Miss Carter wanted it so much that the night of her death, she came to the museum to make a deal with Jasper to steal it. But apparently she came into the museum while Mr. Jasper was trying to do that very thing for himself, and she caught him at it.
0: Yeah, but Peters and the native were there, too.
1: That's right. But fortunately for them, they hadn't gotten into the room where the bungee was kept. They were in another room when they heard shots. A policeman came tearing in, discovered the body, and they couldn't get out until the next day. You see, they were hiding in the museum.
0: Yeah, but if they couldn't get out, how could the murderer?
1: He couldn't either. That's how I knew it was Jasper. His living quarters were upstairs. He got up there in time to be, presumably, awakened by the police.
0: And Abbott, the art dealer?
1: Completely innocent, although he was working for Peters. And Peters had threatened his life if Abbott revealed Peters' identity to us.
0: Uh-huh.
1: That accounts for his attitude while we were questioning him earlier today.
0: Yeah, I guess it does. Hey, Vance, I promised you I wouldn't ask any questions, and I bet I asked a million, huh?
1: It's all right, Heath. I enjoyed answering them. I like to make statements, you see. Statements such as... This is the end of the Idle murder case.

0: That's a Hammond organ there.
1: I think it is.
0: It's definitely a Hammond.
1: Yep, Hammond.
0: Hammond.
1: There's a D at the end.
0: H-A-M-M-O-N-D.
1: Yeah, there's a D at the end.
0: Hammond organ. And I'm pretty sure that we proved that the back then, that was the organ.
1: That was the one.
0: Used on these radio shows. And this studio was in New York. It was at WOR. This is where Boston Blackie was produced. This is where Nick Carter, Master Detective, and The Shadow, that was the same organ on all of these shows, and it was a Hammond organ. I wonder who was playing the organ. It doesn't say here. But, Henry Silverin. Henry Silverin. He was the same person who did Boston Blackie. He was the same organist on Boston Blackie. All right, that's the Idol Murder Case. Jackson Beck starring January 25th, 1949. You know, something that I didn't mention earlier, the Our Miss Brooks show and the Rocky Jordan show were on the very same day. Did you notice that?
1: Oh, no.
0: July 24th, 1949. They both aired on CBS on the same day. I meant to mention this earlier. That's not a misprint, folks. They were both aired on the same exact day, July 24th, 1949. All right, hope you enjoyed that. Time now for this month in music history.
1: Well, we're still at 1966, and luckily for me, we are going to end the show with not a ballad. Because if it were, I think that you'd lambast me and I wouldn't be able to sleep tonight.
0: A lot of ballads.
1: But I think we're going to be okay.
0: All right.
1: Let's hear it.
0: All right.

0: Yes, this is the Trot.
1: Yeah, Mike.
0: This reached number one on the Billboard chart, summer of 66.
1: Mike's very impressed.
0: I am.
2: Oh, are you? You are too?
0: Yes, I am.
2: Wow.
0: I mean, it takes a lot, but.
2: Yeah.
1: Shrugs.
3: But I want to know for sure.
2: I should have been a rock and roller, you know?
0: Right. Well,
2: with the name Jagger.
0: So did Bruce Springsteen ever call you? Because I know you mentioned last week you were waiting for his call.
2: No, he didn't.
0: He didn't call you.
2: No.
0: That's too bad. Well, maybe your phone died, you know?
2: Could be.
0: That must be it.
2: I think I should be a rock and roll singer, you know?
0: Maybe you can have an audition.
2: Does anybody out there want to sign me to a contract?
0: Never know. He's out there.
2: All right, let me try. Here we go. You ready?
3: Wow thing.
0: Is that singing?
2: Yeah.
0: Okay.
2: All right, wait. How's this?
3: Wow thing.
0: Oh, that's very strong.
2: Anybody out there want to sign me?
0: Right. You're available for purchase.
2: I am.
0: Like a little puppy.
2: All right. Thanks, Lisa.
0: Thanks, Carl.
2: We'll be right back.
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2: Well, that's it. Next week, it's the Jack Benny program. Somebody Knows, Fibber McGee and Molly, Strange Wills, and the Kraft Music Hall. That's it, Lisa.
0: That should be a good one.
2: Yeah, I'm glad.
0: I came up with it.
2: From my co-host, Lisa Wolf, our executive producer, Mike Costella, my crabby brother, Vince Amari, this is Carl Amari saying stay safe, be healthy. We'll see you here next week. Thanks for listening.
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11: NBC News Radio, I'm Scott Carr. The first wrongful death lawsuits being filed in connection with Sunday's deadly Amazon jet crash at Miami International. Attorneys with Morgan & Morgan filed the complaint on behalf of the widow of 53-year-old Yoel Naranjo, one of the 5 cleaning crew workers killed in the runway overrun. The lawsuit accuses Amazon and operator 21 Air of severe negligence, pilot error, and utilizing a 32-year-old aircraft. 5 people were killed in the crash. President Trump said today he does not expect gas prices to come back down before November's midterm elections, telling reporters today oil prices will tumble and he expects gas will be below $2 a gallon right after the midterms. Trump also said he expects the war with Iran to be over right after the elections. With control of the House and Senate up for grabs in November's elections, the first ever midterm Republican National Committee convention is now underway in Dallas. Republicans are taking aim at Democrats. Congressman Brandon Gill of Texas spoke to the crowd at the American Airlines Center.
12: Every party has their crazies. The difference is that the Democrat Party is nominating theirs for Congress.
11: The convention's been dubbed a Trump-a-palooza, with President Trump speaking both tonight and tomorrow night. iPhone users will soon be able to get their hands on the company's first-ever foldable version. The company's new CEO, John Ternus, unveiled the iPhone Duo during the tech giant's Surprise and Shine event today.
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11: The new phones cost about $2,000. Polls have closed in Rhode Island's primaries held today, voters deciding who moves forward in several races. One being watched is the Democratic primary for governor there. Incumbent Governor Dan McKee is fending off a strong challenge from businesswoman Helena Folks. Scott Carr, NBC News Radio.
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16: 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Metrolink is raising fares for the first time in 13 years, starting October 5th. One-way ticket prices will climb an average of 14%, while the SoCal Day Pass increases from $15 to $19 on weekdays. Agency officials point to raising operation costs and declining ridership as the reason behind the change. San Bernardino County City Councilwoman Treasurer Ortiz's eavesdropping trial is entering its final stretch. Ortiz faces two misdemeanor counts for allegedly recording conversation with the police chief and a police union president without asking for consent, a violation of California's two-party consent law. If convicted, Ortiz could face fines and up to 1 year in jail. A multi-agency operation recently removed illegal encampments from Fairmont Park near downtown Riverside, resulting in 17 arrests. The Riverside Police, Code Enforcement, and Parks targeted illegal camping, outstanding warrants, and trespassing. This is part of an ongoing effort to keep public parks safe and accessible, with more operations planned citywide. UC Riverside scientists have developed a way to identify where the world's biggest earthquakes are most likely to strike. The method tracks where stress is building along major fault lines and recently pinpointed the exact section of a fault in eastern Russia where a massive earthquake later occurred. Researchers say the approach could help improve disaster preparedness across dangerous seismic zones, including parts of California. For NBC News Radio, KCAA 1050 AM and Express 106.5 FM, I'm Lillian Vasquez, and you're up to date. KCAA, keeping California alert and aware.
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18: Psst. Hey, you. Yeah, you. Do you know where you are? 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You're listening to KCAA Loma Linda, your CNBC news station. So expect the unexpected.

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8: Hello, everyone. I'm Carl Amari, and this is Hollywood 360, the radio show that presents all things entertainment, including trivia contests and games, movie reviews, celebrity interviews, showbiz news, and classic radio shows. My co-host is the bodacious Lisa Wolf. In this hour, we'll present a 1950 classic radio episode of Escape starring Harry Bartell. But it's time now for Name That Tune. Lisa Wolf Cullen will play short clips from popular songs, and a Hollywood 360 listener contestant named Rick and I will try to name that tune. Right, Lisa?
9: That's right. We have Rick on the phone. He's not a doctor, but he has some medical information. Hey, Rick.
8: Hey, Rick. How are you?
10: I'm doing fine. I thank God for that for sure. During this entire COVID year, we've been kept free from that.
8: Oh, good.
9: Yes, I agree.
10: Very thankful. Well,
8: and Dr. Wolf over here thought she knew what ringworm
9: was. No, I did not think. I just made
8: she
9: it up.
8: She said it's a digestive thing. It's not.
9: No, we've since looked it up.
8: Okay.
9: And now I remember on the athlete's foot tubes, it says like ringworm on it. For athlete's foot, you can get it on your scalp, right?
8: Rick?
9: Right, Rick?
8: Is that what it is?
10: Well, I'm not sure exactly what it comes from, but I have heard it's like a lot of times maybe on the scalp or it's some sort of like skin lesion, you know?
9: Right. Very contagious. So we'll stay away
8: from ringworm.
10: Yeah, I forgot about the contagious part. When I was a kid in grade school, I remember I heard one of the kids in school had it, and that's the first time I'd heard of it, not knowing, of course, what it was back then.
9: Well, it has a scary name, anyways.
8: Yeah, ringworm.
9: Anything with a worm in it
8: is
9: not
8: scary.
9: Good.
8: Yeah.
9: Well, we're going to move to something that's not scary.
8: Right.
9: We're going to talk about some popular songs from the 1960s.
8: Okay.
9: And we're just going to go back a few years to a nice softer sound. And when you know the song title, guys, just shout it out. We'll go from there. All right. This first song was released in 1965.
10: I got you, babe.
9: There it is.
8: All right.
9: I got you, babe. That's Sonny and Cher, written by Sonny Bono. This was from their first album called
8: Look
9: at Us.
8: I think for Halloween, we should be Sonny and Cher.
9: I'm in. I am in.
8: Yeah.
9: I mean, to be Cher would be a dream, so I'm good with that.
8: Okay.
9: Great song. Good job, Rick. Next one is another song that was also released, 1965. Come on, Rick.
8: Respect.
9: That's
8: respect. R-E-S-P-E-C-T.
9: That's right.
8: I got it.
9: Well, at least you're not singing, so that's good. So this was written and originally recorded by Otis Redding, but released in 1965 by?
8: This is Aretha Franklin.
9: Exactly. She won 2 Grammy Awards in
8: 1968. There's a movie coming out about her.
9: That's exactly right. Look, this was an anthem for the feminist movement in the early 70s.
8: Right.
9: All right.
10: Their song sounds familiar to me, you know, here or there, that you played over the weeks and stuff when you have the name of... Because I listen every week to your show.
8: Oh, thanks,
10: but,
8: Rick.
10: I usually can't come up with most of them. Now, when you did the Beach Boys thing, that would have been exact for every song. That's been my favorite group.
9: All right. Well, in light of that information, let's go to the next song.
8: Okay. Beach Boys.
9: What's it called?
10: Good vibration.
9: There it is.
8: All right.
9: Rick, that was so funny that you said the Beach Boys. Our next song was already going to be the Beach Boys. This is Good Vibrations, and this was composed by Brian Wilson. Lyrics, Mike Love, released in October of 1966.
8: I'm very proud of myself. I've refrained from singing all of these songs.
9: Mostly.
8: And I know all these songs.
9: Mostly.
8: You know?
9: But I am afraid once we get to later in the evening, and you may just let your guard down. We'll see how it goes.
8: So far, so good, though. refrain from singing.
9: It's a great song.
8: Yeah.
9: All right. This was recorded in 1967.

0: Carl's eyes are closed. He's working really hard.
1: Laughing and running, hey, hey. Skipping and jumping.
0: Anything?
1: In the misty morning fog.
0: There's got to be a time limit on this.
1: A heart's thumping and you.
2: Brown Eyed Girl.
1: A brown eyed girl.
0: In the nick of time. Brown Eyed Girl is right. Written by?
3: Wow.
0: This is Van Morrison. Recorded in 67. Number 10 on the charts.
1: Whatever happened.
0: Great song.
3: I'll say.
0: Well, Vic, you were a great player, and you did a fantastic job with Name That Tune.
3: Yeah, Rick. Terrific
0: it's
3: job.
0: It's great to have you call in.
4: I kind of appreciate the kindness that y'all have to the callers that whether they can actually win or not, they actually win the prize anyway.
0: You know what?
3: That's very nice of you.
0: We try to take away the competition and just make it all for fun. So that's our goal. So I'm glad that
3: that was my idea, not Lisa.
0: She was like,
3: you know, fight it out.
0: like
3: be a gladiator. And I'm like, no, let's be nice to the listeners.
0: Do you believe that one, Rick?
3: Let's be nice, Lisa.
4: I'll be neutral on that. I was going to mention my favorite Beach Boys song ever. It's quintessentialist, Keep an Eye on Summer. And I mentioned that kind of interesting. It was only an album cut, I think, on the album Shutdown number 2. But it's a quintessential song. And when Brian Wilson started making songs on his own, he actually recorded his own version of it. So he probably liked it at least as much as I did, maybe.
3: Right. I got to listen to that song.
0: Yeah, we
3: will. All right, we've got to run. But thanks, Rick. Appreciate you.
4: Sure.
3: You've got a four CD set coming your way of the Twilight Zone. Stick around. Escape is up next.
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3: All right, Lisa. Radio's greatest series of high adventure was Escape. 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It was just like Suspense, but it didn't have the star power, didn't have the Hollywood celebrities starring in it, but it was every bit as good as Suspense other than that. We have a broadcast for you now called The Red Mark, and it stars Harry Bartell. Has a great cast. William Conrad's in this, and Junius Matthews, and just a bunch of great actors. Let's tune this in. Good episode now from 1950 from Escape.
10: Tired of the everyday routine? Ever dream of a life of romantic adventure? Want to get away from it all?
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10: Tonight, we escape to the prison island of New Caledonia and to the murderous conflict between one of the prisoners and the monstrous Monsieur Deneau, official executioner, as John Russell tells it in his terrifying story, The Red Mark. We breathe in, breathe out, inhale and exhale, and we are therefore considered officially as living. Privately, however, and always with a snarl deep in our throats, we call ourselves the living dead. We sleep without resting, wake without desire, eat without pleasure, and work without hope. Some of us work in the mines, some in the copra sheds. I myself am a barber, but all of us wear the same straw sandals and the same rough canvas jackets, and we are never allowed to forget that this is the penal colony of New Caledonia, that we are convicts, and that France is on the other side of the world.
12: Hello, Jemai.
10: What? I'll be sure. You startled me. I didn't hear you come in.
12: You were daydreaming.
10: You know how it is.
12: I know how it is for you. But Dumai, for me, the dreams are at an end. My life as a convict is at an end.
10: You have your ticket home?
12: Of course I have my ticket. I've only 8 more days to go.
10: 8 days.
12: 3 weeks on the ship, and then France. Freedom, wine, music, the theater.
10: Shut up!
12: Oh, sorry, Dumai.
10: You are my friend, my very good friend, but don't talk to me about France.
12: I'm really sorry.
10: You're leaving in 8 days, but I will be here for 13 more years.
12: I know.
10: I assume you wish to be shaved?
12: If you'd be so kind.
10: Be seated.
12: Uh-oh. Dumai, look.
10: What?
12: Out the window there, coming across the compound.
10: Ah, yes. Monsieur Deneau and his ugly little assistant bomb beast. The vultures.
12: It's no matter for concern. If one has a prison, one must have an executioner. Careful with that soap.
10: Monsieur Deneau is neither flesh nor fowl, neither a convict nor an official master of the guillotine. He's a dog, a pig.
12: But such easy work if one has a strong stomach. For merely pulling the cord on the guillotine only 3 or 4 times a year, he's permitted a house of his own, even a wife.
10: He's a corpse who should be buried with a stake through his heart. I hate him.
12: Oh, ignore him. He's nothing, an old bag of bones.
10: He's the devil himself.
12: Devil, huh? Dumai, if he were the devil, he would not be the stupid fool that he is. Ignore him, I tell you. I do.
10: Ignore him, huh? It can't be done.
12: Careful with that razor.
10: Oh, I'm sorry.
12: Are you trying to become an executioner yourself?
10: Bichot, there's something you know about Monsieur Deneau. Tell me what it is.
12: Look, Dumai. You will say nothing until next week, until I've sailed?
10: Nothing, I swear it.
12: All right, I trust you. You know his wife, of course.
10: You mean that little girl?
12: Yes, from the fishing village down the coast. Zelie, her name is.
10: What about her?
12: Do you not agree that she's beautiful?
10: That marriage is a sacrilege.
12: True, but you can't blame her. Monsieur Deneau bought her from her family.
10: It's disgusting.
12: Of course, but is she not beautiful?
10: I don't pretend to be a judge of these things.
12: You know she is.
10: Well, what about her?
12: You ask, do I have my tickets to France? Yes. Yes, but not just one. More than that, I have 2 tickets.
10: 2?
12: Zelie is going with me.
10: Oh, be sure you're out of your mind.
12: No. But I would be if I left here without her.
10: But can you not imagine what that man will do to you?
12: He will do nothing because he knows nothing. He's a stupid fool.
10: Oh, but my friend, you're young and you've forgotten France, Paris. The world outside is full of beautiful women. It's foolish to run this risk for Zelie when there will be others waiting
12: but
10: for you.
12: But Dumai, I love her.
10: You love her?
12: And she loves me. I'll try to make her happy, make her forget. She's never been happy, Dumai. And she's a girl who ought to be very, very happy all the time. Now, if your hand is steady again, get on with my shave, will you?
10: I saw that my little friend Bijot was in dead earnest. Right or wrong, foolish as he might be, he meant every word he'd said. And suddenly, I realized how much alike they were, he and Zelie, the child bride of the executioner. They were both small and slim, with lively eyes and mouths that were quick with laughter. Why, they even looked alike. Across the compound, Donu was talking with his jackal of a servant as they promenaded. A gaunt, black-garbed monster. He was the only convict among us who never wore the shapeless gray canvas clothes. I glanced at the two of them now and then as I went on shaving Bijot, wondering what they talked about, what they dared to talk about in the bright, clean light of the sun. That hideous pair of devils.
13: Master.
14: What is it, Mambis?
13: The little one who smiles too often, Bijot.
14: What about him?
13: In the barber's there. He's being shaved.
14: Do you assume the fact to be of some interest to me?
13: I only mentioned it.
14: Hardly necessary. I was already aware the Bijot was there in the barber's hut being shaved.
13: I'm sorry, Master.
14: In fact, I am aware of several things that stupid little Bijot thinks are secrets. Being shaved, is he? We have a blade that could give him a closer shave. Bambis?
13: Oh, yes, Master. So close that he would never need another one.
14: An interesting idea. Very interesting. I think Bijot has made rather a serious error in not realizing my cleverness. A mistake that may very well prove fatal. Zelie. Your husband, my little one, your old, old husband. You were expecting someone else, perhaps?
15: No, of course not. But you're home early.
14: Did I surprise you?
15: Well, I...
14: I enjoy surprising you, my dear. Do you mind?
15: No, but dinner won't be ready for another hour yet. I'll start it at once.
14: An hour? What is an hour when we have a lifetime together? Zelie?
15: Yes, sir.
14: Even though I'm an old man, old enough to be your father, you do not answer me.
15: I don't consider you old, sir.
14: Thank you. Then we will have many more years together, no?
15: But of course, sir.
14: And we must make good use of those years. We must do things, eh?
15: Anything you wish.
14: Then why not begin with a small trip up the coast? I can easily get permission.
15: Whatever you say.
14: Good. Then we shall leave the first of next week.
15: Next week?
14: Yes, my dear. Why not?
15: But next week, 8 days from now, the boat stops here.
14: Really? I had forgotten about it. But what could that possibly have to do with us?
15: Well, letters. There may be letters for you from France. And your papers. You know how you love your papers.
14: Ah, you were so considerate of my welfare, Zelie.
15: Try to be, sir.
14: You must love me very much. I said, you must love me very much.
15: Oh, of course.
14: Say it.
15: What?
14: Say that you love me very much.
15: I love you very much. Sir.
14: Pretty. But so unfortunate, you must always address me as sir. It's much too formal.
15: It means nothing. It's only a habit.
14: We must do something about that habit. I'm going out while you prepare dinner, Zelie. I must see Bombiste about a little matter.
15: He'll be back soon?
14: But of course. How could I bear to be away from you? Not to see you or touch you for even one single night. Goodbye, Zelie. Bambiste?
13: Yes. Yes, Master.
14: Bambiste, are you aware that we have Not worked in some time?
13: True, not for a long time.
14: Too long, eh, Bombeast?
13: Oh, yes, Master, much too long.
14: Bombeast, in view of that treaty between the government and the jungle tribes, the prison officials might be very displeased if a native should be murdered.
13: But of course, the officials are leaning over backward to avoid trouble.
14: And what do you think would happen to a man who murdered a native?
13: Chunk. Surgery.
14: Precisely.
13: Has somebody killed a Canuck?
14: No, at least not yet.
13: Not yet?
14: Bombeast, do you happen to know where our little friend sleeps at night? The handsome Bijo?
13: I think it is in barrack number 12.
14: Could you find his bed in the dark?
13: Yes, Master, but if it is a matter of slipping a knife between his ribs, there are much better places than the barracks. Why not in the jungle, where it may seem that a native...
14: Please, Bombeast.
13: Oh, I'm sorry, Master.
14: You are not going to slip a knife between Bijou's ribs. In fact, my little Bombeast, quite the contrary.
3: All right. This is Escape with the Red Mark. From 1950, February 21st. Some great talent in this episode. Paul Frees, Will Gear, Barbara Whiting, Junius Matthews, Harry Bartell starring, along with William Conrad. I mean, Escape always used the best of the best of the supporting players. You know, they didn't have big stars, didn't have Cary Grant, you know, but they had great CBS kind of a stable of great actors. All right, more of this episode and Hollywood 360 after this short break.
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3: All right, Lisa Wolf, this is Hollywood 360. We're broadcasting here on nearly 100 radio stations from Los Angeles to Maine. I learned that Maine is the furthest east state. Normally you say L.A. to New York, but I was told that Maine is further east than New York. Now, if I'm wrong, please let me know, listeners on the East Coast. They would know, I would think.
0: Or right? Anybody who could look at a map.
3: What? No, you know. It's like, you know,
0: you have to live in the United States in Maine to know. Otherwise, you would know that,
3: you know,
0: answer.
3: Remember when we didn't have navigation systems
0: or
3: waves and stuff like that?
0: Wait, I had a map in my car.
3: Listen, I had a Rand McNally map. I didn't know how to use it or read it.
0: I used to buy maps at the gas station.
3: Yeah. It was in my car, but I never used it.
0: Kept them in my car. Oh, I did.
3: I would never been able to take that thing and just open it up and be like, okay, I'm here.
0: And look at the map and figure out where to go.
3: I would just keep driving.
0: Carl,
3: and I'd be like,
0: this is
3: eventually I'll find someplace.
0: So the first time I met you was 2008.
3: Yeah, you were late.
0: Was there?
3: Driving to my studio.
0: I wasn't late. I just was lost.
3: Yeah.
0: That is one of my bad points. I'm always lost. I drive and I'm lost. Without a navigation system, I'm dead in the water.
3: Are you?
0: I have no sense of direction. I have a lot of things, and that's just
3: you're
0: not one of them.
3: Wrong way, Corrigan, as they say.
0: If there's a wrong way to turn, that's me.
3: All right. Well, we have to listen to Escape. Otherwise, we're going to run out of time. So the conclusion now to the red mark on Escape.
29: Dumai. Huh? Quiet.
30: What?
29: It's Bijou.
30: Bijou? What do you want? Why are you awake?
29: Dumai, something has happened. I'm not sure what it is.
30: Oh. What do you mean?
29: I awoke a moment ago. Some sound, I think. Dumai, I have something here to show you.
30: What is it, Bijou?
29: Wait. Let me strike a match. Look.
31: He was holding a convict's jacket in his hands, made of gray cotton canvas. The number on the pocket was 2232, Bijot's own number. And the whole front of the jacket was splattered with bright red blood.

0: The brief time before the match flared and went out seemed like minutes. I grabbed Bijou by the arm and lay still listening in the darkness, straining to hear whether anyone else may have been awakened. There was no sound. The other men slept on.
1: Here, to my sandals. Feel them, they're wet.
0: Yes.
1: They've been worn outside somewhere within the last hour. And to my knife has blood on it, too.
0: Bijou, tell me quickly, where have you been? What have you done?
1: Nothing. I've been asleep.
0: You've not been out of the barrack?
1: No, I swear it. Tumai, what is this? What does it mean?
0: Bijou, I think it means that someone is more clever than you. Wait.
1: What is it?
0: The prison dogs. Listen.
1: Yes. They're coming this way. Tumai, are they after me?
0: Who else?
1: But what am I going to do?
0: Well, first we must dispose of these bloody clothes. In the jungle, I think.
1: We? You're going to help me?
0: Well, of course, my friend. Come, I have a plan. Quietly now, Bijou. And quickly. We threaded our way among the sleeping convicts to the rear of the barracks. Near the back door, I saw a pair of old worn rope sandals. I grabbed them and took them with me. And then we raced across the hard-beaten earth of the compound, cursing the bright moon overhead, and plunged into the black thicket of liana and mangrove and fern, into the jungle. For half an hour or more, we smashed our way through the soggy tangle of undergrowth, crashing into trees, tripping into vines and roots, sprawling full length on the swampy loam. But always we staggered to our feet again and ran on and on and on.
2: Tumai, where is... where's that stream?
0: We must be very close now. I saw it here somewhere last spring.
2: But this is not last spring.
0: Well, streams do not move about. Keep on.
2: We'll never find it in this darkness.
0: There will be a path of moonlight. The trees are open above the stream. No, Bijou, go on.
2: But Dumai...
0: it's no time to stop now.
2: Wait. Listen. I think the dogs are closer.
0: No, but they soon will be. Come on.
2: Dumai, we must find that stream.
0: And then minutes later, we did find it. Dead tired and dripping with sweat from the steaming heat of the tropic night, we stumbled over a low hummock and saw the blazing white path of moonlight ahead of us, almost at our feet. We slid down the shallow bank, dropped to our knees, and then all our brave hopes died out of us.
2: Dumai, the stream is dry.
0: Be sure, I tell you, last spring it was a torrent. It filled these banks so high, higher than my head.
2: It's dry. Not a trickle. Listen, they're coming closer. Run, Dumai. Run while you still can.
0: No. Look, I brought another pair of sandals from the barrack. Here, put them on. The dogs will not have the scent of this pair. Quickly now.
2: You put on those sandals. Then circle back to the barrack. They'll never know you left. I can run no farther. I'll wait for them here.
0: Be sure, I cannot leave you here to...
2: Don't be a fool. Put on those sandals. Hurry now before it's too late. And later there's something I'd like for you to do for me. Here. The tickets to France.

0: my friend Bigot for the murder of a native. There were two convicts present, however. Two star witnesses who palmed the Bible reverently and swore to having seen Bigot commit the murder. Two demons from hell, Monsieur Deneau and Bombiste. The trial was over in less than 2 hours. The verdict was not surprising. The sentence, inevitable.
1: Convict Bigot, you arise and face the council. Have you anything more to say in your defense?
2: Nothing I haven't said before. I'm innocent. I've killed no one.
1: Then this council of the penal colony of New Caledonia, sitting as a special court of the Republic of France, finds you guilty as charged. As commandant of this prison, I order you to be taken to the compound of the camp at daybreak of the second morning following. And there, in the presence of your fellow convicts, to be guillotined.
0: The night before the execution, I stood outside Bigot's cell, rolled cigarettes, and handed them to him through the barred window. The guard dozed somewhere on the other side of the hut. After all, my friend was to die in the morning. No one could escape from this place, and there was no reason for caution.
2: Tell me, Dumas. Sally, how did she take it? Is she all right?
0: I could only see her for a moment. It was dangerous. I gave her the tickets, but she says she will not leave you.
2: It's I who will be leaving in the morning at daybreak. Does she expect a miracle?
0: Probably. Because she is in love with you. She's very upset, of course, nearly out of her mind.
2: Poor little Sally. I hope it goes well with her in France.
0: Bigot, is there nothing at all I can do for you? Some small...
2: No, nothing. The Republic has been very thoughtful in all the details. Even a bottle of red wine with my last meal. Oh, the vintage was atrocious.
0: Bigot.
2: And look, they've even left me the black hood, which I wear to the guillotine. I suppose I'm to make sure of the size or get used to wearing it or something.
0: My friend, would you like for me to send for the priest?
2: No. He was here, but I sent him away. I thought he would need a good night's sleep, since he's supposed to accompany me in my ordeal. Oh, not, of course, to the extent of getting his head cut off, you understand.
0: But Bigot, how can you make jokes about a thing like this?
2: My friend, how can I do anything else? The game is over. Should I pound my head on the wall and scream like a madman?
0: Shh. Quiet. Someone is coming.
3: Bigot, are you there?
0: It is Zélie.
2: What?
0: Zélie. Over here.
3: Who is it?
0: Dumas. Come. Here by the wall.
3: Monsieur Dumas, we must not waste time.
2: Zélie, go away from here quickly before they find you.
3: Be quiet, dear. Here, the key to his cell. Let him out. The guard's asleep.
0: Where did you get this?
3: From my husband, after he went to sleep. Hurry, please.
0: But it will help nothing, only cause trouble for you.
3: There is no time to argue. Hurry.
0: I took the key and slipped around to the entrance of the hut. The fat guard dozed in a chair with his hands folded on his paunch. I moved past him, tiptoed to the door of Bigot's cell, fitted the key in the lock. I held my breath, but nothing stirred. Bigot came out of the cell without a word. We slipped past the guard and met Zélie by the wall of the hut. The three of us skirted the moonlit compound with a grim black shadow of the guillotine in the center of it. And without raising any alarm, we finally reached the edge of the jungle. Zélie clung with a desperate grip to Bigot's hand and wept sometimes. But gradually it became clear to all of us that there was no answer, no escape. Bigot might swim to the ship lying in the harbor, but with a prisoner at large, it was sure to be searched before it sailed. The coast in either direction was too well guarded, and that left only the jungle and the hills beyond. Hills swarming with savages who were quite aware that the head of an escaped convict delivered to the commandant was good for a bolt of bright red calico. But in our despair, the jungle seemed to offer at least some forlorn hope. And so it was decided. Bigot would try to reach the western side of the island, and from there, Australia, while Zélie would sail on the ship when it left in the morning and wait for word in Lyon. One thing was fortunate. She had brought the clothes Bigot had planned to wear to France. We could leave his convict garb in his cell and stop any trail. This time there would be no dogs. 3 hours before dawn, after a long kiss for Zélie and a hand grip for me,

0: Bijot turned and struck into the jungle. And Zelie broke into tears.
1: He has no chance. The knaves are bound to find him and kill him, Monsieur Dumais. You know he has no chance.
0: Oh, he's very clever, Zelie, and brave. Of course there's a chance.
1: I think he knows they'll kill him. I think he's only being kind to me.
0: You're only speaking foolishness. You must be brave, too, you know.
1: Brave? I could do anything for Bijot, except lose him.
0: Well, you're likely to do that if we stay here any longer. It's too near dawn now, and we have to take those clothes back to the cell. You must go home and be ready to slip aboard the boat.
1: Only a few days ago, I was so happy. For the very first time in my life, monsieur, we were going away on that boat, little Bijot and I. And now, monsieur Dumais, I cannot go on living without him. I cannot bear to live without him.

0: As was the custom in those days, we knelt bareheaded, over 400 of us, on the hard-packed dirt of the compound facing the guillotine. The morning sun burst suddenly over the eastern rim of the sea, its blood-red color fitting for the business at hand. The commandant of the prison stood only a few yards from me, and just beyond him, fussing over their hideous machine, those two vultures of evil, Monsieur Deneau and Bombiste. The stage was set. And only I knew that the star actor would not make an appearance.
1: Is everything in readiness, Monsieur Deneau?
2: Quite in readiness, Monsieur le Commandant.
1: Very well. Bring out the prisoner.
0: I looked toward the cell hut and waited, keeping my face as blank as all those around me. And then a priest and a guard stepped out of the hut and came toward us, and walking between them, wearing the gray convict's uniform and the black hood of the condemned, was my little friend Bijot. One moment of shock, and then I suddenly understood his apparent agreement with our plans a few hours earlier. He had reasoned that by this time Zélie should be aboard the ship that had waited only for the tide to sail. She would not know of the execution for months, a year or more perhaps. And by then she would be settled safely in France. And so Bijot had come back to face his death.
2: Bombiste, place the condemned prisoner on the rack.
3: Yes, master.
0: Of all of us in the compound that morning, the man who was to die seemed the least afraid and the least concerned of any. Though the hideous black hood covered his face and head to the shoulders, no hood nor prison clothes could hide the almost jaunty swagger of his walk. That swagger spoke a reproof to the justice of the prison court, sneered at the blood-stained evil soul of Deneau, and gave courage and hope to us who knelt on the ground.
2: I am ready to proceed, Monsieur le Commandant. Is it your order that this prisoner be executed?
1: It is. Proceed, Monsieur Deneau.
2: Bombiste, raise the knife. I think to the very top.
3: To the top, master.
0: The eyes of all of us, officials and convicts alike, followed the heavy blade moving slowly up the guides. Fascinated, some of us snarled or cursed. Some of us trembled. But only Monsieur Deneau smiled to himself. So intent was my gaze that I hardly noticed the native who pushed past me carrying a leaf-wrapped bundle and walked up to the commandant.
1: Here, what is this? What are you doing here?
4: We bring him one fella head. Allah semi you give him one piece calico.
1: We've had no escape here. Long time fella here no chop-chop bush.
4: Allah semi bring him one fella head. You look.
0: Monsieur Deneau, holding the release cord of the guillotine in his hand, smiling still, had not noticed. The native fumbled with his package and suddenly, out rolled a human head. One that was impossible to mistake.
5: You! But this is the head of the convict, Bijot.
0: Then who in the name of heaven was the prisoner on the rack?
5: Monsieur Deneau, stop! No, stop! Monsieur, that was not Bijot. Here is his head. Look!
6: Not Bijot?
5: Who is it you have killed? Pull off the hood and see.
6: No. No, I'm afraid.
5: Monsieur Deneau, remove that hood.
0: And then, suddenly, I knew. It was not necessary for me to see who Monsieur Deneau had executed. Little Zélie had taken the place of Bijot on the guillotine, and now had joined him in death.
7: Escape is produced and directed by William N. Robeson. Tonight we have presented The Red Mark by John Russell, freely adapted for radio by Les Crutchfield and Manny Grotnick. Featured in the cast were Bill Conrad as Dumais, Harry Bartell as Bijot, Will Gere as Monsieur Deneau, Barbara Whiting as Zellie, Junius Matthews as Bombiste, and Paul Frees as the Commandant. Special music was arranged and conducted by Del Castillo. Next week, we escape with one of the most famous stories of the First World War, Robert Buckner's classic and unforgettable tale, The Man Who Won the War. Goodbye then until this same time next week when once again we offer you Escape. Bing Crosby's got a wonderful lineup of guests on his CBS show this Wednesday. Tomorrow night on most of these same CBS stations, it'll be the Firehouse Five plus two plus three Andrews sisters plus Derbingle himself. Be listening, won't you? Now stay tuned for the latest adventures of Philip Marlowe, which follow immediately over most of these same stations. This is CBS, the Columbia Broadcasting System.
8: Nice lineup. You had Escape and then Philip Marlowe.
9: Right.
8: It was a good hour of listening there on the CBS radio network. Hope you enjoyed the red mark on Escape from February 21st, 1950, starring William Conrad, along with Harry Bartell, also in that cast, Paul Frees. And he was always cold, you know, around him. You know what I mean? You get it?
9: There we go.
8: Paul Frees.
9: Freeze? Yeah. What? Cold?
8: Anyway, time for this month in music history.
9: All right, so we're going back to 1975.
8: This Captain and Tennille?
9: It is. You always say Captain and Tennille. It never is. This time it is.
8: Love will keep us together.
9: That's right.
8: Captain and Tennille.
9: That's right. So this song was originally written by Neil Sedaka, but it launched Captain Tennille to the top of the charts. 1975, they earned a Grammy nomination for the Song of the Year.
8: Remember watching their show, the Captain and Tennille show?
9: I sure do.
8: That was a great show. I liked it. Did you like it?
9: Not as much as like Sonny and Cher and Donnie and Marie.
8: Yeah, but it was really good, though.
9: But it was good.
8: They had great guest stars, and they would sing, and you know, and I think they were married in real life, right? Captain and Tennille?
9: The captain, I think so.
8: I think they were. He used to wear like
9: the captain's hat.
8: The white hat. And
9: hat.
8: He would be playing the piano and she's singing. Yeah. I liked it.
9: I like that kind of show. That was kind of variety.
8: You don't see anything like that on TV anymore. There's nothing like that on television anymore.
9: No, there isn't. Well, you know? There you go. That's a great idea.
8: There we go.
9: You can find somebody like the captain and
8: Tennille. Lisa, you're a genius. You're an absolute genius.
9: Unless you're asking about ringworm, and then I don't know what you're talking about.
8: It's a digestive, syndrome.
9: I made that up.
8: Yeah, you believed it when you said it. You said it with conviction.
9: Sometimes you have to just go with it.
8: You were like, you know, yeah, it's a digestive disorder. I was like, honestly, okay.
9: I know why I said that. I was thinking of tapeworm, not ringworm.
8: Oh, okay.
9: I think my dog had ringworm. That's a real thing for dogs.
8: Really?
9: But tapeworm is different.
8: Yeah.
9: I got it now. I'm clear.
8: It's like the Three Stooges. I have a tapeworm. You got burnt toast and a rotten egg? Why? Well, because I got a tapeworm and it's good enough for it. Yeah? Remember that?
9: Mm-hmm.
8: Three Stooges. Come on, Lisa.
9: I did watch the Three Stooges.
8: The Three Stooges.
9: But it's been a really long time.
8: Yeah, Stooges are the best. Nothing better than the Three Stooges. All right, more of Hollywood 360 after this short break.
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8: Well, you know what, Lisa? There was a lot of Westerns on radio during the Golden Age. Not all of them were for adults. You know, there's a lot of kids shows that were adult, Western shows. But the one we're going to listen to in our next hour definitely was for adults, called Fort Laramie. And it starred Raymond Burr, who, of course, played Ironside and also Perry Mason and a lot of other things on television and in the movies. So that's coming your way in our next hour. Plus, we'll play Quote This.
9: 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And I've got some very famous movie quotes, and your job is to tell me what movie it is from.
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16: NBC News Radio, I'm Scott Carr. The first wrongful death lawsuits being filed in connection with Sunday's deadly Amazon jet crash at Miami International. Attorneys with Morgan & Morgan filed the complaint on behalf of the widow of 53-year-old Yoel Naranjo, one of the 5 cleaning crew workers killed in the runway overrun. The lawsuit accuses Amazon and operator 21 Air of severe negligence, pilot error, and utilizing a 32-year-old aircraft. 5 people were killed in the crash. President Trump said today he does not expect gas prices to come back down before November's midterm elections, telling reporters today oil prices will tumble and he expects gas will be below $2 a gallon right after the midterms. Trump also said he expects the war with Iran to be over right after the elections. With control of the House and Senate up for grabs in November's elections, the first ever midterm Republican National Committee convention is now underway in Dallas. Republicans are taking aim at Democrats. Congressman Brandon Gill of Texas spoke to the crowd at the American Airlines Center.
17: Every party has their crazies. The difference is that the Democrat Party is nominating theirs for Congress.
16: The convention's been dubbed a Trump-a-palooza, with President Trump speaking both tonight and tomorrow night. iPhone users will soon be able to get their hands on the company's first-ever foldable version. The company's new CEO, John Ternus, unveiled the iPhone Duo during the tech giant's Surprise and Shine event today.
18: A larger display that feels as natural and intuitive as iPad. 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
16: The new phones cost about $2,000. Polls have closed in Rhode Island's primaries held today, voters deciding who moves forward in several races. One being watched is the Democratic primary for governor there. Incumbent Governor Dan McKee is fending off a strong challenge from businesswoman Helena Folks. Scott Carr, NBC News Radio.
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21: 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Metrolink is raising fares for the first time in 13 years, starting October 5th. One-way ticket prices will climb an average of 14%, while the SoCal Day Pass increases from $15 to $19 on weekdays. Agency officials point to raising operation costs and declining ridership as the reason behind the change. San Bernardino County City Councilwoman Treasurer Ortiz's eavesdropping trial is entering its final stretch. Ortiz faces two misdemeanor counts for allegedly recording conversation with the police chief and a police union president without asking for consent, a violation of California's two-party consent law. If convicted, Ortiz could face fines and up to 1 year in jail. A multi-agency operation recently removed illegal encampments from Fairmont Park near downtown Riverside, resulting in 17 arrests. The Riverside Police, Code Enforcement, and Parks targeted illegal camping, outstanding warrants, and trespassing. This is part of an ongoing effort to keep public parks safe and accessible, with more operations planned citywide. UC Riverside scientists have developed a way to identify where the world's biggest earthquakes are most likely to strike. The method tracks where stress is building along major fault lines and recently pinpointed the exact section of a fault in eastern Russia where a massive earthquake later occurred. Researchers say the approach could help improve disaster preparedness across dangerous seismic zones, including parts of California. For NBC News Radio KCAA 1050 AM and Express 106.5 FM, I'm Lillian Vasquez, and you're up to date. KCAA, keeping California alert and aware.
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0: off its season and a star quarterback goes down. Plus, the latest on what's happening in Iran with a tit-for-tat at the Strait of Hormuz. So I'm Kate Delaney, and right at the top, we roll into the rundown here on America Tonight. We go to Dallas, being billed as a midterm convention. It was a packed house, a sea of red, in a conversation that included promises of what's to lie ahead in the next couple of years, depending on what happens with the midterm elections. The president summed it up as he was the lead keynote, as you can imagine.
1: We're going to continue to have, we have the strongest borders now in the history of our country. We've never had anything. We have to have strong borders. We have to continue low taxes. I gave you the biggest tax decrease in the history of our country, and no crime. We want no crime. We don't want crime. We'll have American energy independence, something you know a lot about in Texas, and even we will have energy dominance. We will stand with our heroes and the military, our veterans. We love our veterans and we take care of our veterans. 94%. And our great police and law enforcement. We love our police and law enforcement. And above all, we'll, and I think it's so important because there is a crazy little sick cloud over our country. I really believe it's not going anywhere, but we have to make sure, because we will defeat communism in America and vote for American freedom. We will just vote very simply for American freedom.
0: The big thing is, and in the stunning move, President Trump promised something that we haven't heard in American politics. He said, I can promise you, and here's my promise, if the Republicans win the House of Representatives and the United States Senate, both of them, because of our economic, tremendous economic success, like in history, we've never had anything like this happen before, but because of our tremendous strength and success economically, these are his exact words, I will issue a dividend check to every adult in the United States of America for $5,000. So let me say that again. He promised to give everybody in the United States $5,000, saying very much like a successful company will do, a cash distribution to its shareholders. I'm sure there's going to be more conversation about that. The Attorney General, Todd Blanche, was among those that also took the stage for this inaugural midterm convention. And here's what he said about stomping out evil.
2: To evil men and women in this country, know this. President Trump will hold you accountable. If you traffic children, you will be held accountable. If you sell death in a pill, you will be held accountable. If you choose violence, you will be held accountable. And if you steal from people who work hard and pay taxes, you will be held accountable. Now that is making America safe again.
0: One of the biggest stunning moments of what happened during the evening was Senator John Fetterman, who is, of course, a Democrat representing Pennsylvania. He had an announcement that made the people go crazy on that convention floor.
3: A big room of Republicans in Dallas. Yes, I'm Senator John Fetterman, Pennsylvania. Yes, I'm a Democrat. Why am I here talking to you today? Because, well, I'm a common sense Democrat. I'm always going to stand with America. I'm always going to reject the extremes and socialism and that anti-American way of life. Dave McCormick is the kind of senator that gets the job done, and he's going to fight for Pennsylvania. I'm proud to count him as my friend. Right back over my shoulder, that's the iconic U.S. Steel Mill. And that's exactly the kind of thing that will work together and will work with President Trump to fight and defend the steel way of life right here in the Steel Valley. I have this opportunity to introduce this great American, a great senator. And yes, he is in a different party, but I'm proud to count him as my great friend. So for everybody in Dallas, I'm here to introduce Dave McCormick.
0: Yeah, how about that? So he is friends with Dave McCormick. It's the fact that he's a Democrat, and it fuels the idea that maybe he's going to switch parties. But you heard what his words were there, and people went crazy for Fetterman as that was just beamed across, because it was a recorded thing that he had done. It was just beamed across the floor. We'll have more on what happened there in Dallas, but I think the big takeaway is talking about the midterms and if it is a clear across the board Republican win that everybody in the United States would receive $5,000. Meanwhile, oil prices shot past 100 a barrel on Wednesday as the fighting between the U.S. and Iran escalated, threatening to increase costs for consumers and, of course, businesses worldwide. We'll talk more about that in odds and ends coming up in our next segment. But it was the kickoff, of course, of the NFL season, and Seattle won the Super Bowl last year. They beat the Patriots, and it was a rematch, so to speak, to kick things off. And in the end, a shocking turn of events, Seattle beat the Patriots 13-10. But in the meantime, Seattle early in the game lost their quarterback. Take a listen.
4: Back to the opening drive. This is the fifth play of the Seahawks season. Sam Darnold is scrambling. Draymond Jones sacks him. Doesn't look like anything when you look at the hips of the lower leg. He kind of limped off a little bit.
0: He limped off. So it is some kind of a hip injury. He never came back. That was after five plays. Thanks to NBC for that clip. But the Seahawks had like 100 yards worth of penalties. Somehow, though, like I said, they beat New England. Part of that is because they picked off the defense, picked off Drake May three times in the second half. And that, of course, ended up going toward the points on the board. And that made the very, very big difference. So if you were watching this game, and it wasn't an exciting game, you were watching this game and decided, I'm going to tune into something else. I'm going to watch season two of The Gentlemen. And you moved on, or I'm going to watch more of what's happening at the tail end of what they're talking about in Dallas. You would have missed the big switch, and maybe it affected your football pool or your fantasy team. Who knows? But we are off and running anyway in the NFL. I cannot believe we're back to another season. It does mean to me that fall is close. Kids are back in school. All of us, of course, understand all of that. Canada and retaliatory tariffs, more of the avalanche that's creating in the war of words, including, speaking of football, the Buffalo Bills say their neighbors to the north, during all their home games, they're going to play Canada's national anthem along with the U.S. anthem, of course, but they're going to play O Canada for every single home game. You can imagine the court of public opinion in Buffalo and what those sports talk shows were like during the day. Meet you for odds and ends.
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0: The president, on his way to Dallas, did pause to speak to reporters for a moment where they asked about the latest on Iran, and he says this whole thing is going to be over pretty soon. Listen to what he said.
1: So I think the war is going to end immediately after the election.
2: Why?
1: I think the war will end immediately after the election.
2: Because?
1: Because they can't hold out any longer. They're desperate to try and affect the election so that we can get a nice, weak group of people in there and leave them alone and let them have their nuclear weapon. All they want is a nuclear weapon. And if they had a nuclear weapon, the whole world is in deep trouble.
0: And that's where we start odds and ends. And then he took that further Wednesday at the midterm convention, the Republican midterm convention, the first of its kind. The president suggested that the U.S. might strike Iran's Pickaxe Mountain. And what is that? It's a site for nuclear centrifuge assembly. And what is that? That means nukes, baby. That's what that's all about. So he says that mountain is not a nice place. He said we might have to give them a shot there too, because somebody said there was a little movement at the site. So he spelled that out and said, I would advise Iran not to get cute because we're going to have to hit them very hard. We have no choice. He also floated naming the Strait of Hormuz after himself after claiming that oil prices would come down as soon as we win the war with Iran, which you heard there saying that that's going to happen after the elections. And he said, we control the Hormuz Strait. I think we should call the Hormuz Strait. We should call it Trump. I should get something out of it. The Trump Strait. And of course, the audience cheered. Some of that was obviously tongue in cheek. But where are we when it comes to delegations and negotiations? Well, there is no negotiations at this point. I keep getting emails asking me about that and to try to come up with a prediction. And as hard as I shake the magic eight ball, and as many people that I do over the years have grown friendships with at the Pentagon, there is no direct answer to this. Because most of the people that that I know, who had knowledge of going into this, really believed, and I think the president himself thought this, that this was not going to be a seven-month thing already, that it would have wrapped up way, way, way, way before this. But I guess the tenacity and the ridiculousness of whoever's in charge, because that's the key, it is crazy. Because of what they have happening in Iran, there isn't that kind of negotiation. There is the proxies, there is mediation between different countries, and then it seems like maybe something's going to happen, and then it goes off the rails and different things are said. So there was the attack on the tankers, and then there was Iran just the other day saying that they had captured one of our very important pieces of technology, an underwater drone, which was defunct. And these are the kinds of things I think that we're going to continue to hear and talk about when it comes to Iran, at least in the foreseeable future, in the next couple of weeks. You know, we're going to get closer to that election because here we are in September, and it does feel like time flies to me. So it's going to fly and get us closer and closer, I believe, closer and closer to that. All right. In the world of flightmares, we got a big one for you. Yes. Well, two things. One is just a fumbly-dumbly thing, and one was serious if you were in the UK. The airlines scrambled to dig out from massive tech problems that canceled over 1,700 flights in the UK. The head of Britain's air traffic control system has to go to a meeting with the country's transport minister because they're trying to dig out from this backlog that was triggered by tech problems that forced all those flights down. So many people were traveling flying, and they were stuck in London. And they're expected, you know, they continued. They started Tuesday, and they continued throughout the entire day on Wednesday. So, of course, what do you have? You have the mad scramble of trying to rebook stranded passengers and then try to reposition aircraft that left at the wrong airports by cancellations. So it was one of the worst nightmares they've seen in a very, very long time. In fact, like everybody does communicating on X, it seems, Heathrow, which is Europe's largest airport, urged passengers to check their flight status before traveling to the airport and to only travel if your flight was confirmed to be operating. Oh, I've been there. And not in Heathrow. And they just released a statement saying, "We apologize to those affected and have extra colleagues across our terminals to support passengers." Do you like that little fake accent? "While we work with NATS and airline partners to restore normal operations as quickly as possible." But seriously, it was a mess. It was a mess. And, for example, Ryanair, they had more than 65,000 of its passengers disrupted because they canceled like 50 flights. And so for when you move from A to B, you get it. And you have to see what happens. And then you've got people that are just trying to get out and they'll have to overpay. Yada, yada. We understand it. All right, here's the gaffe. And this flightmare was in the U.S. The military accidentally triggered Air Force One's slide ahead of the president's Dallas trip. I saw a photograph of it out at the Joint Base Andrews. And I was thinking, and somebody had just sent me something, and I thought, wonder if there is that like testing? Why would they test that before that? And the inflatable slide deployed on the Qatari-gifted Air Force One on Wednesday afternoon before he was getting ready to board it to head to the midterm convention in Dallas. And so he had to wait. That's how he ended up talking more to reporters. He had to wait about 20 minutes inside Marine One on the tarmac and then eventually make his way over. So, that's what happened. I mean, was it being checked for security? Slides aren't typically deployed before departure because it's so time consuming. So I'm going to say that was an oops moment. All right, you want to hear something good?
3: Tell me something good.
0: Yeah, this is really good and really interesting. So the Girl Scouts sell cookies. We know that. Thin Mints. Are you a fan of Thin Mints? Of course you are, right? So the Girl Scouts now are going to have Patch Pals. That's starting in January of 2027. What is Patch Pals? First ever cookies for dogs. Guinness loves it. And what is it going to be like? Well, I mean, what is it going to taste like? Soft-baked blueberry muffin-flavored dog treats. So it's going to look like the classic Girl Scout patches. They come in four patch designs, and the patches that Girl Scouts wear are community, exploration, play, and then another experience. So the whole idea is, I think it's so brilliant, right? I want to see how much of this they sell, though. The cookies were made with the dog care company Bark, and they're going to be exclusively online starting on January 12th. That is, excuse me, cookie season. So that's that allergy thing with Mahalo, with Guinness, rather. So you can get them then. You're not going to find them at the booth, but you can order them directly from the website or some of the online retailers. I love, love, love, love, love this idea. I wonder how big it's going to be. They're also going to do this thing called Girl Scout Sparkables, and it's the first, speaking of sneezing, allergy-friendly cookie made with oatmeal and chocolate chips and rainbow sprinkles, and it's going to be baked in a place where it's free from the 9 major allergens. So I love it. And I'm excited about the the dog cookies. I'm going to have Guinness try them, and I'll tell you whether he likes them or not. And then we'll keep an eye on how well the Girl Scouts do. Jumping into another enterprise, which is the very lucrative pet market, especially dogs. The dog market could not be bigger. We've been talking so much about Hawaii with Lowell, floods and problems that have happened across the U.S., right? Do you know that in Los Angeles, there is so much worry over this extreme heat and humidity? Massive concerns about that because you got to set up the cooling centers. People aren't used to it, even though they warn people, you know how that is. So they set up extra cooling systems, but it feels like you're melting when you walk out the door in Southern California. I feel you. That's rough. We're headed to the mailbag next.
4: 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Since most chronic diseases have inflammation, our optimized curcumin seems to be a perfect addition to any nutritional program. It makes sense to me that preventing or reducing inflammation is a key component to our overall health. The Mayo Clinic found that curcumin can decrease swelling and inflammation, has antioxidant properties, and research suggests that curcumin can prevent cancer, or at least slow the spread of cancer, and in many instances make chemotherapy more effective. It protects our healthy cells even from radiation. 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
1: Let's dig in the mailbag.
2: Thanks to all of you. We don't have to dig very far. Let's jump on it right away. So our leadoff person is John, listening to us, KCAA Radio, 1050 AM, 106 point, this is the key thing, 106.5 FM in Loma Linda, California. I love their tagline, the station that leaves no listener behind. John says, Kate, I know you're a tech person like I am. Well, sort of. He says, what do you think of this foldable phone that Apple is releasing? Do you think that people are going to like it and it's going to be a big hit for them or not? Because in a way, I think it's kind of risky. It's almost $2,000, but it is foldable. Well, see, there you go. The latest iPhone, being this foldable model, is taking a shot at something different, and it's called Duo. I've actually read a bunch about that. So you're right, I like to read about tech and I keep up with it. I don't love all technology, but this is their latest iteration, their latest generation, I guess is a better way to say it. And remember, they have a new CEO. So they've been developing this. You got the Apple Watch and the AirPods and the iPhone, and now you got this foldable phone, the Duo. And I guess it's 80% larger than the iPhone 18 Pro. And then some people like to use like a pencil on the phone. So you could only do that with an iPad. I think this is the idea of it. They were thinking, okay, well, how can we capture the people who need more than what the iPhone can give you? They need the other things that the other things that they're not getting. And that's the idea, is you got this niche deal, and it's a niche thing. They have to know, they're not stupid. They know it's a niche deal. That's the category that it's in. They're not expecting that it's going to blow away all the other iPhones, and it's not cheap. I mean, it's the most expensive one. It is almost $2,000. So I don't know. I would love to see it, though, because I'm curious. I've seen what it looks like, but the whole fold-up thing is, it's pretty interesting to me. All right, then let's go to Billy, who is listening to us on 1490 AM KMET in Palm Springs, California. Yeah, so 1490 AM and 98.1 FM. And they're because I love this whole idea of how do you name a radio station? Smart Talk, they call it Smart Talk. And Billy says, Kate, I am obviously, like you, I'm hung up in a lot of fantasy things with the fantasy drafts, which I went through, and what's happening this year with the NFL. I'm a big Rams fan, but I don't want to talk about that. I wanted to just briefly mention, because I stayed up bleary-eyed watching the Shelton Alcaraz match, and I was wondering what you think, or what you thought of, of what you thought of it. What I thought of it. I love that. I love wide open questions. What do I think of it? I thought it was wild. I mean, this is our Open. So even if you hate tennis, don't know tennis, could care less about tennis, it is a jewel for the U.S. because it shows off our largest city, yada yada, all that stuff. And we're talking about a late, late night. So this didn't finish till 3:30 in the morning. And Ben Shelton, American, beating the King of Spain. I mean, the people love Carlos Alcaraz. They're both in their early 20s. It was a 5-set thriller. What's not to love about that? And here's the key. What's not to love about the idea that we're actually going to have an American man who's going to represent the U.S. in the finals? Who they play, how it plays out, I don't know. Because you've got Francis Tiafoe, an American, playing Ben Shelton. They play on Friday for the trip to the finals. So we know there's going to be an American man in the final. We just don't know, who that's going to be. It's funny, I used to go to the Opens a lot, especially when I was at WFAN, which is in New York, and also with NBC. And you know who's always there? Donald Trump. Before he was president, he was always there. He liked sports, and he would always come and be in different boxes and stuff. You'd always see him, and sometimes Melania would go with him, or he'd, you know, be there with different people in different boxes, like I said. But pretty interesting. Pretty interesting that we're gonna have an American male there. All right, back to politics. Kevin, listening to us, WGCH 1490 AM, and that, of course, is in Greenwich, Connecticut. Yes, and he says, Kate, I can't believe Fetterman, the whole Fetterman thing, and the fact that I don't know why he just doesn't switch parties and become a Republican, because he is constantly a thorn in the side of Democrats with the factions that he takes. And now here he is, this inaugural midterm convention in Dallas, and he's splayed all over the place talking about and introducing of his friend, as he says, and leans into the idea of not liking socialism, or kind of taking a swing at what Republicans would say with how some of the Democrats are. Bottom line is, do you think he'll switch parties? I think he should switch parties. He should switch parties. By the way, it wouldn't be fair if I didn't say this. AM 1490 WGCH, longtime affiliate, totally appreciate being on there. The voice of Fairfield and Westchester counties. That's their one of their tag lines. He says he's not. Since he's not, that's not at all what he's going to do. That it's why he's more, his whole thing is why isn't it about the American people? Why isn't it about the things that we need to do? And why does it have to be all the you versus me versus us versus, you know, that whole thing? But more and more, he is absolutely not going along with what a lot of the Democratic, talk is, I guess, is the way to put that. And you should be able to be independent and have your own opinions and whatnot, even if whatever party you're in. But he did praise his fellow senator from his home state. That was the whole thing when he did that. And his Republican colleague, Senator Dave McCormick, it was a surprise video appearance at the midterm convention. And it was like a little over a minute. And he made it clear that he's still a Democrat, but he took aim at, like I said, social.

0: A lot of Democrats. Let's face it, he's going to do that. All right, Bill is listening to us. Chippewa Falls, Wisconsin, AM 680, 103.1 FM. And he says, hey, Kate, I am looking at right now the price of gasoline, and I gotta tell you, it is, I have a small business, and we got a bunch of trucks, and we have some distances that we have to go to deliver to clients, and we are definitely feeling it to the tune of, you know, maybe 4,000 more that's coming out every month, bleeding out of the biz. We were doing pretty good before that. So I, for one, am anxious to see the war wrap up. And if the president is right, and then this, and then the price of gasoline goes back down, that would be a lot better and a better way to finish up the year. What's the probability that we're out of this by the end of the year? It's like what I said. I mean, trying to guess. The president himself said, "No, after the election, you know, after the election, we're out. We'll be done. We're out of this." And they just will not go away. Iran is not stopping. They're not stopping. They're coming up with ways to fight back, but they're getting destroyed. They are. And if it's after the election, that's November. So it is toward the end of the year. And let's hope it doesn't. Oh, it'd be disastrous. It would be disastrous if we swung into another year in this, with this hangover of Iran. It would, and then headed into what would be February, a year. Oh, no. I don't think so. But then you say to yourself, okay, so tell me how this ends. Predict it. How does it end? What, you just completely annihilate Iran? What does it mean? Taking apart their navy, sinking ships, already that kind of stuff is happening, controlling Hormuz, strangle them economically. The operation to do that is significant, and to have other people join in, other countries be a part of that, is very huge. And this is something that used to happen before, is cut them off economically, right? And that'll make a huge difference. All right, coming up on the flip side, a conversation with Laura Monfred and the pre-market bell. Where are we with oil, and what does the market look like before everything swings open? We're going to tell you. I'm Kate Delaney here on America Tonight.
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0: timing for this conversation. 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
1: Hi, thank you for having me.
0: So what are some of the strategies parents listening can use to save on school supplies and really shopping during the back-to-school rush?
1: Yeah, there are a few things I would say. One is start by auditing your inventory you have at home. You probably have leftover notebooks, pens, pencils from the previous school year that you just forget about. And then from there, create a list of necessities. You don't want to be tempted when you get to the store that you start making all these impulse purchases. The other thing I'd say is once you get to the store, make sure you're using a credit card that rewards you for where you're spending. So choose a card that aligns to your spending needs. 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And right now, new cardholders earn 6% cash back in that category of choice for the first year. So cash rewards are a great way to redeem them for statement credit or transfer the dollars into your savings or checking account, and you can offset costs throughout the year. The last thing I'd say is look at for discounts. 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You can also sign up for verification sites like Unidays or StudentBeans to unlock more savings. And don't be afraid to explore secondhand or refurbished options. Not every item needs to be brand new to get great quality. And there are a lot of verified refurbishment programs out there that offer course materials, tech, apparel at a fraction of retail prices.
0: Oh, that's all great. And this is something my mother did with me, and I love this. How can parents start teaching kids healthy budgeting practices early on?
1: Yeah, I think it's important to start doing it at an early age. So introducing spending discipline helps them start to differentiate between what's my needs versus like wants, and having them start to think about those trade-offs when they want to buy something, even giving them control over some of their own spending money starts to help lay that foundation. We like to talk about turning everyday routines into what we call financial micro lessons. So take a routine activity like grocery shopping and make it a learning moment. You can give your kid a budget, pick out the family snacks, and now they have to compare the unit prices, evaluate should I buy the store brand or the name brand. And those are great moments to also help them think about physical cash versus digital payments, helping them understand that if it's a credit card, a debit card, or an online purchase, those are all still tied to real hard-earned money and making them understand that concept. And I'd say for young kids, you can introduce a very simple version of the 50-30-20 rule, which is here's 50% of your money to spend now, 30% to save for later, and 20% to share or give. They can take their allowance, put it in jars or envelopes, and get them in the habit of budgeting and feeling like a real hands-on habit rather than some abstract idea. And that's something they'll carry with them later in life.
0: Yeah. And I think really this is exactly what you said. How can teens and young adults learn to balance social spending with sticking to a realistic budget? You gave us great examples of that. Would you throw in anything else?
1: I would say use that framework. You know, take the 50-30-20 rule. Now that 30% becomes your fun budget, and set a budget for yourself. Think about what are your social non-negotiables? Do you want to go to your friend's birthday party or that concert? You got to think about it now in terms of your budget. I'd also say think about loud budgeting. And that's encouraging teens to be upfront with their friends about what they can and can't afford rather than just trying to overspend and keep up. It's okay to suggest a cheaper hangout spot. It's okay to skip a costly outing. You're often going to get more understanding even from teens than you would expect.
0: Yeah, that's a great one right there. How can parents help kids start building credit responsibly?
1: Starting early and helping them understand the fundamentals of credit is so important. So pay your bill in full and on time every month. Keep your balance below the credit limit and treat a credit card just like you would a debit card. You only spend what you have in the bank. The other thing you can do as a parent is add your teen to your existing card account as an authorized user. So it's a good way to jumpstart their credit score. They start to establish a credit history before they apply for their own credit card. And then when it comes time for them to apply for their own credit card, be there to help them make that right selection. Find one that fits their actual spending needs. Maybe it's not one with a lot of expensive perks tied to it. It's just a card that rewards them on gas, dining, groceries. That's probably a better fit than a premium travel card with a high annual fee. So being part of that process becomes important as a parent to help guide your teen.
0: And then this one I think is so big too. How can families start building a financial safety net for unexpected expenses?
1: Yeah, I like to say start small. Set an achievable milestone. Do not set yourself up for some big number that feels overwhelming and then you avoid it. So just like you prepare for bad weather, you got to prepare for financial surprises, car repairs, home repairs, medical bills. And so a great rule of thumb is to create a cushion of 3 to 6 months worth of living expenses. And one way to do that, just set up automatic savings tool. You can do that with your kids or teens to help them set up automated transfers from checking directly into a dedicated savings or emergency fund. It could be $5 or $10. Just get in that habit. It could be small, but it starts to add up. At Bank of America, we have the Keep the Change program as an example, which automatically rounds up your debit card purchases to the nearest dollar and transfers that change from your checking to savings. So just get in that habit of getting those savings going. And then I love this one, find the hidden money. Always look at your monthly subscriptions, memberships, streaming platforms. I'm guilty of this. You sign up and you never use them. Mm. Cancel the ones you're not using. That's money that goes directly now into your savings or emergency fund. And you haven't sacrificed anything because you weren't using it anyway. So it's a simple way to get yourself started.
0: Yeah, me too on signing up for what I forget about. Absolutely. That's a great, great tip. And so where do we go to learn more?
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0: Thank you so much for joining us, Laura Monfred. Great stuff from Bank of America. Appreciate it.
1: Thank you. Bye-bye.
2: Yeah, there are some really good nuggets there, especially signing up for things and thinking, oh, yeah, this is perfect, and not realizing the big trick, we all know this, is when suddenly you're enrolled and every month it rolls over, oh, the worst, and you're too busy. You're not paying attention, and then more's coming out. So just cancel it. All right, but wait, there's more before we hit the door here. This is so interesting to me. We've talked a lot about the Lindsey Clancy jury, and the jury actually spoke, meaning that there were a couple of interviews on ABC in dissecting what happened with this jury, and a juror in the trial of Lindsey Clancy is sharing a lot of details about what happened inside the jury room that led to the mistrial in this case for the Massachusetts woman facing first-degree murder for the deaths of her three young children. Nick Dargy, and I watched this, it was wild, you can go find it online, one of the three men on the 12-person jury told Aaron Katursky from ABC that there was one holdout juror who prevented a unanimous verdict that didn't show any evidence explaining his vote, that it was so frustrating that there were several times that they would ask, show us the evidence or describe a witness testimony that helped to prove what he was saying, and he couldn't, but he refused to back off of that. So the jury deliberations, eventually it was 11-1 split in favor of not guilty by reason of insanity, but the final juror would not change his position favoring conviction. So because of that, so again, no piece of evidence is what he's saying, no witness testimony, nothing like that, right? That led to the jury being hung. So you remember Clancy pled not guilty to the three murder charges for the deaths of her five-year-old daughter, three-year-old son, infant son, too. But how did that happen where after 5 weeks of testimony and then it ends in a mistrial? So this whole thing will be tried all over again. I mean, all over again. It's just sick and sad all the way around what happened there. Just awful. And it's really sparked a lot of debate. No question about that. All right, quickly, I want to squeeze this in the pre-market bell. So oil is inching closer toward 100, $96.14 a barrel right now. Dow futures up slightly, 0.35%. S&P futures up slightly too, 0.18%. And NASDAQ futures right kind of hanging in there, just 0.02% down. So it's kind of wonking back and forth there. Not a big change. With the big, I think, wait is for the inflation report, the wholesale inflation report. That's a big deal. And there's kind of a big tension moment on the floor, if you will, of the stock exchange. That's what it's like, just waiting to see what is going to happen there. Hey, a big reminder, if you miss anything in the show, you can go to Kate Delaney Radio with Extra Sauce.
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2: 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Thanks to all of you for listening to this hour of the show and the Minnesota 2 for their excellent work on the technicals, Jason and Daniel. 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
9: NBC News Radio, I'm Scott Carr. The first wrongful death lawsuits being filed in connection with Joel Naranjo, one of the 5 cleaning crew workers killed in the runway overrun. The lawsuit accuses Amazon and operator 21 Air of severe negligence, pilot error, and utilizing a 32-year-old aircraft. 5 people were killed in the crash. President Trump said today he does not expect gas prices to come back down before November's midterm elections, telling reporters today oil prices will tumble and he expects gas will be below $2 a gallon right after the midterms. Trump also said he expects the war with Iran to be over right after the elections. With control of the House and Senate up for grabs in November's elections, the first ever midterm Republican National Committee convention is now underway in Dallas. Republicans are taking aim at Democrats. Congressman Brandon Gill of Texas spoke to the crowd at the American Airlines Center.
10: Every party has their crazies. The difference is that the Democrat Party is nominating theirs for Congress.
9: The convention's been dubbed a Trump-a-palooza, with President Trump speaking both tonight and tomorrow night. iPhone users will soon be able to get their hands on the company's first-ever foldable version. The company's new CEO, John Ternus, unveiled the iPhone Duo during the tech giant's Surprise and Shine event today.
11: A larger display that feels as natural and intuitive as iPad. 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
9: The new phones cost about $2,000. Polls have closed in Rhode Island's primaries held today, voters deciding who moves forward in several races. One being watched is the Democratic primary for governor there. Incumbent Governor Dan McKee is fending off a strong challenge from businesswoman Helena Folks.

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2: 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Metrolink is raising fares for the first time in 13 years, starting October 5th. One-way ticket prices will climb an average of 14%, while the SoCal Day Pass increases from $15 to $19 on weekdays. Agency officials point to raising operation costs and declining ridership as the reason behind the change. San Bernardino County City Councilwoman Treasurer Ortiz's eavesdropping trial is entering its final stretch. Ortiz faces two misdemeanor counts for allegedly recording conversation with the police chief and a police union president without asking for consent, a violation of California's two-party consent law. If convicted, Ortiz could face fines and up to 1 year in jail. A multi-agency operation recently removed illegal encampments from Fairmont Park near downtown Riverside, resulting in 17 arrests. The Riverside Police, Code Enforcement, and Parks targeted illegal camping, outstanding warrants, and trespassing. This is part of an ongoing effort to keep public parks safe and accessible, with more operations planned citywide. UC Riverside scientists have developed a way to identify where the world's biggest earthquakes are most likely to strike. The method tracks where stress is building along major fault lines and recently pinpointed the exact section of a fault in eastern Russia where a massive earthquake later occurred. Researchers say the approach could help improve disaster preparedness across dangerous seismic zones, including parts of California. For NBC News Radio KCAA 1050 AM and Express 106.5 FM, I'm Lillian Vasquez and you're up to date. KCAA, keeping California alert and aware.
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0: NFL season, the Seattle star quarterback goes down with an injury. Sports shorts coming up along with jokes as we go into the Zinger Zone. Boy, do we need to laugh, right? I'm Kate Delaney. First at the top, we swing into America Tonight. Yeah, it is. The rundown, as we like to call it. So swinging into the rundown, we start off in Dallas. It's the first ever Republican midterm convention. And boy, people certainly came out from all over the place, from all over the country, just like a convention. It was held like that. There were speeches for the late afternoon into the early evening. And the highlight was the president's speech. And here's what he had to say.
1: We're going to continue to have, we have the strongest borders now in the history of our country. We've never had anything. We have to have strong borders. We have to continue low taxes. I gave you the biggest tax decrease in the history of our country, and no crime. We want no crime. We don't want crime. We'll have American energy independence, something you know a lot about in Texas, and even we will have energy dominance. We will stand with our heroes and the military, our veterans. We love our veterans and we take care of our veterans. 94%. And our great police and law enforcement. We love our police and law enforcement. And above all, we'll, and I think it's so important because there is a crazy little sick cloud over our country. I really believe it's not going anywhere, but we have to make sure, because we will defeat communism in America and vote for American freedom. We will just vote very simply for American freedom.
0: The president made an extraordinary offer of $5,000 payments to all Americans if the Republicans win the midterms. So it was really an interesting convention, and it was a jam-packed house, no doubt about it. And the idea is every adult would get that check if Republicans retain their House and Senate majorities in those November elections. No details on how the money would, you know, where the money would come from or any of that, just equating it to companies paying shareholders dividends and being able to do that. And that's the promise. He said, I will issue dividend to every adult citizen in the U.S. He said it a couple of different times for $5,000. There were others who spoke, including the Attorney General Todd Blanche. You can imagine his speech focused on evil.
2: To evil men and women in this country, know this. President Trump will hold you accountable. If you traffic children, you will be held accountable. If you sell death in a pill, you will be held accountable. If you choose violence, you will be held accountable. And if you steal from people who work hard and pay taxes, you will be held accountable. Now that is making America safe again.
0: Several Republican senators in competitive races, including Maine Senator Susan Collins and Alaska Senator Dan Sullivan, did skip the convention, trying to kind of showcase their independence, I guess, from their party and the press. But a swing state Democratic senator did make a popular virtual appearance. Senator John Fetterman, a Democrat, recorded a video introducing his Pennsylvania colleague, Republican Senator Dave McCormick.
3: A big room of Republicans in Dallas. Yes, I'm Senator John Fetterman, Pennsylvania. Yes, I'm a Democrat. Why am I here talking to you today? Because, well, I'm a common sense Democrat. I'm always going to stand with America. I'm always going to reject the extremes and socialism and that anti-American way of life. Dave McCormick is the kind of senator that gets the job done, and he's going to fight for Pennsylvania. I'm proud to count him as my friend. Right back over my shoulder, that's the iconic U.S. Steel Mill, and that's exactly the kind of thing that will work together and will work with President Trump to fight and defend the steel way of life right here in the Steel Valley. I have this opportunity to introduce this great American, a great senator. And yes, he's in a different party, but I'm proud to count him as my great friend. So for everybody in Dallas, I'm here to introduce Dave McCormick.
0: Yeah, a lot of people were cheering that and were excited to see Fetterman and wondering, would he switch parties? And he reiterated, and you heard what he said there, that he is a Democrat and that he wasn't. He said this many, many times. He's not changing parties. But it was interesting to see the reaction to him and to the fact that he was in front of a steel mill when he was talking about all of that. All right, we move from the GOP midterm convention, the first of its kind. You wonder, will that continue? Maybe it will. It was inaugural. Global temperatures and record highs have people sweltering in the West. It's really about the humidity, right? As much as we talk about floods, because that seems like that's been on the agenda, Hurricane Lowell, terrible, Hawaii, what happened there, but more than 90 million people from California to Kentucky have these alerts going on. You know what I'm talking about with these dangerously hot conditions. Southern California is experiencing temperatures 20 degrees above average and this really weird, rare humidity. Some of the local weather people call it the most extreme conditions that they can remember. I mean, we're talking about weather people who have been they're in their spots for 2 and 3 decades. The heat index, to give you an idea, 113 degrees in Los Angeles. Wow, I used to live in California. I used to live in Santa Barbara. I know I never had that kind of heat. 102 degrees in San Diego. Whew. 102. Then I was looking at like Palm Springs. We have great listeners on KMET. And you know what it's like to be in really hot temperatures. But again, it's that humidity, that extremeness in India, 116 degrees. That's what it feels like. But it's not just there. Vegas, Phoenix, Tucson, you know, we're talking about all those places are feeling this same thing. Hey, you want the good news? The good news for Californians is by Saturday, the temperatures forecast to drop like, you know, 89 degrees in Burbank. So that'll feel it'll feel like cold. What? It's cold all of a sudden. Do I need a jacket? Same thing if you go to like the middle of the state, Sacramento, you're getting further up north. It'll feel a lot better. But it's, you know, again, it's not limited there. There's other places even on the East Coast. If you kind of pepper along and look like, for example, Memphis, Tennessee, 102 degrees. Louisville shooting up in that same direction. Like I said, the good news is cooler temperatures are coming and we're getting near and very, very close to fall, right? So all this talk of the heat, humidity, that's just going to evaporate. And then we're on to the next, right? We're on to the next. All right, we need a little bit of funny, so we're going to go into the Zinger Zone. That's what I like to call it, coming up next. And then, of course, sports shorts, what happened to Sam Darnold, the quarterback for the Seattle Seahawks, who, by the way, did win their opener against the Patriots. That's coming up around the bend with me, Kate Delaney.
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0: in honor of the Girl Scouts in 2027 actually selling cookies for dogs, I thought it would be fun to center the Zinger Zone. Boy, Guinness is getting a lot of play. To center the Zinger Zone around dog jokes. And boy, there are just a ton of them. There are a ton that you can come up with. You know, it's easy. Boom, boom, punchline. Boom, boom, punchline. As a comedian who worked with me explains. It's not really that easy, but you get what I'm saying. You get my drift anyway. And then we got a little sports shorts for you, too. So let's roll into these jokes. When the dog went to the flea circus, what happened? He stole the show. Yep. What type of dog is constantly aware of time? A watchdog. Why did the officer issue a ticket to the dog who gave birth on the side of the road? Because she was littering. I like this one. What do you call a sleeping Rottweiler? Whatever you want, but do it silently. Why did the man living in Alaska name his dog Frost? Because Frost bites. What do you call a dog that unfortunately has been left outside in the cold for an extended period of time? A chili dog. What kind of dog likes taking a bath every day? A shampoodle. Oh, speaking of that, if you go to my website, katedelaneyradio.com, katedelaneyradio.com, and you subscribe to my newsletter, once a week you get my newsletter. If you go to the newsletter, this week's newsletter is so good. It actually has Guinness getting a bath, and you'll understand that if you go there. It's short. I mean, the newsletter, it has a couple of videos, and so you click on that and you'll get the idea of the dog bath, the shampoodle, although he's not a poodle. Why are dogs bark so loud? They have built-in subwoofers. What do you get when you cross an aggressive dog with a computer? A megabyte. What do dogs get after they graduate from obedience school? They're masters. Mm-hmm. How about this? Why do dogs bury their bones in the ground? Because they can't bury them in trees. Here's a good one for Guinness. Why do dogs run in circles? Because it's really hard to run in squares. Exactly. Oh, that was good. What do you call a dog and a marine biologist? What do they have in common? One wags a tail and the other tags a whale. Yeah, I almost blew that. The delivery was weak, but I was thinking about whales. Why did the two-legged dog come to an abrupt halt? It had two paws. Mm-hmm. How many hairs are in a dog's tail? Think trick. None. They're all on the outside. Exactly. How about this? Why didn't the dog want to play football? Because it was a boxer. Boo! What dog breed loves living in the Big Apple? A New Yorkie. What breed of dog goes after anything that's red? A bulldog. Uh-huh. Why aren't corgi jokes funny? All of them are really short. What happens if you cross a dog with a phone? A golden receiver. Exactly. Why did the dachshund want to sit in the shade? Because it was a hot dog. What is a pug's favorite fall beverage? Pugkin spice latte.
1: Boo!
0: Oh, boo. Boo this. By the way, everybody's just shoving that whole pumpkin latte down our throats. I see so many spots for it. You know what? I don't like it. I just don't like it. I know people like it. I don't dislike pumpkin, but I don't like it there. What do dogs eat for breakfast? Poached eggs. Uh-huh. Why are dogs such good campers? They're used to roughing it. All right, and then I'm going to end on this one. What kind of car does a dog drive? A Ferrari, of course. Nice. Uh-huh. Definitely. Dog approved. All right, so let's talk a little sports quickly. The big thing was the NFL kicked off the season with a rematch of... Exactly, of the Super Bowl. And it was ugly for Seattle in the beginning, especially because here's what happened to Sam Darnold.
2: Back to the opening drive. It's the fifth play of the Seahawks season. Sam Darnold is scrambling. Draymond Jones sacks him. Doesn't look like anything when you look at the hips of the lower leg. He kind of limped off a little bit.
0: Yeah, he kind of limped off, and he never came back. It was a hip injury. And the latest is, we don't know if he's going to be back in or next week or what's going to happen. They took him out immediately. That was it. And then what ended up happening was the Patriots were cruising along, and Drake May had an implosion late in the game. It was just a whole bunch, similar to the Super Bowl. He threw three interceptions in the fourth quarter. And he actually made history. He was the first one to do that since Tua Tagliavoa did it in 2022. But, so they capitalized Seattle, and they ended up winning 13-10. But if you, were watching the game, you thought, oh, this is kind of boring, and then you moved on from it, you'd be stunned, just stunned. So, by the way, Drew Locke had to step in for Sam Darnold. That's just... that's what they had to do. They had to roll in that direction. And it we'll see what happens with that injury, but pretty scary, scary, scary. How about this? Rory McIlroy sees the writing on the wall for LIV, and he says the players are going to start bailing. Well, of course they're going to start bailing because this is it. They're out of money. They're not paying anyone. And, he took a lot of heat from people for staying with the PGA and for being outspoken about LIV with the whole Saudi tie and everything. And so now the league has filed for bankruptcy protection, and their whole roster is just in a state of crazy flux. So LIV has some big names like John Rahm, Sergio Garcia, you get it. And you've got these players that are now kind of stuck of, okay, what are they doing next? And what happens is I think some of them might have an in-between tour that they're going to have to play on and then try to return back to the PGA Tour. And, Brooks Koepka, at the beginning of the year, the PGA accepted him back, but there were some things that he had to do, and monetary was one of them. And then there's so much that they lost by jumping out of the PGA. But, that's the way the cookie crumbles. Rory ended up being right, and good for him, because, like I said, he really, really took a lot of heat for standing up against against that league. All right, let's swing quickly into a little bit of baseball, because I'm only going to throw out a couple of scores. But the Tigers beat your Twins, listening to us on WCCO, 7-2, the final score there. The Giants knocked off the Cardinals. I know we got people listening to us on KLIS. Sorry about that. That happened on the road, just like the Tigers. That was on the road for the Twins. 7-6, that was the final in that game. Phillies knocked off the Astros, picked up their 82nd, 11-7. The Rays beat the Braves 7-2, number 87 for them. That's a big win for Tampa Bay. I know we got a ton of people listening in Tampa. Victor Mesa Jr. had two hits, including a home run. Woohoo! Author's Corner coming up.
1: 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It protects our healthy cells even from radiation. 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

0: they wrote. Vivian McDermott joins us, and she's written a book called The Virus and the VP. So we're really excited to have her on the show, because I was telling her that I've had more people ask me when I was telling them she was coming on about RP and what they can do. And then you just couple that with the virus. Can you imagine? And what a saga, what she went through, for sure, thinking she was going to go blind. So she joins us here on Author's Corner here on America Tonight with me, Kate Delaney. Vivian, thanks so much for coming on.
1: Thanks for having me.
0: Let's talk about your journey. First of all, tell everybody what happened, and then what made you decide, hey, I'm going to write this book.
1: Well, I was actually, the virus in the VIP is the third of my VIP books. So what happened is, when I was 8 years old, my mom passed away. My dad moved my two younger sisters and me to California to live with his parents. And my grandmother taught me to write letters to stay in touch with the friends I'd left behind and my rest of my family. 50 years later, my high school friend said, we should write a book. And I'm like, uh-huh, sure. And then I thought, well, why not, you know? So we gave it a try. We passed the manuscript back and forth via email one winter, and we published The Crohn's List in 2015. The Crohn's List is about two 60-something women who send dating advice and care packages full of homemade goodies to a college girl who is one of their granddaughters. We included the recipes. Anyway, after that, it was about that time I had been diagnosed with RP, retinitis pigmentosa. And I was struggling with that. And so I wrote the first of the VIP books, The Adventures of a VIP, to try and put a humorous twist on it and figure out how to cope with the fact that I had been told I would eventually go blind. You know, that's not something you want to look forward to.
0: Right.
1: So so I did that, and it kind of helped a little bit. And the Adventures of a VIP is just a collection of funny stories, or stories that I made funny, for the most part, about things that had happened to me throughout my life. Because as I looked back, I realized I had had RP since I was probably 16. And the definition of RP is it's a relatively mild degenerative eye disease. It affects about 1 in 2,000 people. And it has four major symptoms. And the first three are real easy to understand. Color blindness, the inability to see in dim light, which, by the way, includes any indoor space. And then tunnel vision, so your peripheral vision goes and you can only see straight ahead. When I first went in and was diagnosed, I had a total of 16 degrees. And most people have 180.
0: Wow.
1: The fourth symptom is the really interesting one, or hard to explain, and I don't really even understand it. But it's called holes in the vision field. And the ophthalmologist who diagnosed me said, think of it as your vision is a digital picture and some of your pixels are missing. And I said, well, so I have Swiss cheese vision. And he said, yeah, but you don't know it, because your brain fills in the details according to the background. So for instance, if you're looking at the sky and everyone else sees an airplane, you don't see it. It's there, but it's in a vision hole, so you don't see it. And so I have absolutely no idea what I'm not seeing. I mean, I know I'm missing details, but I don't know what they are or where they are. So I wrote that, the collection of funny stories, and in the meantime, while I'm, you know, telling everybody I'm going to adjust and this will be fine, I'm searching the internet every single day, and I finally found, after 10 years, a treatment in New Jersey, and I live in Montana, and the treatment involved acupuncture, and I have a severe needle phobia, but I was, you know, desperate, so I decided to go. And, you know, the chances that this was a scam were probably pretty good, but whatever. Anyway, the treatment worked, and I did regain some vision. And so I wrote Hope for VIP about that whole journey and the treatment itself. And I thought, well, I've got this all handled. All I have to do is travel to New Jersey twice a year, get these acupuncture treatments, and I can keep the vision I have left. Isn't that awesome? And then there was a virus, an epidemic. And I'm like, oh, what? Is this fair? Who said this was going to ever be fair? So, of course, there's a whole new set of challenges. And isn't that how life is, really? You go along and you think you have everything handled. It doesn't matter whether you're raising kids or starting a business. You think you have it all handled, and then something else pops up. So I wrote The Virus in the VIP about the something else that popped up.
0: Yeah, and it's interesting you say, you know, in the beginning of the book, you even talk about the fact that you had, just even talking about the virus, and not even realizing you start to hear things pop up, how it's going to affect you. And you talk about the fact of an aunt and an uncle in the same nursing home dying within days of each other. And yes, they were older and they had medical issues and all of that. But then people started to wonder about this whole thing of the coronavirus and how big it is. And then you got to worry about what happens with the medical practitioners. And then you got to worry about, wow, like you said, that's what happens. But life hands you these curveballs. So you talk about, it's so interesting what you talk about in the book, just in dealing with that. When you finally realized how it was going to affect you, what was that anxiety popped up, right? What was that feeling like?
1: Well, it was like a panic attack.
0: Yeah.
1: Because I had gone, I spent 10 years thinking I was going to go blind, and slowly, I could tell, slowly losing more and more vision. Then I find something that I gained back a little vision, and then and stabilized, and I'm like, have this problem handled. And you know, that was a process that right there. So I kind of relaxed and start focusing on the things I can still do. And then this virus happens, and just traveling to New Jersey is a problem because they canceled flights, and then they have, you're supposed to quarantine. By the way, I never did. and then when I got there, I'm staying in a motel for a week for my treatments, and I'm walking back and forth to the clinic, which is about half a mile, and I have to eat out or go to the grocery store. Going to the grocery store was a treat, because everybody had to wear masks, and they only allow a certain number of people in there at a time. And, and then you, instead of going in and buying two things, you have to follow the arrows up and down the aisle and go up every aisle and down every aisle. It took forever. And don't buy anything frozen, because then you have to stand in line to get out.
0: Right.
1: And so, it was just like every little thing. So once I got there and got through all that, then I couldn't get home in one day, because I live in Montana, and from the East Coast to the West Coast with only one flight a day into Montana from anywhere, the connecting flights always arrive too late to get here. So I had to stay in a motel in Seattle. So it's just like, and then my children were all worried because I'm in my 70s. Well, Mom, that New Jersey is a hot spot. You shouldn't go there. Well, if I don't go there, if I don't keep up these treatments, I'm going to lose what ground I've gained.
0: Right.
1: And once ground I've gained.
0: Right.
1: And once it's lost,

0: to take away that everybody has problems. It doesn't matter whether it's a kid who's, you know, not easy to raise, or a parent who's failing and needs extra help, or financial problems, or health problems. It doesn't matter. Everybody has something. And I think that if we can focus on the positive and add a little humor, it just makes it easier to cope. You know, so in other words, laughter is always better than whining. And the second thing I'd like people to take away is that, you know, you should really think about things. It just appalled me how many people just accepted everything they heard about the virus and did what they were told, even when it didn't make sense. So when I got back from New Jersey on one of my trips, I was met at the airport by 4 National Guard people. And they were all really nice young men. And one of them handed me a piece of paper, which I didn't read until I was at the baggage claim. And one of them said, "Have you been around anybody that's had virus symptoms?" And he listed them off. And I said, "No." And the other one took my temperature, you know. And the third one says, reminded me to read the note and do as it said. Okay. I went to the baggage claim and I looked at this note, and it said that if you were arriving in Montana from another state or country on a non-work-related trip, that you had to quarantine. I'm like, what? So if you're on a work-related trip, it's okay, the virus is going to leave you alone, right? Non-work-related trip specifically said that. That's just insane. That doesn't make any sense.
1: Right. Wow. Oh, yeah. And again, just so many interesting stories that you talk about. And by the way, you have so many other books too as well. If you go to Amazon or Barnes & Noble, you can find out more about Vivian McDermott. Just click on all of her books, and some of them are laugh out loud hilarious. You can get them for a song, that's for sure. And thank you so much for coming on.
0: Thank you for having me. I really appreciate it.
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0: Wald is with us. His book is called Gray Feathers, Led by Love of Country. Wait till you hear his story. Daniel, thanks so much for coming on.
1: Thank you, Kate. I'm glad to talk to you.
0: Let's talk about what Gray Feathers is all about. Take us back to the late 60s and where you were.
1: I had the fortunate or unfortunate experience of being assigned to the 3rd Battalion, 12th Infantry in the 4th Infantry Division. And the battalion was stationed in the Pleiku Anke area, which is right at the tri-border area of Vietnam. It's a border of Laos, Cambodia, and Vietnam. It was an area where the infiltration routes of the NVA lined up to Highway 19, which was a main supply route toward Quy Nhon. Many operations were in that area. It was a very difficult area to go through. It was heavy vegetation, heavy jungle area, and a mountainous region.
0: Yeah, so you were there with machetes, just having to every day hack away to where you were going, right?
1: We had to use machetes a number of times, yes.
0: Wow. And you and I talked about this, which, I mean, I want the listeners to really think about this every day when you got up. I mean, obviously, you were in the middle of war. You know, who knew it was going to happen every single day? And in that group, weren't you like second in line because you were the guy that really knew the maps?
1: Well, I always chose to be either number two or number three and have the point person in front of me because it's easier to control. Because going through the mountain, they didn't have GPS back then. It was all through a topographical map. And by using the topographical map, we had to go through around and through hills and stream beds. So it was a very difficult way of traversing the terrain. I was fortunate. I read the map correctly most times. But I did make a few mistakes here and there.
0: And if you made a few mistakes, what did that mean? That meant enemy fire, maybe.
1: Our own fire, actually.
0: Yeah. Whoa.
1: We had to worry about friendly fire and enemy fire when you make a mistake.
0: Yeah, no kidding. How close was this unit? I mean, when you're in the middle of it, you were in the thick of it. What were their guys like? What was that like?
1: You know, people work together in adverse circumstances, and that's what really happened in the war. Because you're always under tense. You always feel the tension. And you can't sleep more than 2 hours at a time because you always want to see what's going on. So you have sleep is not really something you do. You sleep out in the open underneath a poncho or a little what they call a jungle blanket, and you're prepared to get out at a minute's notice. So it's very tense, and those are the problems that you have in your leadership because most days things don't happen. But when it does, it's really a big combat area and a lot of fire that you have to go through when that day comes.
0: Yeah, and that's one of the things you talk about in your book. You show how difficult it can be. You have to make decisions when you're under fire. Even if you're enlisted, whether you're an officer or whatever, it's the pure pressure of being in battle. You got to make the decisions. You got to look at the movements. And you were supporting units like helicopter, gunships, F-4 Phantom pilots, supply transporters. So you also had a big job. You never knew what that was going to be, right?
1: That's right. You did not know from day to day. And, you know, the greatest thing, though, everybody worked together. We worked as a decision body. We worked in trying to improve our lot with the enemy. I mean, it was a cohesive group that I was a part of.
0: Yeah. You know, you talked about it in the very beginning. You were talking about this main supply route that was that the field was Highway 19. And the Highway 19 was, paint that picture for us. I mean, look, you could have mines there, right? You could be ambushed at any moment.
1: Yes, and that's where the French lost all their soldiers at, and from an ambush on Highway 19. Years before we were in Vietnam. Highway 19 is just a paved road, and it's a very small two-lane road going several miles into the country of Vietnam. And Quy Nhon and Pleiku are the main players between those two cities. So we had tanks go down that road. We've had Mostly our convoys go down that road, but I've been ambushed several times while traveling with a convoy on that road.
0: Yeah, wow. Crazy. So, Gray Feathers, tell us about the book. What are the kinds of stories and impactful things that you impart about decision-making that we'll learn by reading your book?
1: Well, part of it is how you react in battle, the kind of tactics and operations that were used, such as blocking forces, having ambush patrols at night. What do the long-range reconnaissance patrol bring to you? What happens when you attack and format, and what kind of things do you do during an attack? What kind of defensive position that you maintain even without cover, because a lot of times you're out in the field and there's no cover around to stop the bullets or stop the shrapnel from coming towards you. So it's a very tense time on each of the battles that I was in. One of the battles I remember is we had a hill where all the enemy were on top of the hill, and they were shooting down at us, which is probably the worst position that we could be in. And we decided in my platoon to go up. It was a heavy cliff that we climbed up to get to the top, but it surprised the enemy, and we were able to capture a number of them before they left. So it was something you always seem to remember, climbing that steep, I don't know, maybe 50 feet. It seemed like a forever when you're climbing something like that. But it did surprise the enemy during that time. And there are other instances where you try to rescue people during the time of contact, and under heavy contact, you try to control the withdrawals and move off the contact site to safety. And that's become very tricky as you go through the contact site.
0: Yeah, and we're speaking to Daniel DeWald. The name of the book is Gray Feathers, Led by Love of Country. Get it on Amazon, Barnes & Noble, wherever great books are sold, as I like to say. So Gray Feathers is significant, the term Gray Feathers, which is why you named the book this. Tell us what Gray Feathers means.
1: Gray Feathers is an Indian term. When Braves first get into the tribe, they are given a gray feather for becoming just a member. And as they progress through their tribes and accomplish things, colored feathers are given to them. So if you look at the chiefs, you'll see a lot of multiple different colors in their headbands. And basically, I felt that'd be a good theme because you watch each other's back. You make sure that everyone's going to survive, and you make sure that you always try to work for the best for the platoon and for your company to make headway into the war and try to work together. And I think that made us lose less people, although every day it was always because bullets know no name. So yeah. You have to really watch.
0: For you, what was it like coming back after all of that every day intense camaraderie, watching each other's back, lack of sleep, making those quick decisions? What was it like when you leave the immersion of that and then come back to the U.S.?
1: You know, in 2 years, that's how long I was away, you come back to a complete change. People over here were not really used to the war. They didn't really sacrifice for the war. It was just people over there by newspaper reports. People were protesting the war. It was just different coming back. It didn't seem like people had respect for the uniform when you came back. But it takes a while for you to get your feet back on the ground and survive in a civilian life.
0: Yeah, I bet. And thank you for your service. What do you hope people take away, Daniel, from reading this book?
1: I want them to understand the sacrifice that people made to be in the war, the loyalty that they gave to the country, and the strength that the men had to make things happen in the war. It was a difficult war because there wasn't any fronts. You were hit from all sides when you were in the war, and it was difficult to achieve winning. And I think that's the hardest part about the Vietnam War. It's hard to win. And then at the end, we couldn't win over the people, and that's who made their government. So we lost the entire reason we were there. So I think that's the hard part about learning about it. But it's by love of country that we served, and we did our best to serve correctly.
0: Yeah, well, this book is a great book, and it really does take you back, absolutely. And it's Gray Feathers, Led by Love of Country, Daniel DeWald. Thanks for coming on.
1: Thank you, Kate. Good talking to you.
0: You too.

0: Papa, why can't we telegraph while riding a horse?
1: Son, there ain't no one to blame but Jeffro. He was riding old Betsy the Stallion, tip-tapping away at his telegraph, when blam! Ran right into the side of the saloon.
0: Well, if Jeffro can't do it, neither should you. Don't text and drive.
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5: NBC News Radio, I'm Scott Carr. The first wrongful death lawsuits being filed in connection with Sunday's deadly Amazon jet crash at Miami International. Attorneys with Morgan & Morgan filed the complaint on behalf of the widow of 53-year-old Yoel Naranjo, one of the 5 cleaning crew workers killed in the runway overrun. The lawsuit accuses Amazon and operator 21 Air of severe negligence, pilot error, and utilizing a 32-year-old aircraft. 5 people were killed in the crash. President Trump said today he does not expect gas prices to come back down before November's midterm elections, telling reporters today oil prices will tumble and he expects gas will be below $2 a gallon right after the midterms. Trump also said he expects the war with Iran to be over right after the elections. With control of the House and Senate up for grabs in November's elections, the first ever midterm Republican National Committee convention is now underway in Dallas. Republicans are taking aim at Democrats. Congressman Brandon Gill of Texas spoke to the crowd at the American Airlines Center.
6: Every party has their crazies. The difference is that the Democrat Party is nominating theirs for Congress.
5: The convention's been dubbed a Trump-a-palooza, with President Trump speaking both tonight and tomorrow night. iPhone users will soon be able to get their hands on the company's first-ever foldable version. The company's new CEO, John Ternus, unveiled the iPhone Duo during the tech giant's Surprise and Shine event today.
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5: The new phones cost about $2,000. Polls have closed in Rhode Island's primaries held today, voters deciding who moves forward in several races. One being watched is the Democratic primary for governor there. Incumbent Governor Dan McKee is fending off a strong challenge from businesswoman Helena Folks. Scott Carr, NBC News Radio.
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9: 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Metrolink is raising fares for the first time in 13 years, starting October 5th. One-way ticket prices will climb an average of 14%, while the SoCal Day Pass increases from $15 to $19 on weekdays. Agency officials point to raising operation costs and declining ridership as the reason behind the change. San Bernardino County City Councilwoman Treasurer Ortiz's eavesdropping trial is entering its final stretch. Ortiz faces 2 misdemeanor counts for allegedly recording conversation with the police chief and a police union president without asking for consent, a violation of California's two-party consent law. If convicted, Ortiz could face fines and up to 1 year in jail. A multi-agency operation recently removed illegal encampments from Fairmont Park near downtown Riverside, resulting in 17 arrests. The Riverside Police, Code Enforcement, and Parks targeted illegal camping, outstanding warrants, and trespassing. This is part of an ongoing effort to keep public parks safe and accessible, with more operations planned citywide. UC Riverside scientists have developed a way to identify where the world's biggest earthquakes are most likely to strike. The method tracks where stress is building along major fault lines, and recently pinpointed the exact section of a fault in eastern Russia where a massive earthquake later occurred. Researchers say the approach could help improve disaster preparedness across dangerous seismic zones, including parts of California. For NBC News Radio KCAA 1050 AM and Express 106.5 FM, I'm Lillian Vasquez, and you're up to date. KCAA, keeping California alert and aware.
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0: never ends with this dude, Trump. I've never seen one person work so much and fix so little. It's exhausting in a way that's difficult to articulate, which is why one of the stories from this past August did resonate with me so much more deeply, and that's the plight of the USS Lincoln.
1: 5,000 U.S. sailors and Marines serving on the USS Lincoln, stepping on dry land for the first time in more than 9 months. The once gleaming aircraft carrier docking in Thailand after 286 days at sea, covered in rust after a record-setting deployment.
0: Look carefully! Do you see? Let's do the before! Let's do the after! Do you see the metaphor? This ship, a symbol of American might, ingenuity, technical know-how, patriotic determination, laid low by prolonged exposure to relentless, corrosive elements, reckless mismanagement. This ship, do you see? It's not the USS Lincoln. It's not. It's just US. It's just, it's us.
2: I said the exact same thing to Malcolm Nance yesterday.
3: Yeah.
2: Hi, good morning.
3: Hi.
2: Good morning.
3: Did you watch that?
2: No, I saw some clips.
3: Okay.
2: That's all I needed from the, yes, the very, very poorly attended midterm Republican something, whatever thing. Okay, so we've had our first illegality of the morning. He offered $5,000 bribes to every American if... Republicans take back or take the House and Senate, which is we will talk to Jill Weinbanks in a bit, but illegal, as you would think it is. It is a bribe and also completely undoable. It needs congressional approval, which you would never get. It would blow up the deficit. It was like it'd be like $1 trillion,
3: over $1 trillion.
2: Okay.
3: Yeah.
2: And also, just for those of you mapping the math, you will get that check right after you get your Doge check and also your tariff refund check that you were promised. Was there anything else that we're still?
3: Well, we lost Fetterman last night.
2: Oh, yes, and Fetterman did a video for the Republicans.
3: Because he couldn't be bothered to show up, as usual.
2: Not for disabled veterans or anything in his district, his constituents. No, of course not. Either Fox News or the Republican. It really was not a convention. Do you see, by the way, they're at the point of just lying to us again about things we can see. There were cameras there.
3: Yeah.
2: There were TV and still cameras, and the whole place was empty except for
3: the upper bowl. Yeah, that was
2: right.
3: And why did they have the sticks with the state's names on it? Because it's it's not a nominating convention.
2: It was as pathetic as you would think it would be.
3: It's just a show.
2: Yes, Beth said attendance update. I've seen larger crowds waiting for a table at Chili's. And is Chili's even that good? I don't know that I've
3: Chili's
2: been.
3: Has gotten better in in the last few years.
2: Okay.
3: Yes.
2: Well, still, she's seen larger crowds waiting for a table at Chili's. Okay, and then, of course, they, Mike Johnson and others just packed to the rafters, like Trump said, too, right? Oh, yeah, let's hear. Oh, yeah, absolutely.
4: It's full. I'm looking around. I think every seat all the way to the rafters is full.
2: Oh, yes.
4: And there's a long line of people still trying to wait to get inside. So this is the place to be. First ever, as you noted, first ever midterm convention for the Republicans.
5: Yeah.
4: I think we're going to put on a good show here.
2: Do you? Well, you know what? We all think a lot of things that don't happen. Mrs. Jennifer Garner, am I? No. Okay.
3: You haven't tried hard enough for that.
2: I really haven't. Meeting her might be a first step. This is just, okay. Oh, and then he also said the Iran war will end right after the midterms.
3: Uh-huh.
2: I mean, I asked you, Chris, and I still don't know. What are the percentage of people that are still this stupid that go, I'm getting a $5,000 check and the Iran war is going to end? Seriously? Is it the whole 30%?
3: Yeah.
2: Okay, so how do they explain the Doge checks and the tariff checks and the
3: They just forget about it.
2: Do they all have head injuries?
3: When he promises it, promises these things, and then they immediately forget about it because when it never happens.
2: Okay. Someone else did some of the work for us, so we don't have to. Carly said, I'm watching a MAGA convention, so you don't have to. The amount of lies they're spewing is incredible. They say California wants free breast implants for illegals.
3: No.
2: Okay. We want to open the border, abolish the police, trans operations for everybody. Everything they say is the opposite of true. They say they're the party of common sense, and the Dems are the party of crazy. Okie dokie.
3: Speaking of crazy, you see Tim Scott?
2: Oh, wow. Did we get that audio? I want to save it for Frangela for tomorrow.
3: Okay, I'll get it for tomorrow.
2: That was some biscuit-making crazy.
3: Yeah. I didn't see that until, like, close to the time where I had to leave, so I didn't get that.
2: Yeah.
3: But I'll get it for tomorrow.
2: A lot of speculation on what is it? Was it like a seizure of some sort?
3: Why was he ripping his heart out of his chest?
2: I don't... Yeah, it was rending of garments and gnashing of teeth and things. That was...
3: I felt, like, concerned for him.
2: Wow. Oh, I'm sorry. I just keep seeing things that are illegal. Federal agents at polling stations. That's for Jill Winebanks. Hey, we have Olivia Troy and Jill Winebanks on the big show today, and Carl Frisch and Dr. Doom.
3: Yep.
2: I mean, you know what, Chris? I am sometimes amazed at the people that agree to come on this show. I mean, have they heard it? It's quite a powerhouse lineup.
3: It's, you know, it's like playing Tetris.
2: Yeah,
3: booking these guests.
2: It is our. And by the way, thank you for all the happy anniversary. Sue in Rockville said happy 22nd anniversary, Steph and Chris, and to all the mooks who've been part of the best political comedy show in America. You were a mere baby yourself at 23. Yes, I must have been 23 when this started. The official bar baby would not arrive until 2007, and she's now a sophomore in college. She brought the baby to the bar when we started the show
3: baby
2: back in the
3: bar.
2: Steve says, happy 22nd anniversary to you and Chris. The partnership you've created is more durable than any marriage, and you don't have to have makeup sex after an argument.
3: Oh, we had separations there for a little while.
2: A little bit. We had some cooling off periods. We had some trial sex. Just one trial separation.
3: Okay, I slept on the couch for 3 years.
2: Daddy went out to get cigarettes and didn't come back for quite some time.
5: Man. Look at you! You have a baby in a bar.
2: It is the longest relationship I've had. I'm missing arguing. That's what I need to put in my personal relationships more. As much as we argue, that's what keeps us healthy and alive. Oh, and Rocky Mountain Mike, I forgot. Sam, because we're just bringing the youngin' here up to date. I forgot. When did this air?
3: I don't know.
2: It's Behind the Fart Jokes, I believe, was the documentary on the Stephanie Miller Show, which did turn 22 years old this week.
3: Uh-huh.
2: Yes, please. Why not? Let's let's do it. And see. And
6: Chihuahua and Tonawanda. She rose from near obscurity to passable fame. Carol Burnett once said she looked 20 years younger.
7: I never said that.
6: From her humble near beginnings Chihuahua and Tonawanda, she rose from near to obscurity to TV shows.
2: What's happening?
3: I don't know.
2: Are we playing it from two places? He's playing it.
3: Okay.
2: All right, let's start again.
3: Okay, here we go.
6: Raised near Cheektowaga and Tonawanda, she rose from near obscurity to passable fame. Carol Burnett once said she looked 20 years younger.
7: I never said that.
6: From her humble beginnings at the Itchy Kitty in Reseda.
8: She was always stealing my tips.
6: To her tragic cable TV shows.
9: I've got a secret.
6: To the heights of AM political talk radio. This is the story of one woman who took a chance and rocked the flatulence-based content industry. Come with us as VHS presents The Stephanie Miller Story, Behind the Fart Jokes. Stephanie Catherine Miller was born in the early 1980s as her parents were attempting to find a shorter route to China. In her early days of being perforated by lawn charts thrown by her older brother, Stephanie learned a valuable lesson about talk radio. Always stick to the point. Through many radio jobs, always controversial, always replaced by Danny Bonaducci, Stephanie honed the skills she would need to climb to the top of the progressive talk radio mountain. Finally, in the early 2000s, veteran radio marketeer Ron Hartenbaum reached out to Stephanie to propose her hosting her own political talk show. We asked the guy who's trying to kill Stephanie for the insurance money about those days.
10: How did you get this number?
6: For Stephanie, from that moment on, the sky and the FCC was the limit. With the help of veteran voice actor Jim Ward and executive producer Chris Lavoy, the Stephanie Miller Show was launched. And just like a SpaceX launch, everything went according to plan. We asked Chris Lavoy for his thoughts about the early years of the show.
11: I thought this was going to be an interview about roller coasters. Didn't my publicist tell you I only do interviews about roller coasters?
6: Stephanie then drew the attention of the world when on Friday the 13th of August, 2010, she revealed to her radio audience that she preferred the company of people who like pineapple on their pizza. The audience was shocked and stunned.
8: Well, we're shocked.
10: Yeah, shocked.
8: And stunned.
10: Yeah, stunned.
6: Still, the radio show survived and reached ever more soaring heights. And the accolades for Stephanie come from all the people she has worked with, including Bob Seska.
12: Hang on a second. I interrupted refrigerator sex for this?
6: John Fugelsang.
13: So I just had never seen a woman with such beauty and talent who was funny and she could sing and dance. What? I thought we were talking about Stephanie Mills. Oh, Stephanie Miller. Oh, I don't really have anything to say about her. I know.
6: And Jody Hamilton.
14: What was it like working for Stephanie for 2 years? Well, that's 25 years I can't get back.
6: From her scandalous relationships with Weird Al Yankovic and Greg Brady, to her tireless efforts to help the National Jew, from her dozens of fans to tens of books sold, Stephanie Miller remains at the forefront of America's political conversation. This has been Behind the Fart Jokes.
2: All right. Thank you, Rocky Mountain Mike's very comprehensive look back. Okay. Speaking of looking back, I just watched the most amazing interview with Hillary Clinton this morning for almost, I don't know, 45 minutes. You can get I Will Die Mad about 2016 shirts at stephaniemiller.com. Hillary was right about everything. I went with the classic Hillary 16, just by way of compare and contrast from the gibberish you saw last night from Trump and Hillary Clinton, one of the smartest humans ever. Okay, thank you, Rocky Mountain Mike, for that, because we are in a dangerous place for the First Amendment this morning. Jimmy Kimmel announces his interview with Texas Democratic Senate candidate James Talarico will not air on ABC, saying Trump's FCC has threatened him, his show, ABC, its affiliates, and local stations over, quote, a simple traditional editorial decisions and guest bookings. Kimmel says the full interview will instead be posted to YouTube. In this, the America we live in right now, that's the best we can do until November.
3: Yeah. He's following what Colbert did.
2: Yeah,
3: when Colbert had Talarico on.
2: Yeah, I mean, they're obviously panicked. Well, I mean, you know, the latest polls have Talarico up, I believe, by 3. Mm-hmm. Troy Jackson up by 3 in Maine. Mm-hmm. So close. They're close. But, they're clearly the $5,000 bribes and the Iran war end the day after the midterms and trying to, you know, obviously they're terrified of our candidates like Talarico because they're so good. He went on, by the way, I don't know how. Do I have the transcript? How long he went on about how ugly Ken Paxton is again? This is the most pathetic, quote unquote, convention I've ever seen. He went on for like 15 minutes.
3: And Paxton spoke last night.
2: He's like, I got to say it again.
3: So they had to see each other backstage.
2: Not good looking. Doesn't dress well. I don't. Yeah, well, I feel like somebody said it this morning on TV that this convention was like only helped Democrats, I think.
3: Well, and also going back to that Talarico thing, I'm going to pay really close attention to see if any Republicans get interviewed on any of these news programs.
2: Right.
3: You know, any of these broadcast news programs like, you know, CBS Evening News or whatever.
2: Yeah.
3: Because if they allow Republicans to be interviewed but don't allow Democrats to be interviewed, that is a blatant violation of the FCC.
2: Right. Well, we'll talk to Jill Weinbanks, Olivia Troy, and more about all of this. It just, and Trump's own nephew fact-checked his stupid 9/11 lies. And I know that was only yesterday's atrocities, but okay. And Mamdani gets high approval rating from New York City voters. We mentioned that yesterday, mm-hmm. but yet more polling showing him.
3: And a vast majority of New Yorkers say that he should be at these 9/11 events.
2: Yes. Okay, 20 minutes after the hour, this portion of the show brought to you by Native Path Hydrate, because that's the impression you've been doing for years now, my eggs coming out.
3: Well,
2: but you know what? All dehydration related and age related. Okay, that was better.
3: Yeah,
2: it's all age-related. 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
2: 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Hey, it's me, Stephanie Miller. The Sexy Liberal Crew is back for one night only, and this one is unmissable. We've got Stephanie Miller's original dream team, John Fugelsang, Hal Sparks, and Frangela for one night of big laughs, blunt truths, and getting ready for change. And we've got special guests joining us too, acclaimed actor Mark Hamill and Glenn Kirshner, the legal mind behind the Justice Matters podcast, both joining us live on stage, and the timing couldn't matter more. We'll be just days out from the midterms, and we need a blue wave like never before. Laugh, recharge, leave ready to bring back sanity. It all goes down Saturday, October 24th at 8 p.m. at the legendary Saban Theater in Beverly Hills. Seats are limited, going fast. Grab standard tickets to be in the room with us, or go VIP for the $200 meet and greet, and stick around after the show to meet me, Steph, and the gang. Snap a photo, say thanks in person. Coming in from out of town, we've got an official show hotel just a short distance from Saban with a special rate for our fans. One show, one night. 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

0: That's what? Stephanie Miller.
1: Hey, little babe, let me light your candle, calls a mama. I'm sure I'll do the night just around.
2: What? If you want to know the playlist, just read Sam's t-shirt every morning.
3: Yeah.
2: And you'll know. Okay. Yeah.
3: He's got a Black Crowes.
2: Black Sabbath.
3: Black Crowes.
2: Crowes.
3: Black Sabbath.
2: I'm sorry. That was an old PTSD something. Black.
3: You don't know the Black Crowes from Black Sabbath?
2: Yes. Of course I do.
3: You worked in classic rock.
2: Oh, shut up. I was a rock jock, everybody. Hi, Seth, homo of hope. Hello.
4: Hello, homos, Lonnie and Sam. Sam, do you think it would be possible to get a car with a bigger trunk? I would really appreciate that.
2: Stop stalking Sam.
5: Also, that depends if Stephanie gives me a raise.
2: Yeah. And this one, insurance. Angling for raise in health insurance. Good luck.
4: I'll put in for that.
2: No one can afford
4: that.
2: Go ahead.
4: That and health insurance. So the reason why all those seats were empty at the Trumpapalooza was because those were all the people who were out doing hookups on Grindr.
3: Ah,
4: otherwise,
3: okay,
4: the seats would have been full.
2: The local manhole was probably full.
4: Exactly. And all the people who believe that Trump will end the Iran war on the day after the midterm elections and get their $5,000 are the same people who believe the Ukraine war already ended on day one of his term.
2: Yep.
4: And that's the sad state of affairs.
2: Yep, absolutely. Yes, thank you. I have so much for Jill Weinbanks this morning. But Jassy says, while 99% of Americans are experiencing higher inflation, higher prices, food recalls and insecurity, lack of health care, unaffordable housing, and so much more, including a $40 trillion debt, Trump actually gave his three female, quote, attendants an illegal bonus of $45,000 on top of their salaries of $150,000. Seriously? And for doing what? I can't even imagine. Yes, I can. I'm like, does it involve like a changing the diaper and the BJ? Sorry?
3: We have a little bit of breaking news.
2: Okay.
3: Grindr sees outage during GOP convention. Dead serious.
2: Because.
3: Just reading that right now.
2: God, such hypocrites. Such hypocrites. Covey, the official accountant of the Stephanie Miller Show, says your $5,000 Trump dividend will be attached to your $2,000 tariff check and will arrive 2 weeks after your Doge check.
3: Okay, good.
2: Just for those of you
3: counting on that money.
2: Suckers, keeping track. Okay, Maggie, I'm with you. She posted, I can't believe at the end of every day I end up hating him more than I did the day before. I did not think that was possible. Chris, when this is all over, where do we go? Who do we see about the hate in our hearts? Will there be a service to...
3: I'd like to see a manager.
2: I would like to see a manager about the hate currently embedded in my heart that was never there before.
3: Yeah. I didn't order that.
2: No. Did not order that. Any of this. 29 minutes after the hour, Carl Frisch next.

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1: Hi son.
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11: All right, I'm gonna let you go now. 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

0: know, see by the fact that they're doing it when the football season is starting. Who does that? My God. And when you look at the numbers, no, that is not the part of the party in which you actually need to motivate. You can see this here. Extremely motivated to vote in the midterm elections. 60% of Democrats are extremely motivated to vote. 59% of that hardcore Trump base, MAGA Republicans, 59% of them, the same as the Dems. The ones who are not motivated to vote are the non-MAGA Republicans, the people who are far less likely to approve of Donald Trump, the people who think that Donald Trump's Republican Party, probably this should be the end of it. That's where the problem is. So no, it is not, in fact, the hardcore Republican base that needs that motivation. It is other folks that this convention, simply put, won't be reaching because they'll probably be watching football like most Americans.
1: Harry Enten, yeah. This Philip says, cameraman zooms out to reveal hundreds of empty seats after immediately after Trump said, claims you don't have any seats that are empty. Okay, yep. So they're just going to lie to us about, again, on top of the other lies they're already telling about the economy, that there are actually people.
2: Lie to us about things we can see.
1: Yeah, exactly. Yeah. Yes.
3: Carl.
1: Okay. Carl, Frisch, let's talk to our fancy Fairfax County school board friend, shall we? CarlFrisch.com. Hi, Carl Frisch. Hi. Good morning.
4: Good morning. And let me just say,
1: you're at Trump Plaza.
4: My campaign message: if you vote for me as your favorite MOOC, and give my people the majority, I promise cafeteria pizza every single day.
1: Yay! Yay! Kermit Flail.
2: That would have gotten my vote in seventh grade.
1: Or now.
2: Yeah.
1: Because who can afford
4: pizza? And I promise
1: that
4: the $5,000 bribe will not be paid in Trump crypto.
1: I do have to say I'm quite tickled at how desperate and sweaty and panicky they're getting. And also,
4: in fairness, there were stairs to the stage.
2: Yeah, true.
1: What was well attended, you might have heard us report, Grindr has seen an outage during the GOP convention. The fact that a queer dating app was collapsing in Dallas at the onset of the Republican convention that was not lost on critics on X. Of course, said Wajahat Ali. The cult is claiming that Grindr does this deliberately to embarrass Trump, which would come as a surprise to Grindr's conservative CEO.
4: Yeah.
1: I'm assuming it's Biden's fault. I don't.
4: I'm sure they will find a way to say that it is, but good grief. There's not, you know, if you were talking to any honest political advisor or senior strategist, they would tell you that everything about yesterday was a mistake politically.
1: Yeah.
4: It's political malpractice to even do it. And it also just underscores what's fundamentally wrong with this president, right? That he needs this to like
1: for
4: function.
1: His ego.
2: Yeah. It's like oxygen to him.
1: Yeah. I mean, and Carl, lying about the economy, which people can go to the gas pump, they go to the grocery store, but footage from the beginning of the Republican midterm convention showed largely empty stands. Did they not anticipate there would be cameras there and reporters? I mean,
4: I think what they never anticipate is breaking outside of Trump's delusion.
2: Yeah.
1: Right.
4: So in Trump's mind, he couldn't possibly have empty seats. He never has empty seats. In fact, I bet his people told him, even though he was looking at empty seats, that they weren't really empty.
1: Yeah. Right. Right, yeah. A video posted by PBS White House correspondent showed many of the upper sections empty. A White House staffer, former Democratic staffer, said the convention should have been held in the high school gym. The arena did not seem to fill out as the day went on, according to other reporters in attendance. I love it's so sad. The Trump convention takes a very literal L after getting underway. Even the Dallas on the podium, the L was missing.
2: Yeah. The second L in Dallas had fallen off.
1: What a sad.
4: There you guys go again, attacking this president. You know, leave it to a bunch of liberals to try and impose on us the bias of the alphabet. The well-known liberal biased alphabet.
1: Carl, I asked Chris, how is this? Is there still 30% that are this stupid that believe, first of all, illegal? Trump delivered a lengthy, muddled midterm convention speech in which he begs his supporters to vote, preposterously claimed he will send $5,000 checks to every adult citizen in the U.S. if Republicans hold on to Congress. You can't do that, as you know, without congressional authorization. Right. It is essentially a bribe that would cost hundreds of billions of dollars, if not more than $1 trillion. Congress would never approve it.
2: And he said it would come from the tariff dividends, but we haven't collected that
1: either.
2: Much. We haven't collected that much in tariffs.
1: And it didn't go to us.
2: Right.
1: It went to, okay.
4: The other thing that's absolutely bonkers about it is him basically saying in the statement, read between the lines, if Democrats take control, I won't even bother trying to do this.
2: Right. Right.
1: This was, just to flash back in November, this was the tariff. A dividend of at least $2,000 a person will be paid to everyone.
2: Still waiting.
4: Actually, I'm getting word right now.
1: Are you?
4: As I'm live on the scene in Dallas.
1: Yeah,
4: so.
1: Yeah, you don't have an earpiece, but you can go ahead.
4: They're saying it's $11 billion now.
1: Oh, it's gone up. Fantastic.
2: Okay.
1: Yeah, hey, listen to this gobbledygook. I can't, because we can't stand to play the sound bites, Carl, but this was him. If Republicans win the House of Representatives in the United States Senate, both of them, because of our economic, tremendous economic success, like in history, we've never had anything like what's happening, but because of our tremendous strength and success economically, I will issue a dividend to every adult citizen in the United States of America for $5,000. He said the word economically, I don't know, 14 times, and the economy still sucks, last I checked.
4: Well, this is proof that he understands economics. He used the word economically.
1: Right. Yes.
2: Oh, yeah.
1: Yes.
4: And many of the usage, for many of the words usage, he did not add an extra syllable. So, look, here's what the experience of the voter who might watch this is. He's telling me that things have never been better.
1: Yeah.
4: Never been better.
1: Yeah.
4: And so for the swath of Americans who voted for Obama and then Trump and then Biden and then Trump, people that are basically focused on, you know, how do they feel about their personal stake in the economy, being told that things have never been better.
1: Yeah.
4: Is like slapping them across the face.
2: Absolutely.
1: Yeah. No, I've been saying it for months, Carl. Their midterm message seems to be F you. I mean, that's basically, you know, and this, by the way, Justin Wolfers, the economist, said Canada's retaliatory tariffs are clever. They're aimed at aluminum, machinery, and daily hitting the Midwest swing space. Mm-hmm. This will be an interesting midterm election cycle. I mean, it is clearer than ever, he does not understand anything about tariffs, about trade, about you name it, right?
4: I will say that there was something interesting about, this is more about ego preservation than anything. And so what was interesting to me was that in basically saying this stage tonight is for candidates in battleground contests and then not have them there, is basically telegraphing what he's going to say after he loses Congress.
2: Right.
4: He's going to say that he lost Congress because these people ran away from me.
1: Yeah.
4: And they wouldn't appear with me. Had they clung tightly to me, I would have pulled them across the finish line.
1: Oh.
4: So he's trying to, it's ego self-preservation. He's trying to telegraph his loss and how he's going to explain it away, that all of these people

0: something, anything, something to do differently.
1: He also suggested that the U.S. would not exist if Kamala Harris had been elected in 2024. I don't feel like anything they're saying, any of them, are addressing the realities Americans are facing. It's just this fear and the fear mongering. It's like, oh well, you know, if Kamala Harris had been, then things would be really bad. I mean, it's so.
0: Well, this, you know, this president is, and his remarks are a bit like what you would have if you had a AI language model built entirely off of YouTube comment threads.
1: Yeah.
0: He's not capable of speaking beyond his sycophants.
1: Yeah. Yeah. Speaking of sycophants, funny you should say that. Question to Ted Cruz. What grade would you give Trump on the economy and prices? Ted Cruz. When Biden was president, oh my God, this is it. This is all they have. When Biden was president, gas prices were over $5 a gallon. I'd give him an A. Fact check, when Biden left office, the national average was about $3.12 per gallon, not $5. And meanwhile, no one on The View pushed back on that, right? They're just able to go, just lie and lie and lie, all of them.
0: Gas was cheap enough when Biden was president that he could fly away for an ice storm.
1: Yeah, yeah. Okay, so let's listen to some other BS, shall we? Some more Mike Johnson, please. Why not?
2: All right,
1: yeah.
2: Here we go.
3: We've gone.
4: We had a limited number of days on the calendar where we could do this. The timing's important because it's close enough to the election to make a difference, but it's also before early voting begins nationwide. So the dates are pretty strategic. I think the first night of NFL tonight, I think, is a streaming service, so there's a paywall. Mm. I know there'll be a lot of eyeballs on the convention and what's happening here. But also, sure. Of course, Rob, you know how it works. The clips that we'll be using from this for the next 55 days will be very valuable to us to draw the contrast between these two sides and to let people know what's really at stake in this midterm.
1: Not as valuable as they'll be to us.
0: Well, you know, in fairness, when he's talking about a lot of eyeballs being on the convention, he's talking about Terry. He's this Republican congressional candidate with 9 eyeballs.
1: Yes. Yes.
0: Yeah.
2: That seems like a really expensive clip generation machine. You know, they could have done that with a lot less money.
1: Yeah.
0: Like, could you not do anything with a green screen and AI?
2: Right. Exactly.
1: It's all BS. As someone else, POTUS just said the war with Iran will end the day after the election day and gas prices will drop to $2 a gallon. I mean, oh my God, if you're stupid enough to believe any of this, that he said yesterday, I don't know what to say anymore.
0: Well, I am holding out for the unicorn ponies that have been promised as well.
1: Oh, they fart glitter, correct? Those ones?
0: That's right.
1: That's what I ordered. Okay.
0: Now, granted, it is glitter made out of nuclear waste, but I think that, you know, when you have a unicorn, you have a unicorn.
1: So, you know, let's not quibble.
2: Right.
1: Carl, one last one I say for you, just because it's the question everyone's asking about, you know, Hillary Clinton was asked this morning, what is your confidence level that the elections will be free and fair. And this one, Sean Bartley posted more than 20,000 Washington ballots, I believe it would be state, I think is what they're referring to, were rejected for late postmarks in the 2026 primary after USPS operational changes. 20,000. If you're voting by mail this November, do not wait until Election Day. Vote early or use a ballot drop box. What else are your concerns or your marching orders?
0: So I think that people have to be ready for a long couple weeks. Every election that is close is going to have legal challenges around it. So seek out the organizations that are working on that front and do everything you can to ensure that whatever race you can have an impact on is not close because it will end up in court. And so vote early. In person, go cast your ballot in person if you can. If you get an absentee ballot, you can drop it off in most places so that you can ensure that it's counted. But don't take anything for granted and don't allow your friends to take anything for granted either.
1: Yep. Just for the record, Hillary said she thinks we are going to take the House and the Senate, which her lips to God's ears.
0: Well, and it's not going to happen, Hillary, right? Like, if you look
1: she's
0: at all
1: been
0: the
1: right about everything so far.
0: Well, this is true, and now, and she's got the math here to back it up. If you look at all the folks running the models to see what the likely outcomes are, most of them have Democrats winning the Senate at above 50%.
1: Yep, absolutely. MOOCsforCarl.com is one of the ways you fight back against fascism. I love you, Carl. See you next week.
0: Have a good one.
1: There he goes, 48 minutes after the hour. This portion of the show brought to you by you not needing one

0: more thing to worry about, right? Figuring out how to de-hate your heart after this whole thing. You don't want to worry about your equity. You don't want to worry about title theft.
1: No,
0: come on. It's a thing. I mean, there's so many scams out there, right? Here's how it works. Criminals can forge your signature on a single document, use a fake notary stamp, file it with the county just like that on record. You own your home. They would have to pull it from my cold, dead, bloody hands because it has air conditioning. L.A. is a blast furnace right now.
1: Yeah.
0: But listen, this is no fooling around using your ownership. 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They can sell your property. All kinds of ne'er-do-wells doing scallywags. Yeah. Malfeasance.
1: Hoodlums.
0: Yes. 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
0: Well, Batavia, Illinois, 2:40 in the morning, a woman sees a flashlight and a shadow outside her window. 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
3: 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Check it out.
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0: This portion of the Stephanie Miller Show brought to you by Vibrance. Yes, it is my potion. It's my serum. I use it every single day. 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Oh, look, the Politics Bar has posted something online.
1: What?
0: Yes. I'm sorry.
2: The Politics Bar.
0: Right. That's what I said, Lonnie. Another example of the electoral power of the Stephanie Miller Show. Stephanie Shaheen, daughter of retiring Senator Gene Shaheen, wins New Hampshire House primary for the House seat left open by Pappas. I don't know what to say, Chris. Coming up October 24th, L.A. Sexy Liberal. Last time he was a mere congressman. We, of course, made Adam Schiff, Senator Adam Schiff.
1: We bagged ourselves a senator.
0: Yes, we bagged a senator for the big show with Mark Hamill and Glenn Kirshner. Yes. October 24th, sexyliberal.com. Get those tickets.
1: And Carl Frisch will be
0: there,
1: too.
0: The midterm party of the year. Yes, we'll be here in Los Angeles.
1: Yeah. And you can book a hotel room at a very special rate at our official hotel partner, the Kimpton Wilshire.
0: Fantastic.
1: And all of that information is at sexyliberal.com.
0: Fantastical. As you know, I made Governor Grisham governor of New Mexico after doing Sexy Liberal. Nancy Pelosi, a mere representative in San Francisco, made her the Speaker of the House. You're welcome, America. God bless the United States. Okay, Janny says, what am I supposed to do with this overwhelming rage and grief and fear I feel after Mamdani and John Stewart disclosed the majority of the people I know and care for in New York City were breathing in toxic air for months, years? How were we encouraged to go downtown and have dinner, see a movie, go shopping, all while Pataki and Giuliani and Bush knew we were breathing in and touching asbestos. They did not care as long as the economy was okay. I've never felt more betrayed by my government. Except now.
1: Right.
0: What's the common theme? Republicans!
1: And the thing about Mamdani doing this, he didn't, like, create a big scene about it.
0: He was very classy about all the ridiculous bigotry and Islamophobia.
1: Absolutely.
0: He was experiencing. Mamdani gets high approval rating from New York City. This is a new Suffolk University poll. They overwhelmingly agreed Mamdani should attend the 25th anniversary, because of course he should.
1: Because he represents all New Yorkers.
0: Yeah. 56% say Mamdani did an excellent or good job. There was another poll that had him at about 70%. So, whatever he's doing, people in New York are liking it, right? Noel Kassler, our friend, said 25 years after the terrorist attacks on 9/11, the call is essentially coming from inside the House. We need to soberly address the dangers we are in before it is too late. The world is watching, and they do not like what they see. It's no accident that France and the Netherlands have both extricated their gold reserves from U.S. banks. Actions like that do not come lightly and point toward rising global uncertainty. Hillary was asked this morning, will the U.S. ever be able to reclaim our place in the world? And, she folded, yes, if we make in November and in 28, it's going to be a long process of rebuilding. We're to rebuild trust. It's going to be a thing.
1: I think it's going to be generations because, we'll get a Democratic president the next time. But who's to say that, Republican president won't come in after that and undo things?
0: Well, I'm hoping we can stop these cycles. If ever we have an opportunity to turn these stupid narratives around. This one, Steve Ratner, said the last three Democratic presidents have created 24 times more jobs than the last three Republicans, nearly 50 million on the Democratic side of the ledger versus just 2 million for the GOP. It is time, Chris, once and for all, to take this narrative back. Republicans wreck the economy every single time they're in charge. Mm-hmm. Stop falling for stupid culture war issues and vote your interests. All right, 58 minutes after the hour, Dr. Doom next.

0: Gosh, Vince, the Crash Dummy Museum is something. And to think all this has helped people learn to buckle their safety belts.
1: Yeah, like this. The crypt of Toot Toot Car driving across the common.
0: What's that he's covered in?
1: Looks like a fender. Talk about getting wrapped up in your work.
0: Hey, Vince, out here, the world's first airbag.
1: A fine example of pop art.
0: And look, the Monin Lisa.
1: Yeah, well, crashed into walls long enough, I guess it'll take the smile off anybody's face.
0: Vince, look at this vase covered in tiny dummy drawings. Do you think it's Baroque?
1: Why, did you break it?
0: Hey, Vince, do you think we'll ever end up in a museum?
1: Let's hope, Lair. When everybody in this great country of ours finally learns that buckling up can save their lives, then our job will be done.
0: And with luck, they'll put us here, right next to the Venus to lots of miles on her.
2: A message from the Ad Council and the Department of Transportation.
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4: NBC News Radio, I'm Scott Carr. The first wrongful death lawsuits being filed in connection with Sunday's deadly Amazon jet crash at Miami International. Attorneys with Morgan & Morgan filed the complaint on behalf of the widow of 53-year-old Yoel Naranjo, one of the five cleaning crew workers killed in the runway overrun. The lawsuit accuses Amazon and operator 21 Air of severe negligence, pilot error, and utilizing a 32-year-old aircraft. Five people were killed in the crash. President Trump said today he does not expect gas prices to come back down before November's midterm elections, telling reporters today oil prices will tumble and he expects gas will be below $2 a gallon right after the midterms. Trump also said he expects the war with Iran to be over right after the elections. With control of the House and Senate up for grabs in November's elections, the first ever midterm Republican National Committee convention is now underway in Dallas. Republicans are taking aim at Democrats. Congressman Brandon Gill of Texas spoke to the crowd at the American Airlines Center.
5: Every party has their crazies. The difference is that the Democrat Party is nominating theirs for Congress.
4: The convention's been dubbed a Trump-a-palooza, with President Trump speaking both tonight and tomorrow night. iPhone users will soon be able to get their hands on the company's first-ever foldable version. The company's new CEO, John Ternus, unveiled the iPhone Duo during the tech giant's Surprise and Shine event today.
6: A larger display that feels as natural and intuitive as iPad. 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
4: The new phones cost about $2,000. Polls have closed in Rhode Island's primaries held today, voters deciding who moves forward in several races. One being watched is the Democratic primary for governor there. Incumbent Governor Dan McKee is fending off a strong challenge from businesswoman Helena Folks. Scott Carr, NBC News Radio.
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8: 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Metrolink is raising fares for the first time in 13 years, starting October 5th. One-way ticket prices will climb an average of 14%, while the SoCal Day Pass increases from $15 to $19 on weekdays. Agency officials point to raising operation costs and declining ridership as the reason behind the change. San Bernardino County City Councilwoman Treasurer Ortiz's eavesdropping trial is entering its final stretch. Ortiz faces two misdemeanor counts for allegedly recording conversation with the police chief and a police union president without asking for consent, a violation of California's two-party consent law. If convicted, Ortiz could face fines and up to 1 year in jail. A multi-agency operation recently removed illegal encampments from Fairmont Park near downtown Riverside, resulting in 17 arrests. The Riverside Police, Code Enforcement, and Parks targeted illegal camping, outstanding warrants, and trespassing. This is part of an ongoing effort to keep public parks safe and accessible, with more operations planned citywide. UC Riverside scientists have developed a way to identify where the world's biggest earthquakes are most likely to strike. The method tracks where stress is building along major fault lines and recently pinpointed the exact section of a fault in eastern Russia where a massive earthquake later occurred. Researchers say the approach could help improve disaster preparedness across dangerous seismic zones, including parts of California. For NBC News Radio KCAA 1050 AM and Express 106.5 FM, I'm Lillian Vasquez, and you're up to date. KCAA, keeping California alert and aware.
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10: Psst. Hey, you. Yeah, you. Do you know where you are? Well, you've done it now. You're listening to KCAA Loma Linda, your CNBC news station. So expect the unexpected.

0: president for his big Republican reach around in Dallas this weekend, this week, an event they're calling Trumpapalooza. That's Lusa with an ER at the end, by the way. Midterm convention before, but Trump wanted one, and so they're having it. He was the headliner tonight, and he's appearing again tomorrow night, too. It's two nights with Donald Trump. It's like when, you know, Lady Gaga had a residency in Vegas. The first night was jazz, second night more traditional cabaret. That's what he's up to.
1: Jimmy Kimmel. Welcome back, Jimmy.
2: Yep.
1: All right. Speaking of welcome back, he's here. He's here. The doctor's in.
3: If I'm going to get bad news, I want it from him because he's very handsome.
1: Dr. Irwin Redletter joins us now.
4: Dr.

0: Dr. Irwin Redlener is the founding director of the National Center for Disaster Preparedness and senior research scholar. It's a lot. I am so tired from your resume. Oh, God. All right, good morning.
1: What are you talking about? Why?
0: Too much success, too much.
1: Drink another cup of coffee. You won't be tired.
0: Too much. Too much achievement. Okay.
1: Chris, she doesn't even drink coffee, does she?
2: She does.
0: Oh, God, yes. Yeah. Oh, are you kidding? Morning radio?
1: Okay, fine. Greater respect.
0: Here's the thing. You are such an expert on so many things and do such great work in the world. I didn't even know you have a new book coming out about AI. You posted, recently resigned Anthropic researcher Jacob Coxon has ignited a firestorm of media coverage over his warning that AI is out of control and the consequences of autonomous capabilities could literally result in civilization extinction. Jacob is correct, but it might not be too late to stop what seems almost inevitable to me. We are facing unprecedented danger for our species. Governments and industry must call for an immediate halt in further AI development and demand cooperative agreements on strict safety guardrails. So your book is The Warning, AI is Speaking, Are You Listening? Later this fall.
1: Yeah.
0: I heard Hillary Clinton talking about this morning. That if we lived in any normal universe, President Xi's coming in 2 weeks. A sane person should be sitting down and working on this, right? But, you know, we have a mentally ill president, first of all, right? But
1: yeah, and, you know, there was an article in the Times just today by Peter Baker on the front page talking about the insanity of what Trump continues to put on his Truth Social thing there. Yeah. And, you know, we're talking about 60 postings in one night. Overnight, one rambling insanity after another. When we're, not just this AI crisis, which I do think is truly existential and of the highest priority, but all of the other crises in the world, in the country, and this guy's up all night writing Looney Tunes on his social media site. Yeah, we're having the worst possible collision of an incompetent, crazy president of the United States with growing crises happening simultaneously all over the world, most of which he's caused, by the way.
0: Yeah.
1: But, you know, we're in trouble.
0: I would be much more terrified of AI had I any understanding. I don't even know how to turn off the notification sounds on my phone. So tell me.
1: 30 seconds.
0: Tell me what's, you know, just the gist of your book.
1: The gist of the book is this, that AI's capabilities, artificial intelligence, is on track to supersede human intelligence in very short period of time. And originally, let's say 3 years ago, when we're starting to see new AI companies, including ChatGPT and OpenAI, which produced it, come out, they were predicting 10, 20, maybe longer for AI to develop the capabilities to not need humans to solve problems, to make decisions, to communicate with other AI systems. And this has accelerated way beyond anybody's understanding or predictions.
0: Yeah.
1: So now we have this genius resigning from Anthropic, this Jacob Coxon, who says, yeah, we have enough understanding now to know that AI can make decisions that could result in the extinction of human beings in the next couple of years. That's what's happening. How could they do that? Well, they can completely hack into all of our electrical grids worldwide. Mm-hmm. They could develop a biological weapon that for which there's no cure or vaccine. So we're facing a true danger, and this is what we're concerned about.
0: Well, at least we have a good, stable president. Okay. You are there in New York just as a doctor. And so Dave Post, Mayor Mamdani released a report showing a cover-up by New York City officials of post-9/11 dangerous air quality, which lasted 10 months, killed 9,000 people. Giuliani was never a hero. Mamdani, who has more integrity than his pinky than Giuliani has in his whole body, is everything Giuliani never was or will be. I mean, of all the scandals going on, this is a big one. And, you know, and I was saying it's fallen to comedians like Jon Stewart to be the ones fighting for these poor people for so many years.
1: Yeah, that is a particularly distressing reveal that happened really just before the 25th anniversary of that horrendous event on 9/11, 2001. And it's just horrible to think that our own governments will keep information from the public that is putting their lives at risk. There's something so horrifically dishonest and unethical about that, that it's hard to speak about it. Not to give people a chance to get the treatment they need, because government has buried a health warning that was really significant, cost a lot of lives, and created a lot of suffering. Giuliani's decision was awesome and awful, and hopefully we won't see that again. Yeah. And thanks to Mom Donnie for putting that out there.
0: So it's our weekly Kennedy talk. Bobby Brainworm, you said his obsessive campaign to politicize HHS and CDC and sledgehammer medical science continues to cross lines that should deeply concern anyone who values scientific integrity and public health without politics. He reportedly intervened personally in CDC measles mortality reporting, HHS also promoting research that links support for gender-affirming care with left-wing authoritarian. I mean, first of all, I don't think any of us know what foods are safe to eat anymore. Let's just start with that. This whole ironic make America healthy again. But there is no regulation, right? And this is, he had to finally admit that one of the infants died of measles, right? But yeah. This is where we are now with science.
1: We're in a very weird alternative universe here with, or maybe it is the universe. I don't know. Maybe the other one was the alternative. But anyway, we're seeing now the worst of the worst come out in terms of the deception, of insanity, of crackpotism. You know, we're in a very bad place. The new report on the safety of meats, millions of pounds of meat.
0: Got it.
1: You got it right there.
0: That was up next, the mystery meat.
1: Read it up.
0: Oh,
1: yeah.
0: Okay. Read it up. Trump's mystery meat to come from a friend, pal of Melania's. Americans risk exposure to anti-parasite drugs and banned antibiotics and chunks of years-old, potentially rotten meat following a White House meeting involving a controversial friend of Melania Trump's. He's a billionaire whose family controls JBS, the largest beef producer in the world, previously deemed persona non grata in Washington due to past corporate bribery scandals in Brazil, secured access to the administration largely due to his longstanding friendship with Melania. He contributed $5 million to the president's second inauguration. Policy, of course, has triggered intense pushback from industry groups like the U.S. Cattlemen's Association, who argues floods of subsidized foreign meat undermines domestic ranching. Of course.
1: Okay. And it's
0: go ahead.
1: I'm going to look directly into the camera and speak to your audience of ranchers and farmers out there.
0: Yes.
1: Who voted overwhelmingly, I don't know, three times for Donald Trump. Do you understand what he's doing to you and your families and your livelihood and the health of American people? Do you understand it's too late to reverse your vote, but this is what you voted for?
0: Yeah.
1: Now what?
0: Yep. I love, this is a word that's underused these days. You said unimaginable, the most influential public health voice on planet Earth is an unrepentant medical charlatan.
1: Uh-huh. Yeah.
0: It's snake oil salesmen and charlatans. You know this one's personal to me. You talked about cutting Alzheimer's research funding was just the beginning for the loony, unhinged HHS secretary. He also slashed support for cancer, mental health research. Kennedy has brought chaos, dishonesty, dishonor to America's once world-class public health and medical research institutions. You know, Hillary Clinton was asked this morning what it's going to take to rebuild trust our reputation in the world just with allies. What about science and the medical community and all of that, Doc?
1: It is far worse than people understand. You know, I'm in touch with a lot of colleagues in various medical institutions around the country. And to begin with, the cuts in medical research funding and the priority changing that Kennedy has ordered has been devastating to our research capabilities. But the other thing is the intimidation that a lot of these academic researchers are feeling since Trump is going after universities all over the United States, public, private, big, small. And listen, he's basically telling them, if you don't comply with our rules, it's our game now, we're going to cut your funding. And I've had many conversations with colleagues who've been told by their institutions, don't speak out. You may not go on MS now and talk about Bobby Kennedy Jr., right. Period. You may not. And this kind of inhibition of the ability of Americans and American scientists to speak out is corrosive and dangerous for the long haul. And we're going to, I don't know what's going to happen. The only thing I could say is if we don't win something big in November, then we're going to have some very tough conversations on November 4th, the day after.
0: Let's talk about Ukraine real quick. Your all the good work you're doing there. So, some 4,000 Ukrainian children have been injured or killed by Russian missiles and drones since February 2022. Ukraine's children went back to school with some 1.6 million kids still trying to learn in communities subject to regular Russian air attacks. You talked about the massive attack on Kyiv that killed 19. You said these barbaric war crimes must be stopped. Kushner and Witkoff, two ultra-rich real estate developers turned Trump grifters, are Putin's new gringo pals, now assigned to negotiate an end to the longest, bloodiest conflict in Europe since 1945. No coincidence this attack occurred the day after they left and were there sucking up to Putin, right, and talking about his aspirations, right?
1: You know, we talk about the details of what they did or didn't do, but the big picture is it's just stunning that he chose these. He has a State Department run by a wimpy Marco Rubio, he's an experienced guy there, you know, whatever. And he chooses his son-in-law and a real estate buddy of his to be the negotiators for one of the most horrendous and difficult crises in many decades.
0: You know, we're having Jill Weinbanks on next hour. You remember that was Follow the Money, came from Watergate. It's the story for everything in the Trump administration, Follow the Money, story, right?
1: Yeah.
0: Is what's the corruption? How's Trump and his buddies and his family making money?
1: You know, the difference between then and now is that it doesn't take any effort to follow the money. It's right there. You just open the newspaper any day, any newspaper. And you'll see what we're dealing with.
0: Yep.
1: But it's a corruption of the soul of the country that really gets to us. You know, corruption's not new. This degradation of humanity that we see in the White House now is a whole other order of business here. And we're going to have to just, like I said, deal with this in 6 weeks or whatever it is. Yeah.
0: Can't wait for the AI book. Just more doom. It's your specialty, Dr. Doom.
2: It's stuff we need to know about.
0: Yes.
2: Yeah.
0: Super doomy.
2: Yeah.
0: Okay. We love you, Doc. And we linked all your great work in Ukraine, and we love you. And we'll see you next week.
1: Thanks, guys.
0: There he goes.
2: Thanks, Doc.
0: Medical rock star.
2: Yeah.
0: 20 minutes after the hour, this portion of the show brought to you by Cozy Earth. Oh, thank you for asking. I'm wearing the short sleeve lavender Cozy Earth pajamas. Aww. Because why? Temperature regulating. Because why? It's blast furnace outside. What the?
2: Hot as you know what out there.
0: WTF. Okay. I've been sleeping in Cozy Earth bamboo stretch knit pajamas now. I'm telling you, I have gone down a bit of slippery slope. Yes, I have the lavender. I have the new blossom color. I have black. I have the olive color. Oh, it's a lot. They're so beautiful. Every color they make is so gorgeous. And they're naturally temperature regulating and breathable, so you stay completely cool without ever waking up hot or clammy. That was my first morning show.
2: Hot and clammy?
0: Uh-huh.
2: Hot and clammy in the morning.
0: They're crafted from viscose from bamboo. Not my morning show, the pajamas.
2: Oh, okay.
0: Yeah. 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
0: Well, Batavia, Illinois, 2:40 in the morning. A woman sees a flashlight and a shadow outside her window. Police say the man in her backyard was a registered sex offender. A military court convicted him in 2024. 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He never met the woman in Batavia. He saw her on social media, researched her, found her home address. Researched. 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Hey, it's me, Stephanie Miller. The Sexy Liberal Crew is back for one night only, and this one is unmissable. We've got Stephanie Miller's original dream team, John Fugelsang, Hal Sparks, and Frangela for one night of big laughs, blunt truths, and getting ready for change. And we've got special guests joining us too, acclaimed actor Mark Hamill and Glenn Kirshner, the legal mind behind the Justice Matters podcast, both joining us live on stage, and the timing couldn't matter more. We'll be just days out from the midterms, and we need a blue wave like never before. Laugh, recharge, leave. Ready to bring back sanity. It all goes down Saturday, October 24th at 8 p.m. at the legendary Saban Theater in Beverly Hills. Seats are limited, going fast. Grab standard tickets to be in the room with us or go VIP for the $200 meet and greet and stick around after the show to meet me, Steph, and the gang. Snap a photo, say thanks in person. Coming in from out of town, we've got an official show hotel just a short distance from Saban with a special rate for our fans. One show, one night. Let's get it right. 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

0: too. Our friend Joe Walsh, I didn't get to the, you know, the bat crazy part of the whole Trump thing with Dr. Redlener, but Joe Walsh said Donald Trump has always been a horrible human being, a sociopath. Now he is rapidly losing his mind, which means the current president of the United States is a horrible human being slash sociopath who's rapidly losing his mind. This is really bad, dangerous thing, not just for America, but for the entire free world. Can I say God bless my TV husband, Lawrence O'Donnell, the handsomest anchor in the world. Here he is.
1: The president of the United States is insane. That's what it also is. It's not a proof. Not one elected Republican in Washington has explained any of the social media madness exhibited by Donald Trump so proudly on Labor Day weekend. Donald Trump would never have the bravery to even get on a horse. Never mind fight in a war. But yesterday, he and Natalie Harp decided to depict him as a Navy battle commander in his own war, presumably right in the middle of the Strait of Hormuz.
0: Yeah. Governor Pritzker has been speaking out about this as well.
2: We have Donald Trump himself, a president suffering from dementia, who unleashed violence on our cities, who jacked up grocery prices, screwed our farmers, and now has you paying for his gaudy golden ballroom. I'm done pretending that these self-dealing racist, misogynist grifters are an aberration of the Republican Party. They are the mainstream of the Republican Party now.
0: Yeah. Yes. Thank you. Mm-hmm. It's the whole party. You got to keep making the case. Tracy in Mesa, Arizona. It's your birthday. It's your birthday. Happy birthday.
3: Hey. Well, since when I called the other day, I mentioned my Stephanie Miller age filter. I'm 346 days younger than you.
0: Good.
4: Oh.
0: So,
4: okay.
0: Fantastic.
3: So, but yeah, I the reason I called is because when 9/11 happened, I remember some pundit, I can't remember who it was, said that September 10th was now the most forgettable day of the year.
0: Uh-huh.
3: And I said, oh, great, thanks a lot. Well, then last year, you know what happened on my birthday was Charlie Kirk got assassinated.
4: Oh, that's right.
0: Oh,
4: so,
0: yeah. Wow.
4: That was
3: so
4: a year ago
3: I guess
4: today?
3: If it took, yes.
0: You're like you're a disaster magnet. I thought
3: I guess I am. But if it took that to give my birthday significance again, I guess I'll take it because, you know, I told you my story about, you know, playing at a Turning Point Christmas party.
4: That's right.
3: Back in 2021, and I actually, and Charlie Kirk and Erica Kirk were both there, and I witnessed a whole lot of that ugliness firsthand, you know, without even realizing that what the party was about. So, but anyway, yeah, so happy birthday to me, and... But, yeah, I guess my day does have some meaning now.
0: Yeah.
3: There you go.
0: You have meaning to us, to the
4: yes.
0: Stephanie Miller Show family.
4: Yes,
0: 29 minutes after the hour. We have Watergate prosecutor Jill Weinbanks and Olivia Troy all coming up on The Big Shoe.
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2: One, two, three.

0: all down.
1: All of it, everything?
0: Every last inch of it, every last bit. If his name is on it, take it off. If he built it, tear it down. Because it was built without the proper permissions and protocol and processes that are required by both the Constitution and the Congress. And so it was built outside of the norm of things. This is a vanity project, as I said. Don't do it.
2: Yeah, yeah, yeah, yeah, Michael Steele. Here, here. Tear it down. Okay.
3: He's going to sting you.
2: Okay. No, he's not. No, he's not. Thank you for all the anniversary love to our 22nd anniversary this week. Catherine says, happy anniversary, Stephanie Miller Show. So proud of you, so grateful. I found your show. You're strong, a trailblazer, woman broadcaster. We need your voice during these times. Please continue being brave. She just wants to see me be brave. Thank you, Sarah. I'm not sure it's brave. It's just, at this point, it's just sheer perseverance, isn't it, Chris?
3: Well,
2: we will
3: yeah.
2: just plow forward.
4: It's also one, a desire to keep your house.
2: Yes, yes. By kibble.
4: Yeah.
2: For my dog.
4: Sure.
2: It is a pride-swallowing siege every morning.
4: Yeah.
2: Can I just say, how often have we gotten a letter, subject line, constructive criticism we have been at all interested in?
4: It's rare.
2: When it is to whom it may concern, who does it concern, Chris?
4: Absolutely nobody in this room.
2: No.
4: Yet you've highlighted the entire thing.
2: I'm like, you try doing this crap best for 22 years. Let me know what you think.
4: You try filling 3 hours a day every day.
2: Yeah, a couple of Radio Hall of Fame nominations. Come try this and then tell me what's wrong.
4: Nominations.
2: All right.
4: But no.
2: Never.
4: No.
2: Okay, let's not quibble. On our anniversary week. Third time might be the charm. Okay, can I... Oh, you can turn this down. This one from Bill in Chicago, I thought was very valid.
4: Okay.
2: You know how I can
4: I'm
2: be touchy.
4: Still steeling myself against this, but...
2: No, I think this is a very good point.
4: Okay.
2: Hi, Stephanie, long-time regular listener. I'm offering you some constructive criticism, which normally I tell people to shove up their blowhole.
4: Sure.
2: That I hope you'll accept as a positive contribution. Yes, Bill, thank you. More than once on your show, you've complimented progressive politicians and elected officials who happen to be Muslim by saying they're being better Christians than hypocritical self-proclaimed MAGA Christians. Here's the correction. They're not being good Christians, they're being good Muslims.
4: Yeah, okay.
2: Just as my governor, J.B. Pritzker, is being a good Jew when he governs using progressive policies. The values care for the needy, equality of all persons. Found in all of the world's religions, like Buddhism, Hinduism, Sikhism, as well as the three Aramaic religions. Mm-hmm. To say Muslims are practicing real Christianity is to imply that Christianity is the pinnacle of moral
4: sure.
2: development against which other religions can be compared. I am certain that's not what you meant. Be well. You are correct,
4: yeah,
2: Bill.
4: He does have a point.
2: Consider me corrected.
4: But not in the shining kind of way.
2: No.
4: No.
2: No. Look at this Schaefer. Remember our Tom Schaefer?
4: Yeah.
2: Oh, my God. Posted a picture. It's Columbus.
4: Oh.
2: I look like I have big knockers then. I say a little heavier. What's going on there? Happy 22nd anniversary to the Stephanie Miller Show. I was an early listener to the big show in Columbus, WTPG, later WVKO. There we are, in front of the WVKO sign.
4: Okay.
2: Oh, radio nerd pictures.
4: Yeah. In front of Step and Repeats.
2: Oh, do we have WKRP, that parody thing?
4: WKRP, it's not so crappy. Or Elvis, no, it's the Stephanie Miller Show, it's not
2: the
4: so crappy.
2: Stephanie Miller Show, it's not so crappy.
4: Yeah.
2: That was our original tagline. Yes. So it was later WVKO, then Asheville's 880 The Revolution, remember, became my radio home. Now I stream Chicago's WCPT to paraphrase Firefly, can't stop the signal, Steph. You can't stop the signal, and you can't stop the music. Oh, we did. Yes, we did find our original jingle, I believe.

0: were good enough.
1: I think that's our first tagline, Stephanie Miller Show. It's fine. It's fine.
0: Yeah.
1: It's fine. Okay. It's the best we can do.
0: Well, our first, we invented radio that should be conceivably listened to by no one. By
1: yes.
0: Nobody.
1: Sam, this is hard to do. Pay attention, young man.
0: Yeah.
1: We were too liberal for conservatives and too politically incorrect for liberals. So theoretically, we devised a show that appeals to absolutely no one.
0: Right.
1: And yet it's still been here for 22 years.
2: I mean, I kind of fit some of that description.
1: Yeah.
0: Yeah.
1: It's hard to do that. What would be a demographic where no one would listen?
0: Let's do that.
1: Okay. Wow. Of all the Goldwater Miller things that people have sent me, this one I've never seen. Seth posted, wondering what the proper attire would have been for this 1964 golden shower for Goldwater.
0: I'm sorry, what?
1: Featuring Buddy Ebsen, Gloria Swanson, and Ronald Reagan.
0: Who knew that Buddy Ebsen was into golden showers?
1: This is a thing. Look, it was a thing. A golden shower for...
0: What?
1: Well, that was before the, you know, Russian hooker P-tape.
0: We knew what golden showers were before that.
1: The biggest show of the year, a golden shower for Goldwater.
0: Oh.
1: Okay. I'm just saying, can we just have one nice thing? Can I please just have the P-tape? Can I just...

0: Wow, playing the hits. Thank you, Marion Ann Arbor. Thank you, Rock Not Mike.
1: Yeah.
0: Just want one nice thing. Please, please, please. Oh, I did get one nice thing. I swear to God, Chris, the minute I do a Jeanine Pirro sketch or a Natalie Harp sketch, reality outflanks me.
1: Oh,
0: I don't.
1: Yeah.
0: Have you seen the video of Natalie Harp? I underplayed my Natalie Harp skit. And then Judge Jeanine, did you see this press conference yesterday? Oh, my God. A lot of yelling, a lot of spitting, a lot of...
2: I am not talking about the reflecting pool.
0: Someone posted, of course, Jeanine Pirro does not want to talk about the reflecting pool because it makes Trump look like a dumbass and a liar, somehow even more so than he looked before.
1: Like,
0: but
1: more than one reporter asked her about it.
0: Yeah, she's like, no.
2: How many times do I have to tell you?
0: If you've ever been next to that lady in a bar, you're like, oh. Okay.
1: Spray coming out of her mouth.
0: Speaking of legal news, our friend Allison Gill posted, breaking, this is my favorite headline today. Last week, the Tate brothers' lawyers told a judge they weren't a flight risk because their money and wealth weren't real. They rented the Bugattis. The yachts weren't theirs. Totally embarrassing for these guys. Today, the judge denied bail anyhow, so it was all for nothing, and they have to stay in jail. Ha, ha, ha, ha, ha. Uh-huh. And neener, neener. Okie dokie. By the way, did you see, this is the latest map that Trump posted, which is basically

0: Cheating. You're cheating.
1: You didn't hide it from me.
0: You're cheating off my paper. Okay, here he is, James Tallarico.
1: All right.
2: I think the reason that politicians in that convention center across the street want to talk about six Texas is because they don't want to talk about $6 diesel. Everywhere I go across the state of Texas, people are struggling to survive in this economy. They are struggling to afford the basics, groceries, gas, utilities, healthcare. And that's what I'm going to be focused on.
0: Yeah, by the way, did you see, I'm telling you, the difference in the parties. You see yesterday he did a food drive? Mm-hmm. James Tallarico is hosting a statewide grocery drive for middle-class Texans during the Republicans' midterm convention. Tickets to the conventions cost $20,000. Tallarico collected over 20,000 pounds of groceries. Brilliant, can I just say, by
1: helping,
0: way of comparing.
1: Helping his fellow Texan.
0: And contrast, yeah. And can I just say, the FCC threatening Kimmel, so that he could not air the Tallarico. Isn't this what helped him win the primary in the first place when they tried to squash the Stephen Colbert interview mm-hmm. with Tallarico? And so, Kimmel said now that Trump is president. Well, first of all, he said, I interviewed Trump when he was running for president 2015 right. At the time. He was the one sitting next to me. He seemed to have no problem with the idea of talk show hosts interviewing candidates. In fact, he was very eager to come back for another interview, which he did just before he became the nominee in 2016. They're such hypocrites. Now that Trump is president, the FCC has threatened me, threatened our show, threatened our network, ABC, our affiliates, our local stations based on simple traditional editorial decisions, guest bookings they don't like. Fascism 101, man. And again, Tallarico's up, not by a ton, but I think this is only going to help him. All right, one more. Representative Ro Khanna on the midterms.
3: I'm an FDR Democrat. I'm a New Deal Democrat. I'm a Democrat who believes that this party needs to do big things again to make sure that the economy of the future isn't just working for the few billionaires in my district, but is working for the people I grew up with in Bucks County, Pennsylvania. And if we taxed the billionaires 5%, we would have $4 trillion over the next 10 years.
1: He has more than a few billionaires in his district. He represents Silicon Valley.
0: Yeah. No, I was up there. I was riding my bike up. I think it's one of the, I can't remember what county it is. It's right near Stanford. It's the, like, richest.
1: Like Santa Clara? Santa Clara County?
0: No, it's not a county. It's an area. Oh. Like Los Hillsborough Scottos. County is like right up there, and then this one is, I think, is but literally like the average home or something is $10 million.
1: Los Gatos is like the richest.
0: I think it's the richest zip code or
1: the
0: something
1: country in country or something.
0: Yeah. But anyway, it's right up there near Midas Touch, just does a little roundup. Oil just hit $101 a barrel. Iran is threatening 20 strikes for every two it takes. Zelensky's plane nearly got hit by a drone on his way to a funeral. Trump gave his aides $45,000 in cash gifts. And AI researchers are warning their own tech could kill us all by 2030. Wow.
1: I really can't wait to read Dr. Redlander's book about that.
0: Yeah,
1: that's
0: about AI.
1: Amazing.
0: Yeah. Once again, I can't believe the people were able to get on this show. Question their judgment, but okay. We have Watergate prosecutor Jill Weinbanks and Olivia Troy, fancy counterterrorism, right? Whatever chick in the.
1: I want to know what she thought about last night's convention.
0: I'm sure she has thoughts. 47, we'll talk to her in just a bit. 47 minutes after the hour. 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That's right, from religion. We were founded on freedom of or from. Remember that part? Just saying. We just spent the summer celebrating 250 years of America. We rejected kings, rejected divine rule, member, created a constitution with no religious test for public office. 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
0: Well, if you are a homeowner in America, you need to listen to this. 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
3: Smile, buddy.
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3: Maybe he's not a smiler.
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0: This portion of the show brought to you by Home Title Lock because, oh my God, like you need more to worry about, right? 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
0: 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All right, 53 minutes after the hour. By the way, so speaking about here in California, mm-hmm. We mentioned this yesterday, Steve Hilton.
1: Yeah.
0: He announced his plan to abolish the California DMV. Mm-hmm. I swear to God, I was going to wear my Republicans Bad Idea Factory shirt, but then I saw a fabulous interview with Hillary, so I'll wear it tomorrow. They are Bad Idea Factory, which is on display at this ridiculous thing in Dallas. Yeah. But when you delve into any policy, Louis says, you got to be some kind of special stupid to ever consider voting for this clown. In addition to laying off over 3,000 employees, the proposal would slash state revenue from $11 billion to $2.7 billion mm-hmm. and decentralize registrations, titles, driver's licenses, and road tests to each individual county. You think any county is ready to take on all those duties and budget increases that additional workload would demand?
1: Counties can barely pave their roads.
0: Thank you. Ay, ay, ay. Go back to, where is he from? England? Somewhere.
1: Yes.
0: The Vi.
1: Go back and have one of those British street tacos.
0: I mean, they're all just stupid ideas or ridiculous promises, like the $5,000 bribe that Trump is saying, I'm going to pay every American if Republicans keep the House and Senate. Mm-hmm. I can hear critics' heads exploding, J.D. Vance said, and they are. Trump bribes for Americans for their vote with $5,000. Don't count on it. You never received the promised payment for Doge savings or the $2,000 promised share of the tariff revenue. He is... Chris, I understand maybe, I don't know, I guess to some degree a long time ago, falling for the original con. But if you're falling for this bull now, you've got to be kidding me.
1: Not to mention that injecting that much money immediately into the economy will drive up inflation it's already going
0: on. Congress has to approve it. They would never approve it. Right. It would be $1 trillion.
1: Right.
0: It's just a ridiculous idea. Alan said
1: it would drive up interest rates too.
0: Yeah. Alan said if Donald Trump's economy was, quote, as great as he claims it is, the best ever, according to him, he wouldn't be holding this desperate midterm convention. He wouldn't be out there blatantly lying and try to bribe voters with $5,000 cash payments that he has no power to authorize and would immediately add $1.4 trillion to the national debt, mm-hmm. as our nation's deficit is currently on pace to be nearly $2 trillion for 2026. This is how stupid he is relying on his supporters to be. I asked at the top of the show, I can't even believe there could be even that 30% that believes any of this. Okay. Jeff, by the way, just something for us, because we love L.A. normally, don't we? Love L.A.? We love L.A. Jeff said, I have never experienced anything even close to this kind of oppressive, humid, scorching heat in the 17 years I've been in L.A. I cannot believe there are people who still insist climate change is a hoax and the fact that it's only going to get much worse. We are so I've lived here most of my adult life. I've never... This is why you move here, is to get away from the humidity. It's sort of hot pea soup out there.
1: Yeah.
0: Just saying. All right.
1: What's that thing that jungle explorers use to cut through the jungle?
2: Machetes.
1: Yes. Machetes, yes. I need a machete to walk outside.
0: Just to cut the air in front of you. Michael in Oakland. Hello, Michael.
3: Hey, you know, you were talking about Hillsborough. I just want to tell you, that's actually in San Mateo County.
0: Yes. It's where my girlfriend grew up and where her parents live. Yes, I know. It's the richest zip code in the country.
3: Yeah, it's kind of the Bel Air.
0: Yeah.
3: It's sort of the Bel Air of the Bay Area. You know, it's extremely expensive and exclusive, but it's technically not in Silicon Valley. You know, one thing...
0: The other zip codes that's as expensive is closer to Stanford and is, I think, in Silicon Valley that we were talking about. But, yeah, it's insane. It's like, I think a starter house is like $10 million.
1: Yes.
0: It's insane.
1: Yeah.
0: Yeah.
3: Oh, yeah. No, it's super exclusive and super expensive. I mean, the Bay Area has always been sort of know, inflated in terms of housing costs anyway, but you're talking about, you know, major, you know, expenses in those areas.
0: Yeah.
3: Now, if I can, I just want to point out this $5,000 promise that Trump is making. Obviously, it's nonsense, but it proves what Bernie Sanders and others have been saying about the fiscal policy as it really is in the United States. It's called modern monetary theory, which says the government always spends money into existence. It does not need to tax or borrow in order to spend. It can never run out of money. It's just a matter of policy priorities. Republicans call this the magic money tree, but, MFT, modern monetary theory. But in point of...
0: Yeah, I hear you, honey. Sorry, we're hitting a hard break here. 58 minutes after the hour, we have Jill Winebanks first, and then Olivia Troy all coming up. Mm-hmm.

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0: Yeah, yeah, yeah. It is Controlled Chaos, KCAA 1050 AM, 106.5 FM in the Inland Empire. Good morning, everybody. Thursday morning, Gary Garver here. We got the Rams playing the 49ers tonight. Yeah, I love it. They're playing in Australia. Looking forward to that. Of course, the kickoff of the NFL season is around the corner. I'll be going to the Charger game on Sunday. Can't wait. But before we do all that, we got to talk about the craziness of America and our society with Gabe Rains and Sacred Awakens. Good morning, Gabe. How are you?
1: You know, Gary, I managed to dodge all this crazy weather as of you, and I'm just happy to be alive and survive, man. I mean, sometimes we don't survive some of these events, right?
0: Oh, man. I mean, look what's going on in Southern California, where these houses are getting bombed by these waves, and, structures are being torn apart right there on the beach along the coast of Southern California. Then you got Hawaii's getting smashed by hurricanes. You're getting nailed with, what do you got, tornadoes there, hurricanes? What the hell? In Texas, you're in Texas. I mean, you're getting slammed. It's crazy, man. It's chaos. The weather is chaotic, and we've delved into that before. Maybe if we have time today, we'll do it again. But what we want to talk about right off the bat is tomorrow's the 25th anniversary of 9/11. Everybody knows where they were that day. Gabe, where were you on 9/11 25 years ago?
1: Gary, I was an assistant manager at Valley Total Fitness, man, in Clear Lake, Texas. And all of a sudden you could see everybody stop on the treadmill, stop on the equipment, because we had TVs in front of everything. And it literally, when I was watching it, it literally took my breath away. And those of you that don't know, I'm a Navy veteran. I served in the military. My father served in the military. My grandfather, every man in my family that was a real man, served in the military. So when I saw it, I instantly knew something was up and started questioning everything, Gary. I mean, it took my breath away, and it took everybody's breath away. And I don't know how, as we approach this, you can forget and not understand what really happened on 9/11, okay, as we watched it unfold. And now here we are on the anniversary of it all, and, you know, things have changed. People are asking for the real files to be released, because I've got a different theory about what happened. But, you know, what really blows my mind, Gary, is how can we misremember what happened? I mean, have you seen what Trump just did? I mean, have you said what he just said?
0: Yeah, I did, and we'll get into that in a minute. I just want to relay where I was at. I was actually at the studio. Yeah. I was at the studio in Los Angeles producing the Howard Stern Show, and I had a little TV in my two-track studio. And at 6 o'clock, we'd have a live feed with the Howard Stern Show from 3 a.m. to 6 a.m., and then at 6 a.m., we would replay the show in its entirety. And that's what I did. I would put together the replay of the show. So I'm sitting in my two track and I'm watching TV, and I hear Howard talking about how a Cessna, originally this is what he said, a Cessna aircraft had hit the World Trade Center. So I put on my little TV and they had a picture of the World Trade Center smoking, like there was a fire at the World Trade Center. I'm like, oh my God, this Cessna hit it. And then all of a sudden, about 15 minutes later, I saw the other jet fly right into it. I'm like, holy S, this is some major S. And we were about ready to cut. It was like 9 o'clock in the morning, or 6 o'clock, 9 o'clock Eastern time, but 6 West Coast time. And we were ready to do the replay. And I went into the main studio. I said, do not lose Howard's live feed. Keep running Howard's live feed. I called the program director, Jack Silver. I said, hey, man, we just had something major happen. There was a major jet that flew right into the World Trade Center. I decided to, on my own, to run the show live, to keep Howard's show running live. And he said, good decision. I actually got written up. The general manager and the program director wrote me up like in a bad way, but said, hey, they commended me for doing it, for, you know, taking the action that I did and saying, hey, Gary really did the right thing and blah, blah, blah. And we just want to give him congratulations for doing the right thing and keeping the Howard Stern Show running live. And it ran live, the first time it ever ran live till about 9 a.m. Pacific Coast time. It was crazy. It was crazy. So everybody, it was an eerie feeling. I remember leaving the studio and like, are we going to be attacked? You know, everybody was talking about Los Angeles. They're going to attack the big Sears building, and well, not the Sears building in Chicago, but the one in Los Angeles. There's a big, huge, I don't know, skyscraper in Los Angeles. I think it's the U.S. Bank building. And it was just a weird, weird, weird day, weird time. Everybody freaked out. The eeriness of no planes in the sky was bizarre, to say the least. But yeah, I saw what Donald Trump said. So what the hell is that all about? Why does he have to make it about himself? I just don't get it, man. I just don't understand it.
1: Well, and I'm going to say what he said real quick, and then I'm going to go back into what transpired, and let me give you a little bit of my history. But Trump made the statement on September 8th while honoring 9/11 victims and first responders. He was talking about the One Liberty Plaza, which was known as the U.S. Steel Building. All right. And there were really fears the days after 9/11 that the buildings could collapse and people would evacuate from the buildings and surrounding areas. But there was no really public threat. But Trump went into how he was there and these two physically massive firefighters pulled his fat rear, all right, because he said he was big rear, out of this near ground zero, okay, on September 13th, 2 days after the attacks. Gary, it never happened, man, right? It never happened. And what happened, and folks, let me give you my background. My grandfather was a Marine, okay? My great-great-grandfather was in demolition, all right? I grew up in Houston, Texas, and my grandfather was working with W.S. Bellows. So he built a lot of the skyscrapers, if you will, in Houston and in Dallas. And as a child, I got to go onto the sites. My mom worked for him, right? And then my father, who was a Marine, worked for him. So I got to go to the site, watch them excavate the site, how much steel, how much concrete was in there. I got to see the blueprints and understand, like, they're built, even in Texas, though we don't have earthquakes, they're built to withstand earthquakes, hurricane-force winds, to withstand anything, okay? So as a child, I was taught this, and later growing up in construction here in Houston and in demolition, I know what it looks like to take a building down, okay? I know what it looks like when you demolish a building, how to demolish a building. So I know the infrastructure. So there I am watching this on TV, okay? And as I'm watching it, I remember sitting there and I looked and I said, something's not right. And then as the first tower collapsed on itself, okay, and people, if you go back and look at this, it fell on itself. It fell straight down on itself.
0: Both of them did.
1: I instantly told everybody in there, and the gym was packed, okay? And I said, that was taken down on purpose. That was a demolish of a building. That was a controlled explosion. Because it was. That's what it looked like, right? Because when my father was in charge, and my grandfather was in charge of demolishing a building, they would take paracord. Those of y'all that know that, it's demolition cord. And what you do is you wrap it on each girder 4x4, and you start taking it from the top down so it pancakes on itself.
0: Right.
1: Okay? So if you go back and look at that, Gary, back then, as soon as I saw that, my spidey senses, the hair on the back of my neck went up, and I'm like, that was a controlled demolition.
0: Yeah, well, you know what? You see them in Vegas. I mean, they've been blowing up, you know, hotels left and right in Vegas over the course of the years to rebuild new hotels, and that's what they do. They implode them, and they basically sink straight down. They don't tilt to the left or to the right. They implode straight down, and that's exactly what happened with the Twin Towers. And they didn't lean. They didn't do anything, and it was kind of weird how it just collapsed straight down. That was crazy, man. That was absolutely crazy.
1: Gary, it's called a controlled demolition. And y'all go look at this, okay? Don't take my word for it. Y'all go do your due diligence, okay? But it's called pancaking. That way they can control it. That way it's not going to the left. It's not going to the right, okay? So you got the first building that falls. Now, the gym had stopped. We had all stopped. We're all surrounded. Staff, everybody is watching the TVs. We're glued to the TVs. And then when the second plane came in, right, and hit that and it's burning, I started questioning. I'm like, people are like asking me questions. I'm like, do you know the temperature that it takes to melt aluminum, right? And then what it takes to melt molten steel and concrete And so I'm sitting here questioning everything. Well, then they go into the Pentagon and they flash the Pentagon, and now they say the Pentagon's been hit. And I'm sitting there looking at it, and I'm like, there's no way that a jumbo jet, let's just call it, I'm not getting into what the jets are, people, all right, go do your due diligence, but there's no way that a plane can fly that low and penetrate the Pentagon. And it reminded me of a Scud missile, Gary. Those of y'all that don't know, I was on a fast frigate in the Navy, and our destroyers and some of our, I'm not going to get into all the stuff, the weapons, but at the time we had Scud missile. A Scud missile is designed to fly at a low altitude, okay? That way they can take out a target. And I told everybody, I said, that wasn't a plane. That was a Scud missile. Now, this would take in consideration, I got out of the military in 1993, all right? So the advancements in technology and the missile systems that we have, the laser-guided missiles, are phenomenal. I mean, we can take out somebody on a patio, an individual on a patio, Gary, right now, with a small missile and have no collateral damage. And those of you that don't know this, we did this. Y'all go Google this, okay? So then now I'm upset, right? Now I'm a veteran. And, like, now I want to go join. I wanted to leave Bally Fitness and go join the military again, you know? But you laugh, but the thing of it is,
0: I'm not laughing. I'm just like, that's what a lot of people did. I mean, a lot of people.
1: Yeah, that's my point.
0: Yeah, a lot of people want to.
1: Right? Because
0: of that.
1: And that's why I'm sad and so passionate, y'all, because a lot of my friends, a lot of people that served went and re-enlisted right then during this.
0: Yeah.
1: Okay. They went to a recruiter's office and said, I want to be a part of this, because we all knew that something was up.
0: Yeah. And the reason I'm laughing is because look what happened. Look at what went down afterwards is that, you know, we've gotten these wars with Iraq and Afghanistan and, you know, all this craziness. And I mean, so much destruction, millions and billions of dollars of destruction in Iraq, Afghanistan. American military personnel lost their lives, thousands of them, over what? I mean, and then there was no weapons of mass destruction and all this craziness, all this chaos that went down during that period. It was all just, I don't think there was a conspiracy as far as, like, you know, that we knew about these planes flying into the World Trade Center, that some people believe that there was that they knew about it, that the government knew about it. I don't think that the government knew about this at all. But I do believe that the government did know about all this weapons of mass destruction, and they set Colin Powell up, and that was terrible. And it was just a big S show. And it still is to this day. It really is. And just recently, it just came out, I think this couple days ago, about the air quality in New York that Comrade Mondani released about the air quality, and how all the mayors and everybody in New York knew about how bad the air quality it was, and they didn't do a damn thing about it. They just let all the New Yorkers just suffer through it and lie to them. So there is some tinge of conspiracies and this and that, but I do not believe that the U.S. government knew anything about 9/11. I think they knew there was some chatter and that some mess was going on. I just don't believe that they knew that it was going to hit the World Trade Center and the Pentagon.
1: Well, Gary, let me explain, and let me, folks, you heard this here first. You will not hear this anywhere. Gary doesn't even know what I'm about to say. Living in Texas, I met George Bush Sr., okay? I met him at a boat show. Me and him hung out, Secret Service, because he was looking at boats. I raced boats, okay? So listen to this. I grew up in Clear Lake, Texas, next to NASA. I lived in a part of what's called Clear Lake in League City, Texas. In League City, Texas, we had a little airport. Guess who owned the airport, Gary?
0: Probably Bush.
1: The Bin Ladens.
0: Oh, the Bin Ladens.
1: No, the Bin Laden.
0: Oh, Jesus.
1: Okay, so, all right, ready? So, unbeknownst to the rest of America, George Bush Jr. flew the Bin Ladens out of Houston, Texas, as all of this was going on.
0: Well, I remember that.
1: So,
0: I remember that.
1: Yeah, okay. And that came out of League City, Texas, where I grew up. And so everyone's saying, oh, he didn't know. He did know, absolutely. So you're saying that our CIA, our FBI, and our military didn't know? They absolutely knew.
0: I think they didn't know. I didn't think they knew when it was going to hit and what was going to go down. I think they knew about Bin Laden, that he was plotting against the United States. They definitely knew about that. I just don't think that they knew exactly when and where that was going to happen. And that's what took everybody with complete shock when it went down. Like, how could they, and by the way, how did they get into the airports? How did they get, I mean, it just was so, it's still to this day disturbing how it all transpired. It wasn't like they brought a bomb on board. They just had some, those knives, X-Acto knives?
1: Box cutters.
0: Yeah, box cutters. X-Acto knives, box cutters. You know, I mean,
1: well, here
0: it's bizarre.
1: And here's the thing. It is bizarre, but, you know, Gary, you and I aren't conspiracy theorists. We're truth seekers, right? I can't stand conspiracies, but when conspiracies arise, there's a little bit of truth in it. So what I'm trying to tell everybody is, dude, if Bush knew to fly the bin Ladens out, and by the way, y'all go look at bin Laden. Go look. He worked with the CIA and America prior to him all of a sudden becoming terrorist.
0: The Afghan war against, the Afghan war against the Russians. You know, I mean, he was part of that. Mujahideen, I think they're called. He was part of that whole thing, and then they broke off into Al Qaeda, and yeah, and then the believe me, the United States was supplying the Afghanis with missiles and Scud missiles to take out the Russians back in the 80s. I mean, this goes way back. This goes back beyond 9/11, 25 years. This goes back 40 years. This whole thing.
1: It does. It does, Gary. So let's just say that. All right, me not studying military strategy. Me not having if I'm a civilian and then I see that our president is flying Osama bin Laden's family out of Houston to protect them, to me, that states a lot. If you don't care about bin Laden, then you kidnap his family and you arrest his family to get to him. To me, it was a protection maneuver, right? That's just my opinion based on just being a civilian. Now, if I go into the military and what I know about military strategy and tactics, okay, he was protecting the bin Laden family. So do I really feel that, I'll be honest with you, do I feel like bin Laden was taken out? I don't, Gary. I never saw the body. And you don't take, just so you know, you watch. You
0: Come on, man.
1: Well, listen to me, okay? I know a little bit more about the average bear, but you don't take somebody that is not of American descent and give them military honors and a burial at sea, all right? And that was done. So those are things, and I'm not saying that it did happen or didn't happen. Those are things that I question that make me know a little bit more of, I'm going to question this. And that's where conspiracy comes out of.
0: Yeah.
1: If the government is what, okay, Gary, if the government wants transparency, be transparent.
0: Right.
1: Show us everything that happened. Well, right? Show us the body. Show us everything. And they didn't. They hid it. Now, there's a lot of SEAL team, and just so you'll know, Gary, I was stationed with the Navy SEALs in the end of my career. I know a lot about all this stuff. I know what secrecy is, and like there's NDAs that they non-disclosure agreements that they can talk about and talk about. You got to understand something. I've run a veteran healing center, right? That's what Sacred Awakens was started at. So I'm telling you, I know information that the general public doesn't know, and I'm not going to say what is and what isn't because it could get me in a lot of trouble. I'm telling you what the scuttlebutt, which scuttlebutt is a military term for what is really happening behind the scenes that nobody's knowing about. So the government has a way of covering up stuff because they don't think the general public can handle it.
0: Yeah.
1: So that's where the conspiracies involve, and that's where the civilians start going wild and saying this happened or didn't happen. But fast forward, like, it doesn't matter all that. Now, all of a sudden, Trump is saying it's a false narrative. It's a false narrative.
0: Why would he even go there? By the way, he wasn't there at 9/11. He was there a couple days later. And, you know, he said the building, from what I heard his statement, okay? And he basically said there was a building that was kind of leaning. I guess it was called U.S. Steel Building, I guess. I don't know. But he said it was creaking and stuff like that. And they were afraid it was going to go down. And Trump said that these guys, these fire guys, grabbed him. But it was 2 days. It wasn't during 9/11. It was like a couple of days afterwards. Why would he even inject that? That's what I don't get. It's just so ridiculous that he would try to inject himself into like, oh, I was there. Because when it first came out, when the first statement came out that Trump said he was carried away by two firemen because the the building, they thought the building was going to collapse. I'm like, what? He was there at 9/11 and they grabbed him because they thought the building, the World Trade Center was going to collapse? No, that wasn't the story. The story was he was there a couple days later and they were checking out one of his buildings for structure damage and they heard it creaking and basically the fireman said, hey, we got to get the hell out of here. It's not safe. And he grabbed him and moved him. That was the story. It wasn't anything. It had nothing to do with 9/11, him being there. That's what blew my mind. Like, dude, why are you even talking about this? I mean, really, it was ridiculous.
1: Well, and Gary, that's what's called a psychological operation, y'all. All right. So all you civilians don't know, the government knows how to psychologically take control of a narrative, a false narrative, a false flag. It's look at me, look at me, look at me, and then something's going on over here. And what's interesting, Gary, in all this, you remember how we talked about Nostradamus and predicting the future and how Isaac Newton said, right?
0: Yeah, the world's coming in 2060.
1: Right. Yeah, okay, well, here's what's interesting. They just released today that the, I believe it's the Chinese Nostradamus, and like I can't pronounce his name, Jay-Z Wong, I don't know. All right?
0: Jay-Z?
1: He says, yeah.
0: Jay-Z Wong.
1: Any of y'all that are Chinese, Canadian, he's a Chinese-Canadian educator and philosopher and prophesizer that's predicted a lot of events. It's J-I-A-N-G-X-U-E-G-I-N, okay, states that the U.S. will now be invaded by Iran in 2027.
0: Oh, yeah.
1: I find it very interesting because, people, I recognize patterns. That's what I do, okay?
0: Right.
1: My grandfather, my father, like, I'm not going to go into my family history, but I know Army intelligence, military strategy, and I've been taught to recognize patterns, okay? So when I start seeing this and I start seeing Trump, who, by the way, was on an Apprentice, who was an actor on a stage, right, and I see all this, and I'm putting it all together, and he's putting the spotlight on him, there's a reason for that. And there's a reason that they're saying that this Chinese guy is saying that we're going to be attacked by Iran again.
0: Well,
1: again.
0: I wouldn't be
1: right?
0: shocked. I'll be honest, I wouldn't be shocked if we do. I mean, they have terrorists out there. They probably have terrorists here in America for sure. They're hanging out. And when the Iran gives the word for them to go blow something up, I'm sure they will. I mean, it's a scary time, man. It still is a scary time. 25 years later, I mean, 9/11 is just, it's embedded. It changed our lifestyles completely. I mean, it really has changed our lifestyles completely. Really sad. And I don't know if we'll ever know the full story. Like, you know, people are saying, well, Saudi Arabia was involved with it, and now we're best friends with the Saudis and all this other stuff. And it's just so bizarre. It's crazy. And these poor families that are still living through it. And how about the air quality? That's what blows my mind, is that the government knew about it too. The head honchos, all the presidents, you know, from Bush to Obama to Biden to Trump, knew about the air quality in New York. Of course they knew about it. All the mayors, all the governors of New York knew about this air quality for these poor New Yorkers who have been suffering all this time. And then, you know, it comes out 25 years later that the air quality sucked. And how many thousands of people got cancer and died, and God, I can't even say it. The sadness, the depression, the lies is beyond belief, man.
1: Well, let's go into this. And I was a first responder here in Houston, okay? In chemical plants, in the military, I did advanced firefighting. If you have a situation like that, the first thing you do is you monitor the air quality, okay? And living in Clear Lake, living in this area, when a plant catches fire, we have an explosion or a pipeline eruption, they monitor the air quality so they can tell the first responders the air quality, what type of suits they need, do they need hazmat suits, you know, like what the materials are that are burning. And they knew all that going in, but they allowed all the firefighters and the first responders to go in, and all the dogs, you all go do your due diligence. Every dog that was sniffing that died of cancer or died shortly after. Multiple firefighters, same thing. Hundreds of New Yorkers, same thing. And people, like, it doesn't make the news, right? They put it down, Gary, right?
0: Well,
1: they put it at the bottom of the pile. and they go into false narratives and everything else. And it's just, it's hide, right? Or create another event that takes us or distracts us from the said event, right? That's the thing, man. That's what people don't understand.
0: Yeah, it's crazy, man. No, I mean, listen, I don't know if we'll ever know the truth about any of it. Like I said, I think the government knew that Bin Laden and Al-Qaeda were planning an attack on America. I don't think they just knew what day or how it was going to go down, but they definitely knew. And then the Bin Laden, I remember them vividly that the news spoke about Bin Laden's family getting flown out of America. And I'll never forget that, and back to Saudi Arabia. And on there, I was like, why are they allowing their family, why are they allowing Bin Laden's family to fly out of America? Wouldn't you just like hold them and try to get all the information
1: exactly
0: you could? Like, you know, go through the CIA or FBI and try to like decipher what the hell, where he's at, when's the last time you contacted him, blah, blah, blah. But they had billions and billions of dollars, and they bought their way out of America. The Bin Ladens did, and the rest is history.
1: Well, two more things, because I know we're up against it. We're going to have to take a break, Gary. It's called leverage, right? So if I want leverage on
0: money,
1: you, then I need
0: power
1: to blackmail you. Yeah, well, it is. But if I want Bin Laden to come out, I'm going to take his family, right, and use that as leverage and say, look, I got your entire family, right? That's what the government does, all right? But let's get into one more thing that people like forget and don't know. Let's talk about the $2.3 trillion that disappeared. When Donald Rumsfeld announced on September 10th, 2021, just one day before 9/11, right, that the Pentagon it lost track of approximately $2.3 trillion in a transaction because of outdated and incompatible accounting systems. And it's never been recovered. One day before all of that, people.
0: Yeah.
1: So again, if y'all aren't tuned in, if you're not engaged, if you're not doing your due diligence, you can't just take what the media and the government says, because the government wants to lie because they don't think that the general population can handle the truth. And when I say that, those of you that haven't been exposed to what the military actually does, what we're tasked with, right? They don't think that your everyday mother, father, child can handle the truth. And that's what I'm saying is that, you know, and there was insider trading before all the attacks too, Gary.
0: Of course.
1: I mean, there's a lot that we could go into all this, but there's a lot of people that made money in this.
0: Oh, please.
1: And if you go do your due diligence.
0: How about Dick Cheney, Vice President Dick Cheney's family, or he was the head of Halliburton, who built all the bombs that we threw on Iraq and Afghanistan. By the way, it was 2001, September 10th, 2001, when Dick Cheney announced that we misplaced $2.3 trillion. It was crazy. And then Dick Cheney and his family with Halliburton, you know, made millions and billions of dollars on building bombs to blow up Iraq and Afghanistan, and then the weapons of mass destruction, and set everybody up, especially Colin Powell got set up, and that was really sad. So listen, it's the bottom line is it changed our lives forever. I really feel bad for the families and New Yorkers in general who had to go through this and are still going through this to this day, because God knows, you know, I'm sure there's a few people out there even 25 years later that are having problems with their health because of the air in New York, and they lied about that too. So listen, let's take a quick break, and then we're going to talk about Lindsey Clancy, the mother who killed her three kids, and she was like psycho, and she got a mistrial. So we'll get into all that. That's a really bizarre story in itself about, you know, mental health. I mean, we're lacking mental health in our country too. They've taken down all the mental health facilities and just said, hey, go ahead, just go be homeless. That's basically it. or plead insanity for all the crap you do. It's chaos, man. It is controlled chaos, KCAA 1050 AM. With Gay Brains and Sacred Awakens, we do it every Thursday where we talk about crazy things and speak the truth here on the show. 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
4: Does a Bush in the White House make you nervous?
5: No. We've had a Bush in the White House. 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
4: Do you think Hollywood discriminated against Halle Berry?
5: Do I think Hollywood discriminated? Does Halle work in Hollywood?
4: Did Hollywood discriminate against Halle Berry?
5: Answer my question. Does Halle work in Hollywood?
4: Yes, she does.
5: I don't think she discriminated then.
4: Have you ever left the scene of an accident?
5: Not one I'll admit to.
4: Would you ever do full frontal nudity in a movie?
5: Absolutely.
4: You ever had a gay experience?
5: Huh?
4: Have you ever had a gay experience?
5: Have you ever had a gay experience?
4: Yes, sir.
5: Yes.
4: Thanks a lot, Morgan.
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6: Gary Garver, Jew of the... what can we say that's not going to piss him off? Never mind.
0: That was the great Morgan Freeman, who actually hugged me and gave me a kiss on the cheek at the Beverly Hilton Hotel in 1999. And you can actually see the video of it if you go to my Gary Garver. Look up YouTube and go to Gary Garver, Morgan Freeman, and you can see Morgan Freeman kissing me. You ever been kissed by a black guy, Gabe?
1: Yeah, but I was in the military during Don't Ask, Don't Tell.
0: We won't get into that. All right, it is Control Chaos, KCAAradio.com, also iHeart, Amazon, Apple, Spreaker, Tweaker, all the different social media platforms. Gary Garver here. I'm with Gabe Raines of Sacred Awakens. So I want to talk about this, Gabe, this Lindsay Clancy story, the mother that killed her three young kids. She was up for murder. They basically had a mistrial because they couldn't agree, but out of the 12 jurors, 11 of them wanted her to be acquitted. There was one lone holdout of guilt, and she basically has a mistrial. They're wondering if, you know, the district attorney hasn't refiled to retry her. I'm wondering if they're going to do it. This story has really touched a nerve with so many people, especially women who go through this. They have kids. And then they have this postpartum depression with their children, and it's sad. I mean, what's your take on this whole thing?
1: You know, Gary, you're not on social media like I am, right? I'm what's called a social influencer by default, only because people follow me because of the crazy, outlandish things that I say, like that I'm an angel. And I started seeing all of these women go on TikTok and other social media sites that started splashing their kids with water. Okay, it's a TikTok trend. And I'm like, what in the world is going on? And then some of them were holding, and this was all AI generated, babies underwater and say, we support Lindsey Clancy.
0: What?
1: And I'm like, what? Yeah, this is a TikTok trend, okay?
0: Oh my God.
1: So I'm sitting here going, what's wrong with women? So I had to dive into it. So I started looking into this case. So I saw the case, so I went and watched the trial. I went and watched the 2020 documentary and the documentaries on this case, and I was blown away because what it did was remind me of my own personal experience with Andrea Yates. Andrea Yates in 2001, oddly enough, around the time of 9/11, drowned five of her kids because she had postpartum depression.
0: Yeah, she drove them into the lake, right?
1: She drowned them in the bathtub, Gary.
0: Oh, okay. One of them, I thought somebody drove them into the lake. There was another woman that drove her kids into the lake, too. It's so bizarre how there's so many stories of this that we don't even remember or realize. I mean, you know, so she drowned them in the bathtub, Andrea Yates? Okay.
1: Yeah, in 2001. And get this, she was my mom's neighbor. Her husband worked out at Bally Total Fitness. Gary, you see the similarities, and this is all around 9/11, but she was one of the first women that had postpartum depression, and y'all, please go Google this, because our show's too short, but she ended up being part of a cult that was formed out of Austin, Texas, and she went through psychosis, postpartum depression. A lot of people said it was spiritual psychosis because she was part of a church, but I knew her husband, and I knew a lot about this, so it hit home, and then my mother had postpartum depression, and my former daughter's mother had postpartum depression. So I know what it is.
0: What is postpartum depression? Tell us what the hell that is. As opposed to like regular depression. Like I've been depressed because my mom hasn't been feeling well, and I've been trying to sell my place, and I'm bummed out that I haven't been able to sell my place, and I got construction right in front of my pad. I'm kind of depressed, but that's normal depression. What's postpartum depression?
1: All right, I'm not a psychologist, y'all, but listen, it's having a depression that is caused by a hormonal imbalance because you had a child.
0: Okay.
1: And you feel detached from the child. You feel detached from reality, you know, which makes sense because you had this thing growing inside you for 9 months, 10 months in gestation, whatever. And then you have this child that's no longer in you, and you feel this loss, and you become depressed, disassociated with reality. Because my daughter's mother, she didn't really bond with the child. I did, like, you know what I'm saying? And it didn't grow in me. And I started seeing what was happening. And this was, you know, this was in 1999, y'all. Okay. When my daughter was born, I didn't know it then, but fast forward 2001, I knew Andrea Yates. I knew her husband. I ended up like being a part of this story. Okay. And then you go past this and what Andrea did, and like, because she was ridiculed, right? Because her husband forced her into this, forced her to have kid after kid after kid, knowing that she had postpartum depression after the first child. And then he left her at home with the children, knowing what could have happened. And then she ended up unaliving her children. Okay. So then you go on and you're like, what in the world's going on? And then you got Casey Anthony, which really brought it into the media.
0: Oh yeah.
1: Casey Anthony, right? So Casey Anthony does the same thing, but she wasn't diagnosed with postpartum depression, but nobody could understand that. And she brought that case into the media. Now, fast forward, when we're getting into this whole Clancy situation, she had gone to multiple psychiatrists, told her husband she didn't feel right, is seeking medical attention, right? And then all of a sudden, and she's been put on all these diazepam and all this stuff, Gary, which I've taken, by the way, y'all, all right? Somebody that's lost his mind, I've lost my mind. So I'm speaking firsthand. This isn't hearsay. I've been on a lot of the medication that she's in, and you feel like a zombie. You can't function. You don't know what's real and is not real. And then she gets into a state, and then three of her children are found strangled, all right? And then she's found outside in the snow, and her throat had been slit, her wrists had been slit, and she was found out in the snow by her husband, and her core body temperature had fallen by the time she got to the hospital at 84 degrees. Which is unheard of.
0: Let me give you the definition of this. Okay, postpartum depression is a type of depression that occurs after childbirth, affecting up to 15% of women. It's not just like 1% or 2%. 15%. 15 out of 100 women go through this after childbirth. It is more severe than the baby blues, which typically resolve within a few weeks. PPD can develop within the first few weeks after delivery, but may also arise up to a year later. Symptoms can interfere with a parent's ability to care for themselves and their baby. That's the definition of it. And the symptoms, persistent sadness or low mood, anxiety, crying spells, fatigue, difficulty bonding, and changes in appetite or sleep. Those are all symptoms of it. So, I mean, 15 out of 100 women who have kids go through this. That's pretty serious. That is pretty serious, man.
1: It is. It is. And as a man, how can we understand that? I mean, I don't know. I mean, Gary, think about that. You've got something that's grown inside you for 9 months, and then it's outside your body, and you miss it. Think about the twin connection. Those of you, I had a twin that passed away at birth. I still feel my twin, y'all. Okay. So that connection is so real. How can any man, any psychologist, any doctor, any therapist explain that? And she's going and seeking help, and then it comes down to this day, and then all of a sudden all this happens. And why the uproar and why everything is, if you go look at the evidence in the trial, Gary, it doesn't add up. And it threw women into a frenzy, and then it threw everybody into a frenzy, and it's been dominating TikTok. It's been dominating everything. And then we go into this mistrial, and then the guy goes, her attorney, which I don't know his name, goes on, I can't remember what national radio show is, and asks Donald Trump for a pardon. Okay? Yeah, all right.
0: Donald Trump is not going to pardon her, man. I guarantee you that.
1: Well, he can't. He can't because it's a state thing. But you see what I'm saying? So what's going on behind this? Y'all, if you go look at all of this, there's a lot in this case that isn't adding up. Her husband... or her ex-husband just came on and said, I'm going to sue all you social influencers that are saying that I did it. The reason that everybody's saying that they did it is because they're watching the evidence and it doesn't add up. If I'm a jury on this and I'm looking at the evidence and I'm looking at how she went out the window, because Gary, what they're saying is that she ended up, like, she went and unalived the kids through strangulation. And by the way, all the children ended up dying at the hospital. Okay. That not there. She's found outside the window. Her husband rolls up to the scene and calls 911 because he doesn't see her car in the driveway that he parked right next to. There's a lot of stuff in this, right? I'm just trying to give y'all a snapshot. And goes to her and asks what happened. She said, I

0: Gary, I was, we had to take first aid and CPR. He didn't provide that to him, but he was found with the kids, sitting next to the kids, when he supposedly provided first aid and CPR. The women have gone nuts, and this thing has gone off the hinges. And a lot of people are saying, well, she was in spiritual psychosis. She was in this because what's not adding up is the facts of the case and the merits of the case. Because if you go look at it, Gary, even if you don't know anything, you're scratching your head going, something doesn't add up.
1: Yeah.
0: And so now it's blown up in this national, and now women that have had postpartum depression, while I don't agree with what they're doing on TikTok, on splashing their kids and making them look out of life, it's created such a center of national attention that the attention needs to be focused on these poor women that are experiencing something. Why would, I would never harm my child, and it didn't grow inside me. So for a woman to go through and say, I'm not dealing with this, and then throw herself out of a window, which, by the way, they said that she dove head first, Gary.
1: Wow.
0: Right?
1: Wow.
0: I've had a lot of concussions and stuff. There were no abrasions on her skull. She had no skull fractures. And she ended up rupturing her spine at a lower port, so that's why she's paralyzed from the waist up, not from the neck down, which would occur in most cases. So a lot of people are looking and saying, he did it, right? I don't think that's BS.
1: I think that's just more jive.
0: Right.
1: More people just talking nonsense. The thing is this, man. I mean, a lot of women go through this, but you can't kill your kids. And the bottom line is that, you know, this could give a license to a lot of women that don't want to have kids, and you know they're pissed off because their lives have completely changed, and now they have a baby, to go out there and kill their kid and say, "Oh well, I have postpartum depression." I mean, you know, so it's really a very, very touchy subject. A lot of women were in support of her. They were out there, you know, in support of her during the trial, which was like kind of bizarre to see that, especially after she literally strangled her three kids, and they were young. They couldn't even fight back because they were so damn young. It's just a very disturbing thing, and I don't even know the answer to this one, man. It's just, do you throw her in jail? Do you put her, lock her up for the rest of her life? Do you acquit her? I just think this gives a license to a lot of women that don't have postpartum depression, but don't want to be a mother because their lives have completely changed. They want to still go out and party and have a good time, to kill their kid and go, "Oh well, I have postpartum depression." You know, set the whole thing up.
0: Well, the bottom line, Gary, is where I'm going with this. Social media now, because of the Casey Anthony case, has played a role in all this and is actually changing this whole thing, because they started attacking the husband. And I don't think the husband would do that. I mean, I would never harm my child. Now, listen, there are people that have done that. But my point being is, if you go look at the merits of the case and the evidence, if I was called on the jury tomorrow, I could not convict her based on the evidence that I saw. Because, one, the only thing that really convicted her was the husband said that she spoke and said, the kids are in the basement. But if you go back and look at it, she never admitted to harming the kids. She said it was like somebody else did it. And, Gary, this is where it gets weird, okay? His new wife, that he's married again. I think he has a child with her or whatever.
1: I know he's married.
0: She was a doctor. Dude, they look like twins, Gary.
1: Wow.
0: They look like twins.
1: Wow.
0: And his best friend looks like him, okay? So if you go back and look at some of these videos, because you haven't seen this, he's caught on video. And in one video, he's wearing one clothing. In the other video, he's wearing another clothing, and it doesn't look like him. So conspiracy theorists, mothers, are on here spending. Some of these people are quitting their jobs, Gary, and are going in and researching this, so much so that another woman, actually, because of the case, ended up unaliving her child, Gary.
1: Well, it's a sad state. I'll tell you, this is what I'm talking about, how the human race, especially in America, is on ICU, intensive care, because of this type of thing. It's just so disturbing, so sad. And, you know, basically the government has taken away all the mental health facilities around the country. So where do you go? How do you get help? You know, call the suicide hotline, call this hotline. But by the way, when you call these numbers, some of these numbers, you can't even

0: get somebody right away. That's bizarre in itself. It's just a bad state that we're in. The American people are in a bad state mentally. We're fatigued from all from COVID. We got 9/11 anniversary. We had the economy's crazy. We've had two terrible presidents back to back. It's just I think we're under such mental fatigue, and it's sad. And I don't know how we're going to get out of it. Tell you the truth, it's a sad story. It really is. There's no winners there. There's no winners or losers.
1: Well, there's not, Gary.
0: The losers are the kids. The losers are the effing kids.
1: Well, and let me state something on this. As a veteran that was facing mental crisis and suicidal ideologies, when I called the veteran hotline, I was put on hold.
0: Exactly.
1: And then after I called, they assigned me a caseworker that never went out. Then when I went to the VA, all the medical practitioners quit. I could not get help. So if you're struggling with suicidal ideologies and you need somebody, yeah, call the hotline. But if you can't get through, you call a friend.
0: Yes.
1: Call a doctor.
0: Call a friend.
1: Call somebody.
0: Call a friend. Because no, just call a friend. Listen, call a friend. If you're not, listen, and I've said this many times because I've gone through rough times the last 4.5 years since Scotty left to the next realm in 2022, January 2022. I've struggled with mental health issues. I really have. I go out and my thing, instead of talking to somebody, I do the radio show. That's sort of my therapy. And also I go out and work out with rocks. I play golf. I run. I swim. I do activities to get my mental state right. But if you don't do those things or whatever, and you're just bummed out and depressed, it's okay to say you're okay, not okay. It's okay to say you're not okay and call and reach out to a friend or a relative or whoever. Please. I mean, it's vital.
1: Yes. Yeah, and one more thing, Gary, because I know we're up against it. Listen, y'all, Gary watched me go through my spiritual psychosis, y'all, my mental psychosis. I've gone through it. I'm living proof that you've got people like Gary, and you've got people that may not be your next-door neighbor. They may not be your family. But when you call somebody, you're like, I'm going through it, and you get the support. The only reason I'm on the radio today is because Gary listened to me, y'all. I'm going to cry. This hits home, y'all.
0: Come on,
1: nobody,
0: man.
1: Nobody should be alone. You're not alone.
0: You're not alone.
1: You feel alone. And all you got to do is reach out and say, I don't feel okay. I just need you. And then let them comfort you. Let them be that, because you don't have to take your life or anybody else's life, because all you're doing is transferring that energy, that depression, to somebody else.
0: Yeah, you're putting negative energy and evil energy out there. Please do not do that, and please don't take it upon yourself to hurt yourself or hurt others over, you know, what you're going through, the situation we're going through. It's a tough time right now for all of us, man. All of us. Trust me, even people that got a bunch of money are going through it. And I know, because I deal with some of these people that are multimillionaires that still have their own issues. So it's okay to say you're not okay and reach out to somebody if you're not feeling good or you're thinking about doing harm to yourself or to others. Please reach out to a friend, a family person, member, whatever, and please do not go that drastic route. Well, Gabe, we got to go. We're up against it, like you said. Great show, and I look forward to next week, man. We're going to talk about clones.
1: yeah, let's talk about it, because clones are a real deal. And let me seal this with 988, people. You can call 988 or text 988. I'm a survivor of suicide. I'm a survivor. You're a survivor. I love you. Gary, thank you for this opportunity.
0: Absolutely.
1: And let's talk about the Clone Wars next week. Clay
0: right.
1: Matthews and
0: yeah.
1: his super job.
0: Come on. Yeah, the Clone Wars. All right, man. Gabe, God bless you, man. Have a good weekend, buddy. Great
1: you
0: show.
1: Too.
0: Great show.
1: Bye-bye.
0: All right.
1: Later.
0: All right, late. That was Gabe Rain. So anyways, if you're not feeling right, it's okay to say you're not okay. And please reach out to somebody and don't do any harm to yourself or others. All right, it is Control Chaos. God willing, I'll be back tomorrow with some more chaos for you. God bless.

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1: NBC News Radio, I'm Scott Carr. The first wrongful death lawsuits being filed in connection with Sunday's deadly Amazon jet crash at Miami International. Attorneys with Morgan & Morgan filed the complaint on behalf of the widow of 53-year-old Yoel Naranjo, one of the five cleaning crew workers killed in the runway overrun. The lawsuit accuses Amazon and operator 21 Air of severe negligence, pilot error, and utilizing a 32-year-old aircraft. Five people were killed in the crash. President Trump said today he does not expect gas prices to come back down before November's midterm elections, telling reporters today oil prices will tumble and he expects gas will be below $2 a gallon right after the midterms. Trump also said he expects the war with Iran to be over right after the elections. With control of the House and Senate up for grabs in November's elections, the first ever midterm Republican National Committee convention is now underway in Dallas. Republicans are taking aim at Democrats. Congressman Brandon Gill of Texas spoke to the crowd at the American Airlines Center.
2: Every party has their crazies. The difference is that the Democrat Party is nominating theirs for Congress.
1: The convention's been dubbed a Trump-a-palooza, with President Trump speaking both tonight and tomorrow night. iPhone users will soon be able to get their hands on the company's first-ever foldable version. The company's new CEO, John Ternus, unveiled the iPhone Duo during the tech giant's Surprise and Shine event today.
3: A larger display that feels as natural and intuitive as iPad. 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
1: The new phones cost about $2,000. Polls have closed in Rhode Island's primaries held today, voters deciding who moves forward in several races. One being watched is the Democratic primary for governor there. Incumbent Governor Dan McKee is fending off a strong challenge from businesswoman Helena Folks. Scott Carr, NBC News Radio.
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5: 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Metrolink is raising fares for the first time in 13 years, starting October 5th. One-way ticket prices will climb an average of 14%, while the SoCal Day Pass increases from $15 to $19 on weekdays. Agency officials point to raising operation costs and declining ridership as the reason behind the change. San Bernardino County City Councilwoman Treasurer Ortiz's eavesdropping trial is entering its final stretch. Ortiz faces two misdemeanor counts for allegedly recording conversation with the police chief and a police union president without asking for consent, a violation of California's two-party consent law. If convicted, Ortiz could face fines and up to 1 year in jail. A multi-agency operation recently removed illegal encampments from Fairmont Park near downtown Riverside, resulting in 17 arrests. The Riverside Police, Code Enforcement, and Parks targeted illegal camping, outstanding warrants, and trespassing. This is part of an ongoing effort to keep public parks safe and accessible, with more operations planned citywide. UC Riverside scientists have developed a way to identify where the world's biggest earthquakes are most likely to strike. The method tracks where stress is building along major fault lines and recently pinpointed the exact section of a fault in eastern Russia where a massive earthquake later occurred. Researchers say the approach could help improve disaster preparedness across dangerous seismic zones, including parts of California. For NBC News Radio, KCAA 1050 AM and Express 106.5 FM, I'm Lillian Vasquez and you're up to date. KCAA, keeping California alert and aware.
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8: 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Why so many places? Well, I want to maximize my splatter zone for more hope and happiness, so there's no gossip, no scandal, no K-words here, no Kardashian talk at all, and no headlines, because if it bleeds, it leads, and I don't want you waking up with a case of the four A's, angry, anxious, afraid, and aggravated. We're driving in those four A's, and so I have topics and guests that bring you something new to learn. Hopefully a lot of laughs, because laughter is my favorite sound on the planet, and more. So today is absolutely no exception. You know, you meet people every once in a while. For me, I'm grateful it happens, you know, more often than not. But there's a special group of people when you first meet them. It's like this instant connection, and it just will go on until we both go back into love, I think, because we don't get to talk or see each other that much because he chose his grandbaby over his friends and moved to somewhere. but it's so delightful to have him back. I think this is his third repeat time back into this my show. And who he is a best-selling author. Steve Farber is a sought-after keynote speaker, seasoned leadership coach, and consultant who's worked with a vast array of public and private organizations across virtually every industry. He's the author of six acclaimed books. I don't think it was that many when we last saw each other on leadership, including The Radical Leap, which earned Fast Company Reader's Choice Award and was named one of the 100 best business books of all time. I didn't know that either. Congratulations. His newest book, The Radical Promise, Mastering the Art of Doing What You Say You Will Do, is co-written with leadership luminaries Jim Kousos and Barry Posner, published by John Wiley & Sons. Please welcome back to my studio, Mr. Steve Farber.
9: Well, thank you for that thunderous applause. That's great. What a
8: that
9: great
8: was
9: way
8: a
9: to
8: standing
9: start.
8: Ovation. They're wow. All standing in my studio in my living room here.
9: Very cool. How great to see you.
8: So great to see you. I know we've shared a couple texts, but we haven't actually seen. He looks, not all of my friends look about the same.
9: Well, I hope all your friends don't look the same. That wouldn't be any fun.
8: Oh, I'm flashing back to that goofy time in the studio when I was at Sunset Gower and he came in, I think it was July 4th, and he had these goofy glasses on. That was so funny. But, all right, we're going to start the same way I've been doing for a couple, 3 years, which is breakfast. We're going to have breakfast. And sorry, no, I'm not going to Uber Eats you guys, but we are going to take a bite of my gratitude sandwich. Top of the bun. We're going to look around us and say, what are we grateful for within eyesight? And bottom of the bun, what are we grateful for inside of ourselves? What do we appreciate about ourselves? And I want you to go to sleep thinking about that instead of thinking about all the things I haven't finished or the next book I'm going to write or why did I say that or who done me wrong, which it will guarantee you not a good night's sleep. So what do I like about myself? So that we can fall asleep easily. So, here we go. Top of the bun. What are you grateful for? Do you want to start?
9: Sure. So, I'm starting by looking around the room. Is that what you said?
8: Yep.
9: Okay, so the first thing that I that my eyes rested on was a picture of my wife and me when we were dating. And she's a beautiful woman. But this was 26 years ago.
8: Wow.
9: And I'm just going to say hubba hubba when I when I look at that picture. So I'm very grateful for family, and that's why Veronica and I moved from San Diego to Kansas City, because, you know, who wouldn't? Well, I mean, we moved here. We moved here for the grandbaby. So we moved here for...
8: I get it. Like, who would move? Anyways, yeah, misery. I actually dated a guy who promised that I would not have to move there with him, right? That he was going to have a place here for us.
9: So just to be clear, when you say misery, that's a play on Missouri, just so people understand, right?
8: Yes.
9: So it's not that Kansas City is misery. It's that you were saying it's in Missouri, right? I get it. But also, we're on the Kansas side. So anyway.
8: You're a, what?
9: We're on the Kansas side. We actually live in Kansas. So Kansas City is actually two cities. There's Kansas City, Missouri, and there's Kansas City, Kansas. And they're separated by state line road. And then there's of course the whole suburban Kansas, you know, metropolitan Kansas City area. So we're in the Kansas burbs of Kansas City.
8: There you go. And I learned something new right away. I knew.
9: So you're grateful for a geography lesson.
8: Well, my, I was born in Canada. That's my defense, right?
9: Yeah, that's
8: but
9: a good one.
8: I never knew that. But
9: yeah.
8: I'm not even going to say any more about
9: okay
8: those states in the middle. But anyways. I'm being bad. All right. I am grateful for, I am looking up, and both of my daughters entered and won the contest when they were kids, Why Mom Deserves a Diamond. And they wrote poems. So I see Mom deserves a diamond because her eyes sparkle like a diamond and her heart shines like rubies. Her smile glints like a sapphire, so pretty. So there you go. I'm super grateful for my two girls, Chloe Mae and Sarah Way. They're beautiful inside and out. And if you're on the fence about having a child and you have this BS belief system that this world is too screwed up to bring in kids, you can let that go right now. There's nothing more incredible. And I know, Steve, you'll agree with me, to have children. I haven't had grandchildren, knock on wood, yet, because they're not married. But so truly grateful for that. Beautiful. Let's go to the bottom of the bun. We're going to model for you. This is weightlifting for good mental health, good self-esteem. A lot of us grew up saying, you're not all that, or I was told, you're not all that. Don't toot your own horn. In fact, there's a saying in Chinese, the nail that stands up is hammered down. Which is not real incentive to to stand up, as I do every single weekday morning. I want us to really not look to others for approval. Because frankly, my dear, if you can't like yourself, how the fork do you expect anybody else to? Mm-hmm. So that's what we do now. I appreciate my going. And I was telling Steve, this is... 746 consecutive weeks now. You were probably in my first year, so that's 14 years ago.
9: Wow.
8: The first time you came in.
9: Yeah.
8: And I so appreciate that. I am determined to stay on the air, on camera, and that my Happy 88 mission, 88 million happy people in the next 8 years, is my life purpose. And I know that, and I am happy with that.
9: Beautiful.
8: What do you like about yourself?
9: I'm grateful for my capacity to love people. And I think I'm as every day goes by in this era of polarization and artificial intelligence and so many things that seem to divide us as human beings, I'm even more grateful for my capacity to see through all of that and connect human to human with, I'm not going to say everybody, but just about everybody.
8: Yes. And you do that not just through your words, not just through your writing, but through your playing. You can see the guitars back there. Steve is a, has a very beautiful musical tree about him, and it's always wonderful to see him perform. You know who you remind me of is Don Most, who's been a repeat guest too. He's Ralph Malf from Happy Days.
9: Right, sure.
8: He also went back to music. Not that you went back to it, but making it, you know, pretty forefront in your life. And I'm using that as a model as well. I just did a baby shower. I played and sang at a baby shower.
9: So very cool.
8: We're back on the money making with the music, but yeah. I put it in my stand up too. So that's we'll talk about that later. But I am so did you like your, what do you like about yourself?
9: What do I like about myself? Yes. Besides my capacity to love people?
8: Yes. One more.
9: Okay. I'll build on what you started talking about with music. I appreciate my creativity. For me, pretty much everything I do is about creative expression in one way or another. The work that I do in the business world and leadership arena, is a lot of that's about creative expression through communication and connection with people. And then there's the artistic side, which is most represented by music. I sing, I write songs. And of course, I write books. And the books that I write are done in a more creative way. I write business parables for the most part, you know, novels, as it were. I would say creativity.
8: And I ditto that. I love drinking creative juice every single day and see what comes out. And I forgot to say I'm grateful for the serendipity doodah that happens in my life. I got approached by the game show. I don't know if I think you knew when I was on Let's Make a Deal. I was cast also in a trivia show called Switch that is still played on TV. And the producers loved me so much that they recontacted me. And I'm in the finalists to go and tape for a new show. Can't say the name, but it's going to be taped in Europe.
9: Wow. Which,
8: yeah. And what are the chances that my book also got selected for the Frankfurt Book Festival or Fair, the second largest book fair internationally, and it goes from the 2nd to the 6th of October, and then the 7th to the 11th of October. So even though my daughters are not happy because I have blood clots and I shouldn't be flying because there's a risk, my doctor said I can do one international trip. You don't know about this. I developed blood clots before the 7-month tour. So the 7-month, 7-country tour came to an end forever when they found the second round of blood clots 2 weeks before the first flight.
9: Wow, that sucks.
8: So, yeah. So for the year and a half, I've followed my daughter's hopes and dreams of me never flying again, but I'm miserable. And I would rather, you know, I have no issues with finishing and going back into love. I've done so much in my life. I love my life, but I can't live with that restriction anymore. So they didn't talk to me for a week, but they understand. So I am grateful and appreciative that I'm not afraid of death. Yeah. All right. Thanks for joining us for breakfast, y'all, every weekday morning here on KCAA, the station that leaves no listener behind. iHeartRadio, Spotify, of course, my YouTube TV channel. Give me the finger. This one, not the other one. And you'll get an alert for this live show. Now hitting 5.1 million impressions on the YouTube TV channel. Thanks for joining me for breakfast. I'll see you tomorrow for breakfast, right early in the morning. And I promise if you do breakfast with me, you will sandwich your day in the most positive way. Thanks for joining us for breakfast. And now for the topic of the day. That's the Asian Oprah thing. The topic of the day is Steve Harbour. Not only is he all those things, you're probably my poster child of someone who can do both business and art at the same time. Like, which are two, you know, usually people think that they're separate, but I'm a multi-hyphenate. Steve is a multi-hyphenate, and you can do more than one thing. You can do diametrically different things. And jack of all trades and master of none is bullshitaki. And I think that everybody would be happier if they could embrace all the different parts of them. So, Steve, did you know when you were young that you were going to be doing what you're doing now?
9: Oh, no. Well, no. in a simple word, no. However, you know, I started playing music, specifically guitar and singing, writing songs when I was 13 years old, which was a very, very long time ago. And my my intent as I got older and got more serious about music was, you know, I wanted to be a working musician. That's what I wanted, to be a professional musician. But I got married young, had kids young, and soon discovered, for me anyway, that playing music full-time and, what do you call it, feeding people were mutually exclusive pursuits. So I gave up the music and I went into business. Now, here's the thing. When I said I wanted to be a professional musician, I envisioned being able to be on stage and playing my songs, my original music, to thousands of people. Okay? Now, fast forward. I took a very different path. I went into business. I had amazing experience working with just about every kind of company you can think of and just about every kind of industry. I've had incredible mentors and a career on the stage as a keynote speaker, as well as a coach and consultant and all that. And a number of years ago, maybe about 10 years ago now, I'm guessing, although the older I get, the more I find myself saying, it was about 10 years ago. I had the opportunity. Somebody that hired me to speak encouraged me to bring my guitar to the event and use it. And it was actually a gig, a speaking gig in Australia. Mm. I think there were 2,000, 2,500 people in the room. And there I was playing my original music to thousands of people. So it did happen. Not in the way that I originally envisioned it. You know, it was kind of like captive audience. Like, what the hell are you going to do? Get up and leave? And yeah. I bust out a guitar. the integration of music into my work, I think, serves as a pretty cool metaphor for all of us, actually. Because, you know, this idea that we are one person at work and another person outside of work is just wrong. It's false. I mean, it's literally untrue. You are literally, and by the way, literally is a word I use, literally, the same person.
8: Yes.
9: When you go to work. It's not like, yes, if you work in an office building, you don't arrive at the building, rip your heart out of your chest, leave, yeah, it throbbing on the curb, go into your office, do your work, come home at the end of the day, stuff your heart back in your chest, go home and be a human again. We're the same person.
8: Yes.
9: And so this idea of integration and being who we are, mm-hmm, in whatever context, I think is really important to our health, to our happiness. And we play different roles, no question about it. We play different roles at work and at home. I get that. But we're the same person doing those different things. So when you find... if there's something, if you're listening to this and there's something that you used to do, whether it was music or some kind of art or sports or, I don't know, knitting, gardening, whatever it was, and you were really passionate about it and you gave up on it because it started to feel, I don't know, frivolous maybe. Like, I don't have time for that. I'm not good enough to make a living at it. So what use is it? I recommend that you go back to that, whatever it is, and start doing it again, because not only do you owe that to yourself, but you owe it to the people that work with you, and if you're a leader to the people on your team, you owe it to them to do that for yourself, because that's where your energy comes from. So I've been able to find a way to do that in a very linear sort of a way, but you know, it all feeds into itself. What you do at home affects what you do at work, and vice versa. So just to take the whole human approach, because that's what we are.
8: Yeah, absolutely. That whole, you know, personal professional division, there is none. And when I get to work with similar populations, and I don't know about you, Steve, but first meeting when they are free to complain, they mm-hmm. say, I just don't understand. It's not rocket science. Why don't people do what they're told? Why doesn't this company, it's got all, I've already invested in everything, but it doesn't run like a smooth oil machine. It never will run. And so my first thing always is, you know, there's only one company where you don't have power politics, favoritism, all of that. And they're like, oh, I want to, what's that? The cemetery. Where there are no people, there are no issues. And the whole, if you want to get something done this way, you got to have a support of the people, the relationships. So that's all your heart, right? That's what you
9: I mean, it's not about, none of this is about perfection, certainly. And you know, there's a couple of things we have inflicted on ourselves. This idea that there is some kind of a wall between what we do for a living, what we do for work, and the rest of our lives. And in fact, it's so insidious that it's part of our language. So, for example, we say, have you ever heard this phrase, in work and in life? In work and in life. I hear that all the time. Think about that. It's absurd. In work and in life. What does that imply? It implies that work is not life. So if work is not life, what is it? Death? I don't think so. Might feel that way sometimes to some people, depending on where you work. But life is life. And we spend some of that life at work, and we spend some of that life outside of work with our friends. We do different things, like we said a couple of minutes ago. But it's all life. And life is about the pursuit of greater levels of efficacy and greater levels of happiness. And but it's never about perfection. There's nothing wrong in striving for excellence and striving for a higher level of, you know, a higher standard or the highest possible standard. But at the same time, you know, when people fall short, people make mistakes. And the question isn't then, how come this place isn't perfect? The question is, what can I do to help people rise to their full level of capability? In terms of resources and coaching and you know, being a friend to folks, there's lots of things that we could do. It's really about cultivating an environment that people love working in, which is at the core of everything that I've been teaching now for, you know, 25 years. That love is just damn good business. We need to create an environment that people love working in. If we can do that, we're more likely to create products and services that customers are going to love. An experience that customers are going to love doing business with us, if we're, you know, if we're in business. And none of that's going to happen unless it's personal, unless I love all of this myself first. So to say that love is no place in business is just crazy. It's the most human of, I don't know if it's the most human, but it is a deeply human experience. And why not just wade right into it and make use of it?
8: Absolutely. I am not playing on my phone. I'm actually putting a story up of you that we're on live right now to gather the Instagram folks. So
9: cool.
8: In case you thought I was being rude, I am not being rude.
9: I didn't take that for a moment.
8: Yes, I know. Well, anybody tuning in and watching this might say that. But absolutely, I love... Steve has done something that People credit me with how can we be real and happy at work? And you are, you know, the I wouldn't say antithesis, but integrating the idea of love at work, you know, the first reaction is, oh, I can have an office romance. No. But the whole idea that love does belong in work, and the sadness when people do say, you know, I at work, at play, and this is the thing that hurts my heart the most, when I come into an organization and they say, I tried to give my ideas, they didn't want it, just give me my paycheck, and I'll live at home. I'll live after work. And I'm like, that's 6% of your life, because you spend more time at work than you do at home. Really? Is that really what you're going to do? And is that your real choice? Well, I don't want to quit, you know. And they have that new term, quiet quitting. Mm-hmm. But I call it dead people working.
9: Mm-hmm. Yeah. Because
8: they're so disattached. And not to blame, but the culture, we both know it's the culture that supports that. So,
9: well, you know, and it's been that way for a very long time, Marissa. You know, the Gallup, for example, does their engagement surveys, I think, every year. And I'm not sure exactly what the number is this year, but give or take, for the last several decades, the disengagement rate at work is around 75%. And it just doesn't change. It just doesn't seem to budge, which means we're missing something. We're missing, because nobody sets out to create an experience that disengages people. Nobody that I've ever talked to, and I've talked to a lot of people, worked with a lot of people in the business world over 35 years of doing this work, I've never heard anybody say, you know what? I want to create an environment where people are miserable. I want people to dread coming to work in the morning and to be just ecstatic when they leave on Friday afternoon. Nobody ever says that. Mm-hmm. So the desire to create an engaged environment, I think, is about as universal as it gets. The problem is we don't really understand the simplicity of what it takes to do that. I'm not saying it's easy. It's a challenging thing. But simply put, if we can create an environment where people can bring themselves fully to work, and they feel like they're being heard, not just feel like they're being heard, they feel like they're being heard because they actually are being heard, mm-hmm. and they have input on how work gets done, they have opportunities to grow, they have friendships at work, then they're more likely to be more all the things that we want, to be more creative, to be more productive, to be more responsive, to be more innovative. All those things come out naturally, which is really what the measure of engagement is about. It's measuring how much people are bringing themselves fully into work.
8: I'm shocked. I've never seen these numbers before. Worldwide, 79% are disengaged.
9: Mm-hmm.
8: In the U.S., 69%, 24-25, versus 18% in 2000. Is that crazy?
9: Yeah. So you've got. I'm looking at the numbers.
8: So the 24-25. So I pulled up. U.S. is the top. Global's the bottom. And 2000 tracking started, 18 actively disengaged, right?
9: Yeah. So there are different levels. There's engaged, disengaged, actively disengaged.
8: Yeah. Very disengaged.
9: So only about 21%, I'm reading here, only about 21% of global workers are engaged at work, meaning roughly 79% are either passive, not engaged, or actively disengaged. So you could easily argue that somebody who's passive
8: is disengaged
9: is just as bad. I mean, actively disengaged, you know, oftentimes those are the people that kind of have a toxic ripple effect. It can cause a ripple effect in a company. So obviously we don't want either of those.
8: No.
9: But that number hasn't, it doesn't budge. So I really believe, and I've written several books on the subject. that really it's about asking a question about and applying that question to everything that we do, which is simply this. What should love look like in the way that we do business? Because this is not about love as a sentiment. It's about love as a practice and a discipline. So to say, for example, to ask the question, what can we do differently so that our customers would really love doing business with us? Not be satisfied, not think we're okay, but really love it. What would we do? That's raising the bar to a very high standard.
8: Yeah.
9: What do I need to do if I'm an entrepreneur, if I own a company, what do I need to do to, maybe it's something in the environment, maybe it's something in my comp and benefits, maybe it's something in the way I run meetings, maybe it's something in the extracurricular stuff that we do. What could I do that people that work here are going to love being a part of? That's
8: right.
9: The key word.
8: Right.
9: And when you start putting things through that filter, you're going to find that you have your own, you'll have your own version of that. You'll have your own ideas to live up to it. And it's, you know what? It's challenging and it can also be a hell of a lot of fun.
8: Yes, definitely. We have reached the halfway point for the show and I need to take a quick station ID for news, weather, traffic, and a word from our sponsor. We have in studio today Steve Farber, national best-selling author of many books. I'll just put it that way. But the best description of him is he took me to one of the best meals I've had in my life when we were in San Diego together at the conference. Don't go away. We'll be right back in two and two, as Chuck Woolery used to say. It's peace in and peace out. Don't go away. I'll be right back with more of Steve Farber on Take My Advice. I'm not using it. Get balanced with Dr. Marissa, the morning show.

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0: ways to be happy.
1: Many of us say, I am my own worst critic. Nobody's harder on me than I am. And my response to that is, stop it. Why are you doing that to yourself? You have to be your biggest fan, because if you can't at the end of the day say, I did a good job, who is? We don't have to constantly be angry at the things that are wrong. Why don't we choose to be happy about things that are right? We have the choice. That's our muscle. And life is so amazing if we can see it.

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1: And we're back. 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Thank you very much. Streaming everywhere, iHeartRadio, Spotify, and of course my YouTube TV channel, where if you free subscribe and give me the finger, this one, not the other one, you will get an alert every weekday morning for the past 746 consecutive weeks, 5.1 million impressions on this YouTube TV channel, which I'm so grateful for. Home to the Asian Oprah, number one talk in the IE, and I'm just so grateful to have people like Steve Farber, who is my return repeat guest today. Those of you who don't know who he is, well, you've probably read at least one of his books. He's a national best-selling author. He's known for putting love back into work, or recognizing that we have the potential to make work a place that you actually want to go to, which is something that will keep him busy for the rest of his life. Because that is definitely not what people think these days. I tried to do a series called Monday is the New Fridays. Didn't go anywhere. Yeah. He's a best-selling author, sought-after keynote speaker, seasoned leadership coach and consultant. Worked at pretty much every company that I've ever heard of. And his book, Radical Leap, earned him Fast Company's Reader's Choice and was named one of the 100 best business books of all time. I didn't know that, and that is super-duper fabulous. And
2: yeah, that's what happens when you put together your own list. No, I'm kidding. I'm kidding. I'm kidding.
1: But as you can see, his funny bone is just as big as mine. And we do have a lot of fun whenever we get together. And love to your wife and your family. And I miss you, because whenever I go down to San Diego, I will text him and say, please tell me you're coming to Secret Knock, or please, you know. And he's otherwise engaged. But
2: I'm a Midwesterner now.
1: Huh?
2: I'm a Midwesterner now.
1: Yes, I know. And we're not going to say any more about that. But we have been talking about work. And what do you say to someone who absolutely agrees with you, absolutely wants to put love at work, but their boss is an asshole? Their boss is, you know, it belongs in that, what do you do when your boss is difficult people? Conversations with, well, all of that. How can you still, even though the BS belief system is top down, how do you feel happier at work when nothing changes there? Is it possible? Yeah.
2: It's a great question. So I want to be clear. I'm not naive. I'm not a Pollyanna type. And as we were talking about in the last segment, this is not a perfect world. So having said that, there are times where you're subject to a toxic boss or a toxic culture, and you've done whatever you can to change whatever you can. There are times where the remedy for that might be polishing up your resume, talking to a headhunter, and finding a better place. That is possible. My concern is that oftentimes people jump to that conclusion a little bit too quickly.
1: Uh-oh.
2: So I think a good place to start is the key question, the ideal question that I believe we should all be asking of ourselves is, why do I love this? Why do I love this work? Okay, so if I'm in a toxic place or working with people that are negative to my experience, the answer to that question might very well be, why do I love this work? I don't. I really, really don't. Okay. So then let's start with this. Is there anything about this work? Working, if you work for a toxic boss or in a toxic culture, just to be clear, that does happen sometimes. And oftentimes that's a clue that, you know, might be time to work on your resume and look somewhere else.
3: That's where we left off. Yes, perfect.
2: And my concern is that people many times will jump to that conclusion too quickly. So here's my recommendation. the fundamental question that I believe we should all be asking ourselves is, why do I love this work? Why do I love this work? Why do I love this business? Why do I love this team? Why do I love this project? Whatever the context is. Because that's where you kind of tap into your own inspiration, which is the raw material for everything else that you're going to do. Now, if the answer to that question is, let's say, why do I love this work? I don't. I don't love anything about it. That's okay. If it's an honest answer, it's an honest answer. That's what we want. So then the variation on the theme is, can you find something about the work that you're doing that you do love, that you do, I'll accept, deeply care about? So maybe it's the people that you work with. Maybe it's a particular part of the work that's really a lot of fun for you. Maybe it's the location of the office. I don't know, whatever it might be. Maybe it's the fact that you're able to work from home, whatever it might be. Can you start there? So basically the question is, what do I love about this work? And if you can find that, let's call it glowing ember, you know, in the fireplace, that you could start to fan the flames a little bit, turn it into a raging fire, that's a good place to start. So see what happens when you do that, and see if you can re-inspire yourself in that way. Mm-hmm. And you might be surprised. You know, there are things sometimes, you know, when we've been at a place for a while, it comes back to the gratitude sandwich, right? I mean, there are things that have just become part of my environment. I don't even notice anymore. And if I start to pay attention to it again, it's like, oh yeah, I do. I do appreciate that. I do love that. I do love that about this place. And see what that does for your own frame of mind. Now, the other thing is, you know, I have a new book that just came out called The Radical Promise. And the subtitle of that book is Mastering the Art of Doing What You Say You Will Do.
3: Can you say that one more time? Mastering the Art of
2: Doing What You Say You Will Do. So this is an exploration of credibility. Are you seen as a credible person in other people's eyes? And I co-wrote this book with two of my mentors, Jim Kouzes and Barry Posner, who've been conducting the most significant body of research on leadership on the planet for the last 40 years. And one of their findings, to put it really simply, is that the main thing that people look for in a leader, in other words, a person who they would willingly follow, not because they have to, like I got a toxic boss and I report to him or her, so I have to follow them, but because I want to. The main thing that I'm looking for in that person is I want that person to be credible. When they asked a similar question about what people look for in teammates, in the ideal colleague, same thing. I want my colleague to be credible. And a very simple behavioral description of a credible person is somebody who does what they say they will do. So doing what you say you will do on the surface is about following through on promises and commitments. I tell you, I'm going to call you tomorrow at 10 o'clock. I call you tomorrow at 10 o'clock. On a deeper level, it's acting in ways that are congruent with the values and principles and standards that I say are important. So if I say, for example, that integrity is important, and am I seen as a person who acts in integrity? If I say that teamwork is important, am I a collaborative person in the way that I act? So it's not about what I say alone. It's about, am I proving that I mean what I say through my actions and behaviors? So if you say, for example, that love is important in business, then the question is, if I say that, the question I got to ask myself is, am I, me personally, the walking, talking, living, breathing example of what I'm suggesting we should all do? If I say to you, for example, that you need to treat our customers in a way that shows that we love them, and you see me or you hear me talking about these idiot customers that's my credibility breaks down, right? So this is really an exploration of holding, how do we hold ourselves accountable to our own words? Because, you know, I hear the word accountability a lot, as I'm sure you do. The way that I typically hear it used is, you know, accountability is that thing that we desperately want other people to take.
1: Yeah.
2: these people need to be more accountable. And that may be true. But

0: to make that promise that I will strive to be 100% accountable to my own words. And the key word there is strive, because like we said earlier, nobody's perfect. I have not yet found myself to live a 100% track record of doing what I say I will do. And I have not met anybody else who has either, but I do know people that come really damn close to it. And those are the people that we know we can count on and that we will willingly engage with. Back to that engagement number, right? So this is a personal book. It's written in the form of a novel about a leader who, if you go to theradicalpromise.com.
1: Okay. I just put something else up. I don't know if I've.
0: Theradicalpromise.com. It's written as a novel. It tells the story of an executive who has kind of lost track of her own stated values.
1: And how
0: she came back from that. Just theradicalpromise.com. Put it in your browser.
1: Yeah, I'm having trouble finding it. It's bringing everything else about you up, but not that particular website. Let me try this one. Yeah, it goes to your website /radicalpromise. Is that the one?
0: No, that's not the one.
1: Yeah, this is interesting, but it's good to know so you can tell your people.
0: Yeah.
1: This is the only one that's coming up.
0: Interesting. What happens if I do that in my browser? Let's see. Theradicalpromise.com. Yep, there it is.
1: Huh.
0: Popped right up. Strange.
1: Well, yours, you've gone there, I'm sure.
0: Promise. I have. I've gone there more than once. That's true.
1: Yeah. Let me try one more time.
0: That's funny because that's actually the old version of it. But that'll do. That'll do. Anybody who's listening, if you go to theradicalpromise.com, you'll find information about the book there. This is really, again, it's a personal exploration of what do I need to do to act in a way that's congruent with my own values? What do I need to do to live up to the standards and the values that I say other people need to take?
1: I went to your website and it popped me out. I'm just having so much fun. Well, that just shows that you could do your own show, and you should come and co-host with me on a regular basis. That's all that means.
0: Oh, I can riff with the best of them.
1: Yes.
0: So anyway, on the one hand, you've got this idea of love as a competitive advantage, but it's not about just saying the right words. You could say we love our customers all day long, but that's not going to get you anywhere. The radical promise is about acting in ways that live up to that or any other thing that I say is important. There's another wrinkle to this.
1: Okay.
0: So
1: I don't like wrinkles, but anyways, go ahead.
0: It's a figure of speech. If on the surface doing what you say you will do is about following through on promises and commitments, then it comes back to I make a commitment to you, I follow through on it. Simple. I say, I'm going to be in town next week. We're going to have lunch at noon at such and such a place. I show up and we have lunch at noon at that place. That's following through on a commitment that I made. The challenge is that oftentimes we make commitments to people that we don't even know we made because they heard it that way, even though we didn't intend it that way.
1: Mm.
0: So for example, if I said to you, I'm going to be in LA next week, we should have lunch. And I'm thinking, or not.
1: Yeah.
0: Right?
1: Right.
0: What are you hearing? You're hearing Farber's going to be in LA next week and we're going to have lunch.
1: Right.
0: And then you never hear from me. And you didn't hear from me because I didn't even think about it again. So what just happened? I didn't follow through on a commitment that I made to you because I didn't even

0: oh, I made it. And the rub is that even though I wasn't even aware of it, it still affects my credibility in your eyes.
1: Yeah.
0: So what that demands is that we all need to be much more aware of the words that are coming out of our own mouths before or as we're saying them. And speak, therefore, with what we call in the book, a contractual attitude. Mm. So that old saying, my word is my bond, to take that really literally and therefore make different choices about the words that we say. So if I say to you, listen, I'm going to be in LA next week. Maybe we could have lunch. I'm not sure if we can or not. I'll let you know. Now I'm being a little bit more specific. Because I'm aware of it. I'm saying, oh, I don't want to just say that casually because she might hear that as a commitment. And of course, the other challenge in that is, and this is one of my challenges.
2: She came in a couple of weeks ago and bought the tea for a coworker of hers who I believe had fourth stage prostate cancer. Can you tell us a little bit about your coworker's prostate cancer?
3: Yes, his doctor diagnosed him with the fourth stage of prostate cancer approximately 4 months ago, and they have him on chemotherapy. They're giving him two shots of chemotherapy twice a month, and his PSA test was off the charts, and he was looking for a remedy to help him to live because the doctors did not give him a good diagnosis about this prostate cancer disease. So I gave him a tea. I bought the tea for him approximately a month ago and had him to try it. And because he was doing the chemotherapy.
2: Can you also tell us what symptoms that he had and the effect of chemotherapy?
3: The symptoms he had he was really internally, he was feeling very, very sick, and he had a lot of pain internally in his body, in his abdominal region. And he just felt very, very sick and nauseous, and so that's what prompted him to go to the doctor. And the chemotherapy that they started him on, which were the two shots a month, were making him very, very sick and nauseous. And so the tea, the Tahibo tea that I gave to him and he started boiling and drinking, he was up to 3 cups a day that he was able to drink. He just had a appointment with his doctor this week, and he told the doctor that before his pain level was approximately at least 200. That was his level of pain that he was bearing in his body, and it was very painful for him and excruciating. And with the appointment this week, he told his doctor that his pain level is now between 5 and 6. Wow. So it has dramatically, dramatically decreased. So with the pain decreasing, that means his body is becoming more and more well.
2: Well, that is fantastic. And that's exactly what the tea does. The very first thing that the people notice that are taking the tea for cancer is that the tea gets rid of pain virtually immediately. And when I say virtually immediately, we're talking about anywhere between 1 and 10 days on average and 5 days. And we're talking about even people with really severe pain who are taking 10 or 20 narcotic pills daily. So we're looking forward to the results of your coworker's appointment from his doctor that I'm sure he'll receive this coming week, because if the pain has been reduced, then the next steps in terms of cancer eradication are also going to be reduced. Now, a lot of times on our cases, we get calls from people that are diagnosed with different types of cancers. And oftentimes they are only given maybe 3 or 4 months to live. And they call us up and say, I realize we're all going to pass away at some point, but, I just need some time to be able to put my kids through school because I have an 8-year-old and a 10-year-old. So if I can just get them through school 10 more years, then I'll be at peace. We're in Los Angeles, and you work here in Los Angeles, and you have you told us about an interesting reason that your coworker really wants to.

0: wants to live to be able to help the community.
1: Yes, he desires to live because he has been instrumental in the city of Los Angeles in assisting with helping to clean our community and rid it of undesirable behavior and activity from gang members. And he has been very instrumental in assisting other young youth in that community and having them to be steered in the right direction and giving them a mentor as himself to be able to encourage them to go to school and to further their education and make something beautiful out of their lives.
0: Well, I tell you, our prayers are with us. And if you have a moment and you'd like to say a prayer, I'd like to join you in for a prayer to help your coworker and all of the people that are fighting serious diseases.
1: Heavenly Father, in the name of Jesus, Lord God, we ask you right now to look on all of those that are sick and afflicted and diseased in their bodies. And we ask you, Lord, to utilize this tea, get the word out to the people that are sick and feeling hopeless, that they don't have any hope to live. We ask, God, that you will allow this tea to be purchased by them and to be utilized by them on a consistent basis, and allow that tea to initiate healing and restoration in their bodies. And we speak and decree that wholeness and wellness will be manifest in everybody. And we pray, Lord Jesus, that they will have a testimony to your honor and glory of healing and restoration in their bodies. And we thank you, Lord, for a great move of your Holy Spirit in this earth, God, to proclaim the gospel to these precious souls and to bring them into the saving knowledge of you, Lord Jesus, and save their bodies from metastasizing and from toxification. And we thank you, Lord, for cleaning out the body through this Tehebo tea. In Jesus' name, amen.
0: Well, thank you very much. We hope to have you visit with us again. And, God willing, the TEEF will do for your coworker the same as it's done for so many other people.

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3: My name is Lynn, and I have some questions for you about the best way to prepare the tea.
4: Uh-huh. 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And a decoction is just a fancy word for what our forefathers used to do when they used to take a root and cook it in order to release its beneficial properties. So it's really easy to make. It's kind of like cooking spaghetti. You take a pot of water, you bring it to a boil. Once the water's boiling, you toss in 1 tablespoon of tea for every 2 cups of boiling water. Cook it on high boil for 5 minutes, reduce the heat and simmer an additional 15 minutes. So your total cooking time is 20 minutes. Now, since our tea comes from the only tree in the world that fungus does not grow on, you can make a whole big batch, say 10 or 20 cups at one time. You can leave the tea in the pot on the stove. It'll stay good for 8 days without refrigeration. You can put the tea in the fridge. It'll stay good for 4 days without refrigeration. And you can put it in the fridge. It'll stay good for 8 days with refrigeration. And you can drink the tea hot, room temperature, cold, or iced. So all you do is just make up a whole big batch of it and drink away. It has no caffeine, so you can literally drink it all day, all night. In my family, everybody drinks the tea all day, every day instead of water. I just drink water 3-4 times a week when I get tired of drinking the tea.
3: Aha, that's good. And so if a person, I want some for my friend who has the same thing. I think I've read your website and I think he's doing with Pan Can, you know. The evil, and I want to get him some, and that's how I originally heard about it, because unfortunately I just lost my stepmom to that same evil disease. They
4: I'm
3: found
4: sorry.
3: It too late. And sad. And but he's younger, and I really want him to drink the tea as much as possible to help him. And so I want to find out, like, the things that you said, the best way to prepare it, how long does it keep? You already anticipated my second question, and how often do you drink it? Just replace water and drink that stuff all day long.
4: Especially if you're trying to get rid of something. Now, if somebody's a stewardess and they're floating around in an aluminum can breathing other people's germs and they're relatively healthy, they just need to drink the tea regularly, 2-3 glasses or more a day. However, anytime somebody's trying to get rid of something, whether it's infection or diabetes or cancer, they need to get rid of the disease before it gets rid of them. At that point, they need to drink the tea to get rid of the disease quickly, which is basically replace the water with it. And like I said, since it has no caffeine, that's pretty easy to do. The other thing is our tea has no contraindications. So our tea can be taken on an empty stomach, on a full stomach, with medicine, without medicine, with supplements, without supplements, and because there's no caffeine, it can be drank all day, all night. So all somebody has to do is just prepare a big batch of it and start drinking away.
3: Have you ever heard of anybody that had any kind of allergy to it?
4: Not really. There were a couple of people that called in and they thought they had a reaction to it, but they really didn't. One lady called in from Northern California, and she says, you know, she says, I started drinking the tea, and I'm starting to get fever blisters. And I go, well, that's very strange, because the tea actually eliminates and eradicates fever blisters. So I ask her, you know, is there anything else that she's doing different? Has she started taking any new vitamins, any new supplements, any new medications, this, that, whatever the case is? And she's going, no. Right. Okay, so then we're talking. And then she says to me, but I started chemotherapy treatments 3 days ago. I'm going, really? If your hair falls out, it's not the tea. So you need to really max out on the tea to eliminate and minimize the side effects of the chemotherapy. So usually when somebody calls us and they think they have a reaction to the tea, it's invariably something else that they're doing, whether they're doing chemo or whether they're doing some other supplements or whatever the case is. I can tell you, when my son was 8 years old and playing all those little league baseball games, football and all that, I used to cook up the tea for all the 8-year-olds and nobody had a reaction to it. So you know, if 8-year-olds are not going to get a reaction to it, you know, a full grown adult shouldn't be getting a reaction to it either.
3: Right. And sometimes I think that when you have a healing, in my experience, if you're using healing plants, you know, tea from a plant, and it's actually giving you the good effect, like, for instance, a parasitic die-off will manifest in a way that makes you think you're having a reaction, but it's not to the tea. It's to the thing that the tea is helping, right?
4: Oh, you hit the nail right on the head. That's the very first thing that our tea does is gets rid of parasites. And most people don't feel enough cleanse going on. Because they're not severely enough affected by parasites. But you won't believe this. Once a year, we'll get a phone call where somebody will call in and go, oh, my God, I'm passing worms that are 10 and 15 inches long when I go to the bathroom, and I can't believe that I was living with them inside me. And can you imagine the relief these people got after 2-3 days? I mean, just absolutely phenomenal.
3: Yes, but that kind of thing. And maybe sometimes if you go through any kind of a detoxification process, it will sometimes give you a bit of flu-like symptoms. But I don't think you can blame the tea for that. You have to realize that that's the tea doing its job, right?
4: Yeah, yeah. Well, with the flea tea, you're not going to get flu-like symptoms, but you will have to eliminate the parasites some shape or form or other, either going to the bathroom or through the skin or something like that.
3: Right. Okay, well, thank you. That's really helpful.
0: 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The Tehibo tree is an amazing tree. It never gets sick, never gets infected, and never gets infested. It's the only tree in the world that fungus does not grow on. As a result, it naturally has antifungal, anti-infection, antiviral, antibacterial, and anti-parasite properties. These benefits go a long way in helping our immune system contend with a lot of things it has to fight on a daily basis. Parasites would be something like stomach problems or Lyme's disease. Inflammation would be something like rheumatoid arthritis or lupus. Infection would be any infection from a tooth infection to a bladder infection. Bacteria would be something like gum disease or stomach issues. Viral would be something like herpes, HIV, or the coronavirus. And fungus would be something like toenail fungus, yeast, or candida. But maybe more importantly, the tea builds red corpuscles in the blood, which carry oxygen to our organs and cells. And our organs and cells need oxygen to regenerate themselves. The immune system needs oxygen to develop, and cancer happens to die in oxygen. So the tea is great for healthy people because it helps regenerate new cells. Everything from the cells in our skin so we can look better to the cells in our organs so they function properly. And it can truly be miraculous for someone fighting a potentially life-threatening disease due to an infection, diabetes, or cancer. A one-pound package of tea is $59.95. 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
4: Tehibo Tea Club's original Pure Pau D'Arco Super Tea is great for healthy people, and it can truly be miraculous for someone fighting a potentially life-threatening disease due to infection, diabetes, or cancer. Our tea has no contraindications with any food, supplement, or medications. It's naturally caffeine-free and can be drank in any quantity throughout the day by anyone over the age of 3. In my family, everyone drinks the tea all day, every day, instead of water. I just drink water 3 or 4 times a week when I get tired of drinking a tea. Tehibo tea naturally helps the body, the organs, and the immune system to heal themselves to be doing what they're supposed to be doing in the first place. Besides the beneficial properties that I already mentioned,
7: Since the tea works through the bloodstream, it helps fortify the blood for those who are anemic, while cleansing the blood of cholesterol, helping to control high blood pressure and blood sugar. Now, if you're currently taking medications for a condition, please continue taking them until your measurements are at a level where your doctors tell you to reduce the level of medication. For example, if you're a diabetic, you should be taking your blood sugar level daily in order to know your current dose of insulin, and you already know how to adjust it. Now, talking about diabetes, it's one of the easiest diseases that one can actually see your tea working on a daily, weekly basis because they're taking their blood sugar measurements on a daily basis. So let's say a diabetic is taking on average 40 units of insulin per day. They keep taking their insulin and they'll be taking their blood sugar reading on a daily basis because some days they'll be taking 40 units, other days they'll be taking 30 units. Well, that's a big swing. Other days they'll be taking 50. That's like a 40% swing that they need to know about. So they keep taking their medication, they start drinking their tea, and in 2 to 3 weeks they'll notice they only need 30 units of insulin on average per day instead of the 40. In 4 to 6 weeks they'll notice they only need 20 units of insulin per day. And in 6 weeks or so they'll notice they only need 10 units of insulin. And in 8 to 10 weeks they'll notice they don't need to take insulin anymore. So even though the complete healing period is 2 to 3 months, a diabetic can see the healing right before their very eyes. Now, the reason it's important to continue taking insulin or any other medication that a person is on is because the tea is not a drug that is replacing the drug that a person is taking. The tea is literally healing the organs to do what they're supposed to do in the first place. And let's face it, none of us is getting any younger. In a case of type 2 diabetes, it's helping to heal the pancreas to produce and release its most important hormone, insulin. And that's what it's supposed to be doing. With a little bit of effort towards good nutrition, exercise, and our tea, you'll be able to get off of insulin and other diabetes drugs in 2 months. Not only that, many times diabetics are overweight, not because they're eating 5 times as much as everyone else, but because, of course, their organs are not processing blood sugar properly and metabolizing food properly. Now, during a 2-month healing period, a diabetic may only lose about 5 pounds. But after the organs are healed and processing blood sugar properly and metabolizing food properly, they'll start losing 10 to 15 pounds a month until they get close to their proper weight. One day, a man phoned me to tell me he was going to send me a picture of his wife. And I said, well, okay, but why? He says his wife was a diabetic and she kept taking her medication and started drinking Tahibo tea. After 2 months, she was able to get off the medication, and during those 2 months, she'd lost about 5 pounds. But after that, she started losing 15 pounds a month, and in 4 months, lost 60 pounds, and she went from 208 pounds to 148 pounds, and she looks and she feels fantastic. Well, no kidding. If you took a knapsack with 60 pounds of rock off your back, you're certainly going to feel fantastic. Please do give us a call and let us know how the tea works for you.
8: Yeah, I got that COVID in the last couple of weeks of October, and I was in the hospital. I was in the hospital for like 2 weeks. I didn't know whether I was going to get out of there or not. But when I was in there, I found out I had sugar diabetes, and my sugar levels was running from about 200 to 400.
4: Oh my God.
8: I'm wondering if I get to drinking this Tahibo, will I need to get my sugar level checked, or just be reassured that the Tahibo will take care of my sugar diabetes?
4: Well, the best way to do it is to check your own sugar levels, because you want to see that the tea is working, which the tea works invariably on virtually everybody with the sugar in over 90% of the cases. And but the way you're going to end with sugar, fortunately, you can test your own sugar, so it's really easy to do that. So are you taking any medications currently for your sugar?
8: No.
4: Okay. All right, so you're going to get a true report then. Let's say that on average your sugar is 200 when you take it in the morning. Okay, and so since you're not on other medications, you wouldn't need to take it every morning, but certainly you'd want to take it a couple of times a week. Now, you had mentioned that your diabetes, your blood sugar ranges from about 200 to 400, which of course is very high. Now, The complete healing period for diabetes is 2 to 3 months. But a diabetic, because they can measure their blood sugar level anytime that they want, can actually see the tea working before their very eyes on a daily, weekly, monthly basis. Now, since you're not on any other medications for diabetes, you don't necessarily have to take your blood sugar daily, but you'd want to take it once or twice a week. And here's what you should expect to see happen. And let's just use one of those figures, 200 blood sugar, for easy mathematics. So your blood sugar is 200. You start drinking a tea. In a couple of weeks, when you measure your blood sugar will be down to 175. 2 weeks later, it'll be down to 150. 6 weeks later, it'll be down to 125. And 2 months later, it'll be down to 100, which is where you want it to be. And for diabetes, it works on virtually everybody. And sometimes it's not a reduction every 2 weeks, it's a reduction every 3 weeks. But somewhere in the range of 2 to 4 months, you'll get the complete healing of the pancreas and the insulin secretion so that you won't have to go on blood sugar medications. And it works so well that there's this one lady, she stopped by our warehouse and she's picking up like 20 pounds of Tahibo every month. And I'm on the phone mostly every time she comes, so I didn't have a chance to ask her, what is she doing with 220 pounds of Tahibo? And one day I wasn't, and I said, hey, listen, I don't mind whether you're reselling the tea or whatever it is that you're doing, but I'm just curious, you could be filling a swimming pool with 20 pounds a month, because a 1 pound package of our tea makes 300 8-ounce cups. So even if somebody's drinking eight glasses a day, 1 pound will still last 5 weeks. So she says to me, you're going to laugh at this. She says to me, I'm a life insurance salesman, and people that don't qualify for life insurance because their blood sugar is too high, I give them a pound of the tea. I tell them to drink it for 2 months, and I tell them to go in and get full blood work redrawn. And she says, and virtually everybody is in line. So not only did I make the people healthier, but I'm able to give them the life insurance that they want, and I'm able to make the commission that I want. So with regards to diabetes, our tea is very, very successful for that. Now, let me ask you another question. With regards to your COVID, are you having any long-haul symptoms or no?
8: It's been over 2 months since I got out of the hospital, and I just don't have any energy at all.
4: Well, the tea is also going to help you with that, because the tea builds the red corpuscles in the blood, which bring oxygen to the organs and cells. And the organs and cells need oxygen to regenerate themselves. So even people that, sluggish because they're on chemotherapy, they don't feel like getting up out of bed and all that type of stuff because of the side effects of chemo, in 3-4 days, they start getting up out of bed, they start going for walks, they start cleaning, they start cooking, all of that type of stuff. So it'll certainly help you with the energy level as well.
8: Okay.
4: Very good. Is there any other question that you have for me?
8: Actually there is. I don't want to take up the whole hour for you, but I've got a little bit of skin cancer issue. I've been taking Tahibo for over 2 years. Uh-huh. And I was getting to where, instead of having to go to my dermatologist to get stuff froze off every 2 or 3 months, uh-huh, I was able to go about a year. And then when I was in the hospital and there for 2 weeks, I wasn't able to drink any Tahibo because they wouldn't,
4: right,
8: they wouldn't give me boiling water or boil it for me. So,
4: right.
8: Then since I've got out, I've gotten, places on my hands, my head, my nose, and I'm thinking maybe I ought to go back to the dermatologist and get some frozen done. But
4: either that or the Tahibo works topically as well. So besides drinking the tea, dip your hands in Tahibo and it'll dry off in about a minute, or you can dab it off with a paper towel. Because it also works topically, and that should help significantly to eradicate the skin cancer cells.
0: The Tahibo Tea Club is the only FDA-registered manufacturer of original pure Pau d'Arco Tahibo tea in the United States.
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10: Milan, it's a pleasure to talk to you, sir.
4: Thank you.
10: Hey, I have a friend that's a coworker and having some kidney issues. He's going to the doctor, and they're giving him different medicines to try to regenerate the function of his kidneys. He had some stuff and was on chemo, but I think he's off all that now, and they're just working on getting his kidneys to try to working again, and he carries this big bottle of water around, like a gallon, and drinking water all the time, and I was talking to him about the tea, and I was just wondering if you think it would help regenerate the function of his kidneys.
4: It very well may, and if he carries a gallon of the tea around and drinks that instead of the water, he'll see if he's going to get the benefits that we've had customers get. Now, conventional medicine says that you cannot regenerate the kidney function. However, they find a lot of cases where that's exactly what happened, and they have no idea why. So the first time that we had somebody regenerate kidney function was about 7 years ago. This woman in New Jersey had the HIV virus, and as a result, her kidney function went down to 20%. And in 4 months of drinking the tea, not only did she get rid of the HIV virus, but her kidney function regenerated back up to 100%. And what was really, truly remarkable. Since then, we probably get one kidney regeneration case once every 2-3 months. Right now, we've got a lady that we're keeping track of, or that's helping us keep track of her. She's calling in to let us know how she's progressing. Her kidney function was down to 15%, And in 2 weeks of drinking the tea, went up to 25%, and we're waiting to see what happens next. You see, because what the tea does is, by building the red corpuscles in the cell, it sends oxygen to the organs and cells, and the organs and cells need oxygen to regenerate themselves. And so we're talking about all of the organs, everything from the pancreas to the liver to the kidneys to even the sexual organs. I mean, sometimes I get very funny phone calls from retired people. This one retired professor, 75 years old, calls me up and he says, "My wife loves you." And I go, "Really? Why?" "Oh," he says, "our romance is so fantastic now." He goes, "Go ahead and send me 8 pounds this time." I go, "Okay, no problem whatsoever." You know, I mean, that's all good for you. So, you know, God willing, our tea will have the same benefits for your friend that it's had for my family and so many others.
10: Yeah, thank you. I'm not sure exactly what percentages function his kidneys are functioning at, but I'll have to get him some of the tea, and hopefully, yeah, God willing, it'll help him too.
4: Absolutely the case. Do you have any other questions for me?
10: No, sir. Thank you for your time.
4: Thank you for calling in.
11: Hey, I was just calling to give a testimonial for your product.
4: Great. Tell us about your experience.
11: Yeah, so I was dealing with like some scalp psoriasis, I think that's how you pronounce it. And, you know, looking into that, causes can be underlying viruses or diseases, all these things. So I ordered some of your tea, and then I had just come back from some overseas travel, and this was right when COVID hit, and I got a really bad flu or something from, might have been COVID, but I started drinking your tea, and within a week, my scalp cleared up, and all of my cold and flu symptoms disappeared within 48 hours. And so, ever since then, I've recommended your tea to my friends, my family, everybody I can think of.
4: Oh, God bless you. Well, we've got a lot of incredible results, both with psoriasis and skin conditions. And now, of course, with everybody, catching COVID or whatever it is that's floating around, it's very

0: With regards to psoriasis, that's fantastic, fantastic as well, because I mean, psoriasis can manifest itself all over the body, you know. So we had this one lady up in Canada who had these blotches on her face covering 95% of her face. And in 2 months of drinking the tea, her face was completely cleared up, and she called up and she says, you know, I just want to call and thank you for giving me my life back. Because she says, you know, can you imagine how difficult it is when you've got that covering your whole face? She says, this is absolutely horrific. So I'm glad that the tea worked for you the way it's supposed to work. Do you have any other questions for me?
1: No, I just wanted to let listeners know that, you know, there's people out there that definitely love your product and believe in it.
0: Great. Well, thank you very much, and I look forward to speaking with you next time.
2: I had a question. I have a family member that has celiac disease.
0: Uh-huh.
2: Does the tea have any helpful benefits for that?
0: Oh, very, very much so, because what the tea does is it builds the red corpuscles in the blood, which carry oxygen to the organs and cells, and it helps promote building the immune system so that the immune system doesn't have a reaction to, in celiac disease, eating gluten, which creates inflammation. And so from both of those standpoints, the tea is a phenomenal anti-inflammatory. The tea is a phenomenal immune builder, and also in celiac disease, it'll help heal the intestines lining, which is what the celiac disease typically attacks. So from that standpoint, it's very, very, very effective for that.
2: Oh, okay. Well, I appreciate the information.
0: After my dad's miraculous case, I was buying the tea where I could find it, when I could find it. And, you know, the problem is that the quality they have at the Whole Foods, the health foods, the supermarkets and everything, when you can't find it, is junk. And not only that, and now it's even worse with the, you know, all these internet resellers on eBay and on Amazon.com, where, you know, they're selling everything from, you know, Tahibo tea to ingredients to make your own soap with. So you know that they don't know anything about anything, basically, right? And the worst thing is, besides the fact that the quality is pathetic, is that the directions they usually give on how to make it are wrong. They'll tell you to steep it like you would a bag of Lipton tea for 5 minutes. Well, whether you start out with good quality or bad quality Paldarco Tahibo tea, it's made from wood. It's not made from the leaf of the tree. It's made from wood. In our case, we only use the inner bark of the tree where the arterial and vein system reside, which in a tree is called the xylem and the phloem, because this tree never gets sick, never gets infected, and never gets infested. So the most potent part is the part that supplies the nutrients to the rest of the tree, which is the xylem and the phloem, which resides inside the inner bark. So that's the only part that we harvest.
3: 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The Tahibo tree is an amazing tree. It never gets sick, never gets infected, and never gets infested. It's the only tree in the world that fungus does not grow on. As a result, it naturally has antifungal, anti-infection.

0: protection, antiviral, antibacterial, and antiparasite properties. These benefits go a long way in helping our immune system contend with a lot of things it has to fight on a daily basis. Parasites would be something like stomach problems or Lyme's disease. Inflammation would be something like rheumatoid arthritis or lupus. Infection would be any infection from a tooth infection to a bladder infection. Bacteria would be something like gum disease or stomach issues. Viral would be something like herpes, HIV, or the coronavirus. And fungus would be something like toenail fungus, yeast, or candida. But maybe more importantly, the tea builds red corpuscles in the blood, which carry oxygen to our organs and cells. And our organs and cells need oxygen to regenerate themselves. The immune system needs oxygen to develop, and cancer happens to die in oxygen. So the tea is great for healthy people because it helps regenerate new cells. Everything from the cells in our skin so we can look better to the cells in our organs so they function properly. And it can truly be miraculous for someone fighting a potentially life-threatening disease due to an infection, diabetes, or cancer. A one-pound package of tea is $59.95. 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
3: NBC News Radio, I'm Scott Carr. The first wrongful death lawsuits being filed in connection with Sunday's deadly Amazon jet crash at Miami International. Attorneys with Morgan & Morgan filed the complaint on behalf of the widow of 53-year-old Yoel Naranjo, one of the five cleaning crew workers killed in the runway overrun. The lawsuit accuses Amazon and operator 21 Air of severe negligence, pilot error, and utilizing a 32-year-old aircraft. Five people were killed in the crash. President Trump said today he does not expect gas prices to come back down before November's midterm elections, telling reporters today oil prices will tumble and he expects gas will be below $2 a gallon right after the midterms. Trump also said he expects the war with Iran to be over right after the elections. With control of the House and Senate up for grabs in November's elections, the first ever midterm Republican National Committee convention is now underway in Dallas. Republicans are taking aim at Democrats. Congressman Brandon Gill of Texas spoke to the crowd at the American Airlines Center.
4: Every party has their crazies. The difference is that the Democrat Party is nominating theirs for Congress.
3: The convention's been dubbed a Trump-a-palooza, with President Trump speaking both tonight and tomorrow night. iPhone users will soon be able to get their hands on the company's first-ever foldable version. The company's new CEO, John Ternus, unveiled the iPhone Duo during the tech giant's Surprise and Shine event today.
5: A larger display that feels as natural and intuitive as iPad. Then we brought together thoughtful design with breakthrough engineering.
3: The new phones cost about $2,000. Polls have closed in Rhode Island's primaries held today, voters deciding who moves forward in several races. One being watched is the Democratic primary for governor there. Incumbent Governor Dan McKee is fending off a strong challenge from businesswoman Helena Folks. Scott Carr, NBC News Radio.
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7: 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Metrolink is raising fares for the first time in 13 years, starting October 5th. One-way ticket prices will climb an average of 14%, while the SoCal Day Pass increases from $15 to $19 on weekdays. Agency officials point to raising operation costs and declining ridership as the reason behind the change. San Bernardino County City Councilwoman Treasurer Ortiz's eavesdropping trial is entering its final stretch. Ortiz faces two misdemeanor counts for allegedly recording conversation with the police chief and a police union president without asking for consent, a violation of California's two-party consent law. If convicted, Ortiz could face fines and up to 1 year in jail. A multi-agency operation recently removed illegal encampments from Fairmont Park near downtown Riverside, resulting in 17 arrests. The Riverside Police, Code Enforcement, and Parks targeted illegal camping, outstanding warrants, and trespassing. This is part of an ongoing effort to keep public parks safe and accessible, with more operations planned citywide. UC Riverside scientists have developed a way to identify where the world's biggest earthquakes are most likely to strike. The method tracks where stress is building along major fault lines and recently pinpointed the exact section of a fault in eastern Russia where a massive earthquake later occurred. Researchers say the approach could help improve disaster preparedness across dangerous seismic zones, including parts of California. For NBC News Radio KCAA 1050 AM and Express 106.5 FM, I'm Lillian Vasquez and you're up to date. KCAA, keeping California alert and aware.
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9: 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Because nothing moves without workers. Now here's your host, Randy Corrigan.
10: We're back. This is the Worker Power Hour with Randy Corrigan on the Teamsters 1932 Broadcast Network. Here we are. What a... That was a It was a great exchange. You know, something that I thought that was said during the break real quick I want to address, that Robert brought up, one of his favorite parts was that when Canada was in the room at the convention talking about some of the benefits that they have. They took a couple digs at us, rightfully
11: did.
10: So, healthcare issues and a number of other areas where we have failed to take care of people, take care of working people. And so that always makes for fun banter, especially in an organization like ours that has Canada part of it, Puerto Rico and other parts of the world. And when we all come together, we get to see our differences. I love my country, but there's some things we could be doing a lot better.
11: 1,000%.
10: Yeah. With that, I want to transition into what is one of my favorite programs, which is the Teamster Advantage program, where we have more than 1,000 small businesses that are connected to our network. And, you know, we really encourage local spending, local, where the connection to local businesses, and we want to promote individuals in the area that are connected to that and try to raise up those, not just those individuals, but raise up those organizations in a positive way so that we can make sure that we keep as much money circulating through our local economy. With that, I have a guest here, Tim Ballard from Camping World, and he is which part of Camping World do you participate in?
12: Sure. So, pardon me. I'm in the sales side.
10: You're in the sales.
12: So you're looking for an RV as far as a trailer, fifth wheel, toy hauler, motorhome.
10: Bring that mic just a little closer to you.
11: Uh-oh.
10: Perfect right there.
12: There we go.
10: You're the guy that gets everybody in trouble, right?
11: I was just going to say, I hope Chris isn't listening.
10: Right. The one in the, because you always got a husband and wife, and it's always a balance. One of them likes to spend and the other one doesn't. And how many times do you get the one that goes, I just came home with the trailer, honey?
12: You know, it's funny you asked that question. We actually have a go-to. I've had it for years. When I have the husband and wife in front of me and I can see that dichotomy, if you will, as far as their interest, then I'll just look at the wife first. Mrs. Customer, if your husband were to give you permission to buy this RV today, would you buy it?
11: Ooh.
12: And then she'll say, yes. And then you look at the husband, and he better say yes, or there's going to be some problems.
10: That's a nice little trick.
11: That's a good trick.
10: You know to start there, because if the no goes the other way, you're in deep doo-doo. Right?
12: You know, a lot of times, though, Randy, it comes down to somebody giving themselves permission. So I'll jokingly say it, you know, it's a trick way to pose that question, but in actuality, it's just to flush out the fears. My job is, if you're standing next to the pool, you know, you're afraid to take that first plunge, and I just got to nudge you in.
10: Yeah, and you know, RVing, camping, the experience of getting out there at whatever level, you know, I do it. I love it. It's you know, with the family, friends, different scenarios and situations, you get to experience the world in a different way. And, you know, some people go and they tour the whole country. Some people, you know, go to the same places regularly. I'm more that goes to the same places, but so I don't venture out too far from what I'm familiar with. But one of these days I want to do the whole Pacific Northwest, including Yellowstone.
11: Oh, yeah.
10: And obviously I want to be able to have my own space and to do that. Whether it's, you know, trailer, RV, fifth wheel, whatever it is. But it's got to be fun for you to help people experience that and get out the door.
12: It is. It's fulfilling. When you're in this industry for the right reasons, it's fulfilling, because you're really, essentially, I'm helping families create memories.
10: Before they create them.
12: Yep. Exactly.
10: That's right. So why don't you tell us about what the relationship you have with the Teamster Advantage program and what you guys, what package you've put together. It looks like you put something together for everybody, huh?
12: We do, yes. Compliments of our general manager, Matt Caswell. He blessed the package that allowed me to go ahead and move forward with Mark. And what we're doing is, on any trailer or motorhome that's above 17 feet, you'll get a free go camping package.
10: So if you get an 18-foot motorhome. I'm just kidding. They don't exist.
12: Well, they got 13-footers out there.
10: Motorhome?
12: Yeah.
10: Really? Well,
12: no. I'm sorry.
10: Motorhome,
12: yeah.
10: Right.
12: Yeah. So above 17 feet, you'll get a free go camping package, which is all the essentials you're going to need for your RV on day number one. So sewage hoses, second battery, wheel chocks, leveling blocks, power surge protector, power adapter, a water filter. Very important to have a water pressure regulator as well. because you know those lines got to stay under 65 psi for sure.
10: Yeah, and you don't want to blow out a line on an RV in
11: especially
10: the middle
11: when
10: of
11: you're
10: nowhere.
11: Camping, yeah. No.
10: It's the worst place to do it because you typically don't have the tools to fix
12: exactly.
10: it.
12: Exactly.
10: Even if you're handy yourself. Right.
12: And the value of that, the value that is $2,495.
11: Wow.
12: So we're really giving our customer base a deal.
10: Awesome.
12: Sure.
10: That's good great. Deal. So if you're in the market for something like that, make sure you look up Tim Ballard. And his number is 909-521-5457. Once again, 909-521-5457. Well, Tim, we really appreciate you coming on. Do you have any funny stories before you close?
12: I'll tell you what. One of my most memorable, and I'll be brief about it, but it's a great story that I'll never forget. I had a family come in. I had two kids, brother and sister, husband and wife. The kids, happy, running around. Husband came in, big smile. Wife didn't seem so happy. And it's our job. We have to notice that. So immediately I draw into her. We have a sit-down session. I ask, well, what's going on? How can I help you guys? And they kind of isolated her. She doesn't want to do it. So that's where I put my focus on. Long story short, I thought to myself, let me land them first, find out what's important to mom. She didn't have much to say until we went on that test drive. So I deliberately, typically I'll just go on a few blocks, do around the corner, but this particular time we drove all the way up towards Crestline, California.
11: Oh, wow.
12: I found a nice turnout because I live up there.
10: Oh, smart guy.
12: I found a beautiful turnout
10: nice
12: there overlooking
10: view.
12: The whole city. You hit it on the nail, Randy. Put that awning out, and just the look, you could just see her arms just unfold, her face just untighten, and her exact words I'll never forget, Tim, is this what it's all about? I said, yes, this is what it's all about. And they bought. It was a Class C.
10: Awesome.
12: And I'll never forget that story.
10: And people have to just learn to make the time. They have to figure out the time and take it to spend that with the family, with each other, and get whichever way you're going to get into that environment, try to get in that environment. I remember when I was younger, I didn't even have a tent. I would sleep in the back of a truck.
11: Absolutely.
10: And then a tent, and now I think back and go, I would never sleep in a tent.
11: Exactly.
10: It's now called glamping, right? Right as time goes on, you're like,
11: I
10: want to be comfortable.
11: It's not glamping, yeah.
10: You know? And now I have a really comfortable mattress in mind. You know what I mean? Like, anyway, point is the stories you tell around the campfire, the experience with the kids, friends, family members, all those, especially you get into scenarios where, let's say, it gets really cold, you know, and changes the dynamic because, you know, everybody's got to huddle around the fire a little more, or, you know, it's anyway, lots of great stories. I really appreciate it. Anything else you want to close on? Thanks for coming on.
12: I want to thank you guys for having me on, Mark. I appreciate the call. And absolutely, Tim Ballard, come see us down there at Camping World, City of Colton, 1175 South Mount Vernon Avenue. We have indoor and outdoor showrooms, so when it's hot, you get to come inside. When it's raining outside, you get to come inside. So come on down and see Tim Ballard, guys, at Camping World. Thank you.
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0: This is the Worker Power Hour with Randy Corgan on the Teamsters 1932 Broadcast Network, airing live from San Bernardino. Hey, we were just on this quick break. Kathleen flared up over here and was like, I got to tell a funny story.
1: I was so worried when he was going to tell the funny story that it was going to be about me and Chris. Because I'm going to tell you right now, that is probably the funniest story that all the guys at all the dealerships probably still talk about today. We went and picked up our travel trailer. True story. We didn't know it at the time. We had a faulty brake controller put in our truck. On our way home, with her father in the back, mind you, we're towing our brand new trailer, and two women walk in and pick up this trailer, and all these guys were already, making jokes and, having fun, whatever. It doesn't bother me. But the best part was, on our way home, the faulty brake controller didn't work.
0: So this is the brake controller, the lever on the truck itself.
1: Yep. Yeah. We don't even make it home. We get into an accident. We rear end a nice BMW, of course. And so we're waiting for the tow truck and everything to take it back to the dealership. So my wife has the idea to take that little wheel that, you wheel down the front to level it.
0: Yeah.
1: She takes that little wheel off. And I'm like, what are you doing? She goes, just trust me on this. We drive back. We beat the travel trailer back to the dealership. And when they see us pull up and they're looking at us kind of confused, like, what the hell's going on? She walks up with the wheel in her hand and just says, here, we got to give this back. And the guys were just like, what? And they start busting up because they found out we were in an accident. It wasn't our fault, of course, but I thought that was a story he was going to tell. But it was just hilarious because two women picking up the trailer, they're already, asking us a million questions. You know what you're doing? Blah, blah, blah. Yeah, yeah. And then, of course, we come back and just that wheel she hands them. And anyways.
0: Well, it's amazing how heavy the trailers are you don't have the brake working correctly, because it will push you through whatever it's going to push you through.
1: It was scary, but we lived. We lived. No one got hurt. Everyone's fine. But I thought that was the story, and I thought, oh, God, please don't say it. And I was relieved that he didn't, but then
0: I wanted to hear a story where a husband or a wife
1: got in a fight.
0: Yeah. Like, not bad, but, to where, somebody bought something they weren't supposed to.
1: Oh, and then brought it home?
0: They brought it back, right? That's what I was hoping for.
1: I'm sure there's those stories. He probably just doesn't want to tell them.
0: I can just see how many times, you get home and the spouse is like, what did you do?
1: What the heck? That's a big purchase.
0: Yeah. But he's right in the fact that he's selling memories.
1: Yes.
0: And the reality is we don't do enough of that in this country. We don't prioritize that enough.
1: No.
0: And
1: work.
0: And then we've got to, you've got to spend more time with your loved ones and stuff like that.
1: 100%. Yep.
0: So, well, hey, our next guest is here, and Phil Cothran, him and I have been friends for a bit now. Yeah. And we have a lot of things that we have in common, and we have some differences too, but we usually don't talk about those differences. And, I'd want to actually prop up last August, I spoke at the Fontana Chamber meeting and really, really appreciated the warm welcome in Fontana, my hometown, where I originally came from. And that was a lot of fun. I actually got to see some people there in the town that I hadn't seen in a very, very long time. Obviously, growing up there, it was a really good experience. And then you just recently did the Fontana, the Miss Fontana pageant, correct?
2: Oh, yes.
0: And we sponsored someone there. But Phil, really appreciate you coming on. Yeah. Why don't you introduce yourself and talk about all the great things you do?
2: Oh, gosh. Phil Cothran. I am from the city of Fontana. I do a number of things. I think you talked about me being president of the Chamber of Commerce. I'm also president of the Miss Fontana organization. I have been on the workforce board. You have a training center here. And that has been a 40-year deal for me. I've been the longest serving member there. I've been chairman three different times. I've been a reserve police officer since 1984.
0: You didn't bring your handcuffs to carry me away.
2: No handcuffs today. and I
0: Fontana PD were always good to me growing up. They shouldn't have been, but they were good to me and my brother. Yes. They were very understanding.
2: I thought you were going to talk about an accident, because I do what I do for a living is State Farm.
1: Oh, wow.
2: And so I know accidents.
1: Yes, you do.
2: I can tell you a lot of those. But yeah.
0: What's a fun? You got a funny story? You got to have some funny, crazy situations where someone's come in and
2: they've, amazing. We have so many accidents. But in the good old days, back when we could go out and, because being a reserve, I could go out on the street and take the accident report and file the report with the State Farm at the same time, get my client all taken care of, tow the car. You know, it was just like a one-stop shop.
1: That's awesome. That is awesome.
0: Well, you also sit on the Youth Helpers Board, too, correct?
2: Yes, I serve on the Youth Helpers. I thank you so very much for all the help you give us there. We're doing a great job with those kids.
0: Phenomenal job. Yeah. Yep. Becky and all of you guys are doing with the Youth Helpers. So. And it's fun to watch all the different programs that have grown out of that, too.
2: Yeah.
0: The Light program, the integration in the schools, that's now turned into this real robust program with the training center, with the high schools, and over 1,000 kids went through our system last year. Just amazing. Thank you for the work that you do on that board.
2: 1,000 kids.
1: Yep.
2: That is a lot.
0: Yeah.
2: Man, oh man.
0: Yeah.
2: Now, are they going, where are they heading to? Are they going to the county, or are they going?
0: A little bit everywhere. That's what we're wrestling with now, is trying to get all the employers locked in.
2: Okay.
0: The first year, we struggled with getting all of them placed. But I think that as time goes on, we're going to be able to place more and more and more of them. Last year, this last year that we did the event here, did you come to that in November?
2: Oh, gosh. I've been to so many events in your parking lot. I don't know.
1: I know.
0: So, you know, now what's happening is the employers are seeing, like, oh, my God, there's so many. You know how it is. The employers sometimes are hard to lock them in, especially hiring at 18. This interesting dynamic where they want people with experience, and I keep telling them over and over again, you don't want to hire someone else's problems.
2: Yeah.
0: Get them right away out of high school.
1: Mold them.
0: And mold them into a long career.
1: Yes.
0: So, and it's good to see that that is evolving and changing. But
2: I don't think I attended that one, but we sent some people over because
0: you did.
2: You know, as president of the chamber, we've got almost 700 units of people that you know, are members. So, and we're always looking for people. So that's good. We'll have to connect a little bit better on that one, and we'll that sounds like a good deal for our employers.
0: Mm-hmm. Yeah. Oh, so. It's and we just got to lean more into the employers at making sure that they're, you know, it's this weird dynamic. It's like, oh, I need help with that. I need help. The employers, I need help. Yeah. I need help. I need help. And then you build this system and you create this pipeline for them. They're like, okay, well, I need experience.
2: Yeah.
0: Okay. No. I'm telling you, you want them at 18. We've been doing this for 100 years.
1: Yeah.
0: We're telling you, you want them at 18. You want them as soon as they can get into the workforce, because you want to be able to build a culture and a connection with them that survives a very long time.
2: Right. Mm-hmm. They want them trained, but they don't understand that they need to have them
0: your
2: trained
0: training.
2: Their
0: way.
2: That's right. You know? And then if you can get them at 18, I'm always trying to get into the high schools. I don't know how well and how effective you are at that. But if you can get them in the junior and senior year and start talking about what you're doing, because a lot of them aren't going to go to college. Right. It's just not.
1: Yeah.
0: I got to say, the kids, this last event we did in November, there were over, I think Becky said last time, there was over 1,000 of them that went through. We had, I think, 80 different jobs that they could see here on our campus here.
2: 80 different jobs.
0: 80 different jobs. Yep. And they were shocked. You know, they went from, you know, maybe being a truck driver to a CSI to, you know, something in the water department.
1: Right.
0: You know, there was this
1: all over.
0: Very diverse, all these diverse options. And to actually hear the kids change their mind 2-3 days two, three times in the same day was really fun and really exciting.
2: Well, they just don't typically get that interaction with those people, and they don't know.
1: Right. You don't know what you don't know.
2: Yeah.
1: Exactly. And like you said, most of them aren't going to go to college. They need to know what these jobs are.
2: I often wonder why we didn't focus more on that. I mean, you know, the numbers are anywhere from 7 to 15% go to college. Mm-hmm. Well, that leaves a lot of kids out there that aren't going to college. And what are we doing for them?
1: That's right.
2: You know, the trade schools and things like
0: Danielle Hawley, she actually was at the event, I'm being told.
2: Oh,
0: here.
2: Is she? Okay.
0: Yeah, she was at the event. I'm actually was chatting with her, and you had a couple people from the chamber here there in November. So when you chat with her, she'll actually remember how good the event was. And we had a number of school board members, not only from Fontana, we had them from, I would say, I think it was 10 or 12 school districts.
2: Wow.
0: And they were, I mean, elected officials and all of them, they were blown away at the event. Yeah. We will now do it every single year, and we will build it out as a way to further connect the job market and get the transition. We believe we're the conduit between that, the kids at school, and then the jobs themselves.
2: Right.
0: And just Just build that bridge, get them to walk right over it, and get right into it.
2: Out of the 80 jobs, how many employers did that actually represent? I mean, a lot of people have several different
0: I would say 15, 20.
1: Yeah, because we had a lot of county jobs.
0: There was the predominantly county jobs, the variety there. And then we had some cities.
1: Oh, yeah.
0: Yeah.
1: San Bernardino County?
0: To a degree. Depends on when we're at it. When we're in bargaining, no. When I'm asking for stuff too much, We go into bargaining next month, so we probably won't get along for a couple of months. And then we'll be back to getting along. That's good. That's how it works. Yeah,
2: that's good.
0: So what else is going on, Phil?
2: Wow. Well, in the chamber aspect, we just keep growing. You know, we're the second largest chamber in the county now, only beaten by the High Desert that it combined five cities.
0: All the cities. Right, right.
2: But we're the singles, as far as single city chambers are going. We have a little under 700 members now, so it's going well. Miss Fontana just finished. You know, we've got 12, six on each court, the teen court, the miss court. You'll have to have them in one of these days and talk to them.
0: Yeah, we should.
2: Because they're right at that age. They need to understand what you do. And then, of course, it's political season. I mean, you know, it's going to start cranking up on us, and that's okay. You know, you and I get along.
0: Most of the time.
2: Yeah.
0: Well, you know what I like about the local politics is the partisan stuff doesn't play as much.
1: Exactly.
0: And that's what, I'll be honest with you, the national needs to start learning from that.
1: I agree.
0: It's about working on what you can get done and figure out what we can agree upon. Quit pointing at all the things that we fight about.
2: Yeah.
0: And at least get those things out of the way. When we start getting into a space where we don't want someone to succeed because it doesn't match our allegiance, we're making a mistake.
2: Yeah. Mm-hmm.
0: And we've got to be able to try to make things happen.
1: Yep.
0: I know, you know, there's a lot of Republicans in this area, and we have a lot of relationships. Mm-hmm. I am a pretty liberal individual, but I recognize that, and I think that the individuals on the conservative side, me being a former Republican, people recognize that you've got to work together, and 90% of the things we can agree upon, and then we just got to compromise on a path for it. The things we want to fight about, we can deal with that stuff later. And I've always appreciated, Phil, that you and everybody that surrounds you, that you typically influence, recognize and respect that.
2: Yeah.
0: We appreciate that. As an organization, we do.
2: Well, I appreciate you. I never forget, I think you were dealing with Amazon. Are you still dealing with Amazon?
0: Oh, yeah.
1: Absolutely.
2: Yeah. Had a great time out there.
0: Bill came out to the picket line.
1: Awesome.
0: Yeah. One of my, I just lost it. Actually, I had a funny story with him. Wasn't over the picket line. I just lost the story. Anyway.
2: Well,
0: any other good stories you got? Any other?
2: Wow. I've gone a little blank with stories.
1: That's all right.
2: I mean, there's always something going on in Fontana.
0: Oh, here's where I just found it. So, funny story, Phil calls me. You actually might not know the backstory on this. A few years ago, Phil calls me, Randy, we got this Republican committee meeting, and we want you guys to, if you can, are you willing to sponsor a table? I said, sure, one condition. No union busting, right?
1: Yeah.
0: Anybody does any union busting there, we're going to get up, cause a scene, and leave.
1: Yes.
0: And Phil, he's like, I got you. We'll make sure that that doesn't happen. So then I call DC to cut a check because our PAC is broken up in a couple areas where none of it comes out of the dues money. It comes from specific PAC funds.
2: Oh.
0: Anyway, so I'm calling DC and telling them, I want you to cut a check for this so that we can sponsor it. A red flag goes up within the department. They go, what? You're like, what are you talking about? And so I had to argue with them, make sure that they cut the check, because I'm like, just because they're Republicans doesn't mean we can't work with them.
1: Right.
0: And had to remind them of the work that we were doing in the area. This isn't like Washington, D.C.
1: Right.
0: Clearly, we got them over the hump. Check got cut. And I just thought it was a funny story because I had to go through a little bit to make sure.
2: I did not know that.
0: Yeah.
2: I appreciate that. And I think I've stood by my word, and we enjoy the relationship. We really do.
1: Yeah.
2: I mean, I don't know what the percentage is. You say that there's some Republicans in your union. I'm sure there are.
0: Yeah, a little more than 30%. Yep.
2: Wow.
0: Yep.
2: Wow. That's great.
1: Yep.
2: I mean, that's not why we come together, but we still we agree on a lot of things, and I just appreciate the relationship that we've built and that you've fostered with us, and I thank you so much.
0: Yeah, and you may not know, but we're in, I think, 27 or 28 chambers through the region. Yeah.
2: Wow.
0: Yeah, we try to attend and be everywhere as a reminder. Hey, look, our members are making the community grow. You know, we're the ones that are taking care of it. You know, you probably see our billboards here recently talking about UPS.
2: Yes.
0: You know, you know, I know UPS is a little, you know, he's like, and we told him, well, we don't see your logo up there.
1: Yeah. Right.
0: But it's a reminder that don't forget that even though you see the big logo of a big name brand, it's the people that make the company successful.
2: Yeah.
1: Yeah.
2: Yeah. Very much so.
0: What you got? You got anything, Kathleen? Must we wrap this segment up?
1: No, I've always appreciated it, how he's always acknowledged the fact that so few of the kids coming out of high school actually go to college. Yeah. And what are we doing for those kids? And I really love that about you. And I appreciate the partnership with you, you know, with our training center, with the youth helpers. And, you know, it's important. These kids need a pathway to something great.
2: Yeah.
1: And it doesn't have to include college, you know. We have to stop. We have to get over that. Because like you said, what, 7-10% are going to go to college.
2: Right.
1: What about the rest? Yeah. So I appreciate that.
2: I had to be very careful with that because, you know, as the president of the Chamber of Commerce, you start talking about it's okay not to go to college. Well, you know, the reality is very few of them are going to college.
1: Right.
2: And I wanted to know, what are we going to do with them?
1: Right.
2: I mean, we've got all these programs. You want to go to college. You want to do this. You want to do that.
1: Right.
2: And that's kind of automatic. But the school system needs to understand that they're graduating a lot of kids.
1: And don't get me wrong. There's certain jobs you do have to go to school for.
2: My
1: heart
2: absolutely.
1: Surgeon better have a degree.
2: Yes. Yes. I've got one of those.
1: Right? Yeah. My brain surgeon. Yeah. Got to have some schooling. But
0: no, we don't want a robot doing heart
1: surgery. No. We sure don't.
2: We sure don't.
1: But like you said, the vast majority, really, we have to come up with these trade schools and these other pathways. Give them a chance to a good life, buying a house and having a family.
2: Yeah. And that's why I like your training center, because this is not just a project after that they're graduating and not going to college, but they're having a good income.
1: Right.
2: I mean, you're taking care of them. I mean, when I think of the union, I think automatically it better be a good wage.
1: Yeah, that's
2: I mean, I'm trusting that you're still holding the line on that
1: one. Livable wage and affordable health care.
2: Yeah.
1: All of it. Yeah. You better believe it. That's right.
0: You know, that brings me to, I think, a good question is, you know, can you talk about the relationship with labor and the Republican Party here in San Bernardino County? Obviously, you know, I got the five supervisors at the county level, four of them are Republicans, and we have a really good relationship with them. Mm-hmm. And we have a great relationship with you. What's that mean to you to have a good relationship with labor?
2: Wow. In what
0: because we get characterized as villainizing you all the time. Believe me, I have my moments of villainizing the Republican Party on subjects, right? But you know, I've always said local politics doesn't allow that divisive stuff that sometimes creates bigger problem for us. But on the local level, I think that this is where it really gets done, and that partisan stuff starts to kind of dissolve a little.
2: Yeah. And I want it to dissolve. I mean, when you get into the state level, that's a whole different ballgame. But in the at local, the city councils, water boards, all those kind of things, I mean, it is really important. And it's important for the party to see me have a relationship with you. Because when you started, I mean, when I, two, 3 years ago, you came on our, and you started, and we interviewed you, and you had some upset people probably. They probably said some obnoxious things, because I had all the people through. And they needed to see that we can have a relationship, that we agree on a whole lot more than we disagree on. And so that was so important for the 300 and some thousand Republicans in the county to see that the party can have a relationship with labor. And labor is important to us. And you're important to me now.
0: Yeah, and your son's an IBEW member, correct?
2: Yes, he is. He's a union rep.
1: Oh, wow. For him.
2: Yeah, yeah. Wow. He's broken a lot of doors for me that has worked out really well. They look at, what does your dad do? Well, he's the chairman of the party.
1: Yeah, exactly.
2: Like, you got to be kidding.
0: again, it's about having the dialogue. You know, I can definitely find people that want to be mad at me for having the conversation, right?
1: Right.
0: In the end, our obligation is to represent everybody. And do I wish that our members didn't fall into the sort of partisan rut of saying, well, if it's a Republican, I'm checking it RRR, if it's a Democrat, I'm checking it DDD. We have got to try to escape that, and the only way we're going to escape that is by having these conversations, is by starting somewhere. So,
2: and it's time to have you back.
0: No problem.
2: Okay.
0: Anytime.
2: Good.
1: Oh, wow.
0: Yeah.
2: Good.
0: Let's, you know, get with Robert. We'll work it in and we'll try to figure out. And you know me, I'm always up for getting into that space, having good dialogue and asking some people to help make some good things happen.
2: Yeah.
0: We're proud of the work that's been done and we're proud of what our members do.
1: Right.
0: And it's that's a real good starting point to be in.
1: Mm-hmm.
0: You know?
2: I've had an opportunity to even influence some of our state people that when they come, because I get called from everybody. You know, they want money, they want support, they want all this kind of thing.
0: Everybody always wants money, we know that.
2: Yeah, that's for sure. But I said, how are you with the unions? How are you with labor? And they said, nobody's ever asked me that. I said, well, I'm the Republican that's asking that, because that is so important. If we're going to move forward, if we're going to really accomplish something, we've got to work together on that. And it's going to work out fine.
1: Yep.
2: It's going to be good. So I thank you for that.
0: Well, thank you for coming on, Phil. Yeah. Really appreciate it. Any closing remarks?
2: No, I just want to tell you how much I appreciate the 1932. Becky has been phenomenal for us. Your whole staff.
0: Robert's stuck over there.
1: Robert's over there.
2: Robert's back over there. They just treat us so kindly. I just appreciate all that you do.
0: Isn't it pretty cool? We got a training center. We got a radio station. We got our own, you know, live show. And, you know, we're just trying to get the positive message out there and trying to bring everybody together to make some good work.
1: Yep.
0: This is the Worker Power Hour with Randy Corgan on the Teamsters 1932 Broadcast Network. Take it away, Mark, for a quick break.

0: We're back. This is the Worker Power Hour with Randy Corgan on the Teamsters 1932 Broadcast Network. Can somebody close the door? Because they're I can hear them in the hallway. They don't realize that we're live on the air. Anyway, good to have Phil on. And really, we got to transition into our news as soon as Robert gets sat down. We're going to talk a little bit about what's coming, what's been going on. We've got obviously a lot of positives happened, and since even just this last. By the way, the clip you did, Robert, the clip you did of me talking about the Faster Labor Contracts Act and Sean from the previous show got a lot of positive engagement when I was at the convention. I literally had a lot of people that were like, hey, really appreciate you like using that platform to lift up a really important subject.
1: I agree. I'm glad that you did. It needed to be said.
0: Yeah, and I would say that the like DPLA, that department at the IBT, and a lot of individuals within the general president's office and the GSTs, you know, just the organization as a whole were like, man, thank you. Like that was, because it really helped their message, right? Yeah. Because not enough people within the organization are kind of lifting that message or broadcasting it,
1: right.
0: Or saying it or typing it or putting it on social media. And so we were able to kind of do it in all ways.
2: I think it also showed me about just how hyper-partisan things are right now, because obviously this is a Republican-authored bill, right? And so a lot of my Democratic friends texted me in our group chat. We have like a Dems group chat, and they were like, not the Teamsters teaming up. I'm calling them out right now. Not the Teamsters teaming up with the Republicans, right? And I was like, well, hey, you guys have been in control when Pelosi was here for almost a decade. Like, why couldn't we do this then, you know? And so a lot of one of my friends responded and said, well, no one asked Pelosi. And I was like, okay, now we're going to go back to the whole no one asked me and doing this. And I was like, look, we're in a very tough time for not only the Dems, but workers. And I said,
0: and that's actually not true. The Democratic Party had been asked, proactive, had been sitting around,
2: right.
0: Mm-hmm. Versions of FCA cut up, whatever. And they should have absolutely done something on their own, too.
2: 100%. Yeah. And so now the argument is, oh, well, let's see if Trump signs it. And I was like, well, guys, we're not there yet. Right. This bill, if you guys know how a bill works, has to go to the House, the Senate, then Trump's desk, if it gets there, right? And I said, I'm hopeful. And I'm, you know, I work for the Teamsters, but even if I wasn't a Teamster, I would have still been like, hey, I'm rooting for this because this is a great bill.
1: It's a win for workers. Mm-hmm, oh, my God. It's huge.
2: And, yeah, so it's just interesting, the inner party fighting, and like, you know, I'm sure the Republicans are like, oh, Josh Hawley, you're teaming up with labor and the labor fat cats.
1: Yeah. You know, that's right.
2: It's so funny. But the news, Randy, actually, I think I want you to talk about this one. I'll introduce it because I know you're very passionate about it. Mayor Mamdani of New York, he backed many candidates for last night's primary election in New York. And they all won. So Mamdani is a self-described democratic socialist. People call him a communist, which if you read the definition of the two parties, they're totally different. And so, but kudos to Mamdani for doing a clean sweep in New York. Randy, you want to talk about that?
0: Yeah, those three districts, 7, 10, and 13, I think they are. I've been following them for a few weeks because there's some big Amazon operations inside of those districts. And those individuals are connected to the community that our team is working with in New York. And any of this activity you've seen out of New York is literally kind of working in the ground with all these individuals that you see the surgence of worker issues being propped up. You know, the Delivery Protection Act is being worked on right now. And it is absolutely a potential to pass here in the next couple months in New York. And so to see that happen, I think what needs to be highlighted the most is that they all campaigned on worker issues, housing affordability. And, you know, people want to call me this, you want to call me that. You're talking about housing, you're talking about worker issues and making enough money to be able to survive. Call me whatever name you want. Look, labor's been called every name under the book for, you know, the mob, communists, all kinds of stuff that they've tried to brand this or tag some with some negative connotation for 150 years. Yep. You know, okay, well, look what happened. The voters voted in favor of those individuals overwhelmingly against the establishment, mm-hmm. including well-established incumbents.
1: Yep.
2: Yeah.
0: Worker, the narrative about protecting workers is winning.
1: Yep.
0: Stick with it, everybody.
2: So I'm going to ask you this little curveball question.
0: It's a curve or a softball?
2: I think you can handle it pretty well. What do you say to the critics that are saying, oh, well, these are all like radical leftist socialist people who are going to run New York to the ground and run out the billionaires? What do you say?
0: Well, I think that first, if you look at anybody who's run any city into the ground, it's been big business. Mm-hmm. Big business has exploited workers and people and communities for thousands of years on a level where they have a clear record of ruining everybody. You can tag people on the left any way you want. That's just a narrative of fear that you are trying to utilize to get people to not support something. And when it boils down to worker issues, when it boils down to housing affordability, healthcare, basic needs for people, call them whatever you want, too bad, no different than in California, say you're running people out of California.
1: Right.
0: Well, then leave.
1: Yeah.
0: Then it is what it is. I think we're willing to risk, because seeing corporate America and the super wealthy have control doesn't work.
1: Right.
0: That's not a good option. This is a better option. If you look at policies over the last 100 years that have been anchored in taking care of working people, they have proven over and over to be good economic foundations for a community.
1: Yep.
0: So what do I say to that? I say it's BS, it's fear-mongering, it's a scare tactic, and if the alternative is to let business have control, well, we know that they'll poison the water.
1: Yep.
0: They'll kill people, and they'll do all the things that big business has done for thousands of years.
1: Mm-hmm. Well, you know, and Claire Valdez, who one of the people who won, was a union organizer. Mm-hmm. I didn't know that until today.
2: A lot of them were.
1: Yeah, mm-hmm. And she made a really good comment. She said the old politics that got us into this crisis are not the politics that are going to get us out of it. So to those mm-hmm. people that are calling them too left, well, guess what? You know, what we had before just wasn't working.
2: Clearly. Yeah. And Mamdani, in his speech, it's quoted right here, it's not just a question of electing more Democrats, it's a question of electing better Democrats.
1: That's right. That's
2: and I think
1: right.
2: that was like, that's that, right. was, that was perfect. Really, that was really good.
1: Perfect. Yeah.
2: He's
0: really and good. It's not even a question. I mean, in this case, it's partisan. It's politics, a partisan primary. So, and it also means, this is what I meant to actually say to Phil when he was in here, is I'm challenging the party, the Republican Party, to be better to workers.
1: Yes.
0: And the only way we could do that is by having good dialogue.
1: Correct.
0: And by sitting them right here and having the conversation and pulling them closer. That holds true with the Democratic Party, because the Dems have claimed that they own this subject, but they've abandoned us. I mean, look, I voted for Hillary Clinton in 16, but I certainly did not like her number two pick because he supported right to work.
1: Yeah.
0: So how does a Democrat support right to work?
2: Oh, I didn't know that.
0: What is wrong with you?
1: Yeah.
0: Now, I was willing to suck that up because I didn't want to deal with what the alternative was that ultimately we had to deal with,
1: right.
0: Which has been nuts. So the point is that the Dems have made the mistake of drifting away from the worker issues. Right to work is a big business model, not a worker model.
1: Yeah.
0: It's anti-worker. Mm-hmm. And we've got to occupy that space, and I'm proud of it. It's awesome to watch him just challenge it in the biggest city in the United States.
2: Yeah, he's not even a year in his term, and he's just been all gas.
1: Smashing it.
0: All gas, because he keeps his argument around workers.
1: Mm-hmm. Yep.
0: Call him whatever you want.
1: Mm-hmm. Yep.
0: He's going to keep winning.
1: Yeah. Right.
2: And his approval rating is as the highest any mayor has been.
0: That's right, and the only way he's going to lose that is if he drifts into that mm-hmm. into that other space.
1: Yeah.
0: So call him super left.
1: Well,
0: it's not even left. It's the right thing to do.
1: Kate Conley, one of the other ones, was a six-tour Iraq veteran, and she was a first female to lead special ops. How is she a communist? How mm-hmm. is she? How are they even? I don't understand. Yeah. I don't understand their logic.
0: It's just tag.
2: Yeah, just a tagline.
1: It is.
0: And for those of you that understand history, you know that the Communist Party has got as wide of a swath of mm-hmm. they got conservative and liberal they within do. The Communist Party. Like communism, like if you see communism in other parts of the country, yeah. or excuse me, other parts of the That's world versus Chinese communism yeah. or Cuba, or it is as different as republics are from one another.
1: Right.
0: So you know, it's just a tagline yeah. that gets people to say, "Oh, you're bad."
1: Gets them all fired
0: Tune
1: up.
0: Them out.
1: Yeah, clickbait. Exactly.
2: Yeah. Yep. Yeah, it's all clickbait.
0: That's right. It's clickbait. You call it clickbait.
2: Yeah, I call it clickbait.
0: That's the generation speaking.
2: Uh-huh.
0: I'm enjoying this debate. Don't look at it because you're on the show right now, but I'm enjoying this debate over us having who we had on the show.
2: Oh, yeah, I'm sure. So the other part of the news is Amazon.
0: Blood pumping.
2: The what?
0: It gets everybody's blood pumping.
2: Oh, I know, huh?
0: I like this.
2: So Amazon has been ordered to bargain with the Teamsters Union, teeing up a possible review of the U.S. Labor Board ruling. So what that means in a nutshell is that the National Labor Relations Board a couple of days ago just ruled that Amazon is legally binded to recognize and bargain with the Teamsters Union in a DCK6 warehouse in San Francisco. And obviously, our boss, Randy Corgan, is quoted in this article. He states...
0: Who's that guy?
2: Right. Mm-hmm. He states, Amazon has repeatedly demonstrated it has no interest in recognizing its workforce or respecting workers enough to meet them at the table, Corgan said. But as this ruling proves, once again, Amazon cannot forever dodge its legal obligations. The time for Amazon to start bargaining is now. Man, the time was like last December when yeah. that huge strike happened, and the time was before that. Randy, what's going on with Amazon?
0: Well, once again, the legal process has said they're obligated to do something. This is, again, another great legal win. We are aware that Amazon is going to ignore it as they do everything. They're going to use the legal system to try to drag it out. But, you know, that clock is ticking, not just on the legal side. The clock is ticking because workers are applying more and more pressure. Yeah. And ultimately, clearly, this company is not going to listen until workers act in a very aggressive way. So, mm-hmm. you know, Amazon's making a huge mistake by continuing to provoke that space. Mm-hmm. And congratulations to those workers. So what does that mean? That it's a bargaining order that's been issued. Another

0: So, you know, at the end of the day, let's use JFK 8 as an example. Just a few weeks ago, right, it came out saying that, you know, 4 years later, yeah, you're supposed to bargain. No kidding. Jeez. You're supposed to bargain four years ago. So here we are, another iteration of that, along with many others. This happens to be in the San Francisco area.
1: Yeah. Yeah, it's interesting to see that this $1 trillion company now.
0: A multi-trillion dollar
1: company is just saying, we don't need to listen to a bargaining order. Because this is the law, right, Randy? Mm-hmm. This is the law saying, guys need to do this, right? It's not like it's, you know, a Teamster person just doing this. But the Amazon spokesperson said that they disagree with the ruling and they plan to appeal. What's your response?
0: Well, of course, that's what they're going to do. Yeah. Like, that's their MO.
1: Yeah.
0: They want to use the legal system to drag time out to make workers, to have workers feel discouraged.
1: Yeah.
0: That's the plan. The system is broken. Yep. If the Republicans and Democrats truly want to represent workers, they will fix the system.
1: Mm.
0: Get it fixed.
1: Yeah.
0: It's not working.
1: Mm-hmm.
0: Workers have a right to take it in their own hands. They need to shut it down.
2: Mm-hmm.
1: Yeah, sure. And that leads me to my question about, and this is me personally, I've actually been thinking about this for a while, because under Biden, this campaign was still alive, the Amazon campaign, right, which you lead. Biden wasn't able to, I mean, I don't think we depend on the politicians to bring us to the table, right? But I think under Biden, there was a couple orders to force bargaining or something. And now under Trump, the same orders are being issued. What is it going to take to bring Amazon to the table?
0: I just said it, shutting it down.
1: Shutting it down.
0: Like your point that you just made, the question that you asked, I keep explaining this to over and over again. What corporate America does when they have a lot of money is they starve things out and they stretch it out until they get the right political operatives in charge of the government. Mm-hmm. Once, and I've been doing this now long enough to watch multiple cycles of this. Yeah. So if right now Amazon wants fast decisions, 4 years ago, they slow things down, right? Mm. They want to drag it out until they get a administration that's going to be pro-business and not put the workers' interests first.
1: Mm-hmm.
0: So they will then use the legal system to slow it down long enough until they have somebody in charge to say, now we want decisions.
2: That's right.
0: And so, as you know, the current climate where corporate America is in control of this country, they want these decisions. And even with that, this decision came down from that board saying, no, Amazon, you are still required to do this. So that tells you how bad they are, even in a super pro-business environment. Yeah. These rulings are still happening.
1: Mm-hmm.
0: And, you know, just New York and Frisco in the last month and a half. Those two decisions from the board that is clearly being run by a very, very pro-business administration right now is still saying,
2: do the
0: this is what your obligation is, and they're ignoring it because they're hopeful to get some sort of reprieve somewhere else.
1: Mm.
2: Yeah.
1: So when they say they're going to appeal, do they appeal to the same people who issued the order?
0: Well, there's different appeals. There's a yes and no. So it depends on the appeal, the legal system. Sometimes you have to go to district court, federal court. Sometimes the appeal is within the board itself. It depends on what the decision is, what part of the decision that they're appealing.
1: Mm-hmm.
0: And then sometimes you actually have to go to both. Sometimes you have to appeal it internally. Essentially, the legal system has created so many barriers. Sort of layers and barriers that the timeline gets stretched out. That's why workers have just got to take it in their own hands and say, enough's enough.
2: Yep.
0: We do the work. We control it. Don't know what to tell you.
2: Just like 1934,
0: We're going to withhold it until you come to the table.
2: Yep. Mm. We know what works.
0: Yeah. We only got a few minutes left for some of this news. What do we got left?
1: Well, I think that was basically all the news. I mean, there's a whole bunch of other stuff going on with local actions, right? We have just a couple of weeks ago, Colton, our members went out on a practice picket line demanding a fair contract. But was it yesterday? Oh, my God.
2: It was yesterday.
1: We went to a 952 in Orange County, or County of Orange. Actually, it's called County of Orange, not Orange County.
2: County of Orange.
1: They corrected me yesterday.
2: Oh, okay.
1: So it's,
0: Excuse me.
1: Ooh, I know, because I was going to go on social media. I was going to start posting that. And they're like, no, it's, you know, County of Orange. And I'm like, oh okay. Wow. I thought it was OC. Anyways, so

0: I guess this is happens when you're in Orange County. You got to be called County of Orange. County of Orange.
1: So they, it's a. We went to a 952 picket line.
2: Yes. County of San Bernardino.
3: Oh, I was going to say that.
1: County of San Bernardino. It was really great, right?
4: It, oh, it was
1: the
4: wonderful.
1: Camaraderie there was amazing.
4: It was beautiful to see all the Teamsters from Southern California. It was amazing. Just about every local in the Joint Council was there. It was wonderful. And these members felt, they felt the love and support, and I felt the unity.
0: And what was cool is seeing the Colton members go down there.
4: Oh, the, and, they were there with their flags. Yeah. Oh, yeah. It was amazing.
1: Yeah. It was really great.
0: Yeah, there were banners and posters and stuff, signs that said, you know, Colton worker support, County of Orange.
4: San Bernardino County
0: worker support them, yeah.
1: Yeah. Right.
0: So we got a minute and a half here. You know, look, it's been a great show. It was great talking to Jenny about the convention. Great to talk about all those things that happened. Great talking about all the news that's going on and our Teamster Advantage partner. And you know, don't forget, we're building worker power in the Inland Empire. And the way we're building worker power in the Inland Empire is we got our billboards and our buses. And our billboards right now have the UPS on it. And we're going to have more employers from throughout the Inland Empire over the next few months showing that Teamsters impact this area so much in a positive way. And we're doing it because we're talking to our neighbors, we're talking to our friends, we're talking to our family, and we're encouraging workers to organize and support what we're doing. 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
1: NBC News Radio, I'm Scott Carr. The first wrongful death lawsuits being filed in connection with Sunday's deadly Amazon jet crash at Miami International. Attorneys with Morgan & Morgan filed the complaint on behalf of the widow of 53-year-old Yoel Naranjo, one of the five cleaning crew workers killed in the runway overrun. The lawsuit accuses Amazon and Operator 21 Air of severe negligence, pilot error, and utilizing a 32-year-old aircraft. Five people were killed in the crash. President Trump said today he does not expect gas prices to come back down before November's midterm elections, telling reporters today oil prices will tumble and he expects gas will be below $2 a gallon right after the midterms. Trump also said he expects the war with Iran to be over right after the elections. With control of the House and Senate up for grabs in November's elections, the first ever midterm Republican National Committee convention is now underway in Dallas. Republicans are taking aim at Democrats. Congressman Brandon Gill of Texas spoke to the crowd at the American Airlines Center.
2: Every party has their crazies. The difference is that the Democrat Party is nominating theirs for Congress.
1: The convention's been dubbed a Trumpapalooza, with President Trump speaking both tonight and tomorrow night. iPhone users will soon be able to get their hands on the company's first ever foldable version. The company's new CEO, John Ternus, unveiled the iPhone Duo during the tech giant's Surprise and Shine event today.
3: A larger display that feels as natural and intuitive as iPad. 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
1: The new phones cost about $2,000. Polls have closed in Rhode Island's primaries held today, voters deciding who moves forward in several races. One being watched is the Democratic primary for governor there. Incumbent Governor Dan McKee is fending off a strong challenge from businesswoman Helena Folks. Scott Carr, NBC News Radio.
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5: 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Metrolink is raising fares for the first time in 13 years, starting October 5th. One-way ticket prices will climb an average of 14%, while the SoCal Day Pass increases from $15 to $19 on weekdays. Agency officials point to raising operation costs and declining ridership as the reason behind the change. San Bernardino County City Councilwoman Treasurer Ortiz's eavesdropping trial is entering its final stretch. Ortiz faces two misdemeanor counts for allegedly recording conversation with the police chief and a police union president without asking for consent, a violation of California's two-party consent law. If convicted, Ortiz could face fines and up to 1 year in jail. A multi-agency operation recently removed illegal encampments from Fairmont Park near downtown Riverside, resulting in 17 arrests. The Riverside Police, Code Enforcement, and Parks targeted illegal camping, outstanding warrants, and trespassing. This is part of an ongoing effort to keep public parks safe and accessible, with more operations planned citywide. UC Riverside scientists have developed a way to identify where the world's biggest earthquakes are most likely to strike. The method tracks where stress is building along major fault lines and recently pinpointed the exact section of a fault in eastern Russia where a massive earthquake later occurred. Researchers say the approach could help improve disaster preparedness across dangerous seismic zones, including parts of California. For NBC News Radio KCAA 1050 AM and Express 106.5 FM, I'm Lillian Vasquez and you're up to date. KCAA, keeping California alert and aware.
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Hi, this is Tom Donahue for Truth Matters Radio Show and Tom Donahue Reports, the podcast. And you may ask yourself, why would I want to listen? Or why would I want to continue listening? Well, let me just give you a few facts and figures and info that might be of interest to you. And the keynote is that I'm an America First original that has not changed. I didn't need to evolve. Did I refine a few points here and there along the way, being open-minded? Yes. But the core values, the principles, the fundamental foundation has been rock solid, bedrock. When I started in radio broadcasting, my principles always encompassed the Constitution. So I was a constitutional crusader, an America Firster that named his first talk show America's Town Forum, which had the America First theme and almost was America First in its titling. But I wanted to reach a broader base in the 1990s. So I'm an independent investigative broadcaster whose mission is to seek truth, promote liberty, and defend freedom. I'm not beholden to the established political, corporate, or media order. I deliver this show, hard-hitting take on the most compelling topics always from an independent, America First, conservative vantage point. I shed light and insight on the prevailing controversies, cover-ups, and conspiracies. I approach my topics and subjects rationally and factually and report on the stories and give my take on events without rushing to judgment. I share what I know rather than simply what I think. So I cover the political, the cultural, monetary, media, and health sectors. This program reaches beyond the political pale. I rely on my keen wit, insight, and intellect to inform, inspire, and raise one's ire in the talk town square. So as a seasoned talker, an independent and innovative broadcast voice that's considered a pioneer and originator of many of the current programs that focus on conspiracy and cover-ups and alternative thinking, I'd like to think that I still have a lot more in the tank and a lot more to share with you, and that's what I plan on doing, and that's why I brought Truth Matters to the forefront and try to give you something that is weekly consistent information that you can use and that you can share, and that you are the discerner and the decider, and I respect that. So I don't have all the answers, but I certainly have a lot of questions. And together, we will try to hold the political powerful in account, whether it's the Republicans, Democrats, Independents, or otherwise. But I am certainly putting America First, New World Order, neocons, and Dem Social Communists last. So I'll continue opposing and exposing the sinister and satanic forces that we are waging war against. And it is a spiritual, cultural, political war that is being waged. And sadly, Trump has succumbed to the political swamp, and Trump has become one of them, a neocon, a globalist, a world order embracer. And so we have the Trump-Epstein class, we have the neocon New World Order class that we must absolutely 100% oppose and expose. So that's some of the reasons and the rationale for tuning into Tom Donahue Truth Matters, TomDonahueReports.com. And we are on many stations, streaming sites, podcast directories, here, there, and almost everywhere, and help us spread the word. And we appreciate your listenership, and hopefully you can put to good use Tom Donahue, Truth Matters, and it really does here.

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2: Hey, top of the Thursday to you. The old America is dying. Who will build the new one? Interesting question. We'll get into that in just a moment. Also, Trump promises you $5,000. Hand-delivered by the Tooth Fairy. We'll get to that in a moment. Also, John Fetterman pledges to work with President Trump in a video to the Republican convention. Say what? In the second hour of our program, Phil Itter is going to drop by with a live update from Kiev, Ukraine. Also, the bond market has said to Scott Bessent, go pound sand, Scott. What's next? We'll talk about that. And also a fascist alert. Right-wing media repeated that the Trump administration's claims of over 250,000 non-citizens are registered to vote. It's just a lie. Doesn't exist. We'll get to that in the second hour. In the third hour of our program, Troy Miller is going to drop by, an old friend of our show, an old producer of this program. How can rural voters save the Democratic Party and America? Also, Jimmy Kimmel sends James Tallarico interview to YouTube after threats from the Trump FCC. Big Brother is at it again. And why won't our DOJ help the Europeans investigating Epstein? So, a lot to talk about today. I want to open with my op-ed at HartmanReport.com. The old America is dying. Who will build the new one? I've been wanting to write about this and talk about this for, geez, for a long time. And it finally kind of all came together in my head yesterday as I was, as I sat down while Louise and I were brainstorming this thing. You know, Hakeem Jeffries, a week or two ago, said that he was not in favor of Medicare for all. Essentially. I mean, you know, really what he said was, you know, we might be able to get there, but first we've got to do a few other things, like let's strengthen the Affordable Care Act, which is, you know, just a neoliberal giveaway to the big insurance industry that Barack Obama put into place. And Republicans, for some bizarre reason, hate, because which is weird, because it was, you know, a Heritage Foundation idea to begin with. But nonetheless, when Jeffries said that, he basically revealed that he doesn't think we are in a populist moment. On the other hand, Donald Trump, Steve Bannon, the neo-fascist tech bros, and the right-wing billionaires, they fully realize that we are in a populist moment, as do Bernie Sanders, AOC, Mamdani, El Sayed, and hundreds of other Democratic candidates this year. So what is a populist moment? Populism is what happens when the public loses faith in their government. It's really that simple. When people no longer have confidence that the government is working for them, they basically want a revolution. Not a bloody one, but they want change. They want dramatic change. And populism is neither left-wing nor right-wing. It can be either. It's almost never center. it's always left or right. And so, you know, the last time there was a major collapse in confidence in government was in the early 1930s or the late 1920s. You know, Herbert Hoover was the Republican president. He and Coolidge before him and Harding before him had lowered the top income tax rate from 91% down to 25%. They had deregulated the securities and banking industries. And, you know, the consequence of this was the Republican Great Depression, the stock market crash in October of 1929. And by the time FDR came into office in March of 1933, fully a third of Americans were out of work. Now, that Republican Great Depression didn't just hit the United States. It hit the rest of the world as well, particularly Germany, because Germany got the worst of it because it had just been defeated in World War I. So what happened was in both the United States and in Germany, in both countries, about a third of the total population, working population, were unemployed. And in both countries, people were like, this sucks. We want something new and different. That's the definition of a populist moment. And here in the United States, we got a Bernie Sanders kind of candidate, FDR, who said we're going to tax the rich. We're going to use that money to build out the infrastructure of America. We're going to put American working class people back to work. We're going to make sure that they get a decent damn wage, you know, because they're going to have a union, and we're going to establish a minimum wage. You know, that was FDR slash Bernie in 1932. In 1933, he became president. Similarly, in Germany, Hitler said, I'm going to put people back to work. We're going to reindustrialize Germany. We're going to do it by rebuilding the army. We're going to build the Autobahn. We're going to start a car company called the People's Car, Volkswagen. We're going to put this country back together. Just elect me. And I alone can do it, right? And it's going to take strength. So that's right-wing populism. So the populist moment of the 1930s brought us FDR, a Bernie-like FDR, and a Trump-like Hitler in the United States and Germany. We are again in a populist moment. In 1960, when Dwight Eisenhower was president, John Kennedy was running, 90%, well, it was, I think the actual number was 87% of Americans told Pew, I believe it was, it might have been another, the link is in my article. Almost 90% of Americans said, the government always or almost always works in my interest. 9 out of 10 people. Today that number is at 17%. Right across both parties and independents. That is by definition a populist moment. And the Republicans figured this out. In 2016, I think we entered a populist moment in the middle of the Bush presidency. I think it was the 2006 election when Democrats won like crazy. That was the time when Americans were realizing that they had been lied into the Iraq and Afghanistan wars, that Bush was just interested in cutting taxes on billionaires, that Cheney was just interested in bailing out Halliburton, his company that he owned hundreds of thousands of shares of stock in, and that the whole thing was a scam, a grift. And I think we've been there ever since. I mean, the fact that in 2008, Barack Obama won the election by saying he was going to offer us hope and change, change is the populist word, in my opinion, proves that. Now, Obama didn't deliver. Instead of actually changing America, all he did was put into place a Heritage Foundation right-wing plan to turn our healthcare system over to the billionaires who own the six largest health insurance companies. And so we got the Affordable Care Act. But, you know, he was not a populist. He is not a populist to this day. He's a neoliberal, just like Bill Clinton was in 92. Biden tried to move away from that, tried to move toward a populist message and, you know, doing away with student debt, for example. The Republicans took it to the Supreme Court. But it was too little too late. On the other hand, the Republicans understood this, right? They put Trump in 2016. There are multiple polls, including a PolitiFact that looked into this, that show that Donald Trump would have been easily beaten by Bernie Sanders in 2016. Easily beaten. This horror never would have been inflicted on our country. But Hillary Clinton and Bill and his wealthy donors decided to disrupt Bernie's campaign, and you know, here we are, right? Two terms of Donald Trump. Because the only person with a populist message in the 2016 election, in the 2020 election, in the 2024 election, really the only person with a populist message was Donald Trump. I mean, I suppose you could argue that in the 2020 election, Joe Biden had a relatively populist message. I could make that case. And that's why he got elected. But like I said, it was too little too late. So here we are now in this populist moment, and the Democratic Party is torn in half. You've got these corporate Democrats, you know, the people who keep popping up on MSNBC like Paul Rykoff, and you know, the and whatnot, going, yeah, you know, we need to take out Iran, and we need to, the lefties are too left, and quack. You got that. The Marie Glusenkamp Perez's, you know, who vote against Democrats in Congress, and John Fetterman. You got them, you know, taking money from big corporations. And then you've got progressives, you know, J.B. Pritzker and AOC and, you know, there's just a whole El Said and Mamdani and, you know, a bunch of them. And the bottom line is that the Democratic Party needs to wake up some pretty damn fast and realize that we are in a populist moment and that the populist candidates are the ones who are consistently winning and will consistently win. And we need to be pushing that populism within the Democratic Party. Grassroots activism, true change, not just hope, true change in America. We need a new deal. And we need to defeat this right-wing populism that is an echo of Adolf Hitler that we find in the Trump administration. So, vote.
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2: 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I'll be right back with more of the news of the day and your calls in just a moment.

0: The morbidly rich who bought our government are counting on you to sit this thing out. 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The Harbin Report is free to join, and it's where our community goes to see what they're really doing. Every day, I connect the dots that they don't want connected. From the Powell memo to Citizens United to the checkpoints and surveillance machinery that's going up right now. But this isn't a lecture. It's a fight. And you're not in it alone. Thousands of us are already here, reading, arguing, organizing, and fighting like our children's future depends on it. Because it does. We refuse to be spectators while democracy gets sold off piece by piece. 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No paywall, no catch. Come stand with us and let's take this country back together. That's Hartman Report. Hartman with two N's at the end. 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Check it out.
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0: Welcome back. If the Republicans win, then you get $5,000, says Donald Trump, in a desperate attempt to bribe American voters last night to a half-empty auditorium, or stadium, I guess it was, in Dallas. This is so pathetic. This is so pathetic. He says, there's this crazy, sick little cloud over our country. We must defeat communism. Yeah. And his sales pitch, by the way, is, you know, we're going to do all these things for you. All right? Like, you know, remember when he said, number one, he's going to give you $5,000. I'll believe that when the Truth Fairy delivers it to me personally, right? Number two, remember when he was running for president, he said he was going to eliminate the federal income tax with tariffs? You're not going to have to pay income taxes anymore. Remember when he told us that the government would pay for IVF, in vitro fertilization? That was during the 2024 campaign. Remember when he said last year that he was going to cut electric bills for Americans by 50% in the first 18 months of his presidency? Remember when he said that he was going to make car loan interest deductible? Well, they passed a sort of thing. It's capped at $10,000 annually, and it expires in 2 years. He said, no more taxes on tips. Well, they just selected a small slice of tips, and that expires in 2 years. He said, no tax on Social Security benefits. He gave a small deduction to a small number of people on Social Security, and that expires in 2 years. He said, well, you're going to get a $5,000 Doge dividend check. Remember that promise? Remember the $2,000 tariff dividend checks he said he was going to send to us? Or how about the family caregiver tax credit? This is their newest thing that they're pushing. I mean, this is just crazy. J.D. Vance is out there saying, yeah, we've got this money that we use to pay for child care for single mothers who are working. We're going to take that away from single mothers because we don't approve of single motherhood. And we're going to give it to stay-at-home moms in families where they're married with a husband because we do approve of that. These are the same Republicans who have been squealing about the nanny state inflicting its values on us for the better part of my entire lifetime. But now, we can't be helping single mothers after all. That's immoral. They're living in sin. Incredible. And $5,000, you think we're going to get $5,000? Does anybody think we're going to get $5,000? I'm still, like I said, I'm still waiting for my tariff check. I'm still waiting for my Doge rebate. Amazon got my tariff check. I know that. They got $1 billion. And Apple, but not me.
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0: 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This is not the Founding Fathers' vision. 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It's time we rebooted the American dream. 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Bringing our jobs and manufacturing home, rolling back the Reagan tax cuts, ending corporate personhood, and educating our electorate are part of the simple 11-step plan in rebooting the American dream that we can start today to rebuild our country. 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
2: The American middle class is on its deathbed. Ordinary folks who put in a solid day's work can no longer afford to buy a house, send their kids to college, or even get sick. 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anti-democratic system designed to line the pockets of the super rich and corporations. 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
0: Hey, Tom Hartmann here. In my new book, Threshold, The Crisis of Western Culture, I'm looking at the deteriorating state of our planet, where the dynamics of environmental, economic, and population change are boiling over the limits within which society can function. I'll be busting the myths and ideologies of religious fundamentalism, capitalism run amok, male domination and hierarchy, and militarism that are draining our world of its natural and human resources and engendering the suffering of millions for the benefit of a few. Threshold examines cultures that have thrived from the mother city of Corral, Peru to modern Denmark, and targets five areas of policy: national, religious, economic, corporate, and environmental, for specific and immediate reform. Radical in scope and boldness, but simple in its common sense logic, my book Threshold illustrates the mistakes we have made as a culture, as a country, and as individuals, and provides the inspiration and motivation that you're looking for to build a better, more sustainable world for all. It's available in fine bookstores everywhere. Threshold. 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Never miss another heated debate on healthcare, global climate change, or our economy. 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

0: 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Welcome back. So John Fetterman showed up last night, at least electronically, at the Republican midterm convention, the first one in the history of the party. 6 foot 8 with a hoodie. I don't know what to make of John Fetterman. I'll just tell you right up front. My sense of it, having worked with people or been around people, or both really, who have experienced brain damage, is that that's what's going on. That this is a guy who experienced severe brain damage as a result of the stroke that he had. He had a stroke, and then he was hospitalized for severe depression, which is a real common consequence of strokes. And I think he's lost part of his mental faculties. He doesn't show up to do his job. He won't meet with constituents. He doesn't seem to give a rat's ass about anything except going on Fox News and trashing Democrats. And last night, of course, he was praising Republicans and saying, "I pledge to work with President Trump." And the Wall Street Journal just kind of outed him this week. But it's a really sad thing. Chris DeLuzio, who's a congressman from Pennsylvania, is seriously looking at running against Fetterman. He's not up for re-election for 2 more years. This would be the 28 election. But Chris DeLuzio is thinking about primarying him. He says he's not. He says, somebody asked me, what are the odds to challenge Fetterman in a Democratic primary? Jake asked him. He says, "Well, I've gotten a lot of encouragement to do it, but not thinking about it right now." Yeah. My concern is, how much damage will John Fetterman do over the next 2 years if Democrats can take the Senate? Are we going to have another Joe Manchin, Kyrsten Sinema situation? Apparently, the Republican senator from Pennsylvania has been buddy-buddying with John Fetterman for quite some time now, apparently since his stroke, and has kind of become his mentor. They travel around together, they do things together, and Fetterman is kind of quickly morphing into a Republican. This is not a good thing. I mean, like I said, we saw this with Manchin and Sinema, and I don't want to see it again, but I think we're stuck with it. So what's on your mind today, Russ, in Hickory Hill, Illinois? Hey, Russ, what's up?
1: Thank you for taking my call, Tom. I call you for a little information. I'm not that bright. This Republican Party, Tom, they're rudderless. I mean, Cruz, you didn't even bring up Cruz yesterday, being on The View, accusing Biden of $5 gas prices. And then you sit there, Tim Scott, and the guy next to him is like, "What are you talking about?" And now all these House members, "I'm going back to my district." But the best one was the guy in Texas or something. I got to go see my kids' football game.
0: That's right.
1: It's like religion. Friday night, guy.
0: I promised I would.
1: I mean, Tom, they're rudderless. And then you sit there and this idiot running the countries, they're all down there.
0: Yeah.
1: But you didn't hear the best one. Did you see this rock star guy, this Hispanic guy in Texas? He's supposed to be this big rock star-like. He's running down by the border. They redistricted the thing. Trump won by 18. Poll came out last night. 51-45 he's winning in a redistricting. Yeah, he's supposed to be this big Hispanic, right? He's like the Beatles.
2: Yeah.
1: Today,
2: yeah.
1: It would be the Beatles.
2: But not.
1: But, I mean, they're rudderless, Tom.
2: You know, what I thought was the weirdest moment of last night, you know who Scott Turner is?
1: He's from Pennsylvania, isn't he?
2: He's the House member? Yeah, I'm not sure where he's from, but he's the Secretary of HUD, Housing and Urban Development.
1: I thought he was a House member at one time.
2: No, he's a former NFL football player. He's a, you know, a big, strapping, kind of handsome guy. And yesterday after he gave his speech, he walked by MAGA Republican Representative Anna Paulina Luna and tried to smack her on the butt, you know, tried to pat her butt as he walked by her. And it got picked up on the Jumbotron, apparently, and everybody's going, what? And he just barely missed her butt, actually, so... I thought that was just the weirdest moment. All they've got is Dear Leader. I mean, that's it. That's why they're calling it the Trumpalooza. Trumpalooza or whatever. That's all they've got is Dear Leader and his lies.
1: Here's a new one.
2: To follow them. It's sad.
1: Oh, here's a new one. Boom had it. Now, I don't know about math, but they had, will the Republicans keep the House?
2: Yeah.
1: 16% say yeah. 89% no. Add it up. That's 105%, Tom. They also give them now 60%. The Democrats are going to win the Senate.
2: Yeah. It's all going to depend on how many of us get out and vote, because the billionaire money is flowing into the media right now, and the algorithms on Facebook and X are heavily tilted to help the Republicans
1: and burn the Democrats.
2: So there you go.
1: You see that, Russ?
2: Yeah, no, Russ, good on you. Good talking to you. Thank you for the call. Skip in Muskegon, Michigan. Hey, Skip, what's on your mind today?
3: Oh, you keep wondering how Putin has control over Trump, and you were putting it yesterday or the day before, I think it was yesterday, on the fact that Trump launders money for the KGB.
2: He launders money for the Russian mafia.
3: Pardon?
2: He launders money for the Russian mafia, according to Craig Unger, about a billion dollars so far.
3: When communism failed, the KGB had somewhere to go, so what they did was they became the mob. They threw the rich out of the windows.
2: Yeah,
3: they
2: stole
3: their businesses. I believe that's the same thing. If it ever happens in America, the billionaires who back Trump are going to have the same thing happen to them. They're going to be thrown out of windows, and the evil in the CIA will take over.
2: Yeah.
3: Trump's going to find that it's a realistic scenario.
2: It is a but realistic anyways, scenario. I agree with you.
3: You watched Godfather 2, right?
2: Yeah. Yeah, who hasn't?
3: All right, well, you take Putin and you give him the position of Michael, and then you take Trump and make him the senator from Las Vegas. That's what happened, I believe. And there's enough evidence, if you were to have time to just sit down and think of everything you've heard since Trump has been on the scene politically, you'd put it together yourself like I have.
2: Yeah.
3: Now, I might be wrong, but I'm pretty sure I'm not.
2: No, I think you're right, Skip. I mean, keep in mind, Trump's lawyer and mentor, Roy Cohn, was also the lawyer for the five mafia families in New York. Trump used mafia concrete to build Trump Tower. Trump went to the Russian mafia to buy TVs for the Hyatt that he built down on Grand Central Station. The association between Trump and the American mafia and Trump and the Russian mafia goes back years. Craig Unger has done a marvelous job of documenting. Skip, thanks for the call. Matthew in Madison, Wisconsin. Hey, Matthew, thanks for listening to Civic Media. What's up?
4: Hey, Tom, thanks for what you do. Trump is definitely in with the mob. The UFC is owned by mobsters, the Fertitta brothers. Dana White is just the face of it. But I want to talk about Medicare and Social Security for a minute and how what the Republicans are doing is basically stealing our money. I don't know why more people aren't upset about this. I don't know why the pitchforks aren't out. But I was talking to my partner yesterday, and she's 40. I'm 50. I've been working since 13. So I must have given the government, for my Social Security, which is an earned benefit, at least $80-some thousand. And if I don't get a check from them when they cancel it, then it's time to burn buildings down. But she thinks that the money she's paying into it now is going to pay for the baby boomers who are collecting it, which is not accurate. And she never thought she would get it. So my question is, like, how do we get out the bullhorn on the fact that the Republican Party is stealing our money, first of all? Yeah. But what do you think about younger people who just seem to be taking the abuse, taking the theft?
2: Well, they've been fed this. They've been
4: writing it off.
2: Yeah, they've been spoon-fed this by right-wing media for the better part of 20 years now, maybe longer than that, probably going back to Reagan. And you know, this idea that Social Security is a scam, it's a Ponzi scheme, it's not going to be there for you. You know, it's like softening you up, right? The simple reality is that if we simply removed the cap, if we simply said people who make over $184,500 a year are going to have to start paying taxes, Social Security taxes on their income above 184. If we did that, the Social Security Fund would be solvent for the next 75 years, and everybody on Social Security in America could get a $2,000 raise immediately. And there's actually some Republicans who are starting to talk about this, like this, including the Republican who is chair of the House Appropriations Committee. Sorry, I don't recall his name, but I read the article day before yesterday. He's talking about lifting the cap or modifying the cap. So that's the simple solution. Bernie's been talking about it for 20 years. We need to do it. Matthew, thank you for the call. 46 minutes past the hour. Back with more of your calls in just a minute. Stick around.
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2: The American middle class is on its deathbed. 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

0: Hey, thanks so much for sharing our program and for reaching out to our stations and sponsors and letting them know that you're listening. It really means a lot to us. Welcome back. 51 minutes past the hour. Doug in Denver. Hey, Doug, what's on your mind today?
1: Hey, Tom, how are you doing?
0: Good. What's up?
1: I was listening to one of your recent podcasts last couple days, and you were talking about how populism has been the dominant mentality of the American people since at least the middle of the Bush administration. And you were also going into how the Democrats really squandered an opportunity by usurping Bernie Sanders in 2016.
0: Yeah, that's the op-ed that I wrote today at HartmanReport.com.
1: Oh, today, okay. Mm-hmm. While I agree with all that, I just cringe every time I hear the 2016

0: election being pointed to as a bellwether of anything, given Hillary Clinton won the vote of the people by 2.8 million.
1: Well, that's an important point, Doug. It's a very important point. But that said, when you look at the polling, if you go to HartmanReport.com, the story that's at the top is today's article, which is about this topic. And on there, I hot link to three different polls that were done back in 2016 and a PolitiFact analysis of those polls. And all of them show that if it was a Bernie versus Trump race, Bernie would have won by a much wider margin than Hillary did in the popular vote and would have easily won the Electoral College. But, you know,
0: He would have almost certainly won in the states that mattered, such as Michigan, Pennsylvania,
1: exactly,
0: and Wisconsin, for sure.
1: Yep.
0: And if I could do one brief other topic, you've probably done the postmortem on this multiple times over the years. But in your opinion, what happened with Air America Radio and how might it be resurrected? Because I think progressive radio really needs a wider audience in this day and age.
1: Yeah, I was right there in the middle of that. I wrote the original business plan. I helped start Air America Radio. I was on Air America Radio right up until the day it died. And in fact, I was the only show that was not an employee of Air America. I always kept my own show and licensed it to them. And what happened was, when we started, the guy that was going to be our funder, our big funder, turned out to be a hustler, a scam artist. And so we didn't have anything close to the money that we thought we'd have. We were going to buy radio stations. We ended up leasing radio stations, 57 radio stations from Clear Channel. We got, it was a lot of money, and we got a lot of radio stations, and we were hitting over 90% of the U.S. population. And we put, according to in 2009, we put Obama into the White House in 2008. But what happened was two things. In 2007, Bernie organized a meeting in Washington, D.C. with a bunch of members of Congress for a bunch of us from Air America, me and Randy Rhodes and a few other people, to go ask members of Congress to reach out to their wealthy donors and help them pitch in, because we needed some money to keep the network going. And a bunch of progressives got up. Raul Grijalva was, there. And Bernie was like, yeah, we need to help out and all this kind of stuff. And then Hillary Clinton got up and said, this is something that should be left to the private sector. This isn't something that we politicians should be involved in. And that just killed the meeting. And that was the end of that whole conversation. And then what happened after that, after it became obvious that we had helped Obama get elected in 2008, and there's little dispute about that, by the way, because, we were massive, was in 2010, Mitt Romney had his company, Bain Capital, buy Clear Channel. They bought the network that we were on. And over the next year, 2011, because he ran for president in 2012. And over the next year, they just took us off the air in station after station after station, every single time claiming that we weren't making enough money, which was BS. We were, I was on the air here in Portland and KPOJ. I used to go on sales calls with the salespeople, locally. We were making a ton of money. But, Mitt Romney bought Clear Channel and turned off the radio stations, or flipped them to sports is what happened, all the Air America stations. And eventually we reached the point where we were down to like 12 stations and we couldn't generate enough revenue to support the cost of having a network. And so Air America declared bankruptcy, and that was the end of that. But you're absolutely right. We need a progressive media, and we had one. I mean, it was a heroic effort. I wrote the business plan in 2003. And we went on the air, and we started this program in March of 2003 as proof of concept. I started this show. We were on Sirius, and we were on 27 radio stations around the country through the IE America Radio Network, which is then owned by the United Auto Workers out of Detroit. And we had a hell of a presence, and we did a great job. I just did this as proof of concept. I just wanted to show it could be done. And I figured I'd do it for a year or two and then walk away, because I'd already retired. Louise and I sold an ad agency in 1997 and moved to Vermont and said, we're going to write books now. But instead, I've been doing the show for 23 years. But we do need a progressive network. I mean, there's 1,500 right-wing radio stations out there in America. There's 800 Christian radio stations that all preach right-wing politics as well as Christianity. And there's, I don't know, maybe 20 or 30 commercial left-wing stations and a couple hundred, you know, Pacifica affiliates, but they're relatively small. So we need to reinvent it, Doug. We really do. Doug, I got to run, but thank you for the call.
0: And the median, yep. Thanks.
1: Yeah, thank you. On the other side of the break, we'll check in with a live report from Kyiv, Ukraine, with our good buddy Philip. Stick around.
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6: NBC News Radio, I'm Scott Carr. The first wrongful death lawsuits being filed in connection with Sunday's deadly Amazon jet crash at Miami International. Attorneys with Morgan & Morgan filed the complaint on behalf of the widow of 53-year-old Yoel Naranjo, one of the five cleaning crew workers killed in the runway overrun. The lawsuit accuses Amazon and operator 21 Air of severe negligence, pilot error, and utilizing a 32-year-old aircraft. Five people were killed in the crash. President Trump said today he does not expect gas prices to come back down before November's midterm elections, telling reporters today oil prices will tumble and he expects gas will be below $2 a gallon right after the midterms. Trump also said he expects the war with Iran to be over right after the elections. With control of the House and Senate up for grabs in November's elections, the first ever midterm Republican National Committee convention is now underway in Dallas. Republicans are taking aim at Democrats. Congressman Brandon Gill of Texas spoke to the crowd at the American Airlines Center.
7: Every party has their crazies. The difference is that the Democrat Party is nominating theirs for Congress.
6: The convention's been dubbed a Trump-a-palooza, with President Trump speaking both tonight and tomorrow night. iPhone users will soon be able to get their hands on the company's first-ever foldable version. The company's new CEO, John Ternus, unveiled the iPhone Duo during the tech giant's Surprise and Shine event today.
8: A larger display that feels as natural and intuitive as iPad. 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
6: The new phones cost about $2,000. Polls have closed in Rhode Island's primaries held today, voters deciding who moves forward in several races. One being watched is the Democratic primary for governor there. Incumbent Governor Dan McKee is fending off a strong challenge from businesswoman Helena Folks. Scott Carr, NBC News Radio.
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11: 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Metrolink is raising fares for the first time in 13 years, starting October 5th. One-way ticket prices will climb an average of 14%, while the SoCal Day Pass increases from $15 to $19 on weekdays. Agency officials point to raising operation costs and declining ridership as the reason behind the change. San Bernardino County City Councilwoman Treasurer Ortiz's eavesdropping trial is entering its final stretch. Ortiz faces two misdemeanor counts for allegedly recording conversation with the police chief and a police union president without asking for consent, a violation of California's two-party consent law. If convicted, Ortiz could face fines and up to 1 year in jail. A multi-agency operation recently removed illegal encampments from Fairmont Park near downtown Riverside, resulting in 17 arrests. The Riverside Police, Code Enforcement, and Parks targeted illegal camping, outstanding warrants, and trespassing. This is part of an ongoing effort to keep public parks safe and accessible, with more operations planned citywide. UC Riverside scientists have developed a way to identify where the world's biggest earthquakes are most likely to strike. The method tracks where stress is building along major fault lines and recently pinpointed the exact section of a fault in eastern Russia where a massive earthquake later occurred. Researchers say the approach could help improve disaster preparedness across dangerous seismic zones, including parts of California. For NBC News Radio KCAA 1050 AM and Express 106.5 FM, I'm Lillian Vasquez and you're up to date. KCAA, keeping California alert and aware.
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13: 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Hey, you. Yeah, you. Do you know where you are? Well, you've done it now. You're listening to KCAA Loma Linda, your CNBC news station. So expect the unexpected.

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1: Hey, welcome to the second hour. On the line with us, our friend Phil Etner, the veteran war correspondent, host of the On the Edge podcast, based out of Kiev, Ukraine. Philip Etner on YouTube, Etner Philip on social media. Phil, welcome back to the program. How are you doing?
2: Okay. I was actually out of the city during the most intense recent attacks, which happened to coincide with the visit by Kushner and Witkoff here in Kiev. But the Russians have been giving the capital an absolute shellacking, and we are constantly under air raid siren. It's almost, you know, a constant, really. And, you know, it takes a toll on the city. We've, you know, touch wood, had a little bit of quiet in the last, 24 hours. But I anticipate it'll return.
1: Yeah. This is tough stuff. Ukraine is having some successes, continuing to have successes, striking at Russia's energy infrastructure. Thoughts on that?
2: Yeah, they're hitting deep into Russia's territory, hitting electrical infrastructure, hitting the storage and refinement and distribution centers for their fossil fuel industries. But in addition to that, actually hitting some of their military targets that are their strategic assets. In particular, they hit Ingalls Air Force Base, which is thousands of miles inside of Russia and is supposed to be one of the most secured sites in the Russian Federation. And they hit a strategic bomber that was just sitting out there on the tarmac. So the Ukrainians are finding success inside of Russia, but we're also hearing reports of, and I don't want to overstate it, some counteroffensives by the Ukrainians against Russia's summer offensive, finding some footing in a town called Liman, which is kind of at the foothills of the approaches to what are called the fortress cities. Now, the Russians continue to advance on those fortress cities, and that is the bulwark against the divide between the Donbass and the rest of Ukraine. And if they can break through there, it's thought that they would have a far easier path to attack a major city like Kharkiv, or even the capital. I do not suspect that will happen. There's been widespread analysis. Recently, I think it was the Finnish defense minister came out and openly said, there is no way Russia is going to take those fortress cities by the end of the year. It's just not at the rate of advance that they are doing before they've even actually gotten to these fortified positions. It's too slow an incremental advance. So there is reason for cautious optimism, but you never want to underestimate the enemy, and Russia is a formidable enemy.
1: Yeah, for sure. I saw that. Did you see this clip of when Jared Kushner and Steve Witkoff were in Moscow with Putin, and Steve Witkoff all but got down on his knees and said, "Please, Mr. Putin, may I shine your shoes, sir? May I pleasure you?" I mean, it's.
2: And there's that moment when he said, "Oh, we were standing outside and we thought, oh, what great memories we'll have when we're all retired." Well, one, Putin's never going to retire. There's only two ways out for Putin, and that's either toes up or, you know, somebody deposes him. You know, he either dies of natural causes or somebody gets rid of him. And that will mean he gets, you know, a severe case of lead poisoning. And secondly, if you know Russian, they didn't translate it as "when we're off in retirement." It's when we're on our pensions, is what they said, which is kind of like an insult to Witkoff. And of course, it went right over his head, because both Witkoff and Kushner have no idea what they're doing there. They're so they're out of their depth. I mean, the translation, it was literally when we're pensioners, when we're old men. And you see the body language of Putin during this entire thing. By the way, Putin speaks plenty good enough English to have understood exactly
1: the
2: posterior kissing, the backside kissing that that Witkoff was going on about there.
1: Yeah.
2: And then for him to have gone to Moscow 8 times, and then he comes here to Kiev for the first time, just indicates the preferential treatment that is being given to the Kremlin by the White House, and the fact that they clearly take Putin's side on things. I mean, they openly said while they were here in the Ukrainian capital that, you know, we're businessmen. We're looking at this as a business deal. While they're sitting next to a president who is a man who has watched his fellow countrymen and has been the leader of this nation, watch his citizenry be brutalized, terrorized,
1: literally robbed, raped, and murdered.
2: The rape squads and the mass murders. And he's sitting next to a guy who's treating this like it's a real estate deal. Mm. You can't deal with Putin like it's a real estate deal. That's not what he's after. It's not a negotiation. It's not a win-win. As Kushner said, we're looking for a win-win. Russia and Putin don't look at it as a win-win. They are looking to conquer. And that is an absolute. That's a zero-sum equation for them. And these two guys are an embarrassment. It makes me so angry and frustrated that experts in the Russia desk in the first Trump term were absolutely swept out. I think of Fiona Hill. Mm-hmm. I think of Alexander Vindman. I think of all these guys who could have been really helpful in this time of crisis. And instead, these two bumpkins, these two... I'm trying to say something. I'm trying to avoid getting you fined, Tom, because I'd love to say what I think of these two men. But more importantly than anything else, at the essence of it, is they are completely out of their depth. They have no idea what they're doing.
1: Well, apparently,
2: negotiations will lead to nothing.
1: According to the Russian media, their pitch to Putin was, let's wind this war up so that America and Russia can get back to making some good deals, like, you know, building a Trump Tower Moscow or something like that. Let's talk about some real estate deals that could be done once we end this war. That was their pitch.
2: With all the blood on their hands, with all the blood on the Russians' hands, and they want to think about a Club Med Sochi.
1: Exactly.
2: I mean, it's disgusting. There needs to be reparations. There needs to be accountability for the crimes that they've committed here. They hunt people down with drones, Tom. Mm. FPV drones. They are targeting civilians. There are a multitude of videos that the Russians themselves release because they're proud of it. They're hitting little old ladies with FPV drones. Hitting fruit sellers, market. Children, you know, teenagers on their bikes in Kramatorsk, and a drone flies right down, and they just stare each other down, and then boom. You know, it's a daily war crime. And that's not only to mention the fact of the attacks on the infrastructure that they are doing. And you know, unless we get those interceptors here, those Patriot interceptors over here, and hopefully we're starting to get some good news on that front, not from Washington, but from the Europeans who have a deal set up so that they can buy from the United States. I mean, it's disgraceful that it's going that way. We should be giving these patriots to Ukraine. We made a promise at the Budapest Memorandum. We should be doing this directly. But instead, the Europeans are acting as middlemen. And so we're hoping to get a quick infusion of Patriot missile defense systems before we go into winter, because they're going to try and take out the electricity, the heating, and the water, and they're going to do it with hypersonic ballistic missiles, and only Patriots can stop that. So the Europeans are going to do a stopgap where they give their supplies to the Ukrainians, and then they will buy from Lockheed Martin to resupply their munitions, because it's needed right now. By the time winter comes, it's going to be too late. We need those Patriots ASAP.
1: My recollection is that there was a proposal like that like months ago, and that Trump initially said, oh yeah, sure, no problem, and then he killed it. And that was when J.D. Vance said that the proudest moment of his vice presidency was when he stopped American weaponry from going to Ukraine, and it was supposed to go via European countries. Am I misremembering?
2: No, there was that period where they were trying to figure out how to do it, but there is a system in place that the Europeans can transfer from their stockpile to Ukraine, and then again they backfill. So it's not you know, it's a little bit more convoluted, and I'm sure there were negotiations that happened between, you know, the Europeans and the Americans about third party, you know, possession of high tech weaponry and things like that. But we know that the we have heard in recent days that the Europeans are expected to send about 1,000 Patriot missiles, which is
1: that'd be a good thing,
2: which would be a good thing, and Germany is taking the lead in that, I think, in no small measure because of the Russian attack on Leipzig airport, where there were some Ukrainian trainer jets parked there. But nevertheless, you know, that's a Russian munition on a German air you know, an airport that could have killed a technician or just somebody, you know, I mean, it just could have gone a misfire and you'd had a dead German. Yeah. Leipzig, I think, was a really big deal. So the Germans are kind of taking the lead on immediately trying to get Patriots here to...
1: Well, not to mention that they're freaked out about AFD now getting this win in Saxony-Anhalt, and AFD wants to dump NATO and build a bridge to Putin. I mean, obviously AFD is being funded by Putin, or at least, you know, propaganda. And like you got Musk promoting it on X.
2: That's right. Well, I mean, is there any daylight between Musk and the Kremlin? I don't know. I find that his activities very suspicious. But I think you're right. I think the AFD or Le Pen or Farage and Brexit and even MAGA, all of them have had support from the Kremlin, just simply to sow discord, just simply to divide and conquer. It's what they do. And they don't care if they're supporting far-right nationalists. They always say that the Ukrainians are Nazis. Well, they don't really care about that. What they care about is defeating the West. And the best way to defeat the West is if you pit us against one another. And that's what they're doing. They're trying to drive a wedge between Europe and North America, and God help us if they do.
1: Yeah, and let's not forget, Putin, you know, was an intelligence officer who specialized in this sort of thing. I mean, this is his bailiwick. Anyhow, the great Phil Itner, his podcast is On the Edge. You can find him on YouTube as well, Philip Itner. Phil, thanks so much for dropping by. It's always good talking with you.
2: Good talking to you.
1: I wish you the very best, too. Stay safe, my friend.
2: Thanks.
1: 18 minutes past the hour. I'll be back with more of the news of the day and your calls in just a moment.
0: This is the Tom Hartman Program.
1: Speaking the truth, Putin and Trump would really rather you didn't know. I'll be right back with you.

0: were promised something. Work hard, play by the rules, and you'd own a home, raise a family, retire with dignity. I mean, that was the deal, right? It was called the American dream. So what happened to it? Well, here's the truth nobody told you. It didn't die, it was killed. And we know who did it, when they did it, and how they got away with it for almost 150 years. It starts with a lie buried in a court case way back in 1886, and it runs straight through Ronald Reagan and his administration. And it's still robbing you blind right now. This wasn't bad luck. It was a crime. Who Killed the American Dream? The Greatest Political Crime Ever Told is the new book by me, Tom Hartmann. It's available at fine bookstores everywhere. It's time that you knew who did it. Who Killed the American Dream? The Greatest Political Crime Ever Told by Tom Hartmann. Hey, Tom Hartmann here. 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
1: There's a line in
0: Welcome
1: the
0: back.
1: Wall.
0: 24 minutes past the hour. The bond market does not seem to like Scott Bessent that much. Scott Bessent, our naive Treasury Secretary. I don't know. Our BSer. Treasury Secretary. I just don't think the guy is that bright. You know, he worked for George Soros. George Soros showed him how to make some money. He made $1 billion working for George Soros, basically doing what George told him to do. And now he's doing what Donald tells him to do, and he's ruining our country because Donald is not George Soros. So anyway, he announced yesterday, Wednesday, that we're going to buy $6 billion worth of treasuries on the market. There's $40 trillion of treasuries out there. And we're going to buy $6 billion? It's like, really? And that was the response. The yield on 10-year treasuries actually went up. I mean, the whole goal of this is to drive the yield down because the 10-year treasuries are the benchmark against which your mortgage is set, against which your car loans are set, against which your student loans are set. And, you know, Trump is desperately trying to get these interest rates down in time for the election. And not only is it not working, it's blowing up in his face. I mean, the 30-year Treasury just hit 5.2%. The last time it was at 5.2% was in the middle of the Bush crash in 2008 when Hank Paulson was out there in front of the public, you know, with his hands shaking, standing at the podium, holding that single piece of paper, begging Congress to give him $1 trillion to give to the banks to make the, you know, to make up for the literally trillions of dollars that big billionaire banksters had stolen from America. And they never sent anybody to jail over there. Ronald Reagan at least, you know, prosecuted about 1,000 bankers. Sent several hundred to prison with the SNL when the SNL thing melted down, you know, a couple of years after we deregulated the SNLs. So we deregulated the banks in 97, and maybe it was 98, and here we are, right? So anyhow, this is just not working. It's just not working, and I don't know what he's going to do. And it's really putting Kevin Warsh in a bind. I mean, Kevin, you know, he's the new Fed chair, and it's his job to keep inflation down. And the way you do that is by basically inducing a recession, by raising interest rates to the point where people just don't buy things anymore because they can't afford the interest. And he's, you know, he'll get badly beat up by Trump. It's amazing. Up next, a fascist alert and your calls.
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0: We'll be right back. 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
2: You were promised something. 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

0: 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Check it out. Welcome back. 34 minutes past the hour. Right-wing media is repeating Trump's lie. He said it again last night at his Trumpapalooza, whatever it is, in Dallas, that DHS has identified approximately 278,000 non-citizens who are registered to vote in federal elections. And then the plumber, Mark Wayne Mullen, who runs our, DHS, with no, no experience whatsoever other than being a plumber. He repeated that figure, and he says an additional 28,000 non-citizens are registered to vote in at least 23 other states. And then he had to come out and say, well, maybe it's only 16,000. And then they had to correct that and say, well, maybe it's only 185, and maybe they're potential non-citizens. You get what's going on here? I mean, I remember in the 1960s, in the 64 election, you had William Rehnquist out there threatening to Operation Eagle Eye. We're going to find the illegal immigrants who are voting. And Rehnquist used to stand at polling stations in Phoenix, Arizona, in mostly Hispanic and Native American polling place areas, and demand proof that you're a citizen, you're eligible to vote. Even though there was no law requiring that, by the way, at the time, other than, it's arguably there was a law, but there was no enforcement mechanism for it. It's incredible. Meanwhile, just another kind of feather in the cap of this administration, European law enforcement agencies are trying to track down Jeffrey Epstein's crimes in Europe. He was using particularly women from poor European countries, importing them into the United States, and then, or even exploiting them overseas. And in some cases, not just women, young girls as well. Several European law enforcement, this is Megan Vasquez over at the Washington Post today. Poland is trying to investigate, trying to pursue an investigation related to the Epstein files. Polish Prime Minister Donald Tusk said his country would open an investigation of connections between Epstein and Russian intelligence, but the Justice Department refuses to give them any information. In Norway, the former Norwegian Prime Minister, Thorbjørn Jagland, has been implicated in the Epstein files, and they are asking America for information so that they can prosecute people in Norway who were friends of Epstein. The administration, Todd Blanche and Donald Trump, are refusing to give them any information. In Latvia, the state police of Latvia are conducting a criminal investigation, and they have identified a Latvian victim, a woman by the name of Simone Gravit. And they have, quote, sent several requests for mutual legal assistance to the relevant authorities of the United States. However, no responses have yet been received. In Britain, The Times reported that London had submitted a formal request to the U.S. asking for access to the unredacted Epstein files, and the Justice Department, quote, has not responded to the formal request related to Mandelson. So not only is Todd Blanche and Donald Trump covering up Donald Trump's involvement in the Epstein files, but apparently they're covering up everybody else's involvement in the Epstein files as well. This is beyond disgusting. So what's on your mind today, Brian, in Fort Myers, Florida? Hey, Brian, what's up?
1: Hey, once I get my $5,000 check, I'll let you know, Steve, if it gets yours.
0: Thank you. We can go out and party together.
1: right. But I was listening to the Supreme Court of Missouri this morning, mm-hmm. and they are not happy. But they're in recess right now. But the state is kind of doubling down because this morning the Supreme Court paused the order from that federal Judge Clark, mm-hmm. a Trump appointee, so the maps can go into effect for 2022.
0: You mean 2026?
1: Democrats get that seat. Yes, for 2026.
0: Yeah.
1: But the maps drawn, they want to push the 2025 map, which takes another seat away from the Democrats.
0: Right.
1: So, but HB1, the Supreme Court of Missouri, wants that to go. No, they ruled that unconstitutional according to Missouri state law.
0: That's right, but the state is—it looks like they're going to ignore their own Supreme Court, which is outrageous.
1: Well, the Supreme Court, because the U.S. Supreme Court this morning ruled that there's a pause in that federal Judge Clark that was going to allow the 2025 map,
0: mm-hmm.
1: Their map to proceed.
0: Right.
1: So
0: it wasn't the Supreme Court. It was just Kavanaugh, right? It was just one guy.
1: Well, yeah. Well, this morning it came out. I believe it was Kavanaugh again put a pause on the federal judge that overruled the Missouri Supreme Court after the Secretary of State ran, knowing what was going to happen, ran to him because he's a Trump appointee.
0: Yeah, this is all about destroying Cleaver's seat, isn't it?
1: Yes. Absolutely.
0: That's the bottom line. They've got a black Democrat in there, and they want to get rid of this guy.
1: Yes,
0: the Republicans.
1: But the Supreme Court was questioning the defendant, which is the state.
0: Mm-hmm.
1: As of now, we haven't seen anything because the state attorney, the attorney representing the state, was saying he understands now that nothing is going to go into effect unless another federal court steps in, which the Missouri Supreme Court.
0: When does the voting start in Missouri, Brian?
1: In 9 days, I believe they start sending out early voting ballots to the military and other groups. So they got 9 days to clear this up, but the Missouri Supreme Court was not having it, and they were livid.
0: Yeah.
1: You can tell by their questions and their disposition.
0: Yeah.
1: And they're considering him in contempt, and then the appellate in the case, the guy representing the voters, also wants the Attorney General held responsible.
0: Well, it's the Secretary of State, isn't it?
1: The Secretary of State.
0: Yeah.
1: Well, no.
0: He's responsible for the elections.
1: Well, they want him held in contempt.
0: Right.
1: But the one who brought the case was on the appeal.
0: Was the AG.
1: And he also, yes.
0: Okay.
1: And the AG, the guy representing the voters who did this appeal, suggested that the Attorney General be replaced because they have a broad spectrum at their hands because the Attorney General continues to double down and he's failing the voters of the state of Missouri.
0: Yeah.
1: So it really
0: got
1: interesting. And I'm telling you, like he had the chief judge and about four other judges, just by their questioning, were not happy.
0: Yeah.
1: And they're going to go into recess and they told they want that Secretary of State to stay in the area because they're probably going to want to hear from him or come down with a ruling today.
0: And this is a Republican majority Supreme Court, is it not, in Missouri?
1: Yes.
0: Yeah,
1: yes,
0: that was my recollection.
1: I believe it's five to two,
0: yeah.
1: I believe.
0: All Republicans. Yeah, they're just saying you got to follow the damn law. So, Brian, I got to move along, but thanks for bringing it up. It's a really important story and another demonstration that these law and order Republicans really don't give a rat's ass about the law, when it comes to themselves.
1: The legislature is now threatening to impeach judges who find him in contempt.
0: Yeah, it's just nuts. Brian, thank you. Thank you very much. Jan in Edna Green, Indiana. Hey, Jan, what's on your mind today?
2: Well, I'd like to follow up on the second caller you had today. I believe her name was Amy. And the reason I believe that the Democrats will lose the midterms is because no one wants to talk about the elephant in the room, the elephant being Gaza. I sat here and I listened.
0: There's a lot of Democrats who are willing to talk about that, but they're all on the progressive side, it seems.
2: Yes, and not all of them are. And they seem reluctant to talk about it.
0: Yeah.
2: But I sat here and I listened to Phil Etner talk about what was going on in Ukraine, and it's terrible. that the same thing is going on in Palestine, yet the only place I can find anything out about what is going on there is either Al Jazeera or Amy Goodman in the mornings.
0: And the West Bank, too. Until, I mean, let's not forget the settlers are literally killing people on the West Bank. And this is this is all in pursuit of making it impossible for there to be a standalone Arab state or a Palestinian state in the future, which is what Netanyahu and his racist buddies, you know, Ben-Gavir and whatnot, are all about. They're just, I mean, this is just pure ethnic cleansing, and it needs to be said more often. Yes, Jan, thanks for
2: stop.
0: Yeah,
2: and
0: Jan, I got to run.
2: No matter who, doesn't matter anymore.
0: Indeed, yeah. Thank you for bringing that up. I appreciate the call. It's just about 45 minutes past the hour. I'll be back with more of your calls in just a minute. Stay with us.
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0: It's the place where despair is not an option. New York Times headline. Down in the polls, Republicans embrace fear as a tool. Yeah, how's that going to work out?

0: One of the most important and often misunderstood aspects of the American experiment is this. The founders created a secular constitution. 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
1: Hi, I'm E.J. 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

0: 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Hey, if you're a homeowner in America, you need to listen to this. 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Build it again. Welcome back. 10 minutes before the hour. Picking up your calls here. Janet in Strongsville, Ohio. Excuse me. Hey, Janet, what's up?
1: Well, Tom, I heard a caller, it was several callers ago, about calling and mentioned something about Donna Brazile and her dirty tricks in 2016 with Bernie. And I have to tell you, I happened to be watching TV one morning, and they were talking about the local, or the executive, the national DNC was meeting to come up with their rules and blah, blah, blah. And who did I see sitting there amongst them? Donna Brazile.
0: Mm-hmm.
1: Oh my God. She exemplifies everything that we hate about the National Democratic Party. For crying out loud, people do not want Hakeem Jeffries. He does not represent us. He does not. And Chuck Schumer is just a pathetic joke. I mean, honestly, locally, my congressman happens to be Max Miller, and I don't know if you're familiar with Max, but he never holds a town hall. If he does, you have to be a Republican to get in.
0: Huh.
1: So Brian Poindexter, the person who's running against him and won the nomination against several really good candidates.
0: Mm-hmm.
1: One of the questions that a question he's receiving every time is, are you going to accept AIPAC money? And he always says, I am not accepting any PAC money. Now, I don't know if that's, you know, long term, but let's just hope it stays that way. Also, I happened to be listening to a podcast the other day, Norm Ornstein, he's been a kind of an operative with the Democrats for many years, very respected.
0: For decades.
1: And he said that three people that have ruined the Democratic Party, in his opinion, are New

0: Gingrich, Mitch McConnell, and Donald Trump. And I absolutely agree. You could add a few more onto that. But
1: ruin the Democratic Party or the Republican
0: Party?
1: Excuse
0: me, the national politics. Not, it has nothing to do with the Democratic Party.
1: Okay. Ruined our national politics. Yeah, Newt Gingrich started the, politics as warfare thing.
0: Well, and they took away the money. They took away the funding for the local. That's why all of our laws are being written by lobbyists now. And that was Newt Gingrich that started that. Also, keep in mind, and in my I would add Bill Clinton to that list too. Yep. No Epstein files were released from 1999 to 2002, and Jeffrey Epstein made 17 visits to the Clinton White House between 1993 and 1996. Now, that was long before 2001, 9/11. So, it's, people, we're tired of the corruption at a national level. Locally, we're very involved with our local Democratic Party. In fact, as I was waiting, I'm writing out postcards for someone who's running for our county council seat. And, we're working very, very hard to get Democrats, nominated and elected here, but we are so tired of the Hakeem Jeffries has to go. Why won't he was anointed by Nancy Pelosi? For God's sakes, can't somebody step up that's got some cojones and please help us out?
1: I don't see it happening, but I understand your sentiment, Janet. I am hopeful that. I'm a big believer in redemption. I am hopeful that Hakeem Jeffries will figure out that we are in a populist moment. But we'll see.
0: No, I am sorry. I don't mean to burst your bubble, but
1: yeah.
0: But I hope somebody will step up and just say enough. And being anointed by Nancy Pelosi, for Christ, he never had to run. It's not what we want. It's like what all these corrupt billionaires want.
1: Yeah.
0: That's what's happening, and that's what we're sick of.
1: I get it. Janet, thank you for the call.
0: Thank you for letting me rant.
1: No, it was a good one.
0: I appreciate it.
1: Keep writing those postcards. That's God's work. You're doing good stuff.
0: I'm working on it.
1: Okay, thanks, Janet.
0: Okay.
1: Tim in Aloha, Oregon. Hey, Tim, what's up?
2: Well, I'll tell you what's up, Tom. The more things change, the more things stay the same. It's classic, the way the media is, my wife and I have cable TV like most people do, and we made a change. And I got some of these older programs that I watch because we're about the same age. Grew up in an era when they had Match Game and Password and stuff. But the conversations these people have on programs 30, 40, and 50 years ago are basically the same as they are now. They were talking about Iran and oil, the price of gasoline, the Ayatollah Khomeini. This is scary stuff, what I mean?
1: Yeah.
2: And nothing has changed.
1: Yeah.
2: What's happening now, the literacy rate in this country is disintegrating.
1: Oh, yeah.
2: It's scary.
1: When Reagan came into office, the first thing he did, he had Bill Bennett cut the federal education budget by 18% the first year.
2: Right. Yeah, and took the solar panels off the White House.
1: Yep.
2: Carter never got the credit he deserved because that nightmare with the hostages, they worked that against him, and then he passed it. He got a cleanup bill passed, what do you think if we'd have started developing that kind of green technology 50 and 60
1: Carter
2: years
1: ago? Carter put into place the solar bank program, and he had the legislation.
2: Right.
1: It was solid. And it would have, as he said, it would have provided 20% of the nation's electricity by the year 2000. And, by the year 2000, I think we were probably at 1%. Yeah. But, it would have launched basically a green revolution, and it would have dramatically mitigated climate change, particularly if we had become a world leader in this. But you had fossil fuel billionaires like the Koch brothers and the fossil fuel industry. ExxonMobil and all these others, who were the big supporters of Reagan. They floated this guy into office on a tsunami of fossil fuel money, and the Republicans have been the words that come to my mind are not things I can say on the radio, but they have been the puppets of the fossil fuel industry ever since.
2: Right.
1: Tim, I got to run, but thanks. Excellent point all. Yeah, thank you. On the other side of the break, Troy Miller is going to drop by. Let's find out what's going on in West Virginia. Troy has got his finger on the pulse there. In fact, he's deep in the Democratic Party in West Virginia. Stick around.

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4: 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Democratic lawmakers have pushed through a last-minute bill banning federal agents from using electric shock gloves until at least January 2030. The measure comes amid growing scrutiny of the devices, which deliver an electric shock and have drawn criticism over their use by federal agents. Sea levels along the California coast are expected to rise by about a foot as early as late September. Triggered by shifting winds near the equator during El Niño, the wave has raised sea levels off Central America and is expected to reach San Francisco by early October. Scientists say the sea level rise likely won't cause immediate flooding, but it could set the stage for more serious flooding risk once winter's king tides arrive. An off-duty San Bernardino County Sheriff's deputy helped recover nearly $50,000 in stolen train cargo after spotting a suspect's truck on the freeway during his drive home from work. The theft happened near Amboy and involved as many as 20 vehicles. Deputies located the truck and arrested two suspects on commercial burglary and grand theft charges. San Bernardino County's Land Use Services Department is implementing AB 98 involving the state's truck route standards. It is designed to guide traffic away from homes, schools, and other sensitive areas. For the next few days, weather in the Inland Empire will be hot with highs in the low 90s and overnights in the mid-60s. Still plenty hot to go swimming before fall is upon us. 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
18: Now, this next segment is a segment with live listener call-ins from previous shows, and you'll be hearing their questions, their successes, and their experiences with Tahibo Tea. So please do give us a call and let us know how the tea works for you. Thank you.
19: Hey, let me tell you. This tea, oh my word, it is a blessing from above. This tea, well, first let me just say, the way I roll, the Bible frequently mentions various herbs and various plants, like hyssop, for example, or balm of Gilead, all for healing, you know, for medicine and purification and whatnot. Even the baby Jesus was presented with the gifts from the Magi, frankincense and myrrh, which are plant resins, which heal diseases. So to my way of thinking, God provides us healing through nature, you know, his creation, right? So for me, a healing tea makes perfect sense. So I'm going to try it. And I have to drink something anyway, I figured, so I'm just going to drink this tea. So I heard about this tea, and I love this tea. It has helped my fibromyalgia more than anything. If anybody out there does not know what fibromyalgia is, oh, my Lord. It's a very painful condition of the nerves. Every nerve fiber in your body just feels like it's on fire. Terrible pain. And this has helped me with my fibromyalgia more than any other natural solutions I have tried. And believe me, I've tried so many remedies over the years. And nothing helps as much with the pain and inflammation like this tea does. It's amazing. I drink a few glasses, you know, through the day. And since doing this, and it's been several years now, I have no fibromyalgia flare-ups anymore. Well, actually, if I get lazy or forgetful and I don't make my batch of tea, which I do 5 quarts at a time, if I do that for several days on end, then the pain comes back. So I drink a big batch of tea again, and lo and behold, the pain goes away again. So there's a definite correlation between drinking the tea and the absence of the pain. It's really quite remarkable. It has fibro pain. You've got to try this tea. You've got nothing to lose by trying it. Oh, and let me say, I also give it to my dogs. I have the dogs. We rescue dogs, and they always have issues. Well, 6 years ago, our little dog was diagnosed with terminal cancer. And at that point, it had already gotten into his bones. It was in his jawbone specifically, because this was an oral carcinoma that had grown a tumor on his jawbone. And the vet removed what she could, but it was into the jawbone. So, you know, when it's in your bones, they say you're gone. You're a goner. Plan your funeral. So he was given 6 to 12 months to live, and since radiation and chemotherapy, which were recommended, but good gracious, it's just completely unaffordable. I mean, we were talking into the thousands of dollars, and no guarantee it was going to save our little guy's life. So I came at him with everything natural that I could find, pretty much, and he got some tea, and he also got other things, you know, turkey tail mushrooms, and powdery arco tincture, frankincense oil, a whole variety of things. Well, within a few weeks, his blood work numbers started to change for the good. And the vet said, whatever you're doing, just keep on doing it. So 3 months later, I take him back again, and his numbers at 3 months were perfect, back to where they should have been. The area of his jawbone where she had removed the tumor was completely healed. There was no sign of disease anymore. Here we are 6 years later. He just turned 15 years old on Valentine's Day, and he's cancer-free. And he still gets the turkey tail mushroom, and he still gets the Tehebo tea. It's just, and here's a little thing. This is a little bit on the humorous side, but another thing I do with the tea, because I'm very, very frugal, I don't want to throw anything away. I use the leftover tea leaves. Well, in this case, it's tree bark, actually. After I sift it out from making the batch of tea, I put the solid materials into all of my house plants and the flower pots. Well, this not only keeps the soil moist, you know, because it's like using bark outside in your garden or in your lawn. It helps retain the moisture between watering, and then it's more aesthetic. It looks a little nicer. But what I noticed is that my plants are not only healthier, but I no longer get those little teeny tiny flying gnats. You know, they're called fungus gnats. They live in your they live and breed in your potting soil of your house plants, and they're little teeny tiny annoying bugs that fly in your face and up your nose. Oh, they're just terribly annoying little pests. Well, then adding this leftover tea matter into the flower pots, I don't get those little fungus gnats anymore. But it makes complete sense, because once you learn about this tea, you know that it knocks out fungus like a charm. It's just a great product. We drink it all the time. We feel great. We're healthy. My husband and I were in our mid-60s. We don't take any pharmaceutical drugs. We have no conditions. We're doing really great. Love the tea. Everyone needs it. It's delicious tea.
20: Tammy, let me ask you, once you started drinking the tea, how many days, weeks, or months did it take for you to notice a difference with your fibromyalgia?
19: Oh, it was days, not even a week, maybe 3 or 4 days. And then what? And at first I thought it was a fluke. I thought, oh, this is just a coincidence. Or it was all in my head. But honestly, when I started drinking the tea, I really kind of thought I wasn't going to get any good results. I really thought I wasn't going to get a good result. So I was kind of doubtful. So, and plus the fact I mentioned earlier, there's this correlation. Anytime I quit drinking the tea, I either forget to make it or I just get lazy, the pain comes back.
0: And then I drink the tea, the pain goes away. This has happened numerous times over the many years I've been a customer for this product. It happens every single time. There's a definite correlation. It's just an excellent product. Very, very good. And I have Milan, it's a great product, and I have to say to anyone listening, don't try to cut corners and order a cheap brand off of Amazon. It is not the same. I tried that because I mentioned earlier I'm very frugal. I always try to save a buck or two here and there. I thought, oh, this is a great tea. I'm going to order it off of Amazon and spend less money. Well, as soon as I got it, I knew something was not right. The texture was different. The color was different. The smell was different. There's a nice, sweet fragrance that the Tahibo Tea Clubs keep. It gives you. You can tell a difference. I cooked up a batch of the inexpensive stuff I got off Amazon, and it did nothing. Absolutely nothing. It was not. It was like it was fake. It's just terrible.
21: No, that's exactly why, as many of our listeners know, I started the Tahibo Tea Club because I got frustrated with the poor quality that's available at the Whole Foods, the health foods, the supermarkets, and let alone the knockoffs that are being sold on Amazon. And I tell people, you know, the difference between our tea and the stuff you can buy on Amazon.com is our tea actually comes from the Amazon rainforest, not from Amazon.com. You know, so that's a big difference.
0: Yeah, and your tea has the most pleasing aroma. It just smells like sweet nature. It's just a beautiful, beautiful tea. We love it. We love it.
21: Thank you so much for calling in. God bless you. Thank you.
0: God bless.
22: You keep in touch with us. Thank you so much. Great testimony. My goodness. I mean, she packed the whole program by herself. She was excited about it. That's fantastic. Well, Milan, we go through this all the time. You've been offering this tea how long now?
21: For over 25 years. You know, my dad had his bout with cancer in 1998, and it was shortly after that I said, you know, this is ridiculous. I mean, here we are in the United States of America, and you can't even buy real olive oil here. You know what I mean? It's insane,
22: You can't. That's true.
21: No. And so that's how I started it. In our case, there are no middlemen involved. We have it harvested in the rainforest of Brazil. We have it picked up. We take it to put it on containers, put the containers on ocean-bound ships, and bring it here to the United States. And then from our warehouse, we ship directly to customers. So the quality is always consistent. We know exactly what it is because technically we are the manufacturer, because all that happens is it gets harvested and sun-dried. And that's the only processing that there is. So you're getting the tea without any fillers, without any additives, without anything, just the pure Pau D'Arco Tahibo tea. And, you know, the fact is this, is that you want to get results. If you're going to do something, you might as well get the results. And you know, as Tammy was saying, not only does the tea taste great, it actually does produce results. So we're very humbled and grateful when, you know, customers call us and tell us about the successes that they've had with our tea.

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3: Well, let's take another call. 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
4: Hi.
5: Hi.
4: So, I'm just a newbie as far as drinking this tea. It's only been about a couple months. And I'm just head over heels that I did not find this tea 10 years ago. Because my brother-in-law came down with prostate cancer, and I'm like, this just cannot be. So I was telling a girlfriend of mine, and she sends me Mylan's pamphlet on prostate cancer, and I couldn't believe what I actually read. So I got my brother-in-law on board, and his PSA levels went down. So he's all good. So then I told my husband that we need to drink this tea just to keep us on the road to health. Well, I have a little testimonial with my husband, and he's in his early 60s, and we have these jet skis, and in the summertime, he thought he was 20 years old doing tricks on this jet ski. Well, he came crashing down, and his left shoulder went into the machine. So I'm talking, yeah. So this has been summertime. What are we in, March? So for 6 months, I have been listening to this shoulder, chronic pain shoulder that he couldn't even lift his arm up, couldn't get his jacket on. And trust me, we've tried everything. We've tried the TENS unit, the chiropractors, the infrared saunas, you know, hot and cold exercises, everything. It just wouldn't get better. So then he started drinking the tea. And I was at work, and he called me 4 days in. And he said, the sharp pain is gone. I'm like, wait, what? Wait a minute. I thought, this is just a fluke. Like, it's going to hurt tomorrow again, because I've been listening to this for 6 months. So anyways, long story short, I asked him, I said, well, how many cups of tea do you have in you? And we just started drinking it. This was a couple months ago now. And he said, I don't know, about 7 or 8 cups. And then I get home from work, which I work out of state. So I got home a week later. He starts drinking more of the tea. And in about another week and a half, he said the pain is completely gone. And I was just, you got to be kidding me. So the tea, that's the only thing he did of any type of change. So I said, keep drinking that tea, because I just remembered, like, oh, yeah, it goes after inflammation. So I really believe that the inflammation went down and his shoulder was able to heal, and it is 100%. He has zero pain, and now all I hear is, I cannot believe how good my shoulder feels. Like, it's a miracle. It is a miracle, because if anybody that knows my husband, you know, there's always something. And now it's like, oh, my gosh. And then the best part of all, when I was doing research on my brother-in-law that had prostate cancer, when I did that research, I ran across where if you wake up like 2-3 times in the night and go to the bathroom, you know, that's a sign of enlarged prostate. Well, he also told me, when I was out of town, he goes, I slept through the night. I said, no way. Like, this man wakes up 2-3 times a night.
5: Yeah.
4: And he is sleeping, and he's not waking up to go to the bathroom. He has woken up, like, once in the last week or so, you know. But it's like, wow. So, yeah. And my brother-in-law, he's only 54 years old, you know. So, wow. You're not supposed to get, like, prostate cancer unless you're in your 70s, 80s. So, yeah. Mm-hmm. It's a miracle, and I thank Mylan for having this company. I am so grateful. And what I thought was, like, the most amazing is my friend who sent me Mylan's information. Her own mother, this is just unbelievable. She kept getting UTIs and in and out of the hospital, and she started her on the tea. And then when she went to the doctor, she had a female doctor who was 55 years old. Mm. And she said that her mother has better kidneys than what she does. And her mother is 92. I'm like, and she hasn't had a yeast or, the yeast infection, UTI. She has not had it in a year. And she used to get them, like, every 2 months. Yeah.
5: Yeah.
4: So this goes after yeast, you know.
5: Yeah, the tea is really a godsend when it comes to chronic infections. Because what happens is some people get chronic UTIs or bladder infections or something like that. And what happens is they go to the doctor, they get antibiotics, they take antibiotic treatment for 2 weeks, the infection goes away, and then, as you mentioned, a month or two later, it comes back, and then they go on antibiotics for 2 weeks, they get rid of the infection, and they keep cycling on and off the antibiotics every couple of months, which, of course, is terrible. And with our tea, what happens is, first of all, they'll get rid of the infection just as fast as they would with the antibiotics within 2 weeks. And they just keep drinking the tea, and they're not going to get an infection anymore. And so it's a godsend, you know, as you mentioned, for people that have, you know, chronic infections coming back. So I'm actually not surprised that your friend's mother had the result that she did. So it's I'm glad you told us about that, because that was the only thing we keep is a person's name and address, so that we can go ahead and track a package if it gets lost or whatever the case is. So when customers call us up to reorder, we ask them if they've ordered before, and then we look them up. It cuts down on our typing mistakes. So one day a man calls up, and I happen to answer the phone, and I notice that he's been a customer for 4 or 5 years. And I says to him, "Can you tell me the primary reason that you're drinking the tea?" Well, he says, "I bought it," he says, "because I just wanted to be healthier," he says. "But what happened is it's truly miraculous," he says. I couldn't lift one of my arms more than 90 degrees parallel to the ground. I couldn't lift it up above my head. And he says, for a couple of years, I went to doctors. Nobody could ever figure out what it was. And he says, and I didn't buy your tea for that, he says. And I wasn't even thinking about it, he says. And once I started drinking your tea, after a while, I noticed, gosh darn, I can lift my hand up over my head like I'm going to dunk a basketball, he goes. And I says, "Man, you sound like George Burns when he went to the doctor. And he said, you know, doctor, my left knee's bothering me. And the doctor says, well, your left knee's 90 years old. And George Burns says, well, so what? So's my right knee, but my right knee's not bothering me. So, yeah."
0: 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The Tahibo tree is an amazing tree. It never gets sick, never gets infected, and never gets infested. It's the only tree in the world that fungus does not grow on. As a result, it naturally has antifungal, anti-infection, antiviral, antibacterial, and anti-parasite properties. These benefits go a long way in helping our immune system contend with a lot of things it has to fight on a daily basis. Parasites would be something like stomach problems or Lyme's disease. Inflammation would be something like rheumatoid arthritis or lupus. Infection would be any infection, from a tooth infection to a bladder infection. Bacteria would be something like gum disease or stomach issues. Viral would be something like herpes, HIV, or the coronavirus. And fungus would be something like toenail fungus, yeast, or candida. But maybe more importantly, the tea builds red corpuscles in the blood, which carry oxygen to our organs and cells. And our organs and cells need oxygen to regenerate themselves. The immune system needs oxygen to develop, and cancer happens to die in oxygen. So the tea is great for healthy people because it helps regenerate new cells. Everything from the cells in our skin so we can look better, to the cells in our organs so they function properly. And it can truly be miraculous for someone fighting a potentially life-threatening disease due to an infection, diabetes, or cancer. A one-pound package of tea is $59.95. 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
5: 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And when you call, you can ask for me personally. My name is Milan, and my staff will put you through right away to me. And if you forget my name, don't worry about it. Just ask for a supervisor, and they'll put you through, because I don't screen our calls, because I appreciate talking to our customers, because everything other than my father's case, I learned from our customers, just as we're learning from the callers that are calling in tonight, the successes they've had with the tea. Everything that I tell people about the tea, I've learned from our customers. So I enjoy it when you call me and ask me questions, and I enjoy it when you call me and tell me about the results that you've had. And so don't hesitate to call me. The telephone number at the office is 818-610-8088. That's 818-610-8088.
3: And folks, I'll tell you right now, this is the least expensive natural product that you'll find that will help you. The least out there, bar none. Now, I'm telling you that. I'm serious. I know what I'm talking about. This will do the job and do what you want to. And the product is so inexpensive to use. It's unbelievable. Let's talk to Tom in Georgia. Tom, come on in. Welcome.
8: Hey, thank y'all. Milan, hey. Last time you were on, you told about your father passing away, and I wanted to just personally say that I'm sorry about that. I'm glad, though, that he got to live a full life. And if you don't mind, can I tell you a quick story about my father?
5: Absolutely. I'd appreciate it.
8: It doesn't involve the tea, but are you from? Do you know anything about the Georgia Bulldogs?
5: A little bit. I love football.
8: Okay, I'm one of them. And prior to the football seasons, the coaches generally come around from town to town and give a pep rally, you know, getting the crowd ready. And
5: right.
8: In 2003, on May the 13th, we had one in Albany, and my father and I went to it, and Dad wore a lapel pin that had the 1980 national championship on it. And we had a new coach at the time named Mark Richt. And Dad went up to him and said, "Look here, before I die, I want another one of these." And Rick kind of pulled back and looked at him, and he said, "Well, how much longer do you think you're going to live?" And Dad said, "I'll be here another 10 years." He was 75. Six days later, he went out to the farm to do a little bit of work by the road, and something broke off in his system and lodged in his heart, and he was dead before he hit the ground.
5: Oh, man.
8: And I tell you the truth, that's how I want to go. I don't want to suffer or lose my mind, which my mother did. But I'm very sorry about your father, and I'm like I say, I'm glad he was able to get that full life.
5: Well, I'll tell you, you know, with regards to my father, You know, he had his bouts with cancer in 1998. At that time, he was 66 years old. And once somebody gave us the tea, it took exactly 2 months for him to get rid of a tumor that was the size of a half a brick on his pancreas. And since then, he was cancer-free for 27 years and so healthy that at the age of 90, he was still mowing my lawn, which I'd have been embarrassed about it and felt like elderly abuse if he didn't enjoy doing it and I knew it was good for him. And as a matter of fact, on our website, TahiboTeaClub.com, not even 2 years ago, we were at a friend's house, and even though every second house in my neighborhood has a swimming pool, I happen to have one that doesn't. And so we're at a friend's house that has a swimming pool, and my friend said to, you know, bring Dad over, we'll barbecue. And so I did, and he says, does your dad like swimming? And I said, we used to love swimming, but since my son, who's now 27, moved away, went to college and all that 9-10 years ago, you know, we haven't been swimming. I says, but tell you what, we'll bring our trunks and we'll see what happens, right? So we went to my friend's house and went swimming. My dad loved it, right? And we get out of the pool. And then, you know, a little while later, we're getting ready to go back into the pool. Now, my friend has an unbelievable swimming pool, right? But it doesn't have any handrail to guide yourself into the pool. So it's a little, and the steps to get into the pool are steeper than a regular house step. If a regular house step is 8 inches, this is like 12 or 14 inches. So it's a little bit precarious, you know, walking in and out of the pool, right? So my friend says, my dad says to me, you know, these steps are a little bit tricky to walk in and out of. He says, where's the deep end? I'll just dive in. And so we filmed that, and so at the age of 91, you can see my dad diving into the deep end of my friend's swimming pool. So he was in great health until just before he passed. He started getting really weak and, you know, didn't want to eat, and you could see that just in general, his body was shutting down. So he didn't, you know, pass from any specific cause other than old age. And so he didn't take any pills or anything. He didn't take any painkillers or any of that type of stuff, nor did he need it. And you know, I'm happy that I was able to live a full, healthy life. On the other hand, to say that it's not a loss, I mean, that would be ridiculous. I mean, it's seriously a loss. And, you know, I miss him dearly, but I'm grateful, you know, by the grace of God that, you know, he was able to live the way he was for the rest of his life. So thank you very much for the condolences.
8: Well, Marlon, I tell you the truth, Marlon, I have given away about 15 of the books, and I don't think I've had a single bite yet. And I'm preaching the word, but I wasn't healed of anything when I started drinking it. My cat was, but I wasn't.
3: Well, you're doing a lot, my friend. Thanks a lot for being there. Appreciate it so much. Thank you.
8: Thanks both of you, and I'll get off the line.
3: Okay.
5: Thanks.
3: I tell you, you know, I'm very, very blessed. I have some of the best listeners, and I call them family. I think of any talk show out there. I believe that. I really do. They're absolutely some of the sweetest people that God ever put on earth. And that's truth. You go ahead.
5: Yeah, there's no question whatsoever. You know, I enjoy the calls that we get at the office from your listeners, and you're absolutely so right. I mean, they're so genuine about, you know, helping themselves, helping others, and, you know, the world would be a lot better place if there was a lot more people like that. Now, you know, one of the other things to keep in mind with our tea is that it has no contraindications with any food, supplement, or medications. It's naturally caffeine-free. It can be drank in any quantity throughout the day by anyone over the age of 3. My family, everyone drinks it instead of water all day long. I just drink water 3 or 4 times a week when I get tired of drinking a tea. And the Tahibo tea naturally helps the body, the organs, and the immune system to heal themselves to be doing what they were supposed to be doing in the first place. And besides the beneficial properties that I've already mentioned, since the tea works through the bloodstream, it helps fortify the blood for those who are anemic, while cleansing the blood of cholesterol, helping to control high blood pressure and blood sugar. Now, if you're currently taking medications for a condition, please continue taking them until your measurements are at a level where your doctors tell you to reduce the level of medication. For example, if you're diabetic, you should be taking your blood sugar level daily in order to know your current dose of insulin and the correct dose, and you already know how to adjust it. So once you start drinking the tea, you can see when your numbers start going down. If you're taking 40 units of insulin per day, you can cut it down to 30. And then as your numbers keep going down, when they get down to 100, you can cut it to 20. And for folks that are taking insulin, they already know how to adjust the doses, because even though they're taking on average 40 units of insulin per day, some days they take 50, some days they take 30. Well, that's a whole big swing. It's like a 40% swing. So it's important to do that. And then, as we mentioned a little earlier, please don't hesitate to call me at my office at the Tahibo Tea Club. We're open 9 a.m. to 5 p.m. California time, Monday through Saturday. Our office telephone number is 818-610-8088. One more time, that's 818-610-8088. You can ask for me personally. My name is Milan. You don't even have to remember my name. You can just ask for the supervisor, and my staff will put you through to me.
3: All right. Now, folks, got time. Come on, phone calls, 717-300-1698. Any questions you might have? You've heard great testimonies. Any questions you might have, call and ask. We really want to be able somehow to bless you with this. I've had this sponsor now for a long time. And if I did not believe in the product, I would not have him here. The product has helped thousands upon thousands of people. Will it help you? I don't know. Milan doesn't know. You don't either until you try it. You have nothing to lose by trying it. Not at all. It's cheaper than paying a doctor's visit, that's for sure. So please feel free to call and ask questions if you like. 717-300-1698. Milan, go ahead.
5: Yeah, I think the important thing to understand is that we need to give ourselves an opportunity to succeed. And that's exactly what the tea does. It gives us the best opportunity to succeed so that we can defeat the ailments, diseases, and, that sort of thing. Now, to say that, we're going to live forever would be asking a little bit too much. But the fact is that, if we can lead a happy and healthy life until we pass, I mean, that's a huge blessing. And, that's what the tea does. It allows us to have an opportunity to defeat cancers, infections, and also as we get older, our organs start functioning at a less efficient rate. And as one of the callers earlier said, where the 92-year-old lady had better kidneys than her 55-year-old female doctor, the tea helps regenerate new cells, everything from the cells in our skin so we look better, to the cells in our organs so they function properly. So it helps regenerate all the cells of the organs, from the liver to the kidney to the pancreas, even the sexual organs. Sometimes we get funny phone calls, from people that are in their 70s or 80s, and one man says to me, he says, my wife loves you. And I go, great. I says, why? Oh, our romance is so good now, he says. Instead of 1 pound, send me 8 pounds this time. I says, not a problem whatsoever. I says, but I did tell you that the tea helps regenerate the organs, and I didn't specify just one organ. I said all the organs, so it's extremely beneficial for our health in general. And I like to tell people that what the tea does is it helps the body, to heal itself.
3: Okay. And it does. It does. And again, folks, I emphasize many times, it does not taste bad. I like taste. You can add cinnamon to it, different things that flavor it up. I don't mind the taste. It tastes like mild sassafras. It's kind of refreshing. I like Mammoth Ice on it. It's refreshing. It does quench your thirst, actually. And knowing that's something that's really good for you to drink, and it's just something that you have nothing to lose on. And that's just how good the tea is.

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3: My knee hurts. It's got a little arthritis, rheumatoid. I was thinking of using the leftover tea.
4: Yeah.
3: Put it in like a pouch, maybe putting it in the hot water for a while and putting it on my knee, let it sit there for four, five, 6 minutes as many times a day as I can. What do you think?
4: Yeah, you're absolutely right. The tea has topical benefits. Besides drinking the tea regularly, making like a poultice or something from it and putting it around your knee for, 5 minutes, like twice a day, should be tremendously beneficial.
3: Yeah, I'll give it a shot. Well, I do a quart a day. Hey, listen, thanks for your help, and I'll give it a shot. And then next time you're on, I'll give you a call, see how it works, all right?
5: I just want to call in quickly and let you know, I had surgery on January the 8th. I had a double angle hernias. And I had the surgery, came home, started running a fever. Contacted the doctor, and he thought it was from the tubing that they put in for breathing, the breathing tube. And I've had the tea. I've ordered it in bulk, and I've given it out to friends. Well, anyway, I started running this fever the very night I came home from surgery.
4: Yeah.
5: And the doctor said it's from the breathing tube, but I didn't think it was. And I was so concerned because I've had friends who get the sepsis. You know, and you hear about that terrible problem, and people die. And I was black and blue from my navel to my knees. I started with the tea, and the doctor didn't order any antibiotic for me, which I thought was kind of odd. But the tea, within 5 days, I was I'm no longer running the fever. And I've been doing the tea.
4: Nice.
5: And the swelling is pretty well gone. I'm very happy with it. So I just thought I'd call in and let you know, that it stopped the fever.
4: We tell people all the time that the tea will get rid of infections and fevers. Just

0: just as fast, oftentimes faster, than they will with antibiotics. You know, so with a toothache, I mean, the tea will get rid of the infection within 7 to 10 days. It takes penicillin 10 days to get rid of it. Urinary tract infection, you know, takes antibiotics 2 weeks to get rid of. With a tea, you can get rid of it in 2 weeks. And if somebody's got chronic urinary tract infections, they can just keep drinking a tea and they won't get another infection. And I'm so glad you called to tell us about that because, you know, people need to know that they can help themselves. And not only that, help themselves naturally without any side effects and feel better faster.
1: Well, it was really fast. It was.
0: Yeah.
1: You know, I wasn't strong enough the first night. Really, I didn't. It's a little bit of a process to make it. It's not really bad, but, you know, when you come home from surgery, really they get you out of the hospital so fast these days. And you probably should have spent 2 days there at least, you know, to recover. But they sent me home the same day of surgery. So I'm doing great. And I think the taking the tea has really prevented any infections, you know. And I think there was an infection brewing, whether it was in my lungs or from the surgery itself. You know, my body...
0: Absolutely.
1: Really was affected by the tea.
2: 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The Tahibo tree is an amazing tree. It never gets sick, never gets infected, and never gets infested. It's the only tree in the world that fungus does not grow on. As a result, it naturally has antifungal, anti-infection, antiviral, antibacterial, and anti-parasite properties. These benefits go a long way in helping our immune system contend with a lot of things it has to fight on a daily basis. Parasites would be something like stomach problems or Lyme's disease. Inflammation would be something like rheumatoid arthritis or lupus. Infection would be any infection from a tooth infection to a bladder infection. Bacterial would be something like gum disease or stomach issues. Viral would be something like herpes, HIV, or the coronavirus. And fungus would be something like toenail fungus, yeast, or candida. But maybe more importantly, the tea builds red corpuscles in the blood, which carry oxygen to our organs and cells. And our organs and cells need oxygen to regenerate themselves. The immune system needs oxygen to develop, and cancer happens to die in oxygen. So the tea is great for healthy people because it helps regenerate new cells. Everything from the cells in our skin so we can look better, to the cells in our organs so they function properly. And it can truly be miraculous for someone fighting a potentially life-threatening disease due to an infection, diabetes, or cancer. A one-pound package of tea is $59.95. 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
7: Practical Magic 2 looking to dethrone Spider-Man Brand New Day for the first place at the box office this weekend. The sequel starring Nicole Kidman and Sandra Bullock is projected to make between $30 and $40 million in its debut. Meantime, Brand New Day has made $923 million domestically and over $2 billion worldwide. It's the second highest grossing film ever in North America and third all-time globally. Sherry Shepherd will be joining the cast of Aladdin on Broadway.
8: The actor, comic, and talk show host will be the first woman to play the wished grantor in Disney's musical. Shepherd will appear in a limited run engagement starting October 16th. In New York, I'm Daria Albinger.
7: The premiere date for South Park has been set. The 29th season of the animated comedy will premiere on Comedy Central September 16th. New episodes will then drop every other Wednesday. The show has won an Emmy for Best Animated Program 5 times, with up to 18 nominations in its almost 30-year run. Stevie Wonder set to celebrate the 50th anniversary of Songs in Key of Life with a world tour this fall.
9: The singer performs the 1976 double album in full during his 18 shows. The tour kicks off October the 13th in Birmingham, England, and wraps up December the 19th in Los Angeles. I'm Mark Mayfield.
7: That's entertainment. I'm Jennifer Polsoni.
4: KCAA.
10: The NFL kicks off a new season tonight with the Patriots visiting the Seahawks in a Super Bowl rematch in New England without running back Travion Henderson. He's out with an ankle injury. The Buccaneers and quarterback Baker Mayfield have agreed on a new contract, a 3-year extension worth $165 million. College football, Ohio State remains number one in the new coaches poll. Georgia is second with Texas third. The number one Buckeyes visit the Longhorns Saturday in this weekend's marquee matchup. Baseball last night, the Yankees beat the Rockies 5-3. The headline there, Aaron Judge back in the Yanks lineup, returning after missing 3 months with a rib injury.
11: I'm excited that the wait is over, and excited to play back in front of these fans, the best fans in the game, and they were on their feet from the jump, which was pretty cool and special. But at the end of the day, just happy we got a win.
10: Judge went 0-3 in his return. Also in New York, tennis's U.S. Open included American Ben Shelton upsetting Carlos Alcaraz in 5 sets, advancing to the semifinals. That match didn't end till after 3 a.m. I'm Matt McCoy.
4: Southern California's Inland Talk Express is KCAA.
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0: 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I'm Mark Westwood, your announcer, and welcome to the Donald Williamson Taxpayer Saver and More Show. Sans Donald Williamson, he may be calling in, but he's a little under the weather today. under the weather, but it's 104 degrees outside. It's so hot out there, toasty. But we're glad you're here with us in the studio. Stay tuned, kick back, relax. We've got a lot going on this hour, including talking to the East Valley YMCA director, Randy Collado. And we'll be talking about that in just a few minutes. She'll be calling in. And then also in the second part of the show, we're going to be talking with Brian Adams, the Big Bear Theater Project director. Lots to talk to him about, too. A big, great organization goes on in Big Bear. Big Bear is like a whole other world, folks. It's up there in the mountains, you know, thousands of feet in the air. But it's a big community, and they've got a lot going on up there. And it's a tourist destination as well. So I always enjoy talking to the Big Bear Theater Project. Want to talk to them about their little LPFM radio station, too, maybe. Anyway, we're waiting for Donald Williamson to call in. That was not Donald Williamson. Okay, well, I'm Mark Westwood, and we have Eric Osorio in the studio.
1: Hey.
0: Don't you like that song, Into the Stone?
1: Oh, I'm loving it.
0: Leonid and Friends, great message, by the way. It's all about love, all about supporting people, all about community. It's just a great song. Makes you feel good. It's our new theme song. I decided to adopt it.
1: Ooh, all right.
0: I did that because Donald's not here. So
1: you voted? You voted for it?
0: I voted. Let's take a vote. All in favor say aye.
1: Aye.
0: All in favor say aye.
1: That's right.
0: Okay. Hey, Eric, what do you call a female hippie married duck?
1: I'm not too sure. What do you call that?
0: Mississippi.
1: Ooh, nice.
0: You know, I got to tell some jokes. I can't tell my bubbles joke on the air, though.
1: You're right.
0: Well,
1: you're right.
0: I might be able to tell that joke, but I don't know. I can tell this one, though. Why did the chicken cross the road?
1: Why is that?
0: To get to the library.
1: Okay. And why is that?
0: Why did he go to the library?
1: Uh-huh.
0: To check out a book.
1: Oh, okay, I did not know that
0: I
1: one.
0: I got that from my good friend over at Corky's Restaurant in Highland, the waiter. We tell jokes to each other all the time. By the way, if you ever want to find me and Donald, just go over to Corky's in Highland. We're probably going to be there most mornings or afternoons. At least Donald will be.
1: Yeah.
0: He'll be the spunky senior citizen in the Marine cap. Anyway, let's get into some things here. I want to announce the San Bernardino High School alumni. Luncheon is coming up September 23rd. Great chicken, great food. It's going to be actually on the campus. So if you've attended San Bernardino High School anytime, it's at 12 noon. You know, you can call here at the radio station, or you can call me at 909-810-6102 to reserve it. We hope you will come. It is on a Wednesday at 12 noon. Parking is right next to the building. It's on campus. And just enter into Campus Way and go to the right into that parking lot. And not the back parking lot, in the front parking lot, not by the teachers, but over, you know, over along the side there, off to the right, you can park in that parking lot, and that's a good thing. We have lots coming up as far as things happening in the holiday, and I will tell you about that a little bit later on. One more thing, Eric, before we get to what we're going to be talking about. Eric, you know what life's greatest hack is? Answer the phone.
1: She's on EV Mux.
0: Oh, well, she's on EV Mux.
1: Yes.
0: Okay, great. what's life's greatest hack?
1: What's that?
0: You know, some people would say, oh, you know what a hack is, right? It's like when you do a shortcut to something,
1: right?
0: Makes it easier. You know, whether it's, you know, use tin foil for a TV antenna or something like that. No, life's greatest hack is people. Isn't that a great one? Life's greatest hack is people. We can't get through this life without people.
1: Oh, I thought it was going to be duct tape, but that's a good one.
0: No, yeah, nothing involving... Well, it could involve duct tape, but not necessarily. Anyway, since we don't have Donald Williamson, let's get to our first guest. And I'm happy to announce welcome Brandy from the East Valley YMCA, Brandy Collado. Hello, Brandy.
2: How are you?
0: Pretty good. Good to have you on the air finally. And I hope you're staying cool in this 100-degree weather.
2: That's a challenge.
0: That's a challenge, yeah. Well, do you have good air conditioning where you are?
2: Yes. It works, yeah. So I'm okay.
0: It works. Okay. Well, we're all great. Well, you know, I got to share something with you. YMCA is kind of near and dear to my heart because my grandfather's last job when he was in San Bernardino was to be one of the operators or managers of the YMCA at, ready for this, 5th and F Streets in San Bernardino.
2: Wonderful.
0: Did you know about that, that there was one there?
2: I do. Our San Bernardino branch now is right next to St. Bernardine Hospital on 21st Street in Paris Hill Park, but I do know a little bit of the history of when there was the downtown branch, so that's great.
0: Yeah.
2: Great history.
0: Yeah. Can I get you to turn up the volume on your computer a little bit? Is that possible? Just a little bit. Maybe get a little more volume here.
2: How's that?
0: It's getting better. Yeah, better. Okay. And yeah, so if you're close to the microphone, whatever you're talking to, that would be great. So anyway, he worked there a lot of years, actually. And so that was his last job. Before that, he was a grocery store owner and kind of retired there. And he and his wife worked at the old JCPenney's in downtown San Bernardino. His wife is my grandma, I should just say. And yeah, right across from St. Bernardine Catholic Church there. And they used to go to Mass every day at noon there and then come back and work their jobs. So that's good. You also have branches, you said 21st Street now.
2: Yeah, we have 6 branches. So San Bernardino, Highland, and Redlands are our traditional branches, meaning they operate programs and also have health and wellness fitness. We also have an overnight camp, Camp Edwards, up in Angeles Oaks. And we have our licensed child care services that operates a licensed preschool and 9 licensed child care sites. And we also have a legal aid clinic that provides affordable legal services to the community.
0: Wow, you've got your hands full. And so, Brandy, how long have you been the executive director?
2: So I'm the president and CEO. I've been here for 2 years now, and we have executive directors at each of our local branches within our association.
0: Yeah.
2: So 2 years I've been with YMCA the East Valley, but I was pretty much born swaddled in a YMCA T-shirt, grew up a white kid, but professionally with the YMCA movement for 19 years in San Diego, and then 10 years in Long Beach before coming here.
0: And the YMCA offers so much. It's just incredible things that, for instance, the Redlands YMCA, which is closest to me now, they have the Y Family Circus.
2: The Great Y Circus, yes, we do.
0: The Great Y Circus. And I've attended that all 3 hours one time. But it's incredible. These kids
2: do great. We try to figure out how to make it a shorter show, but, you know, every kid's got to perform. So that is a unique program that this Y has. It's the only youth or community circus at a YMCA in the U.S.
0: Wow.
2: And they're amazing. No lions and tigers and bears, but aerial and acrobatics for sure, as you've experienced.
0: Amazing, folks. If you ever get a chance to see that, I think you do two times a year shows, don't you?
2: Just one, May. The first 3 weekends in May is circus show, the Friday, Saturday, and Sunday. And then, you know, they train pretty much year-round, but show month is May.
0: Little kids that, you know, what's the youngest kid in the Y Family Circus?
2: We have 3-year-olds in the circus and up to 80-year-olds. It's a real community or family program, so you'll have multi-generations or, you know, parents doing things with their kids, so it's a neat program.
0: 80 years old, we can get our co-host, Donald Williamson, who's not here right now, probably listening, to get into the Y Family Circus. We'll have him do the trapeze. Wouldn't that be fun to see, Eric? No. But, yeah, and it's such a great thing to teach kids follow-through and performance and athletics, of course, and gets them fit and everything else. You also have a number of facilities with pools. Now, I know the 21st Street has a pool, don't they?
2: Yes. Yeah, we have our San Bernardino branch has a pool. They also operate a few pools and do some programming in partnership with San Bernardino City Unified as well. But our actual pools are at San Bernardino Highland. We actually have 5 bodies of water at our Redlands Y, and we also have a pool up at our overnight camp, Camp Edwards.
0: Yeah, Redlands has a lot of pools. They have, I think, 2 indoor pools and 1 outside pool and a kiddie pool and...
2: 3 indoors, if you count the jacuzzi. Okay. The outdoor pool is actually two bodies of water since it's shaped like a YMCA logo.
0: Oh, really? I didn't ever realize that.
2: It looks really cool on Google Maps.
0: Yeah. And you have a website. It is, what is it?
2: YMCAEastValley.org.
0: YMCAEastValley.org. Mm-hmm. And that brings up all the different things that you're doing in the different branches of the local YMCAs. And in particular, what I noticed on there is you can get a 7-day free pass to the Redlands YMCA Fitness Center. And then after that, you know, you can talk to them about their membership and stuff like that. Do you want to tell us more about that?
2: Sure. So, yes, we welcome guests to try out our facility. We are membership-based, so the YMCA is unique and a little different than a lot of nonprofits in that we have some different fee structures and things like that. So we do have fee-based programs or membership. We also have fully subsidized programs and membership. So, you know, any of our fee-based programs, they operate on a sliding scale. Our promises will never turn anyone away because of an inability to pay.
0: Mm-hmm.
2: And so if a member comes in and is looking to get healthy, but the membership fees, you know, they can't manage, we'll work with them. And we also offer community pricing. So, you know, pricing in San Bernardino isn't necessarily the same as Redlands. So mm-hmm. if you've been to 1Y, you've been to 1Y. And we challenge our executive directors to really ingrain themselves in each of their local communities, understand what the needs are, and shape programs and services around that, which includes pricing structure, models, you know, all of that. We're definitely in the child care business, YMCA Association.
0: Mm-hmm.
2: We operate nearly 50 child care sites in partnership with Redlands Unified School District and San Bernardino City Unified School District. So we have our six branches, but we're all over the county. So, mm-hmm. And some of those are fee-based programs, some of those are state-funded, fully subsidized program. So we work with a lot of different models to ensure affordability and accessibility for every member of the community.
0: Yeah, out at the Highland YMCA, which is where my Kiwanis Club meets, by the way. Lindsay, I don't know if you know Lindsay or not, is a member of our club. And is she one of the directors?
2: So Lindsay is now the executive director at our Redlands YMCA. She was at Highland for some time. Now Marvin Hernandez is our executive director at our Highland branch, and that was one of the key, I'd mentioned, you know, every Y we challenge our executives to get ingrained in each of the local communities. One of the big initiatives over the past couple of years since I've been here was getting executive leadership at each of our branches so that we could really ingrain ourselves in the community. Lindsay's fantastic. I'm glad that you...
0: I had tacos with her last night.
2: Fabulous.
0: We had our installation for the Kiwanis Club and of East Highland, Global Friendship Kiwanis Club. And she was there, so I said hello. And that's when I figured out it wasn't Lindsay I was interviewing, it was you, because I didn't have my notes with me. But it's a pleasure to have you. And the YMCA is 175 years old?
2: Yes, we as a nation, so worldwide, 1844 is when the Y started in London, England. But in this country, we celebrated our 175-year anniversary this year, which is quite a feat. And nationally, we've had a national campaign that highlights no place like this place. Because if you think about it, there truly is no place like the YMCA. It's that place where you learned the life-saving skill of how to swim, or it's that place where you had shot your first basket, or it's that place where you go and feel safe. So that's a unique organization, because we do so many different things, and that we've been serving this country for 175 years.
0: You know, and to put this into perspective here, September 9th was California Admission Day. And it's the year that California became, or the date that California became the 31st state in the Union. And California is 176 years old. So that kind of tells you, the YMCA has been around for a while.
2: Yeah, the Y has really been integral in the evolution of society. I mean, when you just think that it started as Bible studies in a basement for young men, and what we are today, really shows. You know, the Y invented basketball, volleyball, racquetball, Mother's Day, the fathers got jealous, so then Father's Day, you know, there's a whole spectrum of things where we've really been interwoven in the evolution of society. So,
0: yeah, I was just signing YMCA to my engineer in the studio, because I just thought about this at the break. Why are we not playing that song? But anyway, but 175 years old. Congratulations, Brandy, on all that and the Y Family Circus. Now, the Highland and Redlands YMCAs, I think, are open till, one's open till 9 and one's open till 9:30, I think. Maybe I'm placing you on the, it's hard to remember all that stuff. But
2: it is, but that sounds right. So.
0: Yeah. And then I noticed that right now, the San Bernardino branch in the weekdays is closing at noon, I think, or something like that. And so
2: weekends.
0: Weekends? Mm-hmm. Oh, on the
2: yes.
0: weekends.
2: They were closed on Saturday. They added some Saturday hours, but we do have different hours at each of our facilities based on the demands and needs.
0: So, ladies and gentlemen, if you're just joining us, I'm speaking with Brandy Collado. She is the CEO of the East Valley YMCA, which includes multiple branches from San Bernardino to Highland to Redlands. And I know you just told me, and I can't remember them all, but that's a lot of work and a lot of responsibility, Brandy. Congratulations.
2: A lot of fun, too.
0: Yeah, and a lot of fun, too. You have fitness centers. You have, do you have, like, senior classes for fitness and things like that?
2: Oh yeah, I mean, we're a cradle to grave organization, we jokingly say, but yes, we have some very dedicated senior members who come. They may come for one of our senior fit or fall prevention balance classes or yoga, but they could spend an hour in the lobby drinking a cup of coffee before their class and an hour in the lobby drinking a cup of coffee after their class too. So we really try to be that third place, so people have their home, they have, you know, work or school, and then they have the YMCA. And that's where we pride ourselves in.
0: Yeah, and the San Bernardino YMCA, which is kind of cradled in the nook of Paris Hill Park Water Project. It's a water mm-hmm. project, by the way. You're right next to the East Twins River. You probably didn't know that. I'm just giving you some information there. I'm a San Bernardino kind of historian. So
2: okay.
0: That was the river that fed the water tanks and everything. And back in 1937, that's why the park was built as a water project. And then, of course, the YMCA kind of nestled themselves right there in the crook of the park. I don't know if you're in the park itself or if it's just that you own the land that's right there. I don't know, but...
2: That was a partnership with the city of San Bernardino, so it's a ground lease for us. We own the building. We're right next to the park. We all share the same parking lot.
0: Oh, okay. Yeah. It's a nice little facility there. And you have a YMCA Christmas parade there.
2: We do. We have, it's a big deal in the community, and we've been doing that for years and years. But it's a nice community gathering that happens every year, and it's organized chaos at its best.
0: It's not a real long parade. You kind of march around 21st Street and then the next street over. I don't know what that is. And then up Highland Avenue back into the park again. A little
2: short and sweet.
0: Short and sweet, but it's a very comfortable parade because you don't have to walk a long way. And there's plenty mm-hmm. of parking and all that kind of stuff. And I know the group that I'm going to participate, that I'm in, I was going to participate again this year. It's the Native Sons of the Golden West. They will be participating. And if I'm not mistaken, I believe, and I don't want to misquote it, it's the second Saturday in December?
2: That's right.
0: And I believe that would be December 12th. December 12th. And if people want to be participating in the parade, how would they do that?
2: They can just call our San Bernardino branch, and they'll get all the information from them to participate in that parade.
0: Yeah, and I'm skipping around here. I'm taking notes of things that I remember and stuff about the YMCA. When I go to Kiwanis Club meetings mm-hmm. on Wednesday evenings, I encounter on one part of the YMCA, I think it's a farmer's market. Is that correct?
2: That is right. Correct.
0: Yeah, so you can go and get healthy fruits and vegetables and food and have some fun. And what time of the day does that farmer's market start? I know I'm probably putting you on the, you're supposed to know all that.
2: I do not know that one, sorry.
0: But it's in full swing by about mm-hmm. 6 p.m. I do know that. So the evenings are cooling, and there's lots of families wandering around and lots of cars, and it's kind of a neat thing there. And there's a lot of basketball played there, too.
2: There is a lot of basketball. It's a beautiful gymnasium. And something about our Highland Y that's unique is that's a partnership with the city of Highland, a proud contract city. And they lean, you know, we're essentially the park and rec arm for the city of Highland. So it operates as a traditional YMCA, but it's in partnership, close partnership with the city itself, too.
0: Lots of offerings at the Highland YMCA. It's on Central Avenue near Baseline, between Baseline and I think 5th or 9th or something like that. And look it up. It's worth it. East Valley YMCA dot org, correct?
2: What was that?
0: The website.
2: YMCAEastValley.org.
0: YMCAEastValley.org.
2: Yes.
0: And you can find out all about what we've been talking about. Is there anything particular that any kind of events coming up or something you'd like to speak of?
2: We're in our transition now from, you know, summer programs to our child care program. We serve about 8,000 kids every day. So we're taking a breath from that transition, and then, you know, we're ramping up and getting ready for, you know, the holiday season and the new year. We host a large community event out of our Redlands branch, the Home Tour event, which is a big fundraising activity that helps to support primarily our legal aid clinic and those affordable legal services, as well as financial assistance. And then we're rearing right into the new year when everyone's really thinking about getting healthy again and how the Y can be here to help support them in that journey. So we'll have open house events across our branches and all of those kinds of things. So closer we get to the holidays and the new year, we're in the throes of things. So there'll be a lot going on.
0: Well, thank you, Brandy Collado, the CEO of the YMCA East Valley organization, and there's beautiful facilities. I encourage you to check it out and don't miss out and enjoy these great facilities provided by the YMCA. Thank you, Brandy, and we'll have you back again sometime. A pleasure.
2: Thank you for having me.
0: All right, and let us know if we can help you out with a public service announcement or something.
2: We definitely will.
0: All right. KCAA 1050 AM, 106.5 FM. I'm Mark Westwood on behalf of Donald Williamson, who's out today. Up next, we will be speaking with none other than Brian Adams from the Big Bear Theater Project right after these messages on KCAA.

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1: Apple is showing off its latest line of products. During the Surprise and Shine event, the new iPhone Duo was showcased, with Apple CEO John Turner saying a larger display opens up entirely new possibilities.
2: Now, at the same time, you'd still want it to fit in your pocket and in the palm of your hand. And we think the best way to achieve that is with a foldable design.
1: When folded, the Duo is about the size of a passport and has an internal and external display. Models start at just under $2,000 and is set to be released next month. The American Federation of Teachers and Microsoft are reaching what's considered a first-of-its-kind agreement regarding artificial intelligence. Officials say the agreement stops the tech company from tracking students, using teacher and student data to train AI models, and allowing AI systems to independently make decisions in schools without human oversight. And Meta has a new AI agent that's designed to be a personal assistant. Muse is being powered by the company's AI model, Muse Spark. Tech Report, I'm at Mattinson.
3: 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Metrolink is raising fares for the first time in 13 years, starting October 5th. One-way ticket prices will climb an average of 14%, while the SoCal Day Pass increases from $15 to $19 on weekdays. Agency officials point to rising operation costs and declining ridership as the reason behind the change. San Bernardino County City Councilwoman Treasurer Ortiz's eavesdropping trial is entering its final stretch. Ortiz faces two misdemeanor counts for allegedly recording conversation with the police chief and a police union president without asking for consent, a violation of California's two-party consent law. If convicted, Ortiz could face fines and up to 1 year in jail. A multi-agency operation recently removed illegal encampments from Fairmont Park near downtown Riverside, resulting in 17 arrests. The Riverside Police, Code Enforcement, and Parks targeted illegal camping, outstanding warrants, and trespassing. This is part of an ongoing effort to keep public parks safe and accessible, with more operations planned citywide. UC Riverside scientists have developed a way to identify where the world's biggest earthquakes are most likely to strike. The method tracks where stress is building along major fault lines, and recently pinpointed the exact section of a fault in eastern Russia where a massive earthquake later occurred. Researchers say the approach could help improve disaster preparedness across dangerous seismic zones, including parts of California. For NBC News Radio KCAA 1050 AM and Express 106.5 FM, I'm Lillian Vasquez, and you're up to date. KCAA, keeping California alert and aware.
0: KCAA.

0: And welcome back to the Donald Williamson Tax Saver and More Show, along with Mark Westwood. Donald's not in the studio today. We wish him the best. He's not feeling a little under weather, but we're having a good time in this 104-degree heat down here in the valley. And up next, we are going to be talking with someone from the Big Bear Theater Project. And the best way I can introduce him, I think, is to channel Alex Trebek. He knows where this is probably going. And who is the co-founder, the male co-founder of the Big Bear Theater Project? And that would be Brian Adams. Welcome, Brian.
1: Thank you. It's nice to be here. Thanks for inviting me, Mark.
0: It's a pleasure and an honor to have you. There's so much to talk to you about. And, you know, I run a little nonprofit organization called the Arrowhead Radio Alliance. And we have an LPFM at 92.5 called KQLH that actually is housed in this building as well. And the first thing I wanted to get to, because you may not, I don't know, do you guys, are you still involved with that LPFM up there?
1: With which group? I could not quite hear you.
0: The LPFM radio station up in Big Bear. We found that online. I thought, well, maybe that's true. KVBB 94.5 doesn't. It's not ringing a bell.
1: We do. Yeah, we do. We have a couple of radio stations in Big Bear that we use for public service announcements and the like. Yeah.
0: Oh. Okay. Okay. All right. Well, let's get to this. This is an incredible thing up here. Along with Beth Wheat, I believe is her name.
1: Yes.
0: You co-founded this project with her, and she's the board president and managing director. And you are the vice president and external engagement director. Is that correct?
1: Yes, and that's kind of a cryptic name for someone who does, basically I do a lot of the community outreach and coordinating with other entities in the valley mm-hmm. in Big Bear, and also working with our volunteers who are all over the place and kind of pulling all those pieces together, as well as being a producer and director for the Big Bear Theater Project.
0: Sounds like you stay busy. As do I. I have on my business card right behind it, I don't put general manager, I put CCBW. That stands for Chief Cook and Bottle Washer. Yeah. Everybody asks me, what's CCBW?
1: Beth and I just kind of split the responsibilities depending on what piece we're working on at the time.
0: All right. Well, tell us about the Big Bear Theater Project from the basics. Like, I don't know anything about it. For our listeners, tell us about what the Big Bear Theater Project is.
1: Yes, well, Big Bear Theater Project is based up in Big Bear. We started informally in 2009 as a group of actors, directors, producers that wanted to step into producing and doing kind of different things. We had an incredible community theater up here for many, many, many years, and all of us were involved with that. But we wanted to step out and do things, some smaller things, a little bit more avant-garde, a little bit pushing the envelope kinds of things that the community theater would not generally produce. And so informally, 2009, we started, and our group got together and we started putting things together. Mostly we did small venue items. But then in 2014, we actually incorporated as a nonprofit. And at that point, we could start looking for, you know, monies, donations, and grants, and all of that sort of thing to expand what our mission was. We did create our mission statement, we are a corporation, all of those good things. And then in 2024, we became an equity theater, which means we are a union theater, which means we can hire both union actors and stage managers. And as well as professional directors, scenic design, lighting designers, sound design, costumers, you know, all of that kind of thing. So we've stepped up to a professional theater here in Big Bear. We're still a nonprofit, but we can offer contracts to professional actors and stage managers, as well as all the other.
0: So I guess the best way to put it, semi-pro and pro. Kind of level.
1: In essence, yes. Yeah.
0: But you also still welcome people from the community to try out and
1: absolutely.
0: Stuff like that.
1: In fact, our upcoming show that we'll talk about has one of our well-known local actors who is going to be in that show, has been pursuing her acting career and in San Diego area. So she's coming back to be with us for the next show.
0: Let's just face it, theater is fun. I grew up playing in the picked orchestras of a few theaters and stuff like that. And I'm a musician. I've never tried my hand at acting. I can sing a little bit, but that's another story. We'll try out later. The Big Bear Lake Performing Arts Center is where you hold your and stage your productions?
1: Most of them. The Big Bear Lake Performing Arts Center is a phenomenal facility. People are quite amazed when they walk in as a patron or as an actor or director at what we've actually got up here in Big Bear. It is adjoining the city hall, and it was the land and the monies for the building were donated by some local people who wanted to create a theater up here in Big Bear. And that was back in, I believe, 1983 or 4 in the early 80s. And it's a state-of-the-art 398-seat theater with incredible lighting, sound, even a 40-foot turntable on the stage for scene changes and things. And so that's our main venue that we rent and do four of our productions a year there. But we also use some of the other local venues and outdoor. We have an amphitheater up on the north shore of the lake, part of the Forest Service that we use, and various smaller venues around the valley.
0: Well, supporting the performing arts and having a theater like that is a phenomenal thing for a city to do. I'm from Yucaipa, and we have the Yucaipa Performing Arts Center. We're kind of having a challenge right now because the city doesn't want to fund it. All of a sudden, they built this big, you know, really beautiful facility, and then we're having a little go-around about that. But where do you get most of your funding to stage your performances and things like that?
1: And for those people out there that enjoy theater but don't understand how it works, people think that the ticket prices is what drives the financial part of the theater, and that's absolutely not true.
0: Yeah,
1: that even big professional theaters in New York City or Los Angeles, they still rely on donations and grants. Mm-hmm. So our primary funding source is through our local visitors bureau. We have an agreement with them that they will continue funding the grant that they've given us. We're going into our third year with them. If we can prove that we are bringing more visitors up to Big Bear, because the Visitors Bureau, their money, which goes through the city, but it's kind of a separate entity, their money comes from basically what's called a bed tax up here. And some of the restaurants and stores and things are a part of that, where money is generated by visitors and locals alike, but mostly visitors. So we are charged with bringing visitors up, and they are willing then to give us money for our operating costs and production costs.
0: I think that's what Yucaipa is missing out on, is they need to have a foundation and to correct these grants and stuff like that.
1: The city, there's no line item budget in the city's budget here in Big Bear for supporting the theater. They maintain the theater, but our main funding source comes from the Visitors Bureau, which is attached to the city, but it's its own separate entity. And then, of course, we also have business sponsorships. The local businesses sponsor us for a good chunk of money, individual donations, ticket sales. And so that's where and regular donations from people all over the place. That's where our funding comes from, but a large majority comes from that.
0: Well, that's an inspiration. But and thank you for that information, because I'm going to pass this right on to the people in Yucaipa. But because that's a beautiful center. I don't know if have you ever seen it?
1: I've driven by many, many times.
0: It's 327 seats, I think. It's about the same size as yours.
1: Your Visitors Bureau, it was through a special measure that was passed in the city of Big Bear Lake to collect this tax. And the tax was to promote tourism. So not all cities have that kind of a setup. We do, and we're reaping the benefits of that.
0: That's great. And that's a great model and something we're going to look at. And so let's move on now, because we're talking about the Big Bear Theater Project here. And you have done some, you've been busy over the summer. You did On Golden Pond and Creating Worlds Playwright Festival.
1: We do basically four large productions a year. And this year in June, we did On Golden Pond, which is Ernest Thompson's wrote the play, and he also ended up writing a screenplay for the movie with Henry Fonda and Katharine Hepburn, and he won an Oscar for that screenplay. So but originally it was for the stage, and so we put that one up, And it was stunning. It was beautiful. And we were able to, because we're a professional theater, we can hire professional actors. We got Don Most, who used to play Ralph in Happy Days.
0: Oh, yeah.
1: He played Norman. And then we got Judy Norton, who played Mary Ellen on The Waltons, to play the older couple.
0: Are those residents of Big Bear?
1: We filled in with other actors.
0: Are they residents of Big Bear? Is that why they're doing that? Or did you bring them in?
1: No. Don lives in Colorado, and Judy lives up in Northern California in the Salinas area.
0: Yeah.
1: So, but we had connections with Don through a previous work that we had worked with him in Hollywood on a stage reading of a play. And so he enjoyed working with us and has been wanting to come back. And so he did. And it was wonderful. They were delightful. And then we filled in the cast with other professionals and non-professional actors as well.
0: And then back in December, almost a year ago now, you did A Ghost Story of Christmas.
1: Beth Wheat, who is my partner and president of the Big Bear Theater Project, is wonderful at adapting novels or books or any kind of source material into plays. And she's done many different adaptations of A Christmas Carol, and we performed a lot of those adaptations. But this one is special because, number one, the title of the show, A Ghost Story of Christmas, comes from Charles Dickens' actual subtitle of A Christmas Carol. If you look on a copy of the book, it will say A Ghost Story of Christmas.
0: You know,
1: and what she did was she created it for one actor to play all the parts. And this year is our fourth year. Last year was our third year doing it, and we have a different actor each year do it. Mm-hmm. And it's supplemented by a small vocal group that provides sound effects, some music, live sound effects, and also some of the dialogue that has to happen without the actor playing those parts. And then the other really lovely thing that we do with that is that we do what's called black boxing, or black box our stage. So we've got this big theater. The stage is huge. It's more than 40 feet wide and deep. And we black box that, meaning we cover the entire stage perimeter with black fabric and material and things. And we present the story, the show, on the stage. So the audience is sitting on the stage, and the acting and play space is on the stage. And so it's very intimate, like 70 seats available for each of the performances. And we're repeating that again this next year with a different actor.
0: And it's December 17th to the 20th this year.
1: That one is December 17, 18, 19, 20. Mm-hmm. Thursday, Friday, Saturday, Sunday. The Thursday through Saturdays are 7:30, and the 20th, the matinee is at 2 o'clock. And all of those tickets are available online through our ticketing agency.
0: And what is the average cost of a ticket to see one of these performances?
1: For us, our average costs are, we have, for general admission is $45, seniors is $35, and students is $25.
0: Okay.
1: Yeah.
0: And is there a website they can find these tickets at, or
1: yes.
0: How does that work?
1: And we have a dedicated website that's a very simple address to go to. When you put that address in, it goes right to our site, and you can see what events we have coming up, and you can click on them and choose the number of tickets you want. And that website is BBTP, like Big Bear Theater Project, BBTP.booktix.com. 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Go to that, and all of our events show up on that, and you can purchase tickets there.
0: And Tix is spelled T-I-X. Okay, well, that's very
1: T-I-X,
0: good.
1: Yeah.
0: T-I-X. And, you know, you can find your prices there. You can get your tickets there. Now let's talk about what's coming up in the immediate future. After your busy month in August here, now you're in October 15th through the 26th, this coming couple months from now, is it called Tick, Tick, Boom?
1: Yes. And Tick, Tick, Boom, it runs from the 15th through the 25th, which is Thursday, Friday, Saturday night, Sunday matinees, two weekends in a row at the Performing Arts Center. Again, the tickets are available at that website. Tick, Tick, Boom has a wonderful provenance to it. So it's written by the same young man who wrote this incredible award-winning musical Rent became the movie Rent, Jonathan Larson. He's from New York City, grew up in New York. He always wanted to be a Broadway composer, and that was his dream. He did end up getting success with Rent. Prior to that, he wrote his own autobiographical version of his life called Tick, Tick, Boom. And it's basically a story of him coming closer and closer to his 30th birthday. So the tick, tick, tick, tick, tick, tick, boom is he's getting that his 30th birthday is going to be that time where he's got to figure out, did I make the right choice?
2: I've actually seen this.
1: Broadway composer.
2: I've seen this movie.
1: So that
2: was really good. This is really a good show. I've seen this movie now that you said
1: it.

0: Yes.
1: It is, if you like Rent, this is even better. It's more Broadway-ish. Mm-hmm. Rent is more rock. And the show is only three characters. It's Jonathan himself, his girlfriend Susan, and his friend Michael. And so it's just the three characters that are presenting the story. And the music goes from kind of slapsticky, silly humor stuff to beautiful ballads, love songs, very satirical works. And if you're a fan of Stephen Sondheim, there's one song in particular in there that Jonathan Larson, in his own way, kind of did an homage to Stephen Sondheim in a song called Sunday. Mm-hmm. And if you know Stephen Sondheim and you come and hear it or mm-hmm. See the show, you'll recognize right away how he kind of ties those two together.
0: Another one of my favorite composers. And
1: oh, yes.
0: Yeah, I mean, you have to love Stephen Sondheim. My gosh, absolutely. You guys are doing some great stuff up there. And now I'm going to have to come up and get a couple tickets.
1: You do.
0: Let
1: me know, and I can help you out with that.
0: Big Bear is a destination place. You could go up there, stay for the weekend, I know of a couple of places there that I might be able to trade out. Stay the weekend.
1: It's a wonderful resort area. October is beautiful up here. Mm-hmm. All the oak trees and the willows and things are changing. The aspens, the colors are gorgeous. The weather's lovely. It's warm during the daytime. It cools down a lot at night. It's absolutely stunning.
0: You know, this radio station you're on right now originally started off in Big Bear. Was called KBBV.
1: Oh, my goodness, I didn't know that.
0: Yeah, 1050 AM was KBBV, and it was purchased by the current owner and brought down here into Loma Linda, and then we have our studios in San Bernardino. But,
1: gotcha. Oh, that's great to know.
0: Our signal is just like boom right into Big Bear. So maybe we could do some collaborative stuff and help you promote your projects a little bit and then see what we can get
1: going. Absolutely.
0: You're going to have to call me back, and I'm going to have to get your personal contact information. All these interviews are set up by my producer, Lillian Vasquez, who used to work for KBCR. And so I get this information. I start reading. And I go, oh, tick, tick, boom. John Bryan Adams. Yep. Not the same guy as the singer, though, right?
1: No, I spell my name correctly. He spells it with a Y. I spell it with an I.
0: Okay.
1: Lillian has all my contact information. I've spoken with her already.
0: Yeah. So you're directing Tick, Tick, Boom.
1: I am directing it, yes.
0: And that,
1: so it's going to be, it's a favorite of mine. It's very close to my heart. I've done it before. I love the music, love the storyline, love the hopeful ending, the upbeat ending. And it's delightful. It's absolutely delightful. And it's accessible to anybody. It's a terrific show. So I'm very, very excited to be directing this one in particular.
0: Okay. And so your general website is bbtp.booktix.com to buy tickets. Is there a website just to talk about the Big Bear Theater Project?
1: Yes. That website I mentioned is for tickets and event sales. Our regular website is Big Bear Theater Project. And we spell theater, R-E, so bigbeartheaterproject.org. And you can just type in Big Bear Theater and it'll come up with a Google search. But yes, and that's our site where people can go and look at some of our past shows, things that are coming up, volunteer opportunities, donation opportunities, of course, links to the ticketing site, information about our board, our mission statement, vision statement, all those good things. And it's beautifully done. I think it's one of the nicest looking local theater websites that I've seen.
0: Well, I will definitely check that out and get some inspiration for us down in here in Yucaipa. Hey, tell me the difference between theater or R-E in the end.
1: Okay. In England, in English countries, it's R-E because they, like, center is spelled C-E-N-T-R-E. That's just the way they spell it. Mm-hmm. In the United States, some people look at that as being kind of hoity-toity to spell it that way. But in the United States, generally speaking, T-H-E-A-T-E-R with an E-R is the building. You go to the theater. T-R-E is the art of theater. So that's the distinction. So we are not a building. We are a company that produces the art of theater. So we chose to go with that spelling.
0: So what is the art of theater would be the proper Jeopardy response, I think. And so tell us about that. I'm just fascinated about that a little bit, Brian, as we're getting ready to close down our show a little bit in the next few minutes.

0: four-time Jeopardy champion? Oh, my gosh.
1: Yeah, well, I've won four games. I was originally on in 2020 with Alex Trebek as the host,
0: mm-hmm.
1: and I won three games there, played four, won three, had a delightful time, checked a lot of things off my bucket list, one of which was just getting on the show, and one was to meet with Alex Trebek. Of course, winning a game was great. Winning two and then three was even better. So that whole experience was terrific. Then in 23, the producers decided to start a new championship tournament called Jeopardy Champions Wildcard Tournament, where they would bring back people that were at least a Jeopardy champion, at least won one game, and that the producers thought would be fun to bring back. So myself and, you know, dozens of other people were brought back for a tournament in 23, and I won my quarterfinal game and lost my semifinal game. So I've played six games and won four. But the tournament was great because I got to have Ken Jennings as the host. So I had both of the really terrific hosts of Jeopardy.
0: So what was the most difficult Jeopardy question you have encountered?
1: Well, if you think about that, that's a lot of questions. That's a lot of clues and questions. Oh, sorry about that. I'd say in my first run in 2020, there was a question about, and it was kind of difficult to, there was a clue about Delaware being the first state to adapt the Constitution. And I was not sure, and none of us got it right. I ended up winning the game because I had enough money, mm-hmm. but I said Connecticut. I was incorrect. So that was probably one of the more difficult ones, but all the others, I got all of my final Jeopardy, including the tournament and everything, I got them all correct.
0: Well, we've been speaking with Brian Adams. Congratulations on that, by the way. Brian, I'm in awe.
1: Thank you.
0: The Big Bear Theater Project, which is they're there to tell inspirational stories that reflect upon their shared humanity. The Big Bear Theater Project champions inclusive dialogue and diversity of thought through unique interpretations of new and classic works and to produce exceptional theater experiences, education, and programming. I'm reading this right off your website that attracts and retain talent and patrons through reputation and relevance. And that includes the whole community of Big Bear, not just some actors that are with ASCAP or not ASCAP. What is
1: no, it? No, we have a large volunteer base that helps with all sorts of things, most of which are local. It includes Big Bear and outlying areas all the way to New York, Colorado, Northern California, L.A., San Diego, all over the place.
0: And is there a phone number people can just call up to volunteer if they want for crew or construction?
1: Yes,
0: yes,
1: there is a number. It's 909-805-4300. I'm saying that now because it actually goes to my phone. 4300, yes. 909-805-4300.
0: All right. Well, Brian, it's been a pleasure having you on here and talking. I'm excited about Tick, Tick, Boom now that I realize what that is and I've seen it before. And it's from the performer of or the writer and the creator of the theater Broadway show Rent. That I love the music from, and you've got all kinds of other people we need to name. Mike Rotman is a special projects director. And he's an Emmy-nominated comedy writer, producer, and director. Lots of talented people involved in a town called Big Bear. It's actually a city called Big Bear, I think. And
1: there's several little towns in the valley. Big Bear City, Big Bear Lake is the main city in the valley.
0: Right, and it's a beautiful facility. I've driven past it. Now I'm going to stop and see something there. I'm really impressed. It's a beautiful time to go up to Big Bear. It's just the best time. It's starting right about now, maybe in another 10 days when it starts to hopefully cool off, and it'll get cooler up there as well. And the fall and the autumn is really, really good. So thank you, Brian, for being here.
1: You are welcome.
0: Thank you. I'm Mark Westwood on KCAA, and along with Donald Williamson, we thank Brian Adams and Brandy Colato, our guests today from the YMCA East Valley and from the Big Bear Theater Project. And that wraps up another show. We'll see you next week, this time, same bat channel on KCAA 1050 AM and 106.5 FM. 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
1: 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Democratic lawmakers have pushed through a last-minute bill banning federal agents from using electric shock gloves until at least January 2030. The measure comes amid growing scrutiny of the devices, which deliver an electric shock and have drawn criticism over their use by federal agents. Sea levels along the California coast are expected to rise by about a foot as early as late September. Triggered by shifting winds near the equator during El Niño, the wave has raised sea levels off Central America and is expected to reach San Francisco by early October. Scientists say the sea level rise likely won't cause immediate flooding, but it could set the stage for more serious flooding risk once winter's king tides arrive. An off-duty San Bernardino County Sheriff's deputy helped recover nearly $50,000 in stolen train cargo after spotting a suspect's truck on the freeway during his drive home from work. The theft happened near Amboy and involved as many as 20 vehicles. Deputies located the truck and arrested two suspects on commercial burglary and grand theft charges. San Bernardino County's Land Use Services Department is implementing AB 98, involving the state's truck route standards. It is designed to guide traffic away from homes, schools, and other sensitive areas. For the next few days, weather in the Inland Empire will be hot with highs in the low 90s and overnights in the mid-60s. Still plenty hot to go swimming before fall is upon us. 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KCAA keeping California alert and aware.
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1: To welcome in, and thanks for tuning into the Water Zone this week. We appreciate you listening to us and hope you're having a great day. Miss Tara Mullally, I'm Rob Starr, and Miss Chris Austin, and we're here to make your day and give you some information about water and what's going on all over the world. So, Tara, how are you doing this week?
2: I mean, it's definitely been a week. This week is crazy, and it's for once actually really hot in Ventura, which I know never happens, but this week was in fact hot for Ventura.
3: And how hot was that, Miss Tara?
2: It was nearly 100 degrees. Almost. It wasn't actually 100 degrees, but it was hotter than 70.
3: Ventura got into the 90s?
2: Yeah, it was hot and muggy. I fluttered my hair all pretty today. It's now in a ponytail because the humidity has done horrible things to it, which I know is not the reason why we care about humidity, but for me today, impact direct.
3: Bad hair day with me. Yeah, humidity. Absolutely. Yeah, I hear you. And Southern California is having record humidity thanks to El Nino and the marine heat wave and hurricane remnants. I guess it's been muggy there all summer. So, yuck.
1: Well, it's 107 here. It's going to go up another 1 or 2 degrees towards the end of the day here. And sunshine, nice. But if you're in air conditioning, you're okay. So,
3: We had a heat alert. It got up to 100 here, but it's going back down to the 80s, they say, in the next couple days. So we've been having great weather up here in the North State.
1: So. Well, tell us what's happening with the weather going to happen. What's the winter's going to be like?
3: Oh, well, you know, everybody's talking about Super El Nino. Every day there's handfuls of stories about Super El Nino. And, you know, they all tend to say the same thing, you know, that it could bring a lot of rain, but it also could not bring a lot of rain, and it's not very predictive of precipitation. One story that I thought was very interesting today that proves my theory, my thesis, is that everything in the world is connected to everything else. And so there's a story in today's digest, and there'll be another one tomorrow, that they have linked a drought on the Tibetan plateau to the rainfall that we got in California back in 2023, which was a La Nina, right? So everyone was thinking, okay, this is going to be dry, and it's going to be, you know, droughtish. And instead, we had this record water year. So they have found that, you know, events that happen in other places of the world can affect events halfway on the other side of the world. And there's been a couple of stories that have come through. But, you know, it kind of proves my point that everything is connected to everything in the world. So here we go.
1: Should we import water from there?
3: Pardon?
1: that
3: would be a water import project. No.
1: We can call the guy from the water trade.
2: I feel like Chris is like, when she calls you, it should just say no.
1: Yeah. You're absolutely right.
3: But I think the big news this week that's taken us all by a bit of surprise is that two major players in the process at the State Water Board, the what they call the Healthy Rivers and Landscapes Program, which, you know, in our terms have been voluntary agreements, and they've been working on I think they started this back in 2018. Well, they started the update process in 2009, and in 2018, the board adopted the revised flow objectives for the San Joaquin River, the lower half of the delta, but they have yet to actually implement those. They have put out plans on how they're going to, but that has not been implemented. And then in 2018, when they adopted those, that's when everyone else on the other side of the delta said, we want to negotiate this big agreement. And so the board kind of agreed to put that on hold. So now here we are in 2026, so that's 8 years later, and this they put out this revised plan, and they're planning at the end of October to adopt this plan or vote on if they're going to adopt it. And it's been under negotiation and discussion for literally 8 years. And so, you know, it's opposed by the environmentalists, and it's, you know, the water agencies are trying to, you know, come together. And you know, the thing is, they're putting water on the table. They're offering water. They've got a science program. They've got money. They're going to pay for this is kind of unusual when you can find agreement to this, but they're going to charge themselves based on how much water they're exporting from the Delta, and they're going to use those funds to fund the science program and to try to actively do things to make things better for the species. The problem is that for the environmentalists, it's not enough water. It's, you know, the science program is great.
4: Enough?
3: You should.
4: I was just wondering if there was enough. Like, is there ever enough water or mitigation or anything? Like, I just question it sometimes.
3: I think that if you strung straws together from the North Delta to the South Delta to take that water there, that they would complain.
4: I know, that's my point.
3: Like, because the thing is, they just don't want the project. Well, but the environmentalists, you know, setting the tunnel aside, you know, the environmentalists and the Delta advocates want more water to be flowing through the Delta, more fresh water in the Delta. So one of the reasons they don't like the tunnel is that it's going to take some of that water that's flowing through the Delta now, is going to take it out. It's not going to be there. And then what's the water quality that's left in the Delta once you suck out that fresh water? So that's their concern. Yeah. And that's not exactly an unreasonable concern.
4: No.
3: You know, there are so many incidences throughout, you know, California history where people in water have said, oh, yes, we'll build this and we'll run it like this. And then they build it and they run it completely different. And, you know, so there's just a big lack of trust. And I don't think that's something that they're ever going to be able to get across from the people in the Delta. The people in the Delta want the restoration, they want the salmon, and they think that the best way is that the water board should go with their regular regulatory scheme, which is unimpaired flows, and it's leaving substantial amounts of water in the river. What they proposed for the voluntary agreements was less of that water amount and all this other habitat restoration and everything.
4: And the voluntary settlement agreements also deal with one of the biggest issues to fish, which is predation. And I know that that's not a popular sort of mitigation, is addressing predation from non-native species, but it is a really effective way to secure the population. I know that we need to increase flows, but by how much is a scientific question, not a question from the heart. And I feel like that's where things get really tricky, is when the science doesn't match up with what our hearts say. So
2: Anyways, I had very passionate feelings about voluntary settlement agreements. Like, I've been involved in some of it, but
3: well, you know, I think what we have going on here is we have water agencies that are agreeing to give up a volume of water, and they're agreeing to fund the science program. And even though these numbers aren't as big as the environmentalists would like, the alternative is if the water board goes with their regulatory scheme with this higher amount of water that they would have to leave behind, they're going to sue and they're going to get an injunction. And, you know, and time is just going to go on. The one thing that everyone can agree on is that the way things are working now in the Delta isn't working and that we need to make changes. But as always, you know, it's easy to be against something. It's harder to be for something. And how should it change? That's the big question. You know, it's very difficult. So we have the Bureau of Reclamation and Westlands Water District that are saying, you know, we're not going to participate in it if this is the way it's going to be. And so I haven't seen a response from anybody else yet, but we'll see what happens from here. They put out the revised draft permit for the Sites Reservoir project. They didn't change the amount of water. They did make some other changes to the way that they can divert the water, and the environmental groups were unhappy about that. But the amount of water that they're saying sites can have is still two-thirds of what they were asking for. So, in essence, the environmentalists aren't happy, and Sites Project isn't happy either. So... sometimes we say if all the stakeholders are unhappy, then maybe they did a good job, but I don't know. We'll see.
1: It's you know, the question I always ask everybody in the water industry is, what's the top three or top five issues that they must take care of first? And then do we have the money to take care of that? Because there's hundreds of other projects that need to be done in water in California, right? We all know that. Mm-hmm. Infrastructure, I mean, go down the whole list. But everybody...
3: Yeah, how do you say, okay, you person with contaminated water, you're not on our top three list, but maybe next year, but, you know, and you with that polluted pond and all those fish that are dying, well, you're not on our priority list, maybe next year. I mean, I think it's really hard to
1: It is. You're right. It is. And like I said, there's so many important things to deal with, like the contamination of water, the PFAS. I mean, I can go down the list, just like you said. But something has to be done, because we certainly, well, I can't say we, I don't live in California anymore, but it all has to be paid for.
3: Well, yeah. The problem with the Bay Delta is that we need to figure out how to manage that system. And it's very complex. You've got channels going everywhere, water going everywhere. They have very complex models that set up. And depending on whether the pumps are on or whose pumps are on and whose pumps aren't, it really changes the flow pattern. And it's not easy. It's very, very tricky. Part of the reason why it's been since 2009, they're still working on it. It's just very tricky. It's very complex. So we can't discount that factor.
4: And one thing, I know we're about to get to commercial break, but the idea that we can't tell people, oh, you can't drink contaminated water, blah, blah, all of that stuff that you said that we never want to say, we're still doing it. We're just not saying it. We're still putting off those people. We're still putting off the people with contaminated water. We're still putting off the people who have the algae bloom with the die-offs and all of that stuff. We're just not telling them they're not our priority. We're saying they're a priority and then not funding anything.
3: Yeah, so just let me chime in before we go to commercial, though. That the SAFER program that Newsom started to deal with contamination in the San Joaquin Valley, that one is going on. That is continuing. So I just... throughout that contaminated water thing. But there is a program that, that is underway, and it did get funded again to continue this year. So they had to really work for it. But
4: they got it done, just over the finish line.
3: But barely, though. But
1: I got to give them credit, at least for that. So I appreciate it. So, Chris, thanks again for coming on the show. And like I tell our listening audience, if you want the best in water news, go to www.mavens.com. Become a subscriber. It's free. You can get it every single day on your laptop, on your computer, on your cell phone, all kinds of ways. It's an awesome read. It gives you up-to-date stuff that you probably won't get from somebody until 2-3 days later, because Chris is up all night long typing this thing before anybody else can get to their office in the morning and get it out. So she's the first. We appreciate that. She's the first lady of Water News. And if you want to become a sponsor of the show, you can do so as well. It's also listed as a 503 business, so that's a good thing. So, Chris, you have a great weekend. Stay safe. Get rid of the humidity and do what you can.
3: All right. Good evening, everyone.
1: Good night. All right, we're going to take a little break, and then we'll be back with our special guests, and it'll be a great, great show. And so stick around. We'll be right back.
0: 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Managing water requires multiple skills, which is why it's been complicated and difficult until now. AquaTrack brings multiple skills and technologies together to help large system users conserve outdoor water and improve the health of their landscapes. 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
1: So welcome back to the second half of the Water Zone. Thanks for sticking around. We got some great guests and great topics to talk about. And I'm going to let I mean, she's the co-host, so she's
4: letting.
1: Sure.
4: It's okay.
1: Okay. why don't you start off and give some of the people's names and bios, and then we'll get into it.
4: All right. I'll introduce you to Heather Kincaid, is executive director of AIR. CSA International, a post she's held since 2012 after serving as president from 2005 to 2007, a landscape architect and environmental planner. She wrote Forgotten Rain, later Design for Water, and has practiced through Forgotten Rain LLC since 2002. She leads ARCSA training certifications and standards, including off-grid guidance, and argues that filtered rainwater and beneficial biofilm can make decentralized systems safe worldwide. We also have Greg Chick, who is a retired plumbing contractor, alternate water systems designer, and mentor slash consultant. He does both things. He does all of the things to Global Waterworks teams in Kenya and Uganda. A Rotary Lifetime member, now retired in Tehachapi, California, he helped design the gravity-fed, no-power, no-chlorine systems used at churches and schools. He also wrote the book All About Water by the plumber who's seen it all, and he offers that for free download via the Global Waterworks community, where you will see it featured upon login. Greg is also the co-author of the ARCSA manual. He trains installers by WhatsApp, print, and the manual. His point? Water already falls from the sky. The shortage is knowledge and infrastructure.
1: And for our listeners, just to let you know what ARCSA is, it's the American Rainwater Catchment Systems. And next we have Ms. Mary Connolly Eggert, and she's the founder of Global Waterworks. It's a nonprofit that connects donors, experts, villages to practical water projects. And ironically, she was raised on Water Street in the town of Watertown, Wisconsin, and she spoke on water at age 10 and then built a career in journalism, Kellogg MBA work, technology marketing, such. And since 2015, she has grown Global Waterworks into a global collaboration. Donors have funded 27 Kenyan and Ugandan rainwater systems, serving 5,400 plus people, and their 10th anniversary goal is to reach 50. So that's an awesome way to go. But to give a little context to our listeners, the Global Waterworks program follows the American Rainwater Catchment System standard for drinkable water. Since we last connected on the Water Zone, which was a couple of months and years ago, we've had Mary on several times to discuss the program in Kenya. The team has tripled their installations to 27 sites, supporting 5,400 villagers across Kenya and Uganda. The results of the program will be the focus of a presentation at the ARCSA International Annual Convention, which is going to be next week, September 16th through the 17th, at Sheraton Universal Studio, California. Details on the conference, which will run alongside the International Association of Plumbing and Manufacturing Officials Conference, are available at the website www.arcsainternational.org. So I'd like to welcome both all of you, Greg Chick.
4: Heather. Greg,
1: Heather, and
4: Mary.
1: We've
4: got them all.
1: They're all here. I had a senior moment. I'm sitting here looking at it. I know I'm supposed to say it. I didn't even apologize to that and the listeners. Anyway, Mary, last year we talked with Festus, and Greg, and you can tell us who Festus is. There were 9 sites installed at that time, and we understand you now set a goal of 50 installations this year. Can you tell us what prompted this accelerated program?
6: Yeah, well, thank you so much, Rob. It is such a delight to return. We've been on your program different times across our 10 years. And just to give a little background to your listeners, we started thinking data would solve our world's water problems. And God gave us the name Global Waterworks. And so we showcased all sorts of different solutions across the years, smart sewers, conservation apps, even atmospheric water. But it wasn't until 2 pastors came separately to us and asked us to if we're called Global Waterworks, you should be able to solve this problem of people having to walk for water when it's raining all around us. And that brings us to today and to this campaign, our 10th anniversary campaign, which is designed to build on what you heard last year when Festus and Greg were on your show. And I was also hearing of the success of the 9 programs that we had installed based on these pastors saying there was this desperate need and telling us how the rainwater systems changed lives. And as much as that was an amazing story, it was almost too good to be true. And my partner was saying, we need to focus all of our efforts on this Kenya initiative and really make that our impact area. And I said, well, that's great, but we're called Global Waterworks. And we can't make that our primary focus because it's just rainwater and just Kenya. And then he said, well, why don't you go visit and see what's really going on there? And so I took him up on that. And what I saw and experienced just blew me away. And the impact was life-changing for those villagers who daily walk for water. And we hear they walk for water, but we don't know they walk actually three to five times a day because you can't carry that 40, that 5 gallon, more than one of those 5 gallon pieces, 40 pounds by yourself. So they have to go back. And they even had me experience the walk, and that was incredible.
4: But what was that like, that walk? It sounds like it was pretty intense.
6: Yeah, it was intense, but it was also so making me aware of how naive we are here in the West, where we think, you know, sure, they walk for water. So they said, here, take a jerry can. And so I immediately put it up on my head and walked to the water site. And they were sort of chuckling. I didn't realize, like, you don't have to have it on your head until it's filled with water because you can carry it alongside. But to go to the site and to realize you're dipping it into this muddy, gray water, and that's the water you're going to be drinking. And then it's so heavy, I needed help to get it up. And then walking back, it was just a kilometer away from where we were going to be. So it was really grueling. And I just was so appreciative. They set up that experience so I could do it and actually know what it was like. But what was more amazing is that they were so excited when we showed up that they treated us like celebrities. And we had changed their lives. And one little girl wrote a note, just a side comment here, on her experience visiting her grandmother who received some of the tanks. And she said, now that my grandmother has tanks, I can actually visit with her before I had to run down and get the water and go back and forth. So they wouldn't even have time. And isn't that tender? And then she said, and besides, I don't have to swallow water with tadpoles in it anymore. Yeah. So they are so grateful, and on the occasion of our 10th anniversary, we just thought we should focus on impacting 10,000 people, which is 50 systems we set our sights on, because each system serves about 200 now that we have this momentum and have an understanding of the school and church-sized systems that work for that community.
4: And so how big and where are you at today?
6: Yeah, well, I wish we were... We're making great progress. We have 27 installations so far this year. We're counting from the beginning. We're serving more than 5,400, as Rob said. But we're seeking donors and partners to help us complete 23 more by year end. And obviously, we'll want to continue beyond that. But it's a great initiative, and the impact is almost immediate. Within 2 weeks, these can be installed.
1: Wow. So how much do these things cost, and how long does it take to install a system?
6: Yeah, well, the 2 weeks that I mentioned, sorry about that, but they are on the ground, ready to go, and it's just $5,000 because we're really just paying for the materials, and we've come to understand how many gutters are needed, the filtration that goes in, which Heather and Greg will talk about, and the three large tanks, which are the primary cost piece. And because the locals actually volunteer their time, most of these systems are easily put together very affordably, and everyone's accountable. They all show up, and weather permitting, 1 to 2 weeks. We've had them done in as soon as 4 days after we received got the funds over. So it's very exciting, and the people are rejoicing. It's a scene you never forget, because it is clearly life-changing from the smiles you see on the people's faces and the joy they share.
1: What makes these so affordable? How do you get to that level?
6: Yeah. Well, the cost in Kenya, because we do pay for a plumber, but the other guys are volunteering. So the simplicity, the gutters, filters, and tanks are all that are needed. It's the original, you know, cisterns for capturing the water. There are no power requirements, so very few points of failure, and it's all gravity flow. And because the community owns it and the people maintain it themselves with instructions, I'm thrilled to share from Greg, we're able to do these very consistently and maximize donor dollars with something that totally transforms the lives of these communities. And I'm so grateful for Greg, who's doing the training of the team.
4: Speaking of Greg, how does he train across continents? I mean, how do you, the time zone, the miles, it seems like crazy.
7: Well, I can somewhat answer that, but I would like to back up a bit and say that when we say we pay a plumber, as a retired plumber after 50 years, I would say the $100 that we allocate in Kenya for a plumber is very cheap. So anyway, yes, we do, but it's cheap. How we do this is with WhatsApp and Asbestos, the man I love there that's so smart in the IT stuff, and he's our on-site project manager. He got me on WhatsApp, so we use the cell phone, and they have a smartphone, at least one in each village, and they're hooked up to satellite, not cell towers, because those don't exist, and we can share documents, and it works pretty good. We just go over the basics of the ARCS manual and move forward.
2: But how do you ensure the local teams protect the quality of water?
7: Well, there's very many ways to do that. First, Festus can take his phone and he can put the camera on any part that I need to see. The other thing is I've completely trained him for the very simple systems that we're doing, which is all pure gravity. It's the roof area, the flushing system that washes the debris off the roof, and the screen, and then how it gravity flows into the tank, and then the gutters they put up, and then he just uses his cell phone to show me pictures, and I show him pictures. I send him documents out of the ARCSA manual on the WhatsApp. And even if he can't read them while he's on the phone, but oftentimes he can look at them later. He can get them printed. He can blow them up. And he gets it done. And the simple system is so simple that it's not very difficult to do right with clear communication and the well-written ARCSA manual.
1: I know that... You know, you're talking about the quality of the water. What the materials that are used, like the tanks and the piping and things like that, does that enter any PFAS or anything like any unwanted, elements into the water?
7: Well, the system we use is a full system. It's not a simple thing. It's basic, but it's very specific. You have to clean the roof. So it, in Kenya, where we are talking about here, it rains 10 months out of the year. So what happens is almost every day it's raining a little bit. So the roofs stay relatively clean. But the point is that when we have the screens and the what's called a first flush system set up, the water that actually makes it to the tank before it makes it to the tank is pretty clean. Then we implement, which is just part of the system, we implement a smart biofilm that we maintain growing in the tank walls that grows there naturally, where the bad stuff, the bad, germs or whatever, the pollutants, they stick to the wall and they end up growing a biofilm. That biofilm becomes a house where the good bugs and the bad bugs have a fight and the good bugs win and our water wins. And it becomes a biofilm managed system to a point. But it is all about taking the water from the cleanest part of the tank, which is about 2 inches below the top, by floating a suction pipe in the tank, inside the tank, and having the inlet to that floating part 2 inches below. And also, it does not drop through all the way to the floor of the tank. So when that tank gets empty, it's not sucking the muck off the bottom. So it's the optimum water... out of the tank. It uses biofilm and settling and screening. All the tanks are protected from the sun, protected from wind, protected from, anybody climbing in and doing anything bad. And the little enclosures for these tanks also add a roof area, which is also added as a tributary area for the rainwater to help fill the system. And the whole system we use is basically just referred to as a deficit system. Design where the deficit period is when it doesn't rain. So our tankage has to last from the last day of good rain to the first day of good rain. And we're looking at just a couple of months. So the rest of the year, everybody has plenty of clean water, and it's available in one little spigot. So the village, anyone in the village, and everyone in the village shares that one spigot point, and we use clean containers, clean jerry jugs, so that doesn't become a contamination, and we've not had any problems so far.
8: Well, I understand that you're going to speak at the ARCSA International Conference next week in Universal City. What will people and the attendees learn from that?
7: Oh, well, they'll see this isn't a theory, you know. It's not a book either. It's 27 systems have been installed for thousands of people, and the clean water comes out of there from the system that they designed, they built, and they maintained. And all of this just falls from the sky. And they say if money fell from the sky, we wouldn't have a money problem. Well, rain does, water does. So all we have is a deficit in understanding and knowledge and an infrastructure on how to harvest that rainwater. And that's where American Rainwater Catchment Association comes in, how to harvest rainwater.
2: What an excellent point, Greg. And I think our audience should definitely know that although you bring decades of experience in this area, and you've written a book about it, we want to say something that's available. We want to make that available to our audience, right? So I want to make sure that people know where they can get All About Water by the plumber who's seen it all. Where do we get that?
7: Well, you can get it at Global Waterworks, and it's also on a site I have. But I would like to point out that it's just a big little PDF file, but the first couple pages are blank. So when you download it, you open it up, you have to kind of swipe through a couple of blank pages, and there's a very easy, fun book to read. It's not meant for the water geek. It's meant for the person who wants a general idea about all these things, and it's kind of written in a theme of Mike and Mac, meaning micro and macro, and it's an interesting book, I think, for everybody. I would advise checking it out. It's a short read, very short.
2: So let's grab Heather and pull her into this conversation. Heather, I know, at some point, Heather gets to talk. We're very excited. And I didn't know it was ARCSA, so that's, really exciting. I just learned a whole new thing. It's not ARCSA, which is very long and complicated. It's ARCSA. That's super cool.
9: Right.
2: All right. So we think it's reasonable to think that do you think it's reasonable to think that rain can address local water needs across the globe, knowing water and its scarcity or lack thereof?
9: Well, absolutely. But I think the important word is local. Rainwater isn't the answer, even though I'd want it to be to every water problem. And it doesn't need to be, actually. But what it can do is become part of a community's water portfolio.
2: What do you mean by that? What do you mean by a community's water portfolio?
9: Well, for a long time, we've been designing communities around getting water from somewhere else, like a municipality, and moving that rainwater and stormwater away as quickly as possible. But rainwater harvesting asks us to look at the water we already have arriving on the site naturally. So, it's all the water you can find.
8: So rather than treating rain as rather than treating rain as something we need to get rid of, we're just looking at it as a resource.
9: Exactly. In some places, rainwater may supplement an existing supply. In others, it can provide water for irrigation, sanitation, or other non-potable uses. And in communities like Africa without reliable centralized infrastructure, properly designed rainwater systems can play much more significant role, including a potable water supply.
2: And I'm gonna bust in for a second
9: about it.
2: What about some person? Because that's even true in places with reliable centralized infrastructure. Rainwater is so critical in order to store it. Sorry, I work for a water agency, so I'm very passionate about rainwater and storing the rainwater so that it doesn't just all flow to the ocean. We want rainwater for fish too, but we also need to capture as much as we can during those dry seasons, because in California it isn't always raining. So we want to make sure we're capturing that. Anyways, back to our regularly scheduled program beyond my passionate rainwater capture moment.
9: That is true, though. But, you know, some people don't think about rainwater as being a potable water supply.
4: Exactly. Which is,
9: you know,
4: crazy.
9: And there's the difference between rainwater, which is more of your rooftop catchment, and stormwater, which is your ground level, kind of more polluted stormwater than you would off your rooftop. So there's two different waters there.
8: Well, Greg mentioned that you are the lead voice on this idea of biofilm protecting the water. Isn't biofilm a problem?
9: Well, that's really an important question, and I want to be careful about how we describe biofilm, because it shouldn't suggest that the biofilm itself makes stored rainwater safe, and we're not talking about algae or that really thick growth. We're talking about a thin layer of good biofilm in the storage tank, like what Greg was talking about.
8: Okay. So the biofilm isn't really the treatment system then. Is that correct?
9: Correct. What we're talking about is an in-tank biological conditioning process that can occur within properly designed and maintained rainwater system. And that's only one part of the whole process.
8: Okay.
2: So it sounds like a series of safeguards instead of just like one. It's not one step magical solution. It's like there's a bunch of pieces to this. Even though it's simple, there's still more than one step to make sure that this is safe for everyone.
9: Correct. And we have a whole treatment train, more or less, starting with the appropriate catchment surface, keeping the debris and the contaminants out, pre-treatment before the water enters the storage tank, and the proper tank design and maintenance, and then any additional treatment required for the intended end use, which is either the potable or the non-potable water.
2: So a multi-barrier approach.
9: Yep, you got it.
2: I'm trying to pay attention. I'm trying to follow it down.
9: You got it.
8: Well, let's talk about the conference for a moment that's coming up. What else will people experience there, and how can they learn more?
9: Well, they can definitely learn more about all the sessions on our website, arxainternational.org. And I'm most excited this year because we have a real range of conversations, which is pretty exciting.
8: And where does ARCSA fit into the bigger picture in all of this?
9: Well, ARCSA sits at the intersection of people designing and installing these systems, the manufacturers and the technology, the researchers building the evidence, and standards that allow industry to grow responsibly. So people aren't just coming to hear the presentations, they're coming to be part of the conversations about where rainwater and stormwater management should go next.
8: So none of the villagers pay for any of this water, that's correct? Because they get it from a water source that's, I'll say, near to them. It could be a kilometer or two away, but

0: They gave us a live chicken for food, some vegetables in appreciation, but they don't have the money to pay for their water. And so absolutely right. They learn conservation and also hygiene to use, clean their jerry cans, as Greg sort of shared. So, but the water systems are their lifeblood once they're there. And so they invest their time and energy, and that's what they give us to make sure they're maintained. And it all works.
1: Well,
0: for all of us,
1: I would add that the rainwater catchment system that they build and we design and help them with is in their village, so they don't have to carry it for up to 5 kilometers several times a day. They just have to walk over
2: and take it. Yeah, it's attached to their church rooftop, so they don't have to go very far at all.
1: Right, it's right there, and it's pretty much clean. Well, it's designed to be clean all year round.
3: So getting back to more about ARCSA and how people could really learn more about all of this exciting technology, you mentioned a special opportunity for rainwater experts in Southern California, and which is where I happen to be, Southern California.
2: Good.
3: So I'm very excited. So, like, can you tell us/me where more about the timetables and networking sessions?
2: Yes, and this is something we're particularly excited about. It's a roundtable discussion, and we know there are people throughout Southern California working in water, landscape, irrigation, engineering, sustainability, and public policy who may not know who ARCSA is. They may say ARCSA yet, and we want to hear from them, which is you.
3: So this really is an invitation for people like me who may not already be part of the ARCSA community.
4: So we can make a song out of it. We can make a song like the other, you know, YMCA and do it. ARCSA.
3: Yes. No, don't do that. As you know, I'll be Chris Austin in this moment. No.
4: It's always a woman telling me no. That's my life.
2: There you go.
3: Forever.
4: Yeah.
2: Well, we're creating this roundtable and network opportunity for people like you who can actually sit down with practitioners and manufacturers and leaders in the rainwater industry and share insights and opinions. So please join us.
4: And they don't even have to be rainwater specialists to participate, correct?
2: Correct. If you're working in the water issues in Southern California, we want you in the conversation. We're offering a complimentary opportunity to join us during the last part of the day on Wednesday, September 16th, and later in our exhibit hall to meet the people doing the work, seeing the technologies, and please ask more questions. And of course, you can find out more information on ARCSA International, ARCSAinternational.org.
4: I got the two almost done.
2: Yep.
4: So Heather, ARCSA has been working in this field for decades. Why does this organization matter right now?
2: Well, mainly because the field is changing incredibly quick.
5: But what changed?
2: Well, rainwater harvesting was once viewed largely as an alternative or a niche practice. You know, you'd have a rain barrel and maybe a tank. But today we're talking about water scarcity, extreme rainfall, resiliency, decentralized infrastructure, and the need to make much better use of our local water resources.
3: Is that the role you see ARCSA playing today and in the future?
2: Yes. We need more than enthusiasm. We need trained professionals. We need good design. We need standards. We need research. And we need a place to put all of this so people can come together to find it. So, yes, that's the role I see ARCSA playing, not simply promoting rainwater, but helping build the professional infrastructure that allows the industry to grow safely and responsibly.
3: I was just going to say, with that silver tsunami coming, we really need those trained professionals. We don't want to lose all of that, you know, intellectual prowess in that space.
2: Right. Mm-hmm.
4: I know.
2: Right? And we need to have places to store it, too, if you're talking stormwater, big stormwater.

0: I know talking to Mary and Greg over the years, I'm very touched by the people that you're helping and the stories that you told me about when kids take a drink of clean water first time in their life instead of having brown water.
1: Or tadpole water. No. Yeah.
0: And watch the people partner between themselves to make it a good growing process, because they realize it's a need for them to survive and live longer and be healthier. And it's just a warm feeling when I hear the stories from you guys of what you've done and how the people, especially the gentleman I met the last time when he called in at 2 o'clock in the morning his time to meet our 4 o'clock afternoon show, Festus, right. and the passion that he had. And I think you guys are working on, I think through a conversation we had recently, about a training center.
1: You go ahead, Greg. It's your vision.
2: Okay, Bobby. We have already, one of our plumbers there has already, is a plumbing trainer in Kenya, and he has a campus he teaches at. And he's contacted that campus, and they're willing to add a course, likely to be led by him. But nonetheless, the ARCSA manual would be the protocol of the course, and we could train many people. It's kind of difficult to train without a classroom. So, yes, we're looking to build a course there, and we're looking to actually cover as many places as we can in the future. I would definitely welcome. Thanks.
0: Excellent. In the 1.5 minutes we got left, Mary, to close us out, how can people participate in the 50 System campaign?
1: Yeah, well, so glad you asked. I think they're right on our website, globalwaterworks.org. You can find the opportunity to donate, and you can spread the word. Please do so. But also know that any NGO, any nonprofit here in the U.S. Or abroad, who's working on wells and thinks that's the main source of water, can learn from ARCSA. And this off-grid manual is available on the Global Waterworks community site. And Greg will be presenting on it this next week. And they learn this application that doesn't require chlorine, doesn't require power, and can support potable water anywhere around the globe. So we're filled with this idea of a training center, and we'll have demos there. But we can also... The Rainwater Management Solutions and a few partners have offered to do demos across places in the U.S. where people learn about water innovation. And we'd love to turn that discussion that Chris and Tara had at the beginning about, will there ever be enough water? Absolutely, as Greg said, it's falling from the sky. We just need to capture it and share the knowledge and invest in the infrastructure. So the three ways, donate on our website.
2: Does it rain enough?
1: For sure.
2: And I say, do you have a big enough tank?
1: Yep. And Greg in his book says that on average, America gets 30 inches of rain a year, which is enough to get, I think, 45,000 gallons or 145,000 gallons across that year, more than 120 per household per day.
0: Wow.
2: Yeah, there's all sorts of different numbers in different regions, but like with this rain we're going to have coming, the question isn't, does it rain enough? It's just big enough. And that's a new paradigm that I think could be discussed.
0: All I can tell you guys are awesome, and you're doing a great thing, and the people are very blessed that you're doing it, and I know you're blessed yourselves for helping out and making this getting rid of a crisis and saving lives, and that's really important. At the end of the day, that's important. They're human beings. Everybody needs to have help. So.
3: 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And remember to spread the word and share it with schools and churches specifically that would love to know they change the lives of people who are walking for water.
0: We appreciate it anytime. And the one thing that we tell our audience is,
3: if you like blue,
0: you got